0: to make it. They're all up in Huntsville or Nashville right now.
1: And then we got to talk about the Motors on Main coming up when I drive my Ford out there.
0: Yes.
1: We got to get this going for real. Like, I'm excited about doing this for real.
0: Police escort.
1: Love everybody. 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
0: Peace.
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3: Getting firefighters into the ruptured tank, which was filled with a hazardous chemical called white liquor, which is toxic and used to make paper. Longview, Washington Fire Chief Brad Hanig says one more body has been recovered.
4: Our entry crews have recovered a seventh individual from the scene.
3: He says they are actively clearing debris and the chemicals to get inside. Two more bodies are believed to still be around the tank. In total, it's presumed 11 workers died in the tank rupture. Alex Stone, ABC News.
5: One of the missing villagers trapped for a week inside a flooded cave in Laos has been rescued. Four remain inside. A Situation Room meeting today to consider a deal with Iran. In the end, President Trump making no announcement of any decision. Despite a ceasefire, Iran starting attacks on southern Lebanon. ABC's Ian Pannell is in Jerusalem.
6: The ceasefire there doesn't look particularly credible at all, just as it hasn't in other places. For example, Israel's continued to bomb inside Gaza. And I think the situation overall looks pretty grim for all of those concerned.
5: Israel making those attacks in Lebanon. President Trump's so-called weaponization fund blocked by a federal judge. ABC legal contributor Kim Whaley.
7: This is going to stay with this lower court judge. And then when there's a final resolution, only then will the Trump administration have the ability to appeal it.
5: Another federal judge has ordered the president's name be removed from the Kennedy Center in Washington. ABC's Catherine Falders.
8: The judge ruled that that signage needs to come down within 2 weeks. It is quite a defeat for President Trump. We obviously will see what he says about this and whether he will appeal. This is just one of the many projects that Trump has in the works.
5: You're listening to ABC News.
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5: One airline is changing what became a controversial policy.
11: Southwest Airlines is changing its new seating policy for plus-size passengers just 4 months after it took effect. Plus-size passengers will no longer be required to buy an extra seat in advance after some passengers complained of feeling ostracized for their weight. Southwest says its agents can now offer an additional seat at no extra cost. If space is not available, they'll work to accommodate the passenger on a later flight.
5: ABC's Sophie Flay. Novak Djokovic's bid for a record 25th Grand Slam has ended in defeat in the third round of the French Open. London's King's College Hospital is testing out a new outdoor ward for intensive care patients. Chief Executive Clive Kay says they want to test if outdoor care improves recovery.
12: It will certainly improve the patient experience and hopefully, and we'll carry out a lot of research into this, will demonstrate that we can improve that patient care. We can reduce their length of stay with subsequent wider benefits as we hopefully roll this out across the NHS.
5: The outdoor intensive care has space for six patients and oxygen supplies in a waterproof box. The National Highway Traffic Safety Administration has issued two separate recalls for airbag defects in Honda and Chrysler vehicles. 419,000 Jeep Grand Cherokees are being recalled because the side airbags may not deploy due to a software error. 99,000 Acura and Accords are being recalled because the front weight sensor could crack in a short circuit, which can cause airbags to deploy. Dave Packer, ABC News.
13: In the military, the mission was clear. You knew what to do.

papers with the West, us, the big Satan, and conclude, okay, now we have an obligation that's bigger than God. They believe Allah. Allah directs them to do what they're doing. It is a death cult. Number four, I don't know how in any agreement you can write terms that are self-enforceable. Because I do not believe after President Trump leaves that any Democrat president would enforce the terms of this agreement. They would not use the military. They would not use economic sanctions or boycotts. In fact, they do the opposite. They pay them more. They'd appease them and pay them more. I do not believe there are many Republicans, if they became president, who would do any better. There's an isolationist wing, even in the Republican Party, apart from the woke Reich neo-fascists. I think there's a couple of Republican presidents that might enforce it, but that's it. Furthermore, it will be much more difficult to go back in there. I forget what number, five, whatever it is, doesn't matter. It'll be much more difficult to go back in there after all of this, because they will have advanced even further. I am troubled very much that I don't hear them talking at all about ballistic missiles. It was the ballistic missiles that did all the damage during the war, both in Israel and the Arab countries, and we're led to believe that the Arabs don't want to continue the war because they're worried about ballistic missiles being fired and destroying their energy sectors. So where's the ballistic missile issue? The drones. They're very sophisticated drones now, thanks to the Russians. They do enormous damage. Hezbollah. Iran wants Hezbollah tucked within the agreement. Hezbollah must be separated out from the agreement because Hezbollah is raining missiles down on Israel, its communities, its neighborhoods in the north, and now they're reaching into the central part of Israel. Israel's having to depopulate these areas, and they cannot put up with that any more than we would put up with it. If some terrorist group was firing missiles at us and hitting Texas or New Mexico or Arizona or what have you. Moreover, we have told Israel that they can take defensive military actions against Hezbollah. That's got to stop. We got to stop telling them what to do. And if they want to wipe out Hezbollah, go for it. Because right now, Hamas, which we promised would be disarmed in phase two, has not been. And during these so-called ceasefire for 6 weeks, Hezbollah has violated it every minute of the day. Every minute of the day. There is literally nothing that convinces me, and I don't think you, that this terrorist Islamist regime, that this barbarian regime, has any intention of complying with the terms of this agreement for any significant period of time, certainly not after Trump leaves office. And therein lies the problem, enforceability. The claim is that this will contain the Iranian regime. There's no proof for that. In fact, the proof is otherwise, in my humble opinion. The evidence is that they won't. Now, President Trump has done a lot to deal with this regime. He's done more than any president in the last half century. This was dropped in his lap. In his first term, he got rid of the Obama deal because they were the enemy to get nuclear weapons. That was Obama's contribution. Before Obama, there was Carter. Carter ushered in 1979 this Islamo-Nazi regime, our enemy. And then there's Biden, who literally funded their conventional and nuclear weapons programs with tens of billions of dollars in relief. We must never do that. Anybody who believes that any relief we provide, and that's suggested here in this initial part of the agreement, that will be used to improve the lot of the people there, to make sure they're fed and so forth, is smoking something. That'll be used by the regime to strengthen the regime, to pay the army, to pay the IRGC, to take care of the regime. You don't slaughter.

0: 50,000 of your own people, and then take money, precious money that you don't have that comes into your government, and give it to those people. That's not what they're going to do. And for the life of me, I've never understood why we don't arm these people. Train them and arm them. I've never understood this. So I have a different perspective, that's all. And I'm putting my reputation on the line right now. Whether it's the next few years, whether it's the next many years, whether it's after my lifetime, that this regime will not comply with the essential elements of this deal. Period. That's my problem. You know, here's the thing, America. Every generation before has a tremendous sacrifice, some incredible sacrifice, done what needs to be done to ensure that the following generation will be safe and free. That's right. We've gone to wars over this. People have sacrificed everything over this. That's why when we talk about the price of gasoline, I get very annoyed. I understand the price of gasoline is expensive and it hurts a lot of people. But you want to see real sacrifice, you look at history, our history, and our recent history. I fear that we've become weak as a society. Not you in this audience, you're strong or you wouldn't be here, but you know what I'm talking about. I really do. When you look all over the world, when you look at mankind and mankind's history, look at the Roman Republic and then Empire. The Republic lasted a little under 500 years, then Caesar came in and turned it into an empire. The Empire, the Western Empire, lasted for about another 500 years. The Eastern Empire lasted more, but that's irrelevant. So basically, Rome itself lasted 1,000 years. Republican part of it, the first half of it, and then the second half, the dictatorship, the emperor. In the end, what defeated it? Weakness from within. Inflation. They couldn't stop spending money. Corruption in the elite class and the political class. What else? Immigration. Then the attacks by the Huns and the barbarians. They not only let their guard down, it was over a period of decades that they let their guard down. They didn't have the will to survive. They destroyed themselves. Sound familiar? Importing into our own country the enemy, whether it's Marxists or Islamists, seriously? Importing it into our own country, bringing it into our politics, into our schools, our classrooms. These are the actions of a nation that does not want to survive, and the actions of a nation that wants to commit suicide. And what drives me crazy is that's not you and me. That's probably a third of the population and probably 70-80% of the so-called elitist ruling class members. We love our country. We've got a lot of challenges, don't we? Donald Trump is doing what he thinks is right. He loves the country, unlike the Democrats. He loves our Constitution, unlike the Democrats. He's not looking to change the citizenry, unlike the Democrats. He knows Iran's an enemy, unlike the Democrats. They give him aid and comfort. The Democrats, through their statements and actions, that have caused the Iranian regime to become even more stubborn and resisting. But on this issue, on how do we end this, I have my own opinion. And I draw my own opinion based on my own reasoning capabilities. I look at the history of the regime. I look at the ideology of the regime. I look at how the regime is conducting itself even now during a so-called ceasefire. I look how the regime treats its own people versus the elite, the character, such as it is, of the regime, the intentions of the regime, the goals of the regime. And from my perspective, unless this regime is destroyed, it'll be back and it'll be worse. It would be nice if the nation united around the president, made it easier. Be nice if the Democrat Party wasn't giving aid and comfort to the enemy and undermining our president. It would be nice. But all that said, I don't think a deal is the answer. That's just one man's opinion. I'll be right back.
1: Mark Levin.
0: Folks, history is unfolding right before our eyes. 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

0: Breaking news reported by Eyal Yacobi online. He's really quite sharp. A new report claims the Trump administration restrained Israel from using its full capabilities against Iran. It planned to mobilize Kurds. The Kurdish forces were shelved under heavy pressure from Erdogan of Turkey. Yeah, it doesn't sound like Netanyahu controls the president, does it? Do you, Mr. Producer? So Turkey intervened, argued against us mobilizing and arming the Kurdish forces, and also to prevent the Israelis from really unloading on the Iranians and its full capabilities against them. And we sided with Turkey, according to this report. Now, I'm telling you now, that's just foolish. Very, very foolish. Erdogan is the enemy. Erdogan is a national socialist Islamist. That's what he is. He's taken Turkey, that was actually a secular democracy that Ataturk had set up, and he's destroyed the governing system. He's thrown tens of thousands of people in prison. He's, quote-unquote, disappeared people. He's tried to destroy the Kurds. There's 25 million Kurds there. You know, it's no joke. And so all this trash talk on the Kurds are saying, we didn't get any arms. We didn't steal any arms. We don't know what anybody's talking about. And according to this report, they didn't get arms. In fact, it was shelved under heavy pressure from Erdogan. I'm just saying. And I think that was, in my humble opinion, a big fail in that regard, because that was the opportunity to give the Iranian people the opportunity, as they say, to rise up. And, of course, there's absolutely no talk about the Iranian people. So, look, I'm not here to be a wet blanket. I'm not here to throw a wrench into the works. I'm here to raise serious substantive issues. And I wouldn't be me, and I wouldn't be doing you a service of any kind by biting my tongue. I'm not here to sabotage, to stab in the back, any of that stuff. That's what the woke right neo-fascists do. They viciously attack the president, viciously attack MAGA, conservatism, the Republican Party. They want the Democrats to win. They want to create their own political entity. That's not me. That's not me. You can politely and civilly and legitimately raise issues. That's what America's all about. That's exactly what I'm doing. We'll be right back. With Donald Trump back in office, one of his biggest adversaries, top Democrat Dick Durbin of Chicago, is leading the charge to derail President Trump's agenda at every turn. 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
4: ABC News, I'm Dave Packard. Firefighters in Washington State near Portland, Oregon are continuing to try to recover bodies from this week's rupture of a tank at a paper mill. Longview Fire Chief Brad Henning.
5: Our entry crews
3: have recovered a seventh individual from the scene.
4: Two more bodies believed to be still around the tank. One of the missing villagers trapped for a week inside of a flooded cave in Laos has been rescued. Four others remain inside. A Situation Room meeting today to consider a deal with Iran. In the end, President Trump making no announcement of any decision. And President Trump's so-called weaponization fund that would make payments to those it determines were wronged by the Biden administration blocked today by a federal judge. Another federal judge has ordered that the president's name be removed from the Kennedy Center in Washington, D.C. Congress gave Kennedy Center its name, and only Congress can change it. Trump now posting that, quote, he has no interest in renovating the Kennedy Center. This is ABC.
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1: So as you can see, ladies and gentlemen, now we know. My constant calls, public calls, here and elsewhere, to arm the Iranian people, or the Kurds, doesn't matter to me, whatever can potentially work. Apparently they were blunted because Turkey's Erdogan didn't want to see it happen. That's pretty troubling to me. And according to another report, we did not continue military operations during this long two-week ceasefire that went on for 6.5 weeks because Saudi Arabia didn't want us to do it. Isn't that weird, Rich? Meanwhile, the Jews are in charge, you see. Israel's dragging us into these things. Say the woke right Jew haters, America haters. And now the Democrat Party officially. Well, there's more. You know, we have other enemies and they're all watching this. And they don't seem to be very deterred by what's taking place. China's building launch pads near its nuclear missile silos, according to Reuters. In a remote China desert, a vast military complex is taking shape that some security scholars say appears built to ensure no American first strike on China's nuclear arsenal could reliably knock out Beijing's ability to hit back. China's nuclear missiles can already reach any city in America. Now satellite images reviewed by Reuters show Beijing is building a sprawling web of launch pads, bunkers, communication nodes near the isolated nuclear silos that hold the Chinese military's longest-range missiles. Well, I'm glad they're friends with us, and we're friends with them, Mr. Producer. Imagine if we weren't. China's built more than 80 launch pads, three octagon-shaped installations. They have a map right here, Reuters does, in its remote northwest near the Hami nuclear silo field. The images reveal more than 80 pads for possible use by China's expanding fleet of mobile missile launchers and air defense batteries. I fear this is what Iran's going to be doing in 20 years. Please listen to me. If you want to get involved in this, you want to call politicians, and now's the time to do this. Because these kinds of weapons are in the hands of the Iranian regime. I don't care what the radical libertarians say. I don't care what the scumbags out there say, the mentally low IQ buffoons out there with microphones. Listen to me. I know what I'm talking about. I want you to imagine weapons like this in the hands of a 7th-century terrorist regime that's not afraid to destroy itself as long as it destroys us. These are suicide bombers that seek nuclear weapons. They've only been attacking us relentlessly for 47 years. And they're going to be able to reach us soon with ballistic missiles, with nuclear warheads on them. Excuse me, cholera. The scale of the construction of these Chinese launch pads, which hasn't been previously reported, points to a sweeping expansion of hardened infrastructure designed to protect and operate China's land-based nuclear forces. Taken together, the network signals a significant upgrade in Beijing's efforts to ensure second strike capability, underscoring intensifying nuclear competition with the United States as tensions rise over issues such as Taiwan's sovereignty. So now they'll threaten us. Now they'll blackmail us. Two of the dozens of concrete pads you can see in the actual images. We can see this infrastructure is being built on a grand scale covering thousands of square kilometers of desert beyond the silo field, said Alexander Neal, an adjunct fellow at Harvard's Pacific Forum think tank. Depending on the precise capabilities, he said, we're looking at a very considerable enhancement and diversification of China's strategic nuclear deterrent. While we stand still, they keep moving. That's why these isolationists really work for the enemy. We should keep all of our ships in port, maybe even dry dock them. Same with our nuclear subs. We should keep our jets and our bombers and their hangars. Our Marines and our Army should hide out in the barracks. Unless something literally touches our continental United States, just ignore it. These damn fools will get all of us killed. The ability to protect its desert silos is key to China's stated goal of forging a minimal but credible nuclear deterrent, a policy grounded in the capacity to retaliate if it's struck first. And while the People's Liberation Army can fire nuclear weapons from submarines and aircraft, the silo fields in the northwestern region are the core of its nuclear forces. China's nuclear buildup is among the most scrutinized facets of President Xi's military modernization because of what some foreign diplomats describe as Beijing's lack of transparency and failed efforts by the United States to engage the Chinese leadership on its evolving nuclear capability. We engage them all the time, you morons. They're the enemy. They're evil. Cornerstone of China's doctrine is its no-first-use policy, meaning its forces wouldn't initiate a nuclear exchange. But some senior Western diplomats and analysts say China would possibly resort to nuclear coercion to limit outside involvement in a conflict over Taiwan. That's my concern. That's why they're building them. We're going to invade Taiwan, and you better stay the hell out of here. Now, what do you think we'll do? We'll stay the hell out of there because we're demonstrating this. We can't have Turkey and Saudi Arabia telling us what to do. Xi this month warned U.S. President Trump the mishandling of their country's disagreements over Taiwan, which China claims is its territory falsely, could lead them to a dangerous place. Taiwan government rejects China's sovereignty claim, and Taiwan is right. They have no claim. China's defense ministry didn't respond to questions and blah, blah, blah. The new desert infrastructure is centered on two octagon-shaped installations built over the past 6 years in eastern Xinjiang. Both are southwest of the Hami nuclear silo fields and so forth. Satellite image show. They got all these satellite images if you want to pull it up on the internet. I mean, these are very modern facilities. It's just incredible what they're doing, the amount of resources they pour into this stuff. The president wants to increase our defense budget to $1.5 trillion. That would make it the percentage of the gross domestic product that existed under Reagan.
2: Oh, we can't spend that much. We got a lot of redistribution to do around here, you know. We got to nationalize this and nationalize that.
1: Dumb bastards. Well, what do you make of this, ladies and gentlemen? What do you make of this? Now, one of the ways you can really cope with, to at least some extent, China is through energy. They get a lot of their energy, not all of it, a lot of their energy from Venezuela and Iran. Venezuela is under control, and it looks like we're going to let Iran off the leash. It's the way I see it. That's the way I see it. Very, very worrisome. Hey, but what do I know, you know? What do I know? Well, I know a lot, actually. We need to increase our defense budget, yet look at our debt. We talked about this at length yesterday. Look at our debt. It's out of control. Our priorities are completely screwed up, but I don't see how we fix them with the Democrat Party the way it is. The way our system works, they can stop stuff. Stop it in its tracks. We have the thinnest of majorities. But ultimately, the problem is a significant number of our fellow citizens. If they would elect people who were responsible and responsive to this sort of thing, well, then we could do something about it, right? Then we could fix it. Then the enemy would be concerned. Then we can at least move as slowly as it would be to try to get the debt under control and so forth and so on. But we can't do it when we have citizens that elect a mandami. We have citizens that elect a Bernie Sanders, when we have citizens who elect, and you can go right down the list, becomes impossible. When you have 40% of the country that loves the country, you have 40% of the country that hates it, and 10% are trying to figure out where the bathroom is. It's problematic. You know, when you hear about Israel in the news, it's easy to think of headlines and politics or another conflict far away. But for families in Israel, the Holy Land, and Jews around the world, this is personal. Anti-Semitic attacks in the Holy Land and across the globe. Elderly Holocaust survivors who endured so much, again fearing for their lives. Families praying for the freedom to worship in safety. And in moments like these, your voice matters. Your voice matters, whoever you are, whatever your background. Because your voice can remind them they're not alone. The International Fellowship of Christians and Jews, with Christians and Jews standing shoulder to shoulder, is inviting you to leave a personal prayer. That's all. Personal prayer, a message of encouragement that will be delivered directly to someone in the Holy Land who needs hope right now. Can we do this, folks? Can we do this? I think we can. Can there be a Levin surge? Not filtered through the media, not lost online, personally delivered. A simple prayer or a simple statement, few heartfelt words. They can lift the spirit of somebody facing fear, uncertainty, and isolation in the Holy Land. I know you Levinites can do this. I really do. This is more than support. This is standing. 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Just a kind word or a prayer. That's all. It doesn't matter what your background is. It makes no matter. Please go to levinforthefellowship.org. 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That's Levin, L-E-V-I-N, levinforthefellowship.org. We'll be right back.
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0: What'd you say, Richie? All right. I want to congratulate Jim Jordan and his team and the entire membership on the Republican side of the House Judiciary Committee. They issued a release this morning. New memo reveals Biden-Harris administration misused taxpayer dollars to fund radical anti-Israel protests and terrorist-linked non-governmental organizations. So you have our government under Biden, you have the Qataris, you have the Iranians, you have the Turks, and you have the Chinese communists, all putting out propaganda, all funding NGOs to take down the Israel. And then we go, boy, they have a PR problem, the Israelis, don't they, Mr. Producer? The release says, today the House Judiciary Committee released a memo titled The Biden-Harris Administration's Funding of Anti-Netanyahu Non-Governmental Organizations, Part 2, detailing a continued pattern of the Biden-Harris administration's neglect and misuse of taxpayer dollars for the USAID, the State Department, and other federal agencies that were used to directly and indirectly fund the efforts of anti-Netanyahu organizations and terrorist groups. There's also evidence that U.S. nonprofits may be violating their 501c3 IRS tax status by funding radical anti-Israel groups and protests against the Israeli government. Our own bureaucracy, the Democrat Party, enemies all over the world. You got to wonder how these podcasters have turned like they've turned, don't you? It's a lot of money in Jew-hating and Netanyahu-hating and Israel-hating. The committee released its first memo in June 2025, revealing that the Biden-Harris administration provided grants to groups that contributed directly and indirectly to the judicial reform protests that sought to undermine the Israeli government. The committee's key findings. U.S. nonprofit Rockefeller Brothers Fund provided nearly $4 million to radical anti-Israel groups, including some of the alleged ties to terrorist organizations. If you're Jewish and you're still a Democrat, you are suicidal and a buffoon to boot. U.S. aid grantee and tax-exempt organization, the Tides Network, provided over $1 million to anti-Israel groups, including with some that had ties to terrorist organizations. U.S. nonprofits, the Jewish Communal Fund, and its grantees, Rockefeller Philanthropy Advisors, and PEF Israel Endowment Funds, may be violating Section 501c3 of the IRS Code tax-exempt status by funding radical anti-Israel groups. Israeli nonprofit Movement for Quality Government has failed to cooperate with the committee's inquiry concerning its funding of anti-Israeli government non-governmental organizations. According to a 2023 audit, Israeli nonprofit and U.S. government grantees, Abraham Initiatives, failed to comply with anti-terrorism procedures, and the committee will continue to work to prevent the misuse of federal grant funds to interfere in the political affairs of foreign countries. Now, what is the woke Reich, R-E-I-C-H, neo-fascist podcaster class going to do? Here we have our government, under the Democrats, funding attacks on the Israeli government and their prime minister. Not the other way around. Where's the headlines, America? I don't see them. Do you? Where's the headlines? Where are the aggregation sites? Like Mediaite and the Drudge Report. Where are they? The Democrat Party has taken a side. It's siding with the Islamists and the Marxists. They are bringing them in the umbrella, under the umbrella, and they are taking congressional seats. They seek Senate seats, and soon they will have judgeships. If you're a hard-working American and you're a registered Democrat for some reason, maybe it's an environmental issue or labor issue or whatever, you better rethink this. You better rethink this right now. Because this is well beyond any of that. This isn't about labor relations or the environment. I'm telling you now. This is about your way of life. This is about liberty. This is about securing our country for our people. And we're being taken to the cleaners. And we have to unite. If you love this country, if you believe in this country, if you're a patriot, we have to unite. It's clear who our adversaries are. It's clear who our enemies are. It's clear which party's doing what. There's no pretending otherwise. There's no turning away and saying, I don't know. I am telling you, the evidence is overwhelming. It's overwhelming. I've done some research. I always do. Libya used to be a Christian country. Egypt used to be a Christian country. Syria used to be a Christian country. Iraq used to be a Christian country. Jordan used to be a Christian country. Israel, the state of Israel today, over 3,800 years ago, nearly 4,000 years ago, was settled by the Jews. Abraham and his wife Sarah, the patriarch, are buried in Hebron, in Israel, which is now 99% Palestinian. I'll be right back.
1: If it's happening in Alabama, across the country, or around the world, we're talking about it.
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6: BC News. I'm Dave Packer. There was a meeting in the Situation Room today, but when it was over, President Trump had no announcement about a possible deal with Iran.
7: President Trump saying Iran must allow the U.S. to remove Iran's highly enriched uranium. But Iran says their nuclear program, the key issue at the center of this conflict, is not a part of these negotiations. Iran also insisting the U.S. release $12 billion in frozen Iranian assets, but the president saying no money will be exchanged until further notice. An Iranian spokesman saying message exchanges are continuing, but no final agreement has been reached.
8: ABC's Mary Bruce. President Trump's so-called weaponization fund that would compensate those who've supposedly been persecuted by the Biden administration, blocked today by a federal judge. More from ABC's Catherine Falders.
9: Does the Department of Justice appeal this ruling? We'll have to see what they do there. But the reality is that anything that was happening in terms of the commission and getting this fund up and running is, at least for now, halted. So no payments can go out and it can't really be created, if you will.
8: Former Attorney General Pam Bondi appearing in a closed-door interview with members of the House Oversight Committee, ranking member Robert Garcia.
10: She refused to answer any questions about President Trump. In fact, she said that she would not speak or respond to any questions that had anything to do with President Trump.
8: This is Bondi faced questions over her handling of the release of the Epstein files. Another victim has been recovered from the chemical tank rupture at the site of a paper mill facility in Washington state. Two workers remain unaccounted for, and it's believed 11 were killed in the disaster. A Latvian mountaineering group announcing that three climbers on Alaska's Mount McKinley who fell near a treacherous pass on North America's tallest peak have died. A fourth climber was rescued. And on Wall Street, the Dow closed the week ending up 363 points. You're listening to ABC News.
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8: The nation's inflation rate is 3.8%, but wages are 3.6% in the last year, so pay's not keeping up.
13: New government data shows Americans are saving less of their income than at any other time in the last 4 years. The personal savings rate dropped sharply to 2.6% in April. 1 year ago, it was twice that high. And typically in a healthy economy, that savings rate is around 6%. So this does suggest that people are dipping into their savings to help pay for essentials like gas and groceries as those prices spike.
8: ABC's Elizabeth Schulze. California is suing genetic testing company 23andMe, alleging it didn't do enough to safeguard consumer information during a 2023 data breach.
14: California Attorney General Rob Bonta says hackers were able to operate inside the company's systems for 5 months, accessing data linked to nearly 7 million users. Court documents say in July of 2023, 23andMe detected more than 1 million login attempts to a single customer account in just one day. Investigators say that should have been a clear red flag of a cyber attack, but the company failed to act.
8: ABC Stephanie Ramos. 5 months into the year, and the CDC says there have been nearly 2,000 measles cases nationwide. That's 11 times higher than a typical year. The FDA has approved an inhaled insulin for diabetic patients 6 years and older, making it the first needle-free form of insulin for kids. Dave Packer, ABC News.
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0: Hello, America. Mark Levin here on this beautiful Friday. Our number is 877-381-3811. 877-381-3811. We'll take your calls at the bottom of the next hour. We have no guests. I want to remind you, Life, Liberty, and Levin, tomorrow night and Sunday night, 8 p.m. Eastern Time, please set your DVRs. Just in case you forget, you'll be able to go back and watch it. And this weekend especially, I think, is crucial in many respects. Tomorrow night, Saturday night, Victor Davis Hanson and Michael Oren, former ambassador to the United States from Israel. Extremely articulate as well. So Victor Davis Hanson, Michael Oren, and yes, we will be discussing Iran and the so-called deal. Sunday, same time, same place, 8 p.m. Eastern Time, Life, Liberty, and Levin on Fox. Set your DVR. General Jack Keane, the best of the best, and our friend Ben Dominich, who is fantastic too. And I have been working on the opening statements like never before, feverishly. Because I know people in office, people in power, watch these programs. And even more, I know you in this audience watch these programs or tape them so you can watch them later, record them. Hanging out with Sean Hannity, his podcast apparently was a big hit. Many of you watched the two of us. We talk about a lot of things people don't know. About our friendship, how far it goes back, you know, our careers and working with Rush and the president and on and on and on. And you'll hear all these things. Almost a 2-hour session. I think it was about an hour and a half, actually. And afterwards, we went to lunch like the old days. And he's been my best buddy, like a brother. 35 years. That's a long time. So hanging out with Hannity, Sean Hannity, you can check that out. It's everywhere. It's on our social sites. It's on his social sites. You can have a lot of fun this weekend. But again, tomorrow night, let's just focus. Victor Davis Hanson and Michael Oren and me with my opening comments. And Sunday's very, very important as well. Same time, same place. And I want to thank you all for being right here, listening to us on radio and your local affiliate. Great affiliates, great management, great ownership. Some of you listening on the podcast, thank you. Some of you listening live streaming, thank you. Some of you listening through maybe a tinfoil hat, thank you. However you hear us, I'm all for it. God bless you. There's a site I mentioned not enough

you'll likely have to wait 15 weeks to get an appointment. Then another 13 weeks to get treated. People literally die from cancer and other diseases and illnesses while they're waiting. This is true. Just getting an MRI will take 4.5 months on average. But don't worry, you're all equal and you have government health care. Now, Bernie Sanders never talks about this, and the media never talk about it. But if you want to kill yourself, you can get a same-day appointment. Now, listen to this. This is grotesque. I read it earlier. Welcome to the healthcare system that Bernie Sanders and his socialist pals want to import into the United States. Just a decade ago, Canada legalized medical assistance in dying, or MAID, M-A-I-D. First, it was limited to those whose deaths were reasonably foreseeable, such as end-stage terminal cancer patients. 5 years later, just 5 years later, it was expanded to those whose, quote, death is not reasonably foreseeable. Wow, can you imagine? People with a disability or a non-terminal illness could get a doctor to snuff them out. Lawmakers expanded again to include those suffering solely from a mental illness, which the government expects to implement next year. Canada is dead. England's dead. France is dead. Many of our blue states are dead. This is a poison. This is a disease. MAID, MAID, is already big business in Canada. Nearly 100,000 Canadians have availed themselves of this form of so-called health care. It now accounts for more than 5% of all deaths in their country. Frightening. And the government seems to be doing everything it can to make it a runaway hit. Lawmakers waived the 10-day waiting period for those whose deaths, quote, are reasonably foreseeable, unquote, and the rest have to wait only 90 days. The result is that same-day or next-day killings are common, which one member of the MAID Death Review Committee said reveals remarkable fast-tracking of euthanasia. Quote, one elderly woman declined MAID and preferred palliative care, he wrote. When a hospice placement request was rejected, her husband, who'd been assessed as struggling with caregiver burnout, asked for an urgent MAID assessment. She was euthanized that day, meaning killed. Nor does the state appear to care much about enforcing its own rules. Now, you ready for this one? I don't think you are. Once you hear it, I think you're going to be disgusted. The Toronto Globe and Mail this week reported on a case involving a 45-year-old who suffered from Crohn's disease. I have a family member who suffers from Crohn's disease, whose doctor proved him for death at a meeting in a coffee shop and then followed up with dozens of text messages and carrying him to go through with the euthanasia, including one bashing family members who opposed him committing suicide. Now, Crohn's disease is treatable, and we have cutting-edge drugs for this in the United States. But do you believe that, Mr. Producer? The doctor even drove him to the facility to administer the fatal drug cocktail. The same doctor had also declared a patient dead, only to have her start breathing again, requiring him to return to finish the job. I mean, this is like, I don't even know what to compare this to. So I'm sure they have abortion on demand up there because these are grown adults, grown human beings. A professional review board concluded that the doctor, quote, displayed a lack of judgment, dealt with patients in a way that risked looking like coercion, and kept inadequate records, unquote. His punishment? Well, he was issued a caution, which doesn't even count as a disciplinary action. One of the 45-year-old's family members told the Globe and Mail, quote, I am horrified that the college has not stopped him from practicing. What does it take? He had Crohn's disease.

0: People trying to get actual medical care in Canada, meanwhile, are forced to wait in interminable lines for months. According to the Fraser Institute, which is a great institute up there, which for years has been tracking wait times imposed by Canada's nationalized healthcare system, patients in 2025 were waiting for more than a million procedures. Hello! This is what it means when everybody has a right to health care. It means you don't get actual medical care in time. You understand? In some provinces, the average wait time between referral by a general practitioner to treatment by a specialist is more than a year. This isn't unique to Canada. Every country that promises so-called free health care makes people pay in time and suffering. It is the medical equivalent of the bread lines in the old Soviet Union. So it's no wonder the Canadian government is eager to make death easy. It costs almost nothing to euthanize someone. The dead don't rack up medical bills. And with them gone, there are fewer people waiting for care. From a government bean counter's perspective, the more suicides, the better. Gruesome as this is, it is exactly what will happen here if people are foolish enough to fall for the promise of free, universal health care as a human right. Never forget this story, ladies and gentlemen, never. If you need to go back and read it, we post everything I collect during the course of the day for the program at marklevinshow.com, and we archive it. This ought to make you really nauseous, though. You go ahead and look up Crohn's disease, and there are effective treatments for it. And they killed the person, even though the family objected. I'll be right back.
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0: that crazy? Oof. Government-run health care, it's as bad as you thought and worse. And worse. Crazy. All right, let's get into some other things here. Abdul El-Sayed, a Michigan Democrat candidate, an Islamist, at a debate yesterday about anti-Semitism. Cut two, go.
1: I know what it's like to be discriminated against because of how I pray. And I know that anti-Semitism and Islamophobia tend to go hand in hand.
0: No, they don't. And the real... No, they don't. No, they don't. No, they don't. No, they don't. And it's funny, he's asked about anti-Semitism and he brings up Islamophobia. A completely made-up doctrine to try and prevent you from raising concerns about Islamism, even though when you read about Islamism and you read what scholars so-called have said, what imams have said, I've played them for you, to criticize them for wanting to destroy your faith, for wanting to destroy your country, talking about them taking it over, not exactly assimilation, the opposite, then you're Islamophobic. Now, we're not going to be intimidated here. We're not going to be intimidated. This guy has to lose. That's why I back Mike Rogers. He's a good man. He's a patriot, served in the military, served in the House. He must win that seat in Michigan. Must win that seat in Michigan. They got a guy with Al-Qaeda ties, and I read that to you at some length the other night, running for Congress in New Jersey. He must lose the Democrat primary. It's apparently a Democrat seat. I don't know what the hell's happening in New Jersey, but it's soon going to be turned into New Iran if they don't get that damn thing fixed. And it's the Democrat Party making all this possible. If it would put its foot down collectively and say Islamists are not welcome, especially those with ties to Hamas, ties to Al-Qaeda, ties to ISIS, you know, stuff like that. Or, conversely, we do not support and will not support Nazis, former Nazis, communists. That would be helpful. But the problem is, that has become the Democrat Party. Go ahead.
1: When it comes to either of them is the scourge of white supremacy. And I think it's absolutely critical for us to differentiate between love, respect, and admiration for Judaism and the Jewish people and a continued policy that has us sending our money to a foreign government. We can walk and chew gum at the same time. So for me, when it comes to fighting...
0: Shut up, a-hole. I don't need lectures from you about my faith, about Israel. Notice he doesn't bring up any of the over 50 Muslim countries. Not a word. I've had it with these frauds and these fronies. Fronies and frauds, yes, that's right. I've had it up to here. Lecturing the rest of us on what we're supposed to do. Lecturing the rest of us about what's wrong with us. Excuse me, cholera. No. We're not buying that crap. And that this Graham Plattner from Maine, as you know, I've endorsed Susan Collins. Don't be shocked. I mean, is it really that surprising to you that I'm endorsing a liberal Republican against a Nazi? Really? Gee, which is worse? We should unite around Collins to defeat this bastard. It's not that controversial to back a liberal Republican against a Nazi slash turned communist. It's really not. On top of that, he's a pervert. I'm not even going to say what he said he's done because there may be some younger people listening on this program. A Nazi turned communist pervert. Oh, and he's also trashed women. I guess that's in these days, right? Islamism, women, you know. Whatever. Democrat Party's sickening. It's pathetic. The only principles that party has is anti-American. Are anti-American. Graham Plattner today on MSLSD. Cut three, go.
2: I think when we get the majority in the Senate,
0: yes,
2: we need to use our investigatory capacity with Senate committees to shut this White House down. We need to...
0: So, ladies and gentlemen, here's what the Nazi-turned-communist pervert and woman-hater says. We should use our power as Democrats to shut down the president. It's right there in the Constitution, isn't it? And shut him down with endless subpoenas, with lawfare. Is that what you want, America? I understand the radical kooks on the left do. I'm asking you, patriotic Americans, is that what you want? Is that what you want, Maine? Seriously? Yeah, go ahead.
2: Everybody under subpoena in front of those committees for the next 2 years, so they're too
0: see
2: busy.
0: That? Go ahead.
2: Starting another stupid war or figuring out other ways to be corrupt. We also have so much to investigate. I mean, it's really important right now that we understand that.
0: How about we investigate you, jackass? Just to shut you down. That's all. That's all. The basis is to shut you down. How about we find reasons to subpoena you? How about we unleash lawfare against you and your little oyster farm? How about we do that? Yeah. This guy's an adult. He's got a Nazi tattoo on his chest. He says, I'm not a Nazi anymore. He's a communist. He publicly posts these perverse, disgusting things that he's done in public. He's trashing at women. And there's Bernie Sanders, baby. All for him. Elizabeth Warren, all for him. Roe Conman, all for him. Chris Murphy, all for him. The whole Democrat Party, the whole damn bunch of them. I'll be right back.
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9: ABC News, I'm Dave Packer. There was a meeting in the Situation Room today, but when it was over, President Trump had no announcement about a possible deal with Iran.
10: President Trump saying Iran must allow the U.S. to remove Iran's highly enriched uranium. But Iran says their nuclear program, the key issue at the center of this conflict, is not a part of these negotiations.
9: ABC's Mary Bruce. President Trump's so-called weaponization fund that would compensate those who've supposedly been persecuted by the Biden administration, blocked today by a federal judge. Former Attorney General Pam Bondi appearing in a closed-door interview with members of the House Oversight Committee, facing questions about the Epstein files, and the ranking Democrat says she refused to answer any questions about President Trump. A Latvian mountaineering group announcing that three climbers on Alaska's Mount McKinley who fell near a treacherous pass on North America's tallest peak have died. A fourth climber was rescued. This is
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2: Well, I think Mark Levin is going to take a lot of incoming after my appearance on Hannity tonight, 9 p.m. Eastern. You might want to check it out. On the things I want to say, you might want to check out Life, Liberty, and Levin tomorrow night, Saturday, 8 p.m. Eastern Time. Set your DVR as well. Victor Davis Hanson and former Ambassador to the United States from Israel, Michael Oren. And Sunday, the great General Jack Keane. I give him a lot of time because it's important. And our dear friend Ben Domenech. The opening statements, both of those nights, tomorrow night and the next night, are going to be straightforward. No candy coating. Depending on what I'm asked on Hannity, my comments will be straightforward, no candy coating. They'll be polite and civil because I feel the President of the United States is a great man, a courageous man, an honorable man. But I have a view of my own when it comes to the enemy in the future, in dealing with the enemy. And I think it's important that other people hear it, including him and the people around him and certainly you. So I hope you will tune in. Hannity at 9 p.m. tonight. Again, I'm not sure what time I'm on. And definitely Life, Liberty, and Levin Saturday night, Sunday night. I mean, if I'm going to take incoming, you might as well hear what I have to say. Because I think the vast majority of you agree with me on this. You know, if you're turning 65 or you're older, you really need to stay glued to the radio and really listen to this. Because then I know you're like me and you're getting bombarded with Medicare spam. And that gets worse and worse and worse as we get closer to September and October. So it's important to get in front of these annoying and confusing mailers and robocalls and ads that target you everywhere you watch and listen. They all claim different things. So what we need going through the process is real, honest help from someone who knows what they're doing, somebody who is knowledgeable. And that's Chapter. That's why you need to call Chapter. I am working with Chapter right now. We're almost done. On my Medicare package, my wife's Medicare package, my brother with his Medicare package. These people are fabulous, and they look all over the country, all the plans that are available. And so they may be able to do something for you right now, and they certainly can give you advice for the future. It's a whole separate pair of eyes of experts. And this is truly important because your health care is important, your budget's important. The medicines you take, all important. This is not something you want to put off. And they will look for a plan that actually fits your needs. And so no matter what these advertisers throw at you on radio and TV or the robocalls or in your mailbox, and it's almost as if they're panicky. No, use us. No, use us. We'll give you this. Somebody needs to use their head and sort through it. That's what they do for a living. So you don't have to. And you don't have to wait till the fall. That would be a mistake. Dial #250. Say the keyword Medicare help. Again, #250. 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And they'll talk you through everything, where you are and what the best options are for you. 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Takes under 20 minutes to get started. It's Friday evening. It's the perfect time. This evening and the weekend. Again, dial #250, say the keyword Medicare help. That's #250, say the keyword Medicare help. You will do yourself a huge favor, or your spouse, or somebody else in your family you know, or a friend. Chapter is so fantastic. Again, I'm working with them right now. I strongly encourage you to check them out. I think you're going to be very, very pleased by them. I am. This guy, Chris Murphy, he's on something called The Street yesterday. And watch how these buffoons Oh, he's outside on the street. I apologize. He's outside on the street. I could use a drink, even though I don't drink. And, of course, he defends Grand Platner. They will defend anything. It's a mass murder, mass... I'm not saying this guy is, but they would. Mass murder, mass rape, it doesn't matter. They're even defending candidates with Al-Qaeda ties, with Hamas ties, out of the closet Nazi communist. This party is disgusting. It's a disgusting. How can anybody walk around and say, you know what, I'm a proud Democrat. Proud of what? Here we go. Cut four, go.
3: Are you rescinding your support for Graham Platner after the lewd posts that leaked, all the things he said about mocking a wounded soldier, and he's also talked about, like, masturbation and porta-potties and all these controversial posts? What do you think about it?
4: What's the polling in Maine right now?
3: I haven't seen the latest polls, but I think he's still
4: winning, right?
3: But what about you, I mean, personally? Your support?
4: Yeah, it seems like the people of Maine like the fact.
2: Oh, okay. That, so if the people of Maine like him, and there's a great drop going on in his polling, so if the people of Maine like him, that's okay by Chris Murphy, right? That's the test. That's the test. This guy's a thug, faking a phony. This Chris Murphy. Go ahead.
4: About the struggles that regular people are going through and don't like the fact.
2: Oh, that the struggles of regular people. Sure, sure. Only he, not Susan Collins. She doesn't know about the struggles of regular people. No, no, no, no, no. This guy, Platner, he knows about the struggles of regular Nazis and communists and perverts. Oh, yeah, he's got it all figured out. Go ahead.
4: Your current senator seems to be empowering a pretty corrupt agenda in this administration.
3: So you're going to keep supporting him, sir?
5: Yeah, I'm supporting him.
2: Yeah, I'm supporting him. Yeah, of course. I'm Chris Murphy, and I paid for this ad. Do you know this guy wants to be president? I heard that. I said, of which country? Our country. I said, what? Guy wants to be president, ladies and gentlemen. Can't they find anything better than people who worked with Al-Qaeda? Seriously, folks. Or were Nazis, or are communists, or Islamists, or Jew haters. Can't they find anything better than this? I gotta believe they can. You know, a friend of mine sent me a video of some guy going on and on and on about, we give Israel $18 billion, and what do we get in return? And they're wealthier than we are, and they already give free health care to their people, and this. They don't need $18 billion. First of all, we don't give Israel $18 billion. There was a pact made between us and the United States so they could get through a pact that was made with Saudi Arabia and the United States. I think it was $3.8 billion a year for a period of years. And Israel uses the vast majority of that as it's required to do. For what? To buy weapons from American industries. Lockheed, Northrop Grumman, puts America's to work. So it's not, here Israel, here's $3.8 billion. No, on top of that, what else does Israel do? Israel takes our technology. They take our jet fighters like the F-35. They take our tanks. They used to take the Bradley tanks and do it. They used to take our automatic weapons and they improve them by developing their own technology. And the head of one of these industries, I think it was Lockheed, but I could be wrong, said, and they give it to us, saving us tens of billions of dollars and years of research. These are brilliant people. And not only that, they're warriors. They have to fight to survive every damn day. So they put these weapons to use and they know how to improve them. They're not just using a laboratory or some other methodology. Where do you think we're going to get most of the knowledge, even though the president won't admit it, for the Golden Dome? From the Israelis. For free. For nothing. Tens of billions of dollars in technological improvements, and not just for weapons. And they give it to us. Tens of billions of dollars worth of intelligence throughout the Middle East. Because nobody beats their intelligence, the Mossad and so forth. It's just Tell me, what do we get back from Saudi Arabia? Name three things. 9/11, what else? What do we get back from the Palestinians? Nothing. They use our money to give pensions to terrorists. That's why we passed the Teller Force Act and the president signed it, right? We can go on and on, can't we? But nothing I say will matter to the bigots, the racists, the anti-Semites, the Jew haters, because they're America haters. We're the imperialists. We're the colonialists. They join in with the Islamists and the Marxists. They burn the American flag. Whenever they burn the Israeli flag, there's the American flag. And by the way, you'll notice that they're marching in the streets now just trashing America. The big Satan. I'll be right back.
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0: I always look forward to talking about Ahege Ministries. Wonderful, wonderful experience my family has with the Ahege family, Ahege Ministries. I can't say enough good about them. Courageous, out there, really doing God's work. In a world drowning in compromise and confusion, one ministry is still preaching the uncompromised word of God without apology. Ahege Ministries. The pastors, John Ahege and his son Matt Ahege, and I'll tell you, my wife and I like to call John Ahege our pastor. That's right. He's got such respect for the Jewish faith, so knowledgeable and brilliant about the Christian faith. Every day they blast the full gospel across the planet. 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Explosive social media that's reaching the next generation where they live. 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Now, I've been watching their social media. It really is fantastic. When you're online, look for it and give them a shout-out. Just click that little heart. A website loaded with biblical truth and a daily e-devotional that feeds the soul of believers everywhere. It's the real thing, straight from the Bible, straight from the heart of Pastors John and Matt Ahege. And I have been retweeting some of the things that they post. I want you to hear from John Ahege directly. He's a lot more articulate than I am. He's got just absolute brilliant things to say. But none of it happens by accident. It takes resources. It takes you. We've got to push back against the darkness and the evil. We must keep this word going strong for our children and grandchildren. The next generation desperately needs to hear the unfiltered, unapologetic truth. Nobody better than John Ahege and his ministry to deliver it. And I'm telling you, I swear by it. So I'm asking you right now, go to jhm.org. That's John Ahege Ministries. jhm.org/Levin, L-E-V-I-N, all right? jhm.org/Levin. Or just call 855-694-9647. Let me say that slowly. 855-694-9647. And that's jhm.org/Levin or 855-694-9647. Please make the most generous gift you possibly can. It is tax deductible. Tax deductible. It'd be wonderful if somebody out there listening who's got significant wealth called that number and helped. But I'm reaching out to as many of you as possible. We're not considered the wealthiest of Americans, but patriotic Americans. Ahege Ministries doing the Lord's work. Let's make sure they can keep doing it. jhm.org/Levin, L-E-V-I-N. Give it a shot. I know you're going to love it. Ron DeSantis at a press conference today. You know, this guy is so good. I wouldn't count him out as a presidential candidate running in the Republican primary. I'm not endorsing anybody. I'm just saying, the more the merrier. This guy has run the state of Florida like nobody's ever run a state before. So beautifully. So incredibly. Here he is today. Cut 7. Go.
1: We've also done Operation Criminal Return, 10-day operation between FDLE and DHS targeting illegal aliens who are sex offenders, career criminals, and other serious offenders. That led to 230 arrests. And again, you had people that have been convicted of very, very serious crimes, not just suspected of that. And I've said all along, I mean, if you're a legal alien and a convicted criminal alien, what possible basis could there be for anyone to object to that? But I've also said waiting for someone to be a convicted is not smart, because I want to identify and remove before some of our citizens get victimized by folks. And that's what we've done across all these different operations. But this particular one got a lot of bad people, and we're able to do that. So I think it's been a big success.
0: Compare this to these blue state governors, honest to God. Compare it. DeSantis is everything you could possibly want in a governor and more. I tell you, I live in Florida primarily. We do. You go to bed knowing that you got a governor who's got your back. You wake up knowing that you have a governor that has your back. He's looking for ways to give you your tax money back and not take it in the first place. He's looking for ways to improve education without all the radical left-wing crap. He's looking for ways to make your neighborhood safer. He's looking for ways to do whatever needs to be done on illegal immigration, both independently and in concert with the federal government. Compare this to what goes on in New Jersey and New York. Compare this to what goes on in California, Minnesota. Compare it. They have no income tax. He's looking for a way to dramatically reduce property taxes and eliminate them for, you know, average earning Floridians. Think about that. Nobody's come up with that idea. Nobody. It's absolutely incredible. This is why people want to go to Florida. It's also why people want to go to Texas. You have a great governor there, Abbott. You got a great senator, Ted Cruz. You got a great lieutenant governor. Really. So people vote with their feet, as they say. The Democrat Party doesn't like that. They want to take over the whole country and oppose all their fantastic Marxist, socialist, welfare, illegal alien policies on the entire nation. We've got to keep them out of the White House, folks. We've got to keep them out of Congress. And we have a concern. Steve Dace was on this program last night, and what did he say? He looked at the voting numbers in Texas, and despite the fact you had a truly huge battle between Cornyn and Paxton, I think he said like 145,000 more Democrats voted in their primary than in the Republican primary. That is a big enthusiasm gap. It's not worth hiding and pretending it doesn't exist. I don't understand it for the life of me, but there it is, and we got to deal with this, and we're going to deal with it. I'll be right back.
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8: CNews. I'm Dave Packer. For now, no one can get paid from a controversial pool of money launched by the Justice Department last week.
9: A federal judge in Virginia on Friday ordered a temporary freeze on any payments from the Trump administration out of the $1.8 billion so-called anti-weaponization fund, as the judge considers arguments in a lawsuit brought by a former January 6th prosecutor to block the fund permanently. The order from District Judge Leonie Brinkema specifically bars the administration, quote, from taking any further action pursuant to the creation or operation of the anti-weaponization fund.
8: ABC's Alex Mallon, the lead prosecutor in the federal case against former FBI Director James Comey, stemming from him posting seashells online, which the department claims was a threat against President Trump, withdrawing from the case, replaced by another prosecutor, no explanation from the Justice Department. There is a meeting in the Situation Room today about a possible ceasefire extension with Iran, but President Trump has yet to announce any decision. ABC's Ian Pannell is in Tel Aviv.
10: We've seen this process really not just over the last few days, but the last few weeks of slowly inching towards some kind of interim agreement to extend the ceasefire and possibly lift some of the restrictions in the Strait of Hormuz. But some of those key sticking points, like Iran's nuclear program, remain. That was one of the reasons stated for going to war in the first place.
8: Another victim pulled from the chemical tank rupture at a Washington State paper mill.
11: Our entry crew have recovered a seventh individual from the scene.
8: Longview Fire Chief Brad Hanning, it's believed 11 workers were killed in the disaster. Questions surround a deadly apartment complex explosion and fire in Dallas. Fire crews were responding to a gas leak in the building when it blew. Chief Justin Ball of Dallas Fire Rescue.
12: They were setting up to evacuate, and when they show up on the scene, they don't know what to expect. I mean, they get gas leak, but there's gas leaks all over the city at any given time.
8: Three people died in the explosion. 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
8: Rescuers in Laos have pulled to safety one of the villagers trapped in a cave. Four others have been located alive but still need to be freed.
17: This is an extremely delicate operation. Each person will have to be brought to the surface one by one. Six additional divers have arrived to help with this rescue mission, and we're told that they needed thinner divers to reach the area where all of this is unfolding. So it does give you a sense of the terrain and how difficult this mission is.
8: ABC's Marcus Moore, a California woman dubbed the Party Mom, is headed to prison.
18: 52-year-old Shannon O'Connor hosted parties for her son and his friends beginning in 2020. Prosecutors say she bought teenage attendees alcohol and condoms and encouraged sex at the parties. Most of the attendees were 14 and 15 years old. Among dozens of charges was child endangerment. Patty is a parent and says you'd never think of a mom running sex parties like these.
19: You don't know what a pedophile looks like. It could be a mom.
18: O'Connor claims the teens just wanted to socialize and needed any outlet possible during the pandemic. Alex Stone, ABC News.
8: A former Arcadia, California mayor, Ellen Wang, has entered a guilty plea to acting as an illegal agent of the Chinese government by sharing articles favorable to Beijing. Milwaukee reliever Abner Uribe has been handed a one-game suspension and a fine for an inappropriate action towards a St. Louis dugout this week. He apologized. Dave Packer, ABC News.
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0: Hello, America. 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Our number, 877-381-3811, 877-381-3811. Jamie Dimon is the CEO of Chase, very big financial institution, as you know. And he was on Fox today. Now, they tell me he's a Democrat, but he's certainly not a leftist. In fact, he sounds more Republican. Cut five, go.
24: So, you know, the first thing, which I know your viewers know, is that America is still the beacon of light in the hill, is still the arsenal of democracy, the bastion of freedom. I'm quite patriotic in that, and that this country provides safety to the whole world. And it wasn't just our allies. It actually provides safety to India, you know, people who are not allied nations, United States or America. And I think the most important thing is we have the strongest military in the world, underpinned by the strongest economy in the world. And if you ask me about the dollar dominance, it's dependent on those two things. If those two things disappear, so will dollar dominance one day.
0: The great Maria Bartiromo show. I'm a big, big fan of her. She's fantastic. Always so kind to me. Very rare. Cut six, go.
25: Well, what I've learned is everything is about policy, right? I mean, look at the policy in New York right now and in California. Yeah. You've got people leaving California because of this potential billionaire's tax. What do you want to say about Mamdani in New York?
24: I think good policy is free. I feel like telling the politicians, don't try to raise more taxes or spend more money. Sit down and fix policy. And I think you can grow 1% faster. I literally believe that. Yeah. And the public knows you can't get certificates of occupancy. You can't get roads built. The bridges.
25: Well, that's
24: The Baltimore Bridge was supposed to be built by now. It's another 5 years. I go on and on and on.
25: You've been talking about this for so long.
24: It's frustrating. It hurts. It's embarrassing. And it always hurts the civilians of our country. And so I had a great meeting with Madami. Meaning, it was pleasant. You know, but I said everything I wanted to say. I've seen mayors grow into the job. I mean, he's running a city of 300,000 employees now. He's never had a job like that. I've seen mayors who just, they fail abysmally because they can't administer themselves out of a paper bag, or they or ideology blinds them to practical, realistic, real-world policy. And so We'll see. And then, you know, if I can help him do the good stuff, I'd be happy to do that.
0: Yeah, don't worry. He doesn't want your help in that way. He's an ideologue. He's a Marxist Islamist. They don't want help. They want power. Power. Poor New York, you got this governor who's a nut job. Kathy Hochul. She's New York Today. Cut nine, please. Go.
26: We are banning masks for all law enforcement in the state of New York. People have rights that we are not.
0: Okay, let's just stop because this was already tried in California. Ladies and gentlemen, you cannot ban masks on any federal employees, federal law enforcement included. A state does not have the power to do that. Let me repeat. A state does not have the power. These are federal employees. You have two issues here. Does anybody know what it is? Number one. It's called preemptive power. Have you ever heard of that one?

0: burglars, robbers, who are from other countries. Because the feds ask the locals for help. Can you help us find out where their addresses are? And instead, the local politicians call in the militia that's funded by Soros, that's funded by this piece of crap in China, these billionaires, billionaires, billionaires! And that's what goes down. That's why people are moving out of New York if they can. New York is depopulating. California is depopulating. It's horrible. Absolutely horrible. You got Mondami in New York City, cut 10, go.
1: That we are a sanctuary city. We're proud of that for a number of reasons. One, it is a policy designed to keep New Yorkers safe.
0: Okay, two, listen to me, Squirt. Listen to me, you creep. A sanctuary city is unconstitutional. You can't claim sanctuary. You can't just declare it, and therefore the Constitution is suspended. Our immigration laws are federal. They're what we call plenary. You can look it up. Plenary means they cover it all. They're comprehensive. Now, if the federal government is not enforcing its federal immigration laws and a state seeks to do so because the federal government's literally breaking the law, that's a different issue. That's not what he's doing. He's saying, I don't like deporting illegal aliens. We are a sanctuary city. That is unconstitutional. You cannot nullify federal immigration law. They're proud of it, he says. We're proud of it for a number. Of course you are, because you hate your country. You hate Mr. and Mrs. America. And let me add this. Let's be honest. He hates Jews and he hates white people. That's just the truth. Just the truth. Now, let's go to cut 11. Go.
1: I have made clear, as you've said, that I view ICE's actions to be cruel and inhumane.
0: Who cares? These are not... Who cares what you view ICE's actions as? It is a federal agency. These are federal employees under the federal constitution. They have a power to pass a federal immigration law that deports these aliens. You have no say in it, Squirt. None. Zero. And yet there he is, rambling like a Islamist Marxist. Hassan Piker's back. A.K.A. Hassan Puker. He's very nervous. He's out there, the drugstore, getting all kinds of Depends, you know. Oh, yes, diapers for people. He's on Trevor Noah's podcast. Trevor Noah is a very stupid person. He comes from out of the country as well. And of course, they're cheerleading Mondami, who is, of course, a Marxist Islamist. So you have Piker, Puker, you've got Trevor Noah, if that is his name, from another country. And then you've got Mondami, who's also from another country. We call it Uganda. Cut 13, go.
2: Now I've moved on from just talking about how the Democrats are to actually working with other on-the-ground groups and organizations like the Democratic Socialists of America and numerous other orgs.
0: The Democratic Socialists of America, we know, are Marxists, don't we? We know that as a matter of fact. Yes, we do. Yes, we do. We know. China, Cuba, they should be under investigation too, quite frankly. No, not because of retribution. No, not because we are authoritarian. No. But because they may be breaking law, including our foreign policy, the Logan Act, but they may actually be breaking other federal laws, if you know what I mean. Go ahead.
2: Actually run candidates that are pro-Medicare for all, that are uncompromising on the issue of Israel.
0: Oh, pro-Medicare for all. They remember, we just did that in Canada, didn't we? We just went through that. Pro-Medicare for all. Now, that doesn't mean you actually get medical care in time to save your life or to improve your quality of life. And we see how it's completely out of control in Europe and certainly in Canada. You have a disease? Yes, yes, yes. What's your name? Tucker Carlson. Oh, okay. What's your problem? I can't stop this bleeding hemorrhoid. What do you mean? What do you mean? Yeah, I can't stop this bleeding hemorrhoid. Well, what do you mean by that? Oh, Steve Bannon, he's a bleeding hemorrhoid. I can't stop this guy. Okay, you want to take a drive with me? To where? To a warehouse.

0: we warehouse people who we euthanize. No, no, no, I don't want to do that. I don't want to do that. No, no, no, no. Well, that's health care for all. That's what we do with bleeding hemorrhoids. Yes. Now, by the way, for people who are new to the program or don't remember, if you hear me use the word hemorrhotic, that means I'm calling the person a hemorrhoid. He or she, they're hemorrhotics. Yes, I made it up. I'll be right back.
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0: Folks, if you're turning 65 or you're older, then I know you're like me and getting bombarded with Medicare spam. 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

0: Hassan Puker says Cuban government facilitated streaming his show from communist country. Guy's looking for a defense. Remember, the only reason this guy matters is because the Democrats have been flocking to his program, despite the fact that he says Mao was the greatest person ever walked the face of the earth, despite the fact that he is a Jew hater, despite the fact he's an Islamist out of the closet. He's utterly hideous. Nothing worthwhile about this scum of the earth. And the Democrats flock to him. Ro Khanna, a.k.a. Ro Khan Man, thinks he's fantastic, is very proud of his appearance. He'd say he'd go again, and so are the others. So are the others. Our friends at Breitbart, let's see here, the Alex Marlow Show, they play this, let's see, Hassan Piker says Cuban government facilitated streaming his show from communist country. Oh, okay, they facilitated it. I can't wait till we get all the facts of how he worked with the communists in Cuba. We're still waiting for all the facts from Trader Tucker Carlson and his texting with the Islamo-Nazi regime in Tehran. Why am I the only one talking about this? Why am I the only one interested in this? I think it's a very big deal. A very big deal. You know, he's not doing it with an ally, he's doing it with an enemy. By the way, I don't text any foreign governments. I don't get any money from any foreign governments. They don't contribute directly or indirectly in any of the things that I do. Okay, that's transparency. That's transparency. I would say to Congresswoman Luna. See that? Transparency. They all always talk about we need transparency, we have the receipts. Well, where are they? Where are the receipts? I want to see them. Who's paying whom what? I'm all for it. It's like bloated Bannon. Where the hell are the videos? With you and Epstein. How come Massey and Marjorie Trader Gang Green never bring that up? I don't think Luna does either. How about it? How about it, kids? You know what I found out about this Luna, Mr. Bidu? Very weird. And I have nothing against her. I don't even know her. I don't even know if I've ever met her. I've been in a room with her, with 1,000 other people. At one point a few years ago, she claimed to have Jewish ancestry of some kind. And so people start to look, you know, I don't do this sort of thing. And they found out that I believe her grandfather, something like that, was, as a teenager, a Nazi. I mean, I'm not laughing at the fact that he was a Nazi. I'm laughing at the fact that she was suggesting she had some Jewish heritage when, in fact, a relative of hers fought for the Nazis. Now, I don't blame her for that. It has nothing to do with who she is and so forth. But she said she didn't know. Then they questioned some of her relatives, said, no, she didn't have any Jewish background, but we do have this Nazi in the family, or did. Oh, okay, transparency, right, Mr. Producer? We want transparency. Yes. From everybody. Massey's running around attacking, who's he attacking? Who is it? Anyway, Adelson. That's right. Miriam Adelson, who's been a huge Trump backer, has provided hundreds of millions of dollars, she and her husband, over the years, to elect Republicans to the House and the Senate and to elect Republican presidents. Been extremely supportive and helpful. And now Massey's trashing her because Massey's full-on now Jew hater, Israel hater, AIPAC. AIPAC? Oh, my God. That's right. Qatar pours billions and billions into our country of foreign money. Communist China pours billions and billions of foreign money into our country. Iran, billions and billions. Miriam Adelson. They're trying to turn her in. You notice they use the Saul Alinsky tactics, as I said before, rules for radicals. So now you're supposed to hate Miriam Adelson, who's been a huge supporter of Trump and Republicans. Get her! Get her! Get her! Just by repetition, this is what Marxists do. That's why Massey is not a libertarian. Massey's a Marxist. He's a Marxist who's an Islamist wannabe. It's what Massey is. He's another one of those who's changed completely. Like Marjorie Trader Greene. And there they are on a yacht, by the way. Did you see that, Mr. Producer, doing deep sea fishing? Just regular people, regular, hardworking, blue-collar Americans on a yacht trying to catch big fish with big rods, may I say. Oh, yeah, just like the little people. It's okay, there weren't any Jews around us. Thank God, yeah. It's okay, they're out there fishing. With their better halves, of course. Now, Marjorie Trader Gangrene has had a number, I think some at the same time, hasn't she, Mr. Producer? Oh, yes. Now they say they're leading a revolution. You know, they all think they're Castro. We're leading a revolution. That's right. We're more ginned up than ever been. Here's a guy who couldn't get reelected in the Republican primary in a congressional district he's held for 14 years. And he says, this proves I can lead a revolution. Sick. Mental. Marjorie Trader Greene, she resigns the day after, 2 days after she makes sure she gets a lifetime pension from We the People. And she's a millionaire while she's in office. Multi-millionaire. Transparency. We want transparency. Yes, except when it comes to the lunatics. We got this Tucker Carlson. Says he's going to get a house in Qatar. We don't know if he has. We don't know if he has. Texting with the Iranian regime, exchanging wet kisses with the monarchy over there, excuse me, cholera, and we want transparency. I do, very, very much. Transparency, baby. All these congressmen, all these former congressmen, Tucker Carlson, the whole damn bunch of them. Let's see it. We've got the receipt, then show them. I'll be right back. With Donald Trump back in office, one of his biggest adversaries, top Democrat Dick Durbin of Chicago, is leading the charge to derail President Trump's agenda at every turn. And now Senator Durbin has a new scheme, a government takeover of your credit card. 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
2: ABC News, I'm Dave Packer. A federal judge in Virginia ordered a temporary freeze on any payments from the Trump administration out of the $1.8 billion so-called anti-weaponization fund as the judge considers arguments in a lawsuit brought by a former January 6 prosecutor. The lead prosecutor in the federal case against former FBI Director James Comey, stemming from him posting seashells online, which the department claims was a threat against President Trump, withdrawing from the case. There was a meeting in the Situation Room today about a possible ceasefire extension with Iran, but President Trump has yet to announce any decision. Iran's proposal does not give up control of the Strait of Hormuz.
3: And it's far from clear whether or not the Iranians are ready to talk meaningfully about changing, first of all, its enrichment and also handing over that highly enriched uranium.
2: ABC's Ian Pannell, another victim pulled from the chemical tank rupture at a Washington State paper mill. Two workers remain unaccounted for.
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1: You got that right.
2: Oh, yeah.
1: We talked about the debt last night. It's out of control. I don't think it's ever going to get under control, so the question is, where does it go? It's not going to go to a pretty place. I'm not trying to scare you. I'm trying to inform you. I know I take these things seriously when I see these reports. These reports are not paid advertisements that we read in the paper and we read from reputable organizations online. They're the real thing. Now, the gold story is about who's buying and how fast they're draining the market of gold. 2025, global gold demand prices hit dozens of new all-time highs. Dozens. With central banks and institutions and serious investors moving out of paper and into physical metal. This is why I talk about diversification. 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And even protect yourself against, you know, politicians who can't control themselves. So it's a big deal. Central banks have been buying gold at record levels. 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And in the United States, demand for coins and bars and physically backed gold is surging. 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One of the songs I love, the patriotic songs I love that we play, is God Bless America, sung by Martina McBride. She does a beautiful job. I've been playing that for 24 years, haven't I, Mr. Producer? But I won't be playing that version anymore. She was invited to the 250th anniversary, Freedom 250, and she pulled out. She said she thought it was nonpartisan. But it is nonpartisan. The fact that it's President Trump who's driving the event, as he's driving all these events, shouldn't stop it, should it? And you have a private-public partnership helping organize and coordinate America 250 events. And the lineup of artists that were booked to perform included Martina McBride, Vanilla Ice, Brett Michaels, Flo Rida, Milli Vanilli's Fab Morvan, CNC Music Factory, The Commodores, Young MC, Several artists quickly dropped out. If their spin mocked the lineup for Donald Trump's Freedom 250, they called it. Rapper Young MC specifically cited the spin report and the Trump connection. Others are dropping out too, including veteran country star McBride. And she says this online, I would like to talk to you and clear the air. I will not be performing at the Great American State Fair on June 25th. I was presented with an opportunity to perform as a nonpartisan event, but that turned out to be misleading. I asked lots of questions and was assured this was a nonpartisan event that was meant to celebrate all 50 states. Well, it is. In my mind, I thought this was a great way to celebrate the states and also bring people together in the way that only music can. I saw it as just a bring people together in the way that only music can. I saw it as just a, bigger version of so many state fairs I performed at over the years, celebrating community and what makes each state special. Sounds fun, right? Wholesome event. Yesterday, things started changing. And what we were told is, in fact, that that is not what was happening. She says, I've spent my entire career singing songs about real people with real issues. I've been blessed with the opportunity to be a voice for those who have felt that they didn't have one. It greatly upsets me that any fan who's been moved by my music may now feel like I'm abandoning the meaning behind those songs. I assure you that it's not the case. I appreciate every single fan who's reached out. I hope to get back to the D.C. area very soon. Well, I was a fan. In fact, we played that God Bless America by Martina McBride over and over again. It's beautifully sung. The principles are principles. She has hers and I have mine. The Great American State Fair for June 25th, celebrating the 250th, is something that's being promoted and organized at the direction of the president. That should be appreciated. Not claimed to be a partisan event because Donald Trump's name is indirectly linked to it. So I'm sorry to say we will not be playing that version of God Bless America ever again. You can blame it on her, not me, because I haven't changed in any way. All right, let's take some calls here. Let me see if I can find any. Hold on, I got to pull it up. Let's see here. Hold on a second. What the hell is wrong with my computer now? Hold on one second, folks. We got plenty of callers. I want to help get to the callers here. Okay, here we go. Joe, Grapevine, Texas, the great WBAP. Go.
2: Honor privilege, Mark.
1: Thank you,
2: Mark,
1: sir.
2: Mark, I have listened to you a long time, and I can tell you, you do know a lot about China. But one thing I want to go to very quickly first, something you mentioned earlier in your program about what the negotiations. I believe strongly in being a former Marine during the Reagan administration. And as you know, Marines were with the Afghans. We were cutting our teeth in desert warfare. We call them Afghan freedom fighters. I can assure you that we have, whether it be CIA ground branch, special forces, Delta Force, Marine Force Recon, you name it, they've infiltrated this country. I can also guarantee you there's an underground Iranian organization right now that's forming. I know for a fact 2 months ago, and you know this, that the Kurds were wanting to go in and do something. I also heard on, what's his name? If someone was filling in, they had someone assure them that the Arabic, Saudi Arabia had troops within. What they were doing, that wasn't disclosed. I can assure you, Mark, there is a lot more going on the scene.
1: Not arming them. I can assure you that because I asked about it.
2: Well, okay.
1: I'm just telling you.
2: I'm sure that's something that has to be very, very secretive, and you may be right, but
1: yeah.
2: I can guarantee you they're waiting on the opportunity.
1: Yeah, no, I agree with that, 100%. 100%.
2: Absolutely they are. They're also,
1: and by the way, I want to thank you for your service, too. I appreciate it. I know where Grapevine is. It's a beautiful place. All right, Joe. Thank you, man. Very, very smart. Let's go to Mike in Flintstone, Georgia, the great WGOW. How are you doing, Mike?
3: Hey, pretty good, Professor Levin. I'll try to be quick. Yeah. I called because of the Canadian going over to kill people with Crohn's. I had a infusion just day before yesterday.
1: Right.
3: It's very treatable. It's not a big deal. I mean, it's like, okay, so I have to act like a prepper and buy more toilet paper. I'm sorry. It's okay.
1: I get it.
3: It's not a big deal.
1: But to kill somebody over there?
3: Yeah.
1: Euthanize somebody over that? That is sick.
3: Oh, over in Canada. Yeah, it's unreal. But I started the call yesterday because God bless you for bringing up the truth and the history behind the seventh century barbarians. I mean, I'm not Islamophobic. I have, you know. But
1: we all have friends, as the stereotype goes, who are Muslims. And I am not attacking individual Muslims. I'm attacking Islamists and Islamism. Go right ahead.
3: And exactly. And I'm a recovering journalist, okay? I used to be in the business, and I've, thank you, God, gotten out of it. But I would tell the people, please, listen to this man. Mark has his handle on the news far better than 85% or 90% of the so-called journalists out there. And I guarantee you the other 10% are listening to him too, because he doesn't take sides. Okay. Whatever. The truth will stand.
1: Jim, I got to go. A hard break. You're very, very kind. And thank you. I know exactly what infusion you're getting. And, I know the doctor, and I know the company that invented that and have been using it and testing it. It's a fantastic miracle drug. God bless you, Jim. We'll be right back.
0: Mark Levin.
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talk a lot about in our country about defending life. We debate it. We argue it. We vote on it. But there aren't a lot of people doing something about it. That's right. Well, there is a place. It's kind of heaven on earth, actually. It's called Sanctuary of Hope. Doesn't that sound beautiful? Because it is beautiful. And it's not about slogans. It's about action. This is a refuge for young, often terrified, unwed mothers, teen girls, who are scared to death. You feel like they have nowhere to turn. And so, of course, they are pushed to abortion mills. Well, not if Hagee Ministries has anything to do about it, and they're doing a lot about it. 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They give them love. 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We know one song we'll never have to drop, and that's Ray Charles in America. 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
1: The week is officially over. 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But check it out. We salute our armed forces, police officers, firefighters, emergency personnel, ICE, our truckers, the men and women in Israel, the men and women in Ukraine, the men and women in Persia. I haven't forgotten. We haven't forgotten. And you, the American people, red-blooded Yanks, God bless each and every one of you, our big family here. Good night, Spritey and Griffey. Good night, Pepsi and Smokey. Good night, Zelda and Gigi. Good night, Indy and Patton and Rory. Good night, Marty and Barney. We miss you. Good night, Dad and Mom. We're holding down the fort, doing the very best we can. I think you'd be proud of us. Good night, Leo and Joe and Bernard. Good night, Teddy. Good night, Lou. And good night, all those great patriots who've gone before us. Have a fantastic weekend. I'll see you tomorrow night. I'll see you on
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7: ABC News. I'm Dave Packer. The State Department says it's optimistic it can work things out with Kenya after...
8: A Kenyan court has put a pause on the Trump administration's plan to open a 50-bed field hospital in the country for Americans exposed to the Ebola virus. The African CDC has suggested Kenya's government was pressured into housing the center. Some experts also warning that a foreign facility is a strategic mistake, saying U.S. nationals impacted by the outbreak should be brought home. Shannon Kingston, ABC News, the State Department.
9: The federal judge who oversaw President Trump's lawsuit against the IRS is now demanding answers from the president's lawyers and the DOJ over whether their settlement that created a $1.8 billion anti-weaponization fund may have amounted to an effort to intentionally deceive her. This is Friday. A judge temporarily blocked payments from that fund. ABC News legal contributor Kim Whaley.
10: This is going to stay with this lower court judge. And then when there's a final resolution, only then will the Trump administration have the ability to appeal it.
9: Despite a ceasefire agreement that's been in place in Lebanon since mid-April, Hezbollah has continued to attack Israeli soldiers in southern Lebanon, fire projectiles at northern Israel.
11: In Lebanon, Israeli forces going on the offensive there. The ceasefire there really not adding up to very much at all. The UN are reporting something in the region of 11 children inside Lebanon are being killed or wounded every single day through military action.
9: ABC's Ian Pannell in Tel Aviv. Louisiana Friday enacted a new congressional map that could help Republicans gain one more seat in the House of Representatives. The new map eliminates one of the state's two black majority districts. Democratic Louisiana State Senator Royce Duplessis says that the map will face new legal challenges.
12: We know we're going to end up right back in court because this map is a racially gerrymandered map, no matter how they try to spin it.
9: You're listening to ABC News.
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9: A growing number of performers are pulling out of the Great American State Fair on the National Mall in Washington. Martina McBride there. Also Brett Michaels, Young MC, Morris Day, and The Time, and the Commodores have now publicly stated that they will not perform, with several alleging they were misled about the nature of the event. Three people are confirmed dead in the Dallas apartment complex fire, including a child.
21: Nobody is missing any longer from the apartment complex after Thursday's gas explosion. Dallas Fire and Rescue Chief Justin Ball.
22: Everyone is accounted for per the resident list that we acquired from the complex.
21: The owner of the apartment building says as part of a sale of the building and one next door to it, an engineering firm was doing soil tests, and while boring, the excavation company hit a gas line. Alex Stone, ABC News.
9: The U.S. Coast Guard helped with the rescue of a 74-year-old Canadian citizen stuck on board a disabled sailing vessel hundreds of miles off the coast of Oregon. They say they kept an eye on the man while identifying a nearby cruise ship that rescued that man and who sustained an injury. Government survey data finds the cigarette smoking rate among U.S. adults fell to another all-time low last year, with just 1 in 11 Americans saying they're currently smokers. In the mid-1960s, 42% of U.S. adults were smokers. Last year, that rate was 9%. Dave Packer, ABC News.
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13: Late night radio, late night open phones. 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The phone number is 1-844-2-McGraw, 1-844-462-4729. I would say you're listening to this live, but you're going to be listening to this and you don't know if it's live or if it's Memorex. And so if you call in and Alex answers the phone, obviously it's live. But if you call in now, if you're listening to the recorded version or a little bit later on, if it's delayed in your area, we have set up a voicemail. So a voicemail will come on. I think it's my voice saying, hi, welcome to the show. You missed the show, but feel free to leave a message. And so we're going to start playing messages from the audience. Now, we reserve the right to edit them in any way, shape, or form. We have to edit them for length and, shall we say, language sometimes and maybe even sanity, right? We have to throw some sanity into this. But we'll be able to play some audio clips of the audience throwing their two cents in. So it's a great way, even if you can't listen live, you can certainly listen you can throw your two cents in when it comes to the voicemails. Plus, of course, the text messages is alive and well. 1-844-2-McGraw, 1-844-262-4729. A lot of news going on today. A federal judge, a lot of judges trying to put President Trump in a box. Federal judge in Miami today reopened the case against the IRS. It was, she said that she wanted to investigate grievous allegations that a hasty deal to resolve it was promised on deception. That's a whole lot of words, but the judge ruled to revive the case shortly after closing it. It was a significant blow to the president, who had voluntarily dismissed the suit to the Justice Department. The president is suing himself and suing his administration. So in a sense, he's suing himself. And the president withdrew the suit in conjunction to settle, if you will. And they settled by establishing a $1.8 billion fund to compensate people who claimed they were victims of government weaponization. That's garnered a lot of scorn. And so how can you sue yourself and you'll drop the case if you give me a $1.8 billion fund that my family could be entitled to some of that money? So, of course, the judge was like, wait a minute, hold on a second here. Let's take a second look at this. So the judge ruled that, hey, was there some dirty dealing? If you're your own, if you're suing yourself, was there some sort of back channel communications? So you got that going for yourself. That's one of the stories that's been out there. The second one is that a federal judge in Washington ruled that President Trump named the John F. Kennedy Center the Donald J. Trump and John F. Kennedy Memorial Center for the Performing Arts, that he's not allowed to rename the John F. Kennedy Center for Performing Arts. Why? The judge writes, it's crystal clear that Congress has to be able to change the name. So there you go. President Trump not happy, writing on social media that the judge who temporarily blocked it, should be ashamed of himself. This while President Trump is deciding whether or not to take the deal with Iran. We're now waiting, 7 days now? Didn't he announce like last Saturday that this deal was imminent, and apparently we're just waiting on him to decide one way or the other. So that was another interesting case. And then

0: quote unquote voluntary for her to come in. She told the committee that Todd Blanche was managing the entire investigation, and the ranking Democrat on the committee, Representative Robert Garcia of California, said afterwards that there was a tense session, and that she added in the hearing that Todd Blanche was responsible for determining which documents would be released. Another person present at the testimony described how she also repeatedly threw Cash Patel, the director of the FBI, under the bus. Pam Bondi, after the meeting, praised Todd Blanche's Herculean task of handling the Epstein case, said that he was an incredible attorney general, and denied there was any friction between the two. A whole lot of scandal going on with that one. So one of the questions I don't think we got answered was, how did Ghislaine Maxwell go from a maximum security prison to a more comfortable federal prison after meeting with Todd Blanche, then deputy attorney general? Pam Bondi apparently was asked that question, and she said she had no idea about that until she read it in the news. So with more questions comes more questions. So there you go. All right. We'll take some phone calls. Their phone calls are open. 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We'll start taking those phone calls in a moment. America at Night. Back after this.
1: 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America at Night with McGraw-Milhaven.
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1: Take it from the top. Paul in Boise, Idaho has been waiting on the line long enough. Good morning, Paul. Good evening, Paul. Welcome to America at Night.
2: Thanks for taking my call.
1: Betcha.
2: You mentioned Maverick, and I remember Jim Garner as the Rockford Files.
1: Yeah.
2: And his the man that played his father was Noah Berry, and the curly-haired rat was Stuart Margolin, who was on Love American Style before he became a regular on Rockford Files. But what I remember about Rockford was it was during the tournament at Pebble Beach, but not on a different course. It was known as Cypress Point Club. At that time, they were still playing it on that course. And my job was to be a four caddy. I don't know if you know what a four caddy is.
1: Sure. Yeah, they go and check the ball for you. They go look at the ball, where the ball lands.
2: Yeah, well, this time it happened to be Garner's ball, and he hit it in an area that I couldn't do anything with it. It disappeared into the sand and a succulent. So it was gone, but it was right in front of me. And I was looking for it without touching the sand. And it just, I was flustered because when he got there, he was looking for the ball. I said, where's the ball? The best answer I could come up with was, I don't know.
1: God love you.
2: Because as soon as it hit that sand, it disappeared underneath the sand.
1: So you failed as a four caddy. Well, what are you going to do?
2: Yeah, you might say that, yeah.
1: All right. Hey, Paul, thanks for the phone call. Appreciate it. James Garner, I should have, Rockford Files was what he was most known for. The movie Maverick, I apologize. I failed on that. But he was in a movie. He was in an HBO movie. James Garner was. It was called Barbarians at the Gate. And it came out, well, I don't know, early 90s, I guess. And it was the true story of the RJR Nabisco leverage buyout, which was the first of its kind, the first of a leveraged buyout where you borrowed money from these hedge funds and these private equity firms to then buy up all the stock. So RJR Reynolds bought Nabisco, and he played the famous rags to riches story of the president of RJR. And a guy's name was Ross Johnson. And James Garner plays Ross Johnson. It is a fantastic movie. James Garner's in it. Jonathan Pryce plays the hedge fund guy. Peter Riegert's in it from, you've seen him all over the place. He was in Animal House. He's been in a whole bunch of things. Barbarians at the Gate. I'm sure you can find it somewhere. It might be on YouTube by now because it's, 30 years old. But you ever get a chance, Barbarians at the Gate with James Garner. A great, great, great true story about how RJR tried to buy Nabisco in the first ever leverage buyout. Let's go to Dave in San Francisco. Dave, welcome to America at Night.
3: Oh, thanks, McGraw. Hey, did you ever catch the, on YouTube, there's a pack of lawyers. They call themselves Midas Touch. Do you ever catch that?
1: No. YouTube, to me, is dedicated for woodworking shows. So I sort of woodworking this old house. That's my go-to on YouTube.
3: Well, reason I bring it up, they had a piece today. It's titled Judge Orders Investigation into Trump's Billion-Dollar Fraud. And you remember when Trump was suing America for $10 billion for releasing his IRS forms?
1: Right.
3: Well, so it apparently Trump's lawyers, and this includes the Department of Justice acting on behalf of Trump as opposed to acting on the part of America, Trump's lawyers forged the judge's initials. And so they, first of all, the $10 billion for releasing these were the releases that said that Trump had only paid $750 a year in federal taxes for 2016 and in 2017. So officially, if such a thing happened to you or me, we would have a 2-year statute of limitations to file, and there could only be a maximum of $1,000 per charge, per event. And in this case, Trump demanding $10 billion, he would have had to have 10 million different events in order to rack up $1,000 per to come up to, the $10 billion. And so obviously that didn't happen. And also the statute of limitations had already run.
1: Yeah.
3: And the judge, it's a Judge Williams, basically they Trump submitted some word that they were dropping the case. And so the judge basically acceded that they dropped the case, but then the settlement happens after they dropped the case, and they tied it to the same case, and then that's when the forgery came in.
1: Well, I don't know. I mean, I don't know about all that, but here's the thing, and this judge, I guess, reinstated the case after they tried to settle. But here's what I don't understand. Why isn't the fact that Donald Trump's tax returns were leaked, right? They were leaked, and you're not allowed to do that. You shouldn't do that. That's why he's suing. And this $1.8 billion fund that was set up. But how come no one's talking about the fact that it wasn't just his tax return that was leaked? There was basically 400,000 other taxpayers' tax returns were leaked. Why aren't any one of those 400,000 people suing the federal government?
3: Were they associated with the same case?
1: Apparently, the way I understand it is that whoever leaked the information didn't just leak Donald Trump's. They leaked hundreds of thousands of other tax returns.
3: And well, I've never heard that.
1: I mean, I don't understand why if Trump is allowed to get $1.8 billion slush fund, why aren't the other ones allowed to get their own slush fund?
3: Well, see, and that gets into the whole next layer of it. Basically, if Trump had a claim, which should have been at $1,000 per event, and like I say, to equal $10 billion is a whole lot of claims. But then he all of a sudden turns it into a settlement that uses the taxpayers as a slush fund for Trump's cronies. That's not a part of the original lawsuit.
1: Right.
3: And so there's no way that it should have been tied to the same case. And then it gets into the Department of Justice in settling should have known that, but they basically.
1: Well, this is the problem. This is the problem. This is the problem because he sued himself. So how do you sue yourself if it's your own Justice Department? He's running the Justice Department. They're doing what he says, and yet you can't be a client and a defendant at the same time. So this is the nightmare scenario, and we'll see how this judge sort of figures it all out. David in San Francisco, thanks for checking in. But this guy who went to jail, this Charles Edward Littlejohn, was the person who leaked tax records of Donald Trump and other wealthy individuals. So I don't know what to tell you. If this guy, nobody should have their tax returns leaked, obviously. But the number of taxpayer records reported to have been leaked has increased from first reported from 7,000 to now they're saying over 400,000 tax returns were leaked. Why aren't these people coming forward? I would think if my tax returns were leaked and Trump's getting $1 billion as a slush fund, hey, whoa, whoa, whoa, beep, beep, beep, back it up a little bit. What about yours truly? Right? And if that's being said, at this point, I wouldn't mind my tax returns being leaked by somebody at the IRS, so I could sue and get $1 billion, and then I wouldn't have to bother you people anymore. Stay right there. 1-844-2-McGraw. 1-844-262-4729. It's America at Night. We got tons of texts to get through. Got a couple of phone calls on the line. Couple of open lines for you. And if you're listening on a tape delay, don't forget, the voicemail's open. You can call and leave us a voicemail, and we'll play that on the next show at some point. So we got voicemails to get to as well. America at Night. Stay right there. Back in a moment.
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9: This Freedom 250 party is becoming more and more of a headache. this Great American State Fair. Where are the Beach Boys? How come the Beach Boys aren't performing at the Great American State Fair? That's a staple of state fairs all around the country. But this thing's turned into a bit of a nightmare. Who's in? Who's out? I feel sorry for all of these artists because these artists, all they want to do is sing their songs. They don't want to be caught in a controversy. And here's the thing. You can't win for losing. If you're asked to perform and you say yes, you're going to be vilified. If you're asked and you say no, you're going to be vilified. If you're asked and you say yes, and then you say, oh, man, this is causing a lot of controversy. This is too political for me. I'm going to bow out gracefully. You get criticized. If you say yes and some people start bailing out because it's getting too political for them and they don't want to deal with it, and you say, no, I don't care, I'm still going to stay in, you get criticized. There's no way to win. These poor artists, talk about being canceled and cancel culture. Everybody's canceling everybody in this deal, right? Republicans are critical of the ones who are canceling. They're being canceled for canceling. The ones who are staying want to be canceled by the Democrat. I mean, this thing's a nightmare. So here's the latest on all this. Artists, let's see here. By the way, I don't know any of these people. Young MC, Morse Day, the Commodores, which really aren't the Commodores anymore, Poison frontman Brett Michaels, and country singer Martina McBride have all said that they will not be participating. Now, Brett Michaels, this shows you how much I know about music. I actually thought Brett Michaels was Kid Rock. I thought they were the same person, but apparently they're not. Brett Michaels was Poison. And Poison had a bunch of makeup. I didn't recognize him. I saw a picture of him today. He doesn't have any makeup on. He doesn't have any long hair. He doesn't have any sequined dresses. He doesn't have any platform shoes. I knew him as Poison. Poison was like a hair band that dressed up as women. So Brett Michaels said no. The fair organizers say it's not political. But, you know, in this day and age, buying a can of beer is political. Right. For the longest time, if you bought Bud Light, you were somehow transgender friendly. So, I mean, everything's political these days. Let's see here. Rapper Morse Day and Young MC were the first to announce they're not going to participate. Young MC, best known for Bust a Move. I didn't know that. Was told that it was not a political event. Morse Day said it's a no for me. The Commodores will not be performing. Singer Martina McBride said on Twitter she presented with an opportunity to perform at a nonpartisan event, but that turned out to be misleading. Brett Michaels said, unfortunately, that was presented as a celebration of our country, and that evolved into something much more divisive. He also cited safety concerns. Rappers Flo Rida and Vanilla Ice are still slated to perform. Vanilla Ice said, this is not a political platform. He's celebrating America's birthday. Now, here's the interesting thing. Millie Vanilli was invited. But Millie Vanilli wasn't even a group. They were just lip syncers. And so then earlier today, the people, somebody had to sing the songs. So the people who actually sang the Millie Vanilli songs said they weren't invited. They're not going. But one of the lip syncers is still alive. The other one's dead. This Fab Morvan, who was one of the guys who was shamed out of existence because he was busted for lip syncing in the 1990s. He said that he's going to perform. So he's not even like a real singer, and he's going to perform. So the real vocalists are not going to perform, but the fake vocalists are going to perform. Very confusing. I called this guy C plus C, but apparently it's CNC, the Music Factory. He's not going to attend either. So what a nightmare this thing's turning out to be. All right, let's go to the phones here. Let's go to Gil in San Antonio. Gil, welcome to America at Night.
10: Pardon me. I'm still crying over what happened to my friend, Senator Cornyn.
9: Yeah, but, tough one.
10: Yes, but my wife got her green card today.
9: Oh, and, congratulations.
10: Well, it took a year, and it took some money and a lot of patience, and there were a few setbacks along the way, but it all came through, and the daughter will have hers here in a few days.
9: Did she have to leave the country? Did she have to leave the country and come back?
10: No. We missed that. That particular policy is part of the law, and it was the way it was for a long time. You had to go to your, if you got an immigrant visa, you had to get it at the embassy at the country of your national origin. That's the law. They're just now starting it to reapply it again.
9: Let me ask you this question, Gil. Let me ask you this question, and I'll let you get to your point. You've been married to this woman how long?
10: 14 years.
9: 14 years, and so she's been trying to get a green card for 14 years?
10: No, sir. No, just for the last year. We were living very well in the Philippines, and I had health issues, so I had to come back here. And I'm a patient at the Veterans Hospital here in San Antonio. That's what brought us here. And,
9: How was she in this country legally? Was she on a visa or some type of...
10: She came on a tourist visa and was granted what they call an adjustment of status.
9: And because she was married to you?
10: She gets preference because I'm a U.S. citizen.
9: Gotcha. And she's from the Philippines. She's from the Philippines.
10: Yes.
9: Okay, got it. All right. Now, all right, Gil, what's your... Go ahead. I'm sorry. I was just sort of curious as to how that all works.
10: Well, I mean, one other thing. For example, people who come here on work visas and apply for an adjustment, they can apply for an adjustment of status after a certain number of years. Hmm. But there's a phenomenon that I was aware of, but I didn't actually see it until I went to immigration. I counted them. There were 9 young people, their 20s, all U.S. Army, all in uniform. There may have been people there from other services not in uniform. But if you serve in the U.S. military, you have to have a green card in order to do that. And our daughter will be entering the U.S. Army after she gets her green card.
9: Fantastic.
10: Well, she wants to go into military medicine.
9: Sure.
10: But anyhow, if you're in the U.S. military with a green card, you're eligible to become a naturalized citizen after 1 year. And I counted 9 members of the U.S. Army there today. I spoke with some of them and congratulated them. I had my U.S. veterans hat on, and tell them that I was 60 years ago, I was where they were now, and, we commensurated. But after 1 year of good military service, you're allowed to become a naturalized United States citizen. That's the fastest way to citizenship.
9: All right. That's good to know. Gil, thanks for the phone call. Appreciate it. All right, let's do this. I mentioned this earlier that we have this newfangled technology called voicemails that we didn't know we had. So we love playing with new technology. And so if you call 1-844-2-McGraw during the show, Alex picks up, makes sure you're somewhat coherent, very little screening, if any. I don't care what you want to say. Alex asks because I can't break him of the habit, but whatever you guys want to talk about, I don't care, and we just take them as they come. So we never screen, never want to, never will. But when you're listening to the show delayed, you can't call up. However, you can leave a message, and we just kind of figured out how to do this. And so if you're listening to the tape delay, and even if it's like on a Saturday or Sunday and we're not here, you can call and leave a message. You know, you were thinking of it, or you called during the show and the phone lines are busy, you can call on a Tuesday afternoon, you can call on a Saturday afternoon, Sunday morning, whatever it is, and call 1-844-42-McGraw voicemail. We'll take your call, and then we'll edit it for content and sound and make you edit it so that you don't even sound like yourself, and then we'll throw it on the air. So without further ado, let's get to a couple of voicemails from last night. We just turned it on, and we got a couple of voicemails. Here's mystery caller number one. Take it away, Richard.
11: Hey, McGraw. I've heard it again and again, and it just isn't right. And I'm talking about this idea that Marconi invented radio. No, he did not. As a matter of fact, he got his idea from radio through Nikola Tesla. The patent started out with Tesla, and Marconi duped the Supreme Court. At any rate, it held Tesla off for a while because they had awarded Tesla's patent to Marconi. Another side issue about Marconi, he was close to being a fascist. His best man at his wedding was Benito Mussolini. And the guy, in my opinion, was a rat.
9: I did not know that Mussolini was the best man for Marconi. That guy's dropping some serious knowledge on us. All right, thank you, sir. Let's go to Jim in Decatur, Illinois from last night. Jim, what do you got?
12: Hi, McGraw. Hey, my name is Jim, and I am from Decatur, Illinois, and we have a ice cream company here in town called Tillamook Ice Cream. It's from Tillamook, Oregon, and there is also a Tillamook Cheese Company. Both of those companies are named after the town. The ice cream maker tried to sue the cheese maker for copyright infringement, and the case was ruled against them because the court said that the companies were named after the town and they weren't trying to steal each other's thunder. So thought I'd pass that along.
9: Yeah, thank you, Jim and Decatur. We were talking about that last night. That's like Major League Baseball. That was a great call because we were talking about that last night from Hershey, Pennsylvania. Somebody named themselves, you know, Hershey Ice Cream. Is that an infringement on Hershey's chocolate or no? Is it named after the candy bar or is it named after the town? There's a rule in baseball that says you're not allowed to name a stadium after alcohol. Okay? And so you say, whoa, whoa, whoa, wait a minute, wait a minute, wait a minute. Busch Stadium is Busch Beer. That is named after beer. So what are you talking about, Millhaven? Well, Busch Stadium isn't named after the beer. It's named after the family, the Anheuser-Busch family. What about Coors Field? Well, Coors Field named after the family Coors. What about Miller Field up in Milwaukee? Well, the Miller family. So they didn't name it after beers and alcohol. They named it after the families. So again, right? If you're living in McDonald's, South Dakota, can you open up a hot dog stand or a hamburger stand and call it McDonald's hot dogs or hamburgers? Because you're not naming it after McDonald's. You're naming it after the town. Interesting stuff. I love this. I love the voicemails, man. That's solid. 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
22: Got
9: text messages coming in like no one's business. Let me try and run through some of these. From Pittsburgh, Pennsylvania, poor Tony, tough Montreal loss. Yeah, the Canadiens lose 6-1. Now it's the Carolina Hurricanes are in the Stanley Cup Finals, taking on the Golden Knights of Las Vegas. This one's from St. Louis. Trump may pay Iran $300 billion. I read that story. Nobody's that stupid. They're not going to pay him $300 billion. I don't buy it. We'll wait and see how it all turns out. Twin Cities up in Minnesota. This CIA official also said that he was a Navy pilot. That is also not true. I say lock him up. Yeah. Vancouver checks in. No, can't read that one. New Mexico checks in. Can anyone trust Trump? Here's another one from New Mexico. Take your name off the Kennedy Center, and no, you cannot financially reward your MAGA friends who attacked the Capitol. This one's from Kentucky. What? Ain't that capitalism? Economy working on the minds of people. On a side note, I saw a girl with a Cardinals t-shirt. I asked her if she knew McGraw from America at Night. Nope, she replied. So then I asked her, where is St. Louis? And she said, just above the bat between the two birds. Hey-o. This one's another one from Kentucky. Rock Chalk Jayhawks. Wamingo, Kansas Wizard of Oz Museum is a must-see. Okay. Here's another one. You got to do something about your bumper music. All these other shows play anything they want. Come on, man. Set the vibes. From Texas. Tony's snoring is cracking me up. This is great radio. Was kind of funny. Here's another one. If I were a college sports star today, I would take every dime I could get and save it for the future. Me too. Another one chimes in on Tony snoring. You should use that Tony snoring clip every now and then. Tony has a great sense of humor. He won't care. Tony is a force of nature that you cannot contain. People like Tony represent everything good about life. So there you go. Virginia wants the barbecue recipe. Here's another one. Thanks for the heads up. I will not be tuning in. I don't want to hear more Israeli slop. All right. This one's from New York. Please stop and tell America the truth. And Sandy in Illinois wants the barbecue recipe. My name is Sandy, and I enjoy your program. Thanks for the recipe. Those are the text line. That's text line. That's some good, nice diversity. All right, look, here's the deal. You want the recipe, the barbecue rib recipe? Text barbecue to 1-844-2-McGraw. Alex will send you a link. You sign up for the link. I'll send out the recipe on Monday. It's as simple as that. 1-844-2-McGraw. The show is over. So if you want to leave a message, just call the show anytime. Once we're off the air, it goes straight to voicemail. Leave a message, and we'll play that on the air. It's got to be pithy. It's got to be interesting. It's got to be short. It's got to be good. But make it interesting, and we'll put you on the air. 1-844-2-McGraw. So text, phones, voicemail, reach out. That's half the fun. We love to get listener interaction. That's half the fun of doing the show. That's going to do it for us. Thanks for another great week. Be safe. I need every listener I can get. We'll be back Monday night with Bill Bradley talking about the Knicks and politics today. Former Senator Bill Bradley, former New York Knick. Bill.
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22: News. I'm Dave Packer. There was a meeting in the Situation Room Friday, but when it was over, President Trump had no announcement about a possible deal with Iran.
23: President Trump laying out his demands, saying Iran must agree to reopen the Strait of Hormuz, pledge never to develop a nuclear weapon, and allow the U.S. to remove Iran's highly enriched uranium. But Iran says their nuclear program, the key issue at the center of this conflict, is not a part of these negotiations. Iran also insisting the U.S. release $12 billion in frozen Iranian assets. But the president saying no money will be exchanged until further notice.
22: ABC's Mary Bruce. President Trump's so-called weaponization fund blocked by a federal judge Friday. ABC News legal contributor Kim Whaley.
24: This is going to stay with this lower court judge. And then when there's a final resolution, only then will the Trump administration have the ability to appeal it.
22: And another federal judge has ordered that the president's name be removed from the Kennedy Center in Washington, D.C. ABC's Catherine Falders.
25: The judge ruled that signage needs to come down within 2 weeks. It is quite a defeat for President Trump. We obviously will see what he says about this and whether he will appeal. This is just one of many projects that Trump has in the works or has at least in part renamed.
22: Jeff Bezos' commercial space company Blue Origin is warning folks in Florida don't touch any of the debris from a catastrophic explosion that incinerated one of the largest rockets that it has during an engine test on Thursday. No injuries were reported after the company's New Glenn rocket exploded into a massive fireball. Former NASA astronaut Susan Kilrain.
26: This is the rocket that is supposed to take equipment to the moon in the not too distant future and then also land landers on the moon with people eventually.
22: You're listening to ABC News.
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22: Five people killed, dozens injured in a Virginia highway crash.
29: Post responders weaving through heavy traffic to get to the scene near Quantico, Virginia. Officials say the commercial bus bound for Charlotte from New York City with 34 passengers on board failed to slow down for a work zone. Passengers on the bus telling ABC News the driver was flying. Four people in one vehicle and one in another were killed. The youngest victim, a 7-year-old boy.
22: ABC's Jay O'Brien. The former superintendent of Iowa's largest school district, Ian Roberts, has been sentenced to 2 years in federal prison after pleading guilty to unlawful possession of firearms and falsely claiming to be a U.S. citizen. Another state approves a new congressional map.
30: Lawmakers in Louisiana have approved a new congressional map which gets rid of one of the state's majority black districts. The move could allow Republicans to flip one of the state's two Democratic-held House seats in the 2026 midterms. The new map was drawn in the wake of last month's Supreme Court decision, which struck down the state's current map as an unconstitutional racial gerrymander. Democrats say that ruling is likely to dramatically reduce the number of black representatives in Congress. Mike Dubusky, ABC News.
22: Be careful opening invitations sent via email. That warning from the Federal Trade Commission, which says scammers are increasingly using your invited text and emails that look legit, but are actually phishing scams. On Wall Street Friday, another record close for the Dow, up 363 points. Dave Packer, ABC News.
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9: Reviewers, podcasters, and true crime sleuths and amateur detectives as podcasters and news people, and it has exploded. So much so that this weekend in Las Vegas, there's something called CrimeCon, and they're saying that it's possibly up over 10,000 people who are attending CrimeCon in Las Vegas. To talk about this and true crime as a business and as a news operation is the highly acclaimed national Edward R. Murrow Award-winning journalist for Dateline. He has been the news director and co-founder of EastIdahoNews.com. He now hosts Courtroom Insider on YouTube, and he has won every single award. 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
12: Hey, good evening. Thanks for having me.
9: So when did this CrimeCon get started?
12: CrimeCon started back in the late, I think 2017, 2018. It was a small gathering of people that like to come together to discuss cases. And then it's grown year after year after year. My first involvement, the first CrimeCon I came to was in 2021 in Austin. And it moves different cities every year. It's been to Orlando and Nashville and Denver. And as you mentioned, this year it's in Las Vegas. And you have people from all over the place that come. I was just speaking with a bunch of women from the UK
2: We have people here from Australia, really all walks of life that are just interested in learning about crime, talking about crime, and trying to understand crime.
9: Do you have booths and seminars and panels and all that type of stuff?
2: There is a huge, they call it the exhibitor hall, where podcasters, content creators can go in and give out merch or talk about their books or whatnot. And then at all times throughout the 3 days, there are different sessions running. So I just finished up a session talking about the Alex Murdaugh case. And we had, there's three different sessions, and there's thousands of people in these sessions. And then there are also educational seminars about from detectives who have solved cases. There's really something for everyone with different things happening all the time.
9: There's also, from what I understand, like educational seminars on like teaching people how to be investigative journalists when it comes to true crime.
2: Yeah. In fact, I've taught some of those. And what's interesting is that the people that are intrigued by true crime often have questions or different points of view that might help investigators solve crimes. There have been people that have come here that have gone home and made it their mission to find a missing person or look up a cold case and put research and man hour into it just simply because they're passionate about it and they want justice served. You hear Crime Con and you think, oh, people are dressing up like mass murderers or they're doing all sorts of weird things like that. Those type of costumes aren't allowed here at all. It is an educational thing. It's a place for victims to come. There's several Jeffrey Epstein survivors who are here telling their story this weekend and to talk about the cases that really are captivating people from Netflix to News Nation to everywhere else.
9: You know, it's interesting, but you mentioned more or less like crowdsourcing for crime. And we all know that a lot of people want to help, and we also know that we get a lot of misinformation out there. But if these people who have the energy to do the research, who can be a little bit more educated, there certainly could be a resource for police officers and detectives who are actually on the front lines trying to solve some of these crimes.
2: Oh, absolutely. And there are a lot of law enforcement that do come here. They come here and they talk about cases that they're trying to solve or cases that they have solved. There have been, officers involved in going all the way back to O.J. Simpson. Marsha Clark was here last year, the prosecutor in that case. I spoke with her. These are people that watch these shows and then spend their time trying to help solve these crimes. I will say the demographics of around 85% female. Women generally seem to be interested in true crime more than men. There are a lot of husbands who have been dragged here, or there

0: from the To Catch a Predator. He did a whole hour today about Roblox. It's a video game program that many of our children are on, that you can go on, and how there are sex offenders and people on there grooming and targeting children. And he had the guy's name is Schlepp, who was a massive person on this platform who had a major following, and he set out to expose this behavior, this creepy, horrible, illegal behavior, and he got banned from Roblox. So you have that going on. You also have Othram technology, which uses DNA, genetic DNA, to solve cases, which is a new technology within the past 3 or 4 years. Cases are being solved now that are decades old because of this technology. And then you've got AI. You know, how do you prevent child sexually exploited material now taking on an AI component? What are police doing to go after that? And it's interesting how things change even from year to year at these different crime cons. The technology being talked about 3-4 years ago at crime con has advanced so much that today it might be obsolete, or there's been major changes in it. So that is a big component of the convention.
1: Is there a Radio Row there, or a Podcasters Row or something?
0: Oh, absolutely. Yep. You could come out next year. You could apply to be here. There are people that do their YouTube shows from here. There's dozens of content creators that are there, those that have podcasters or podcasts or documentaries or other things like that.
1: Nate, there must be some thought given to the exploitation of criminals or victims or families. Talk about that, and how is that dealt with at CrimeCon?
0: There's a lot of thought. I mean, that is a major thing that is talked about and thought about, and how can this be tastefully done so that you're not exploiting the victims. Of course, nobody comes here without volunteering. So a lot of these victims are approached to tell their story in a sensitive manner. Maybe some of them aren't ready to go on television or do a Netflix series, but they want their story to be told. And CrimeCon is a place where you can go, and the vast majority of people here are supportive. They're loving there. They want to show that people care about it. And it is kind of a fine line that you have to walk when you're telling these stories, because, bloody stories and criminals do get headlines, but CrimeCon goes far beyond that, where it's more than just the headline. It's more than just talking about the most sensational news. It's getting the people who are affected by these crimes here, giving them a platform to let them share their voice, and also hopefully implement change so that these crimes won't happen again, or if they do happen, there are resources available that people become knowledgeable about.
1: Nate Eaton is our guest, Edward R. Murrow, award-winning journalist. He was on Dateline. He is frequently appears on all the big ones. Every time there is an crime story that people are following, they often turn to Nate Eaton. Nate, have police sort of embraced the citizen journalist and or the crowdsourcing idea over the years? Have they come to realize that this could be a good resource for them?
0: I think so. I think they look at it most departments that would see it maybe as a double-edged sword, because you have these major crimes that suddenly hit the headlines, and there's eyeballs from all over the world, and there are people that genuinely want to help. But if you flood a tip line with, I think, or I'm not sure, you should look into this, 9 times out of 10, those tips aren't useful, but somebody has to read them all. In a good department, someone would read them all. But that 10th tip might be the one. And so I've spoken with multiple law enforcement officers over the years that say, even if you think it's nothing, call it in. We would rather hear it than have you doubt, oh, should I or shouldn't I? So I think that that's come a long way. It used to be the old mentality might be, we don't need your help, we've got it covered. And now the new mentality with social media and online presence is, you know what, we'll take the help where we can get it. And obviously it varies from department to department and officer to officer. But some of the cases that we hear about here at CrimeCon are solved because some citizen, I mean, Gabby Petito, the beautiful young woman who was found dead outside of Grand Teton Park, it was somebody driving by in a van that was aware of the case, that saw her van, that called the police. The police then went and were able to find her remains. That was because of us concerned citizens that saw it. So, yeah, I think it's something that law enforcement are learning how to deal with, but are open to.
1: Nate Eaton, tell me about this show you host, Courtroom Insider.
0: So this is a program we every night we look at a different case. It's I'm a journalist.

0: So I'm not a, I'm not going to give you my opinion, but I'm going to give you the facts. So we might look at a certain case that's happening, or just the other day I had on a judge. How do judges decide their sentencing? Do they decide them right there after all the victims have spoken, or do they think about it? How do they decide what to say? I had on a couple of judges. They shared their thoughts. We'll tackle different things. Next week we'll be talking about the Alec Murdoch case, which has hit big news because he's getting a trial, or we'll have on a criminal psychologist or someone that is the end. So it's crime themed without sensationalism, without, making something out of nothing, and just hopefully educating people on the judicial system and the criminal justice system.
1: Just thinking off the top of my head, you think true crime and, that Alex Murdoch case made national news. Nancy Guthrie was front page news for months and months and months. And that Long Island serial killer, as I don't know, there's been four or five different documentaries or series on him. I'm sure that Long Island serial killer is a big topic of conversation at this crime con.
0: Absolutely. Yep. I was just talking with a woman who was hosting a panel here on that, and they're waiting once they get his DNA in the CODIS, which is a national DNA database, they're waiting for that DNA to find out if he's connected to other cases across the country, including some possibly here in Las Vegas. So yes, you're right. That is a big talker here.
1: Have they topped 10,000 in attendance? I heard it was over 10,000.
0: I wouldn't doubt it. I've been to these, as I said, 6-7 times. This is by far the biggest, all of Caesar's Palace, which is massive. There's people everywhere. So I don't know the exact number, but I wouldn't doubt it.
1: Tell me about this National Center for Missing and Exploited Children, because that's a prominent part of all of this, and child trafficking, obviously a huge thing. It's nice to see the people and the organizers leaning into something like that. Tell me about that for a second.
0: Oh, they play a big part here. They in fact, there is a huge wall that they set up here at CrimeCon, and it is covered with posters of missing children and missing people. And on day one, nothing was on there. And now here we are. Well, technically, today is day one. So this morning, there was nothing on there. I walked by it. There's 100 on there. And people can put notes of encouragement, of support on these. And it's a way for people to see all of these men and women and kids who are missing. The National Center for Missing and Exploited Children is a reliable source. If you wonder if someone's missing or if there's an Amber Alert or if there's a case that is legitimate, you go there. That is legitimate. John Walsh has played a big role in CrimeCon. His children have, and they have continued to support it. So they have a booth in the area where you can go see and you can get information from there. And in fact, a couple years ago, they actually did an age progression 3D model during all of CrimeCon it was going. So they had the picture of a child, a pretend child, and what they would look like in 20 years. And they showed people how they do these age progression photos once someone goes missing, which we see. And it was fascinating to see. So, yeah, they're a big supporter of CrimeCon, and we're glad that they're a part of it.
1: Nate Eaton, how do we watch Courtroom Insider, your show you host?
0: Go to YouTube. It's courtroom.insider, and you can find it on YouTube or eastidahonews.com. But, yeah, that's where you can find it. You can follow me on Facebook, Nate Eaton-Reporter. I put them all on my Facebook page. That might be the easiest way.
1: There you go. Nate Eaton, thank you very much. I know it's a busy time for you in Vegas. Thanks for stepping away for a couple minutes and giving us insight. Be safe, and we'll talk to you down the road.
0: Hey, appreciate it. Nice chatting with you.
1: You got it. Nate Eaton, the host of Courtroom.insider on YouTube. Go to his Facebook page and find out how to follow Nate Eaton. America at Night, back in a moment.
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1: Got a text message from Ohio. It says, Too bad for Tony. He's a great supporter of his home team. I want to give him credit for being such a diehard. Too bad it ends this way. It's not over with yet, but the Carolina Hurricanes are beating the Montreal Canadiens 5-0 somewhere in the middle of the third period. And if Carolina holds on to their 5-0 lead, they will win the series 4-1, thus ending the NHL Conference Finals in 5 games. And the Carolina Hurricanes look like they'll be headed to play the Golden Knights of Vegas for the NHL Championships. And then the Knicks are waiting in the wings for either the winner of the Oklahoma City-San Antonio Spurs. That's Game 7. I think that's tomorrow night. So a couple of exciting playoff runs in the NHL and the NBA. Tony, however, our dear, dear friend and caller from Montreal, is a diehard Montreal Canadian, and I think you had Tony. I think you had the whole show rooting for you. The other night, he called up after they lost. He was the last one in the bar, crying in his soda as they all left because it was too little, too late for the Montreal Canadiens. So we'll have a good thought for you, Tony. Maybe there's some miraculous comeback with 10 minutes left to go in that game. So hang tight. When we come back, Theo Lewis-Clark is going to join us. It's Hollywood Exec for a Day. This is the game we play on Friday nights where you have to figure out. Theo Lewis-Clark has 3 movies. 2 of them are real. 1 of them's fake. You have to figure out which one is the real ones and which one is the fake ones. He is Hollywood Exec for a Day, and we do this every night. We also do a deep dive into a movie. Also, apparently the Hacks finale was phenomenal. I haven't seen it yet. And then John Carney, who's done some great, great movies, which I didn't even realize they were his movies, is out with a new movie with Paul Rudd. We'll talk about that, too. And some stinging rebukes the Trump administration getting from some judges tonight. We'll talk about that as well coming up. America at Night with Theo Lewis-Clark in a moment.
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10: All right, let's get into it because it is Friday night. And while there is pressing news all over the world, we have to put that aside for just a moment and talk Hollywood Exec for a day because Theo Lewis-Clark joins us. Good morning, Theo.
11: Good morning. We just a little good levity.
10: Good morning.
11: The
10: seriousness
11: of the world. You're right. What, a little levity.
10: What show am I hosting? What time is it? What in the world is going on? All right. Here are the rules. Theo Lewis-Clark joins us every Friday. He has created TV Exec for a Day, which is three movies. Two of them are actual movies that have been greenlit by actual Hollywood executives. One of them has come from his creative mind. We have to figure out which one is the fake one and which one are the real ones. You can also play along at home, and you can listen to the three, and then you'll punch in your number. You can text 1, 2, or 3 to our text line, 1-844-2-McGraw, and our crack staff will crunch the numbers, and we'll be able to give you the polls at the end of the segment. So without further ado, Theo Lewis-Clark, take it away.
11: And this week, May 29th, it has a theme. So let's do number one. While trying to solve a kidnapping, a couple of CIA agents discover an evil gargoyle who wants vengeance for many things. Or number two, while digging the underground of an old church, a couple of workers find valuable objects, but get attacked by gargoyles who don't want those things unearthed. Or is it number three, while investigating a series of high-profile killings, a detective trying to make a mark for himself unveils an impending gargoyle invasion of the police department. The theme is gargoyles, people. Okay?
10: All right. Now, so let me get this straight. Hold on a second. You've got to solve a kidnapping. The CIA has to solve a kidnapping. And evil gargoyles get in the way.
11: Yeah. Couple of CIA agents discover an evil gargoyle who wants the vengeance for many things. That's number one.
10: An old church is being vandalized, and valuables are being stolen, and all of a sudden they are attacked by gargoyles, evil gargoyles. Is that correct?
11: Of course.
10: Okay.
11: They don't want those valuables unearthed at all.
10: Oh, I see. Yeah, gotcha. Okay.
11: For whatever reason.
10: And then high-profile killings, a detective is on the hunt, and he runs into evil gargoyles who are trying to stop him.
11: Mm-hmm. He's got, he's very ambitious, and he's trying to make a mark for himself. But then next thing you know, gargoyle invasion of the police department.
10: All right, so here's how it works. Two of those are real movies. One of them is fake. If you think one is fake, text 1 to 844-2-McGraw, 844-2-McGraw. If you think number 2 is fake, 1-844-2-McGraw, just text 2. And if you think number 3 is fake, text in 3 to 1-844-2-McGraw. We will let you think for a moment as Theo is doing a deep dive on a past movie. What movie are we thinking about today, Theo?
11: Man, we're going to do a classic. The Notebook.
10: What kind of softie are you?
11: I know, man. I'm a hopeless romantic. I got five sisters. So, you and I have that in common. You got a lot of sisters.
10: Yes, we do.
11: I have a lot of sisters.
10: Yes, we do. All right.
11: So Ryan Gosling was considered too unconventional for a romantic lead, which is exactly why the director, Nick Cassavetes, cast him. He goes, oh, you guys don't think he can do it? That's why I think he can do it. Next thing you know, he's a heartthrob. So number two, the famous rain kiss, that rain kiss scene. It was filmed at night in freezing weather with giant rain dumping water on actors for hours. He made them do it about 47 times.
10: Well, that's the whole movie, so you want to get it right.
11: They earned their money. Yeah. Okay, so Rachel.
10: Well, hold on a second. I don't feel too sorry for him getting dumped with rain for 4 hours. You have to kiss Rachel McAdams for 4 hours. I don't know if they need our sympathy.
11: Dude, your radio instincts are so perfect because the next deep dive is Rachel McAdams and Ryan Gosling hated each other. Mm. They argued so much that Gosling asked the director to please replace her.
10: Really?
11: Yes. He couldn't stand her. And you just mentioned her name. Dude, you got great radio skills. Okay. So the author, Nicholas Sparks, based the older couple's relationship on his wife's grandparents. So, you know, they had an older couple, you know, that like try to, you know, say who they were.
10: Yeah, James Garner. Yeah.
11: James Garner. Yeah. What's his name?
10: James Garner tells this story mm-hmm. to this seemingly strange woman. Right. And it, not to give the movie away, but it's 20 years old. It turns out it's his wife. Right. She's suffering from Alzheimer's, and he's trying to jog her memory of their love story.
11: Exactly. So the author of the book, so he based it on his wife's grandparents, who had a six-decade-long marriage. Mm. 6 decades. That's beautiful. Huh, and then number four, so James Garner. Who was James Garner on TV? Do you remember?
10: Oh, he was Matlock. Not Matlock. He was Maverick. I apologize. He was Maverick. Yeah. Andy Griffith was Matlock.
11: Yeah, Andy Griffith. James Garner and Jenna Rollins, they intentionally avoided spending time with Ryan Gosling and the other people because they want that emotional distance. So that was really cool, too. They're like, we don't want to see you.
10: Yeah.
11: All right. So who's going to win? Yeah, that was interesting.
10: Hold on a second. Do you want to hear my Andy Griffith story?
11: Please do.
10: So I was that's not Andy Griffith. I have a Dick Van Dyke story. I don't have an Andy Griffith story.
11: Well, I like Dick Van Dyke.
10: So do I. All right, I got time to tell this. I have time to tell this story. So 152 years ago, I had a friend who says, hey, they're filming a Diagnosis Murder down the street. Do you want to be an extra for the day? So I was like, yeah. So I go in, and I'm an extra in Diagnosis Murder. Now, that was the Dick Van Dyke series, Diagnosis Murder. And in this one episode, Suzanne Plachet was guest starring. Oh, yes. Also
11: she's
10: in this,
11: Bob Newhart.
10: Newhart show. Yes. Yes. Also in this was Chachi. Who's Chachi?
11: Chachi. Ralph Macchio.
10: No. Chachi. Who played Chachi? And then Cynthia Gibb was in it. Richard, who was Chachi?
11: Richard won't know who Chachi was.
10: Yeah, Charles in Charge. Charles in Charge. What was that guy's name?
11: I know who that was.
10: Scott Baio. Okay, yeah. Scott Baio is in it. Cynthia Gibb is in it. Dick Van Dyke and Suzanne Plachet. And the theme of it is that Suzanne Plachet is a doctor, and she's upset that her son died, so she's trying to kill another person to get back at the doctor who killed her son or something. Some crazy thing. So as an extra, you stand around, right? I mean, you're just cattle, right? Whenever they need somebody walking down the hall, they pull you out of the bullpen, and then you go on set, and then you do your deal, and then they throw you back in the bullpen because, you know, 3 hours later, they need you in the lunchroom. You know, because you're having lunch, you know, next to somebody or whatever. And every once in a while, they like throw you a line or something, whatever. Well, right. So I was doing that, and I was on my feet for like, it was like 8 hours. It was like a 13-hour day. And my dogs were barking. And there were these director chairs. And one said Dick Van Dyke, and the other one said Suzanne Plachet, and the other one said Scott Baio. No. And the other one said, and the other one said, Cynthia Gibb. And so I'm staring at these chairs, and no one sat in these chairs all day long. So I'm like, oh man, I'm just grabbed. So I grab Suzanne Plachet's chair, and I sit down in Suzanne Plachet's chair, and I'm like, oh, thank goodness, right? Oh, whew, that, that, That feels good. Within 3 minutes, I feel a tap on my shoulder, and that's I turn around. Can I tell the story? Stop trying to tell the story. So I feel a tap on my shoulder, and I turn, and it's Dick Van Dyke.
11: Oh, wow.
10: And Dick Van Dyke says, "Can you do me a favor?" And I'm like, "Sure, anything." He's like, "Can you sit in my chair, please? Because no, please, no." And I'm like, "Oh, I'm so sorry, sir. I'm so sorry." He's like, "No, please. I want you to sit down. Please sit in my chair. Please sit in my chair." I'm like, no, I can't sit in your chair, sir. You're Dick Van Dyke." And he's like, "No, please sit in my chair." He says, "Because if she sees you sitting in her chair, it will be a long night for all of us."
11: Oh, damn. So they knew she was a pistol.
10: So I get up, and he made me sit in his director's chair.
11: Get out of Plachette's chair.
10: Yeah, please get out of Suzanne Plachette's chair. If she finds out you're sitting in her chair, it'll be a long night for all of us.
11: She was so charming on the Bob Newhart show.
10: Yeah, well, apparently she's a bit of a diva, I guess. All right, Theo Lewis Clark, let's get to the Hollywood exec for a day. All right, give us the rundown one more time.
11: Is it number one? While trying to solve a kidnapping, a couple of CIA agents discover an evil gargoyle who wants vengeance for many things. Mm. Or is it number two? While digging the underground of an old church, a couple of workers find valuable objects, but get attacked by gargoyles who don't want those unearthed. Or is it number three? While investigating a series of high-profile killings, a detective trying to make a mark for himself unveils an impending gargoyle invasion of the police department itself. Mm-hmm. Right now, Alex is so confused. So Alex has been winning and winning and winning.
10: Oh my goodness.
11: Right now, I can see Alex thinking, nah, I don't have it this week. And then Richard's like hoping that maybe I can.
10: All right,
11: guess.
10: Well, hold on a second. We're short on time, so let's get to it. Stop with the commentary. All right, Richard, what do you got? Who do you think?
12: I'm going to go with the gargoyles invading the police force. I don't think that's real.
10: Number three, you think the gargoyles invading the police is fake. All right, Alex, what do you got? That's number three.
13: I really have no clue, so I got to go with my gut, and my gut's telling me number one.
10: Number one. Interesting. The evil gargoyle. All right, that's Alex. McGraw is going to stick with number three. I think number three is the fake one. Let's go to the audience. The audience overwhelmingly, well, no, not really. It's more even, I guess. Let's see. Number three is leading the charge with about 40%. So let's say 40%. Number three is winning with 40%.
11: So Richard, McGraw, and the audience, three. And Alex, number two or one?
10: Alex said one.
13: Number one, the CIA, the gargoyle looking for vengeance, and the CIA agents.
11: Okay, so nobody said number two, right?
10: Nobody said two.
11: So while digging the underground of an old church, a couple of workers find valuable objects, but get attacked by gargoyles who don't want them unearthed. That's a movie, 2009, called Rise of the Gargoyles.
10: I'm surprised Alex hadn't seen that movie.
11: Now y'all can Google it. So is it number one? And that's Richard. No.
10: One is Alex.
11: Yeah. And everybody else is number three. While trying to solve a kidnapping, a couple of CIA agents discover an evil gargoyle who wants vengeance for many things. Alex finally loses. 2004, that's a movie called Gargoyle, Wings of Darkness, which means the audience, Richard and McGraw win while investigating a series of high-profile killings. A detective trying to make a mark for himself unveils an impending gargoyle invasion of the police department. That's on Theo's World, and it's called Cops and Gargoyles.
10: There you go. What was the name of the first movie?
11: The first movie, number one. Gargoyles, Wings of Darkness. Number two, Rise of the Gargoyles.
10: Wings of Darkness.
11: Yeah, it's called Gargoyles, Wings of Darkness, 2004. Number two, 2009, Rise of the Gargoyles. And the audience, Richard and McGraw, guess wisely, Theo's World, Cops and Gargoyles. Man, all right. I thought I had all that.
10: Gargoyle, Wings of Darkness, starring Michael Perret, Sandra Hess. Yeah, Fintan McGowan and Kate Orsini. Mm-hmm.
11: So pull up The Rise of the Gargoyles, 2009. Google that one.
10: Yeah, I just did. Written by Andy Biggs, directed by Bill Corcoran, starring Eric Balfour, Carolyn Neron, Justin Salinger, Nick Mancuso. Nick Mancuso? Oh, not wow. Yeah, Nick Mancuso. Not the same Nick Mancuso I was thinking. But
11: Rich,
10: there you go.
11: Rich.
10: All right. All right, yeah. We got to go. We're short on time. Theo, thanks for checking in. As always, good stuff. That's how you play Hollywood Exec for always. A day. We'll talk to you next Friday. Thanks, man.
11: You're okay.
10: America,
11: thank you.
10: You got it. America at Night, back in a moment.
14: America at Night with McGraw-Millhaven.
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19: 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It appears by its own numbers, the U.S. government seems insolvent. 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
10: Hey, it's going to be open phones next hour, so start lining up. 1-844-2-McGraw, 1-844-262-4729. We got text messages coming in. We're getting some phone calls getting in. And a little programming note. Just got word that former United States Senator, U.S. Olympic gold medalist, former forward of the world champion New York Knickerbockers, Senator Bill Bradley is going to join us on Monday as the NBA Finals kicks off next week. Bill Bradley, who was instrumental in the two Knick championships in the late 70s, is going to join us and talk about the Knicks, his basketball career, the Olympics, the state of politics today, lots of things. He's like a modern-day Forrest Gump. He came across and played with Phil Jackson and Larry Brown and Ronald Reagan and all sorts of people he came in contact with. We'll have a chance to talk with him about all of that in the show on Monday. So Bill Bradley going to be our guest on Monday. Looking forward to that. All right, stay right there. It's going to be open phones next hour. 1-844-2-McGraw, 1-844-262-4729. Our executive director is Alex Hinton. Our engineer tonight is Richard Good. I'm McGraw-Milhaven. This is America at Night on Westwood One.
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0: I'm Dave Packer. The State Department says it's optimistic it can work things out with Kenya after
1: a Kenyan court has put a pause on the Trump administration's plan to open a 50-bed field hospital in the country for Americans exposed to the Ebola virus. The African CDC has suggested Kenya's government was pressured into housing the center. Some experts also warning that a foreign facility is a strategic mistake, saying U.S. nationals impacted by the outbreak should be brought home. Shannon Kingston, ABC News, the State Department.
0: The federal judge who oversaw President Trump's lawsuit against the IRS is now demanding answers from the president's lawyers and the DOJ over whether their settlement that created a $1.8 billion anti-weaponization fund may have amounted to an effort to intentionally deceive her. This is Friday. A judge temporarily blocked payments from that fund. ABC News legal contributor Kim Whaley.
2: This is going to stay with this lower court judge. And then when there's a final resolution, only then will the Trump administration have the ability to appeal it.
0: Despite a ceasefire agreement that's been in place in Lebanon since mid-April, Hezbollah has continued to attack Israeli soldiers in southern Lebanon. Fire projectiles at northern Israel.
3: In Lebanon, Israeli forces going on the offensive there. The ceasefire there really not adding up to very much at all. The UN are reporting something in the region of 11 children inside Lebanon are being killed or wounded every single day through military action.
0: ABC's Ian Pannell in Tel Aviv. Louisiana Friday enacted a new congressional map that could help Republicans gain one more seat in the House of Representatives. The new map eliminates one of the state's two black majority districts. Democratic Louisiana State Senator Royce Duplessis says that the map will face new legal challenges.
4: We know we're going to end up right back in court because this map is a racially gerrymandered map, no matter how they try to spin it.
0: You're listening to a
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0: A growing number of performers are pulling out of the Great American State Fair on the National Mall in Washington. Martina McBride there. Also Brett Michaels, Young MC, Morris Day, and The Time, and the Commodores have now publicly stated that they will not perform, with several alleging they were misled about the nature of the event. Three people are confirmed dead in the Dallas apartment complex fire, including a child.
7: Nobody is missing any longer from the apartment complex after Thursday's gas explosion. Dallas Fire and Rescue Chief Justin Ball.
8: Everyone is accounted for per the resident list that we acquired from the complex.
7: The owner of the apartment building says as part of a sale of the building and one next door to it, an engineering firm was doing soil tests, and while boring, the excavation company hit a gas line. Alex Stone, ABC News.
0: The U.S. Coast Guard helped with the rescue of a 74-year-old Canadian citizen stuck on board a disabled sailing vessel hundreds of miles off the coast of Oregon. They say they kept an eye on the man while identifying a nearby cruise ship that rescued that man and who sustained an injury. Government survey data finds the cigarette smoking rate among U.S. adults fell to another all-time low last year, with just 1 in 11 Americans saying they're currently smokers. In the mid-1960s, 42% of U.S. adults were smokers. Last year, that rate was 9%. Dave Packer, ABC News.
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11: Now, it's Red Eye Radio. Gary McNamara and Eric Hurley talk about everything from politics to social issues and news of the day. Whether you're up late or you're just starting your day, welcome to the show. From the Relief Factor Studios, this is Red Eye Radio.
12: All across America, we are Red Eye Radio. He is Eric Hurley and I'm Gary McNamara. Welcome and good morning. We'll get to some analysis of the Texas primary here in just a moment.
13: All right,
12: but I saw this one because this all relates. It all relates. Just how radical is the left? All right.
13: Yeah.
12: Now this is something new that I didn't know about.
13: Yeah.
12: And thank you, Alan, for finding this.
13: All right.
12: Oregon Initiative Petition 28. Unofficially reached the signature threshold last week to be on the November 2026 ballot.
13: All right.
12: On February 15, 2026, the petition's official name became the People for the Elimination of Animal Cruelty Exemptions. As KATU-TV explained, IP28, quote, would make it illegal to injure or kill animals and would effectively ban hunting, fishing, and the breeding of animals, end of quote.
13: And the breeding of animals.
12: And the breeding of animals.
13: All right.
12: So there you go. I just thought we would start with that's really going to be interesting to see how that.
13: Well.
12: Because you know. Let me put it this way. I guess I. Not that, you know, we tend not to make absolute predictions, but I think that I'm not going out on a limb by saying, what is it, the 13 counties in Oregon that wish to secede and become part of Idaho?
13: Yeah, they were going to call themselves Greater Idaho.
12: Yes. I believe that in those 13 counties, this proposition will be defeated. They're all rural areas.
13: I'm guessing.
12: So, there you go.
13: No fishing allowed. No hunting allowed. Hey, Oregon, good luck with the disease. Yeah. You don't control the population of wildlife, you're in for it. Then they won't be able to find anybody to hunt after that. Yeah, good luck with that. And no breeding of pets. No more breeding of dogs. All right.
12: Yeah.
13: So you'd have to go somewhere else to get your dog. Or you just have to move.
12: Now, for cats, you know, again, I got a cat. It wouldn't bother me because I always find mutts.
13: Yeah.
12: You know, so.
13: Well, and cats.
12: And I know mutts, you know, really are supposed to be dogs, but mutts can be just whatever.
13: Yeah.
12: I have a mutt cat.
13: Yeah. And cats tend to be, more cats tend to be feral than dogs. So
12: that's a good point. Yeah.
13: And they're lawless. Feral cats are lawless. They'll tell you we're outlaws.
12: Oh yeah.
13: Yeah.
12: Yeah.
13: And we're going to do what we're going to do and you're not going to stop us with some stupid law.
12: Right. They're going to reproduce.
13: Yeah. They're cats. You can't tell them what to do.
12: Wait a minute.
13: Everybody knows that.
12: We cannot get to the point that we got to yesterday.
13: What's that?
12: In the second hour.
13: Yeah.
12: Whatever.
13: I think was that the second or first hour? I thought it was the second hour when we got
14: Yeah. I'll just say this. We all know you can't tell a cat what to do.
13: No.
14: So if a cat wants to mate with another cat, they're going to do it regardless of the law.
13: So I saw that.
14: That's as far as I'm going with that bit, by the way.
13: Okay.
14: Yeah, because the control room's sweating.
13: So thanks, Ellen, for that story. I did not know that was going on.
14: Yeah.
13: In Oregon. Well, I guess the big political news, mm-hmm. and I guess it's not really shocking, mm-hmm. because when you live here in the state of Texas, you know that Republicans have not viewed Cornyn as, even though for the majority of the time he has voted with Trump, mm-hmm. the things that he voted against Trump with just doomed him
14: a
13: long time ago. So it's no it's no real surprise that that Ken Paxton defeated incumbent John Cornyn. And, you know, the media's just, there are two things that the leftist media went bonkers on yesterday. Mm. First off, it's that, you know, this means that Tallarico is going to win. No, it doesn't.
14: No. No.
13: And the other thing yesterday was, and we'll get to this here in a little bit, is, well, Trump's to the doctor again. He's to the doctor again. Can you believe he's to the, that the left went bonkers over that. Stop. You can't sell that.
14: Yeah.
13: You can't sell that. Well, you know something? He's been to the hospital, three times in the last 13 months. Well.
14: So Biden went to the restroom three times an hour.
13: By the way, so have I.
14: Yeah.
13: So have I.
14: Yeah.
13: And so when you get to be 80 years old and you're president of the United States.
14: Or when you get to be 80 years old and you're retired, sometimes you go to the doctor quite a bit.
13: You go exactly. But it's just, I mean, they were just all going bonkers on CNN and MSNBC. It was just like, guys, you can't sell this.
14: No.
13: And
14: no.
13: I think it was

0: Well, he's very loud, so people believe that he's always busy. But it's just that he's loud. And you see him a lot, but he's not very, he's not really busy. And it's just like,
1: Donald Trump isn't busy, and Kamala Harris will be stronger on the border.
0: Yeah.
1: These are two things they have tried to sell in the past.
0: Yeah. I was laughing all day yesterday. It was just like, whoa.
1: Right.
0: Ken Paxton winning. Oh, by the way, because I voted yesterday.
1: Mm-hmm.
0: Oh, man. I had a bad ballot.
1: Did you?
0: It took me like, because I voted, then I put the little sheet in.
1: Mm-hmm.
0: And just like our printer.
1: Wow.
0: The printer went on the fritz.
1: Yeah.
0: You know, it went in sideways. They couldn't do it. So they had to reinsert the same, had reset it, but then inserted it again, and it printed over the barcode, which then you couldn't submit it. So I had a spoiled ballot. So I had to vote all over again.
1: That happened to me a few months ago.
0: And then I had to take that ballot.
1: Yeah.
0: And there's a whole process of you being there,
1: mm-hmm.
0: where you've got to take the barcode, the actual sheet,
1: mm-hmm.
0: which shows what it is.
1: Mm-hmm.
0: I had to sign off on a couple of things, mm-hmm. and I mm-hmm. had to, as the voter,
1: mm-hmm.
0: put it in the envelope myself. Mm-hmm. I had to do it.
1: Yeah.
0: And then I had to, you know, moisten it and lock up the envelope.
1: Yeah.
0: And then
1: did you lick it, or did you lick your finger? And then, yeah, cause I don't lick strange, I don't lick strange envelopes.
0: I licked it. It didn't matter.
1: At your age, you know what?
0: Yeah, my age, right.
1: You've had a good life.
0: And I need extra, you know, immunity built in, so I need
1: exposure.
0: Well,
1: and you don't
0: germs.
1: Get a chance to lick things.
0: Exactly.
1: Often. So,
0: we're not going to.
1: Just go for it.
0: Yeah, exactly.
1: Tuesday. Party your butt off.
0: And then that envelope went into
1: Start licking things.
0: Then this envelope went into a bigger envelope.
1: Yeah.
0: That I had to sit there and watch as they, you know, they basically locked this thing in an envelope.
1: Right.
0: So my envelope was in a bigger, it looked like a much more secure, uh-huh. you know, envelope and close it.
1: Right.
0: And I'm like, wow. And it took like, you know, 15, 20 minutes to get the whole thing done. Now, while I was in there, and it was interesting because I saw earlier on, you know, this is when I woke up. So this is a couple of hours ago. I don't know whether this is still the case. Well, it is a case for early voting. Early voting just blew the numbers off previous runoffs like this.
1: Mm-hmm, mm-hmm.
0: By the way, it's a runoff. I said primary, but technically it's the run.
1: The
0: runoff election. You know, this is the fourth time I voted this year.
1: Yeah.
0: Four times.
1: Yeah.
0: I was like,
1: I voted twice today alone. So
0: I went in, I suggested a drive-in. But when I was in there, because I went and voted, so it's probably 5 minutes and everything went to X, was probably 25 minutes. Not one other person came in. I think everybody early voted. Not one Democrat came in, and I live in a Democrat precinct.
1: Mm-hmm.
0: Not one Democrat was in there, and mm-hmm. not one Republican. I was the only one mm-hmm. in 25 minutes.
1: Yeah,
0: and that was about 10 o'clock in the morning.
1: We were about half full on each side when I went on yesterday. So, it was, but you know why that ballot thing happened? Because I had a botched ballot thing happen a few months ago. You know why that happened to both of us, don't you? Jade Helm 15.
0: Ah! Well, the funny thing is, when they said, okay, because after I completed the voting, they said, okay, you've got to come back here, and we've got to have you sign stuff, and you've got to make sure that, you know, you've got to put this in the envelope and watch us seal it mm-hmm. and everything else. And I walked and said, are there any hanging chads?
1: Mm-hmm.
0: And one of the election workers, the poll workers went, I knew you were going to say that.
1: did it kind of shred it or something? Did it?
0: No, it deformed the corner.
1: Okay. Yeah.
0: It deformed the corner.
1: Mine was just a misread. I didn't have to do the envelope thing.
0: Yeah.
1: Yeah. So they just gave me a new ballot.
0: Yeah. The ballot.
1: I had to sign something showing that the old ballot was, you know, and they destroyed the old ballot in front of me.
0: So the ballot was destroyed.
1: Or did something with it.
0: Yeah, the ballot itself was destroyed.
1: Yeah.
0: So.
1: Yeah.
0: Because when I put it in again, and it actually had printed part of it, but hadn't, and part of the barcode, then

0: then it printed over that barcode, but it wasn't exactly lined up, which completely messed it up.
1: Right. Yeah.
0: But, and so then I realized that, you know, the, when you first go and vote, if you do it that way, is we, I've done, it's been years, you know, where you go in and you, you know, vote on the little computer and you put in a little sheet. That doesn't register anything. Nothing registers until you go over and take that ballot and put it in
1: right.
0: the actual counter. Then it actually.
1: The longest it took me ever to vote was when I'm standing and it's in the, this little small church. Which happens to be right near City Hall where I live. And you're standing in there and it was a primary. And all of a sudden, all of the machines just went off. They didn't lose power to the building. They just turned off. They were the only things in the room that turned off. So they had to get officials to reset the machines. And I was there about 35, 40 minutes.
0: Oh.
1: Waiting.
0: Huh.
1: Just waiting.
0: My longest was 90 minutes.
1: Yeah.
0: Yeah. The 2020 election.
1: Yeah.
0: Yeah. I went to the it was at early voting. Went to the school. The line was out the door, around the corner. I mean, it was the line probably was, when I got in the line, it probably was 300 or 400 people in a straight line.
1: Yeah.
0: Yeah, you know, well, in a line that zigzagged all over the place down the
1: sidewalk. Longest line I ever waited in was 2008. That was it, and it wasn't anywhere near.
0: Well, the thing is, too, because I monitored it. If I would have waited till election day,
1: mm-hmm.
0: I mean, where your vote's right around the corner from my house. I mean, it's a it's probably a 2-minute walk, and it's right, you know, it's just on the next block, and. I actually, when I think I talked about it on the air, I said, I've got to go by and see what it is when I would normally vote. There was nobody in line on election day. Everybody early voted that year.
1: Yeah. Yeah.
0: And so, but here in the, you know, the media, look, Tallarico's got major problems. Let me play this. This is part of Ken Paxton's victory speech and talking about Tallarico. All right. Here we go. All right.
2: My opponent is the most extreme radical the Democrats have ever nominated. He's even running a vegan campaign, whatever that is. He goes by a few names that you may all have heard of. Some people know him as Tofu Tallarico. Some people call him Six-Gender Jimmy. I've even heard some people call him James Tallarico. And others refer to him simply as Low-T Tallarico.
0: All right, and that was the commercial that we played last night. Look, when that pack came out, the pro Paxton pack yesterday, I went, oh, okay, their internals are showing he's got this thing lined up.
1: Yeah.
0: And yeah. Let me just see if I can find it here, because we had played it yesterday, and this ad, which is again in his own words. And it's the problem that Tallarico is going to have. It's the problem that the Democrats are going to have across the board because of so many radical candidates. And because of whatever Mandani does makes national news. And then what's going on with the California, you know, governor's race. And then what's going on with the mayor's race. You think, and people ask, you know, someone said, well, these are just mayors of cities. I go, no, it's indicative of where the party's going on a national scale.
1: Right. Yeah,
0: you know, this is the whole thing. Where's the party going? But here's the ad that Paxton's pack ran the day before he won, and we played it yesterday. And all of this is in Tallarico's own words, what they use against him.
3: The Democrats have a weird candidate.
4: God is non-binary. There are many more than two biological sexes. In fact, there are six. It is now existential that we try to reduce our meat consumption.
5: The American flag is such a complicated symbol for most of us. Prophetic voices like Jesus have helped me reckon with my own whiteness, my own masculinity.
4: Our southern border should be like our front porch. There should be a giant welcome mat out front. No need to sit and cry over, you know, your whiteness or your masculinity. They're going to call me a radical leftist.
6: Something that you love that's not family or friends.
7: I love, and just say this because it's on my mind, the trans children.
3: The Democrats have a weird, a weird cat today.
8: Low T Tallarico.
1: Low T Tallarico.
0: And that's going to be a problem. And he's out there already saying, you know, they're going to misrepresent what. No, they're not. They're not misrepresenting what you,
1: no.
0: you know, what you
1: no,
0: said.
1: No, they're not. No.
0: And that's the only defense he really can have. But again, he did an interview the other day where he was talking, you know, comparing, you know, the from his reading of the Bible, that's why he approves abortion.
1: Yeah.
0: Which you're right. not going to sell.
1: Nope.
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0: We are Red Eye Radio. He is Eric Cronin, and I'm Gary McNamara. You know, I found this interesting yesterday. I saw this from a political analyst looking at the voting numbers in the state of Texas. Paxton's margin in El Paso, Hidalgo, Harris, and most of the Rio Grande Valley are outrunning his overall statewide margin.
1: Wow.
0: And are highly suggestive a MAGA candidate retains high Latino support in line with the trends developing over the past 6 years.
2: Well, there you have it. I mean, you saw a lot of those areas vote for Trump, and that's kind of where it goes. I mean, Trump put his name behind Paxton. You see this trend, and you see a trend where, especially with those living on the border, they're just absolutely sick and tired of the federal government not only not doing anything during the Biden administration, but creating the problem itself to begin with. And this is why they voted Trump. And it's likely why they're supporting Paxton.

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2: ABC News, I'm Dave Backer. The State Department says it's optimistic it can work things out with Kenya after that nation's highest court put a pause on the Trump administration's plan to open a 50-bed field hospital in the country for Americans exposed to Ebola. The African CDC has suggested Kenya's government was pressured into housing the center. Louisiana Friday enacted a new congressional map that could help Republicans gain one more seat in the House of Representatives. That new map eliminates one of the state's two black majority districts. Democratic Louisiana Senator Royce DePlucis.
3: We know we're going to end up right back in court because this map is a racially gerrymandered map, no matter how they try to spin it.
2: The federal judge who oversaw President Trump's lawsuit against the IRS now demanding answers from the president's lawyers and the DOJ over whether their settlement that created a $1.8 billion anti-weaponization fund may have amounted to an effort to intentionally deceive her. This Friday, a judge temporarily blocked payments from that fund.
4: I'm a bath. Turn your oh no into oh my.
5: The U.S. Treasury quietly released its official financial report for 2025. It appears by its own numbers, the U.S. government seems insolvent. It's reported that the Treasury shows about $6 trillion in assets and over $47 trillion in liabilities. Add it all up, and it looks like the U.S. owes more than $130 trillion it doesn't have. 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
1: And I'm Gary McNamara along with Eric Harley coming up. All right, the Texas runoffs are over. Looking forward to November. What are the issues? What will the public see over the next 5 months or so? We'll get to that coming up in just a minute.
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1: All right, so yesterday we were talking, and I think last week, but I think it was yesterday.
2: Yeah.
1: Man, one show just melds into another, doesn't it?
2: Mm-hmm.
1: We were, you know, talking about, the Democrats and, you know, this upcoming race and other races, the Massey race. Well, they're just going along with Trump. And I think the mistake that Democrats make is that they believe that Republicans, especially the Republican primary voter, is tribal. Look, tribalism exists in both parties. Mm-hmm. You know, we've seen
2: mm-hmm.
1: it.
2: Mm-hmm.
1: But the tribalism is much greater in the Democratic Party, who lives with identity politics across the board. We already know that.
2: Right.
1: And as we have said, the difference between the Democrats and the Republicans is the Republicans are still arguing issues. The Democrats haven't changed. They're in complete agreement on all the radical issues that they've been endorsing over the last decade.
2: Yeah.
1: That they've moved to where they are right now.
2: Right.
1: There is no, somebody like Fetterman, Fetterman, I saw on CNN the other day, I think they were saying he's down 108 points. He was like plus 68. Now he's down negative 40.
2: Yeah. Right.
1: It's like, sorry, you've got to agree with us on everything or you're gone. If you're not an absolute radical, if you will not admit that a boy can be a woman, and a boy should be in a woman's locker room, and a boy should compete against a girl, and a man can be a woman if the man says so. If you don't agree with that insanity, you're out.
2: Pretty soon, they're going to say, you need to attempt to transition. Remember the whole thing where they said, well, you're a bigot if you say you would never date someone who has transitioned.
1: Yes.
2: Remember that?
1: God, yes.
2: Remember that?
1: Yes. Yes.
2: Well, we're not that far from them saying, okay, we all need to transition, and if you don't, you're not one of us.
1: But Scott Jennings was on CNN and brought that up because, again, they were relating to a caller here, but it's important to know the difference, and he in a different way, says basically what we were saying last night.
2: Here right.
1: we
2: go. Right.
3: Back from Detroit asks, why are Republicans not allowed to support their constituents instead of Trump? Why do they allow Trump to bully them into going along with him when they do not agree? Scott, let's have you take that one.
4: On what issue?
3: I'll read it again. Why are Republicans not allowed to support their constituents instead of Trump? Why do they allow Trump to bully them into going along with them with him when they do not agree? Obviously talking about who they believe he should endorse and otherwise.
4: Well, look, the president, as all presidents are, is the political head of his party, and his opinion matters a lot. When Barack Obama was the president, when George W. Bush was the president, when Bill Clinton was the president, all of these people had enormous influence over what the people in the party we're going to do top to bottom. Trump, I would argue, of all of those people, is probably the strongest party boss of the modern political era. If he wants you to be the nominee of your party, he can will it into existence. But you have to understand, his agenda is what Republican voters, and especially Republican primary voters, it's what they've endorsed, it's what they voted for, they trust his judgment. And if he says, I think candidate A is better to enact that agenda than candidate B, they follow along, not because it's a personality contest, because they voted for a particular agenda out of this president, and they want him to have the best possible team based on his judgment to enact that agenda. It happened in Kentucky with Massey. That was the issue there. They thought he'd gotten off the team. It's what happened in Texas. They believed that Paxton would fight harder for the agenda in Cornyn. That's basically the underlying issue in all these primaries.
1: Duh.
2: Yeah.
1: Well, I think it's, again, the attempt from Democrats is to say people are just, it's blind loyalty to Trump. Well, that the issues don't matter, when the reason that the Republican Party back in 2016 was so attracted to Trump, because as we pointed out, you know, it started with illegal immigration.
2: Right.
1: And then it moved on to other areas. But if there were ever a candidate that convinced a political party on specific issues that the public was looking at and saying, you're nobody, I don't care who you are, whether you're a Republican or Democrat, nobody is trying to solve the illegal immigration problem. We believe it can be solved. Trump said he's going to do it. It's something that he has held as a passionate opinion for a half a century.
2: Yes.
1: And so this isn't like he's waffling on that. And that's how he got in. And then the economic issues, and then looking at, you know, the working guy, you know, deregulation of so many things that we've talked about, the deregulation of the federal government, a smaller federal government, as we're seeing that he's actually done. These are issues. But I think what they're attempting to do, because when they say, the guy said bully, nobody's bullied.
2: No, nobody's bullied.
1: Bullied. No. They're not one Republican who went to the poll yesterday and said, I was going to vote for Cornyn, but I've been bullied by the president. I mean, it's a stupid question.
2: Yeah.
1: But that's how they think.
2: Yeah,
1: they think
2: exactly.
1: That Trump's just a figurehead.
2: Well, no, that's a good point.
1: Of a person, and there's no issues that surround him.
2: And look how bullying is working for them. The mob rules, just what we said a moment ago. If you're not on board 100% as a radical, you don't belong.
1: Right.
2: We'll come after you. Right. The mob will come after you. Silence is violence. Tell me where the bullying is. Here's what I'd say. You're absolutely right, Gary. It's not about this loyalty to Trump. But it is about a support of Trump's agenda.
1: Right. Blind loyalty.
2: Right. Blind loyalty. Yeah. It is about the support for the agenda, if you want to call it, loyalty to the agenda. But it is about the support for him getting his things done, which is different than the blind loyalty that you have on the left, which definitely is bullied. People are bullied into voting. How dare you? Remember Obama in 2024. Scolding black men who were going to vote for Trump. You know, you can't do that. This is, you know, say what you will about what Trump posts and, you know, the whole Democrats and all this ever, you know, over the last couple of days and everything that he posts. The support by the rank and file. What we pointed out with people in these areas of Texas where Paxton is outperforming the rest of Texas, where he, you know, where he's running, and it shows that there is great support for President Trump, especially when it comes to the border. There is great support for Trump's agenda, and that's the way it works. Nobody's being bullied into anything. How could you be bullied when nobody knows who you actually vote for?
1: Exactly. I have no idea.
2: Yeah. But when it comes to the left, I believe there are people who feel like they've got to go along with, well, you know, I'm definitely not going to vote for, you know, someone on the right. I'm not going to vote for. But that started to change in 2020 and 2024. It changed in a big way in 2024, as we mentioned, with some of those border counties. Was it all but one border county, I think, in Texas?
1: I can't remember.
2: That voted for Trump. And that's huge.
1: Well, when you look at it, I use Fetterman as the example. If the election were held today, Fetterman would get smoked in Pennsylvania because of the negatives of Democrats.
5: Right.
1: You know?
5: Yeah.
1: And so and that's why I said a year before, if he wants to run again, I'm now becoming a Republican. He may have a better chance.
2: Oh, maybe.
1: But when you look at Fetterman, what is really the issue? I know when he looked at, you know, when he looked at the last election, and, you know, he probably looks at it and says, you know, Democrats were ridiculous. As he said, Democrats were ridiculous to say that the border is secure.
2: Mm-hmm.
1: You know, it was stupid. Don't lie to the public. They're not stupid.
2: Right.
1: But really the thing that destroyed Fetterman with Democrats, he's not a Jew hater.
2: Right.
1: Think about it. He's not a Jew hater.
2: Right.
1: He doesn't hate Jews. He thinks that we should support a Western democracy over a terrorist, radical Islamic terrorist regime, theocracy in Iran.
2: Yep.
1: That's too radical for the Democrats.
2: Yes.
1: And so you talk about bullying. What the Democrats are saying is, if you're not an anti-Semite, if you don't cheerlead for the radical Islamic theocracy, terrorist exporting country of Iran over a Western democracy of Israel, you cannot be in this party.
2: Right. Period.
1: Period. Yeah. We're not talking about, we don't believe Cornyn was, because if you look at it, you know, one of the things that's really ticked off, you know, a lot of people is the SAVE Act. Again, you can't get to 60. You know, we understand all the arguments back and forth about getting rid of the filibuster and what would happen in that. But it's also the tone and the attitude that you have towards actually, you know, fighting Democrats. And we've talked about this before. You know, when I look at Cornyn, one of the problems I always had with him is he was one of the Democrats that really didn't go after the heart of the Democrat narrative every single day.
2: Right, right.
1: You know, he didn't go and say, look, this is what they're doing and this is wrong. This is so evil. He didn't pound on it. He was viewed, and I know he voted with Trump the vast majority of the times. Oh, by the way, is 287 still going to change to Interstate 47? That's recording came out. By the way, I think that actually hurt him with Laurel. I think, because remember, primary voters are different than just regular Republicans that don't vote in primaries.
2: Right, right, right, right.
1: You think that hurt him with primary voters? Because it was such a
2: silly idea or a
1: kiss posterior attempt.
2: Yes, over it. He was trying too hard.
1: There's this highway that's near me. It goes all the way up to like Wyoming or something, doesn't it?
2: But
1: it's 287.
2: Does it go all the way to Wyoming? I think it does because it goes, I know it goes through. It goes into Colorado, Wyoming. I think it does. Colorado, Wyoming.
1: Where it passes, how far is it from me? About 5 miles from me.
2: Mm-hmm.
1: It's a highway at that point.
2: Yeah.
1: You know, you go on it, it looks like an interstate, but it's not.
2: Yeah. My grandfather died on that highway at 287, September 1st, 1956.
1: Yeah.
2: Yeah. Driving a truck.
1: They wish to make it, the plan now is to make it an interstate.
2: Yeah.
1: And Cornyn had suggested, you know, that he'd like to call it, Interstate 47 after Trump.
2: Yeah, right. Yeah. I think it may have come off as, that's a little too hard.
1: It was like, it was what, 2 weeks ago, 3 weeks ago he did that?
2: Right, right.
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0: We are Red Eye Radio. He is Eric Carly, and I'm Gary McNamara. By the way, in the state of Texas, Representative Al Green is gone. He got smoked.
1: Yeah, thanks to redistricting, it was basically two incumbents going head to head, and yeah, he's out. So Jasmine Crockett, is gone,
0: and Christian Menefee. I mean, he's as radical as Al Green.
1: Oh yeah.
0: But he's a younger version. Again, they're looking for they're looking for someone who can sell the insane ideas. And so they're looking for new faces.
1: Well, and it's
0: and you look at an Al Green, who, you know, he's the one that screamed at Trump at the State of the Union address.
1: Yeah.
0: It's like, okay, we need a new face.
1: Well, and it's exactly what David Hogg said, right? We need younger radicals, yet he got booted from the DNC for saying that.
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13: ABC News. I'm Dave Packer. There was a meeting in the Situation Room Friday, but when it was over, President Trump had no announcement about a possible deal with Iran.
14: President Trump laying out his demands, saying Iran must agree to reopen the Strait of Hormuz, pledge never to develop a nuclear weapon, and allow the U.S. to remove Iran's highly enriched uranium. But Iran says their nuclear program, the key issue at the center of this conflict, is not a part of these negotiations. Iran also insisting the U.S. release $12 billion in frozen Iranian assets. But the president saying no money will be exchanged until further notice.
13: ABC's Mary Bruce, President Trump's so-called weaponization fund blocked by a federal judge Friday. ABC News legal contributor Kim Whaley.
15: This is going to stay with this lower court judge. And then when there's a final resolution, only then will the Trump administration have the ability to appeal it.
13: And another federal judge has ordered that the president's name be removed from the Kennedy Center in Washington, D.C. ABC's Catherine Falders.
16: The judge ruled that that signage needs to come down within 2 weeks. It is quite a defeat for President Trump. We obviously will see what he says about this and whether he will appeal. This is just one of the many projects that Trump has in the works or has at least in part renamed.
13: Jeff Bezos' commercial space company Blue Origin is warning folks in Florida don't touch any of the debris from a catastrophic explosion that incinerated one of the largest rockets that it has during an engine test on Thursday. No injuries were reported after the company's New Glenn rocket exploded into a massive fireball. Former NASA astronaut Susan Kilrain.
17: This is the rocket that is supposed to take equipment to the moon in the not too distant future and then also land landers on the moon with people eventually.
13: You're listening to ABC News.
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13: Five people killed, dozens injured in a Virginia highway crash.
20: Post responders weaving through heavy traffic to get to the scene near Quantico, Virginia. Officials say the commercial bus bound for Charlotte from New York City with 34 passengers on board failed to slow down for a work zone. Passengers on the bus telling ABC News the driver was flying. Four people in one vehicle and one in another were killed. The youngest victim, a 7-year-old boy.
13: ABC's Jay O'Brien. The former superintendent of Iowa's largest school district, Ian Roberts, has been sentenced to 2 years in federal prison after pleading guilty to unlawful possession of firearms and falsely claiming to be a U.S. citizen. Another state approves a new congressional map.
21: Lawmakers in Louisiana have approved a new congressional map which gets rid of one of the state's majority black districts. The move could allow Republicans to flip one of the state's two Democratic-held House seats in the 2026 midterms. The new map was drawn in the wake of last month's Supreme Court decision, which struck down the state's current map as an unconstitutional racial gerrymander. Democrats say that ruling is likely to dramatically reduce the number of black representatives in Congress. Mike Dubusky, ABC News.
13: Be careful opening invitations sent via email. That warning from the Federal Trade Commission, which says scammers are increasingly using your invited text and emails that look legit, but are actually phishing scams. On Wall Street Friday, another record close for the Dow, up 363 points. Dave Packer, ABC News.
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3: Now, it's Red Eye Radio. Gary McNamara and Eric Hurley talk about everything from politics to social issues and news of the day. Whether you're up late or you're just starting your day, welcome to the show from the Relief Factor Studios. 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
22: All across America, we are Red Eye Radio. He is Eric Hurley and I'm Gary McNamara. Welcome and good morning. All right, so just so everybody knows, I mean, probably most of the country doesn't care about the attorney general's race in the state of Texas, but Chip Roy did lose to, and Trump did not endorse anyone in that one.
23: Right.
22: But he did lose to Mega Maze Middleton.
23: Yeah.
22: That was the ad that ran constantly.
23: Yeah.
22: So,
23: Well, here's the thing.
22: Mr. Middleton assumed the MAGA crown.
23: Well, yeah.
22: MAGA maze.
23: I'll say this, just anecdotal evidence here, though. But early on, I started getting Middleton mailers.
22: Oh, yeah.
23: It seemed like I was getting one per day, but it was probably, more accurately, at least one a week. And I don't recall getting any from Chip Roy's campaign. Maybe if, you know, it could have been one of the days where my wife got it out of the mail. We take the all the political mailers, they go into the... My wife actually made the joke that one of the first Middleton campaign mailers came out. She goes, this looks like, and I think it was in January, she said, this looks like a late family Christmas card. But because, you know, he had a picture of his family and that everything on it. So it's like, okay.
22: Here's what's happened in the past year. Here's what our family has done.
23: Right. We've gone MAGA. But it's. I didn't see one from Chip Roy, personally.
22: I do not remember getting one from Chip Roy.
23: Yeah.
22: And I'm trying to think if I remember a TV commercial from Chip Roy.
23: I don't. That's a good point, too. Now, I don't remember seeing one.
22: But here's the point.
23: Mm-hmm.
22: Maybe I did. And it's just the fact that it was early on. You know, I agree with you. One of the first mailers I got, one of the first commercials that I saw for anybody running, you know, in Texas on the Republican side was the MAGA Maze Middleton ad that was all over the place.
23: Right, yeah.
22: And it was the deep voice. When I'm just trying to impersonate the deep voice, not as deep voice as our deep voice guy.
23: I don't think there is one.
22: But still, it was MAGA Maze Middleton, you know, and you remember that.
23: Yeah.
22: But if you look at it, Chip Roy did better in losing than John Cornyn. By almost 9 or 10 points.
23: Mm. Yeah.
22: But what does this all come down to? You know, when we look at it now, I mean, California's primary next week.
23: Mm.
22: I did see, let me just get very quickly here, just fill you in on the latest polling. Did I save that? Yeah, here it is. Two new Let me see. This is from Yahoo Politics. USA Today Network, this comes from.
23: Okay.
22: Two new California gubernatorial polls show a volatile June primary with just 1 week until Election Day. The Echelon Insights survey released Friday shows Republican Steve Hilton, the poll's sponsor, leading the field with 25% of likely voters. Our lead is growing, Hilton wrote in a post on X. Now's the time to come together and deliver the strongest Republican finish. Now, you could sit there and say, yeah, but he did the poll. Well, I mean, you would have to believe that Echelon Insights survey were then bribed to do it in his favor. And go ahead. I mean, you can make that case. Mm-hmm. But in a separate global strategy group poll sponsored by Tom Steyer's campaign and released the same day, Hilton also leads with 22% of likely voters.
23: Uh-huh.
22: Steyer and Becerra are close behind, tied at 19%. Sheriff Bianco holds 12% of voters. The thing is, if Hilton is one of the top two, that's a good thing overall. I mean, for because this is an umbrella statement I'm going to make, because we'll get into each individual race sometime down the line.
23: Sure.
22: And we're really not going to know where all of this is going, as we've always said, in most of these Senate races, probably till September or October.
23: Right.
22: That's when people really start paying attention to what's going on. Right now, what you're seeing are the most loyal Republicans and the most loyal Democrats that have been voting. That's what you get in a primary. Mm-hmm. But the entire umbrella of what's going to happen, I want Hilton to be running. I want there to be news items every day about Hilton and Becerra or Steyer, whoever, you know, if, you know, whoever, you know, whether they come in one or two or two, you know, whatever order, if the top two is Hilton or Becerra and Steyer, can only be two of the three.
23: Right.
22: If Hilton's in there, he's going to be interviewed all the time. If there are no Republicans in there, if it's Becerra and Steyer, well, you lose a lot of because Hilton will be interviewed everywhere.
23: Yeah.
22: He's willing to be interviewed everywhere.
23: Yeah.
22: But, and so right now it looks like he will be in the top two. And so if he is, I look at the umbrella of the midterms overall. And this is an umbrella. I'm including everything all together. You know, where is the momentum? The problem with Republicans, as we've stated it right now, is prices. The public blames them for the prices.
23: Mm-hmm.

0: Democrats as the answer.
1: Right.
0: And yeah. And so, you know, and again, if a deal is done, whether it's a good deal or a bad deal, all right, this is not about the deal we make with Iran. That's another topic, which I'm sure, yeah, you know, we'll cover that. But if gas prices come down drastically, that could be a huge boost for the Republicans.
1: Yeah.
0: Now, the problem with the Democrats is every issue. The public doesn't agree with them on the major issues. And that's why we stated, if you take Trump's name out of it or any Republican and just put down the issues, where do you stand on the issues? The Republican Party wins in a landslide. And so what you have here, again, if the Republicans can articulate their positions, but more importantly, as it seems like, especially with Tallarico in Texas, if you can simply run the ads with them in their own words, and you demonize the demonic stand that they hold on the issues.
1: Yeah.
0: I'm sorry to say that. You demonize it's okay if you demonize the demonic stands that they have on the issues.
1: Yeah. Yeah.
0: But when you look at, and I can say that because when you look at just the politicians that will be getting all the press of what they're saying in their own words,
1: mm-hmm.
0: you will be hearing from, you know, let's say Steyer or Beshear, and Beshear is horrible, but Hilton will be articulating for that governor, the governor's race. The L.A. race is going to get plenty of publicity. In the Senate, I can see the Democrats putting a general ad. My God, what in the hell's going on? A Nazi, mm-hmm. a communist,
1: mm-hmm.
0: And... Loti Tallarico. By the way, look, if you say Nazi and communist, mm-hmm. those labels are great. The low T people would ask, why is that? All you have to do is play him in his own words. You play Tallarico in his own words over and over and over again
1: yeah.
0: on the radical positions that they hold. And they really can't deny them because they're going to be doing friendly. The problem is with somebody like a Tallarico, or a Plattner in Maine, is even the friendlies are going to ask them questions when they say that their longstanding positions that they hold and what the Republicans are accusing them of is not true.
1: Right.
0: Because the left's going to want to know why you're saying it's not true. Because yep. we want yep. you to hold those positions.
1: Right.
0: You know, we want you to say, We just don't want you to say that the, you know, that in my reading of the Bible, abortion is okay. You know, they want you to come out and say Jesus was pro-abortion. That's what the left wants.
1: Yeah. Right.
0: And so if you start backing off, as Kamala Harris, was one of the problems. She couldn't do an interview. She couldn't do an interview with anybody. She could not do a long form interview with anyone. And when you see, for example, you know, we played the audio of Steyer in California on with Jennifer Welch.
1: Mm-hmm.
0: What a nutcase.
1: No.
0: She is, I'm telling you. And, you know, when he started talking about the radical transgender movement, it was horrible. It was absolutely horrible. And so the Republicans have a great chance of, I believe, holding the Senate and maybe even holding the House. If gas prices come down, remember, prices will moderate because the president's tariffs end when? July?
1: By July. I think it's mid-June.
0: Is it mid-June? I forgot what the actual date. It's coming up here.
1: Right.
0: And so even the tariffs that are on now, is a lot less being taken out of the economy than was before.
1: Right. Yeah.
0: And so you get gas prices down, you get prices to moderate, and if the Republicans can successfully, in a truthful way demonize

0: the radical Democrats and where they are. And it's not hard. They're running a Nazi for Senate. But Gary, he says he's not a Nazi. He's not a Nazi. Oh, okay. He's gone from Nazism to communism. He's
1: a communazi.
0: He's pinballing back. Am I Hitler? Am I Stalin? Am I Hitler? Am I Stalin? I mean, that, by the way, I'm having fun with that, but in all seriousness, you could use that in a political ad.
1: Yeah.
0: This guy can't decide.
1: Okay. It's July 24th.
0: Okay.
1: So it goes basically the 12:01 a.m. Eastern Daylight Time on July 24th is when the 150-day Section 122 global tariff expires.
0: Right.
1: So if gas prices moderate, if there is some kind of deal, assuming that the Strait of Hormuz is straightened, then you have a lot of things that would moderate between essentially the beginning of August. You got about 90 days for prices to moderate, which would happen if those things are in place. Mm-hmm.
0: And so when you look at, again, Mamdani is not going, he's not going to be buried by the election races. The public is focused on what he is doing. He's all over social media. And the one thing is, you now have the Democrats that believe they've got younger people that can sell the insane ideas, and the radical left does not want them to back off during campaign time. And that's a problem that they have.
1: Right.
0: That was a problem for Kamala Harris.
1: Right.
0: She couldn't answer it. You know, Tallarico's already out there saying they're playing quotes from me that they're taking out of context. No, they're not.
1: No. No. No.
0: No, they're not. Not at all.
1: Nope.
0: And that's the problem. Well, to give you an example, let me just, I want to find the, I got this, got so many windows open here. Mm. this is, John Heilman on, MS Now. And this was beginning of March when Tallarico beat Jasmine Crockett. This is on the most liberal network.
1: Okay.
0: From a liberal.
1: All right.
0: Here we go.
2: But look, I think, Joe, the key thing here is that James Tallarico was cast, and still is cast, as a moderate. There is nothing, he's not a moderate. He and Jasmine Crockett have basically the same positions on almost every issue. He's a populist. He's a progressive. He's pretty far to the left on a lot of issues.
0: There you go.
1: Mm. Yeah.
0: We know that.
1: Yep.
0: Even they know it, but they can't. That's the problem. It's very tough for the Democrats to pretend to be moderates because the radical left doesn't want it.
1: Yeah.
0: They want you to promote
1: what
0: you actually are.
1: No, this has been a conundrum for them for quite some time. And it was weird because when Joe dropped out and then Kamala is, you know, basically anointed, what did she try to do? She tried to be more like Trump immediately. Yeah. Of course, she got backlash from her own side. How dare you? But they believe they have to in order, and you do, you're going to have to appeal to independents. And how do you appeal to independents when you're that radical and you refuse to change? In fact, you're going further in the radical direction.
0: If you do not support our ways, you're a bigot.
1: Right.
0: You're a racist.
1: Exactly.
0: We are Red Eye Radio.
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4: Crop progress for U.S. corn as of the day before Memorial Day shows
5: 86% of the U.S. intended corn acreage planted on that date. That remains ahead of the five-year average, which is 83%, and exactly the same as the pace a year ago on May 24th.
4: With USDA meteorologist Brad Rippey noting progress in northern states where drying has occurred in recent days, facilitating a faster planting pace.
5: The big states that really benefited from that were Michigan, North Dakota, and Wisconsin, all planting anywhere from 20 to 28% of their corn acreage just during the week. Michigan, for example, a big jump from 47 to 75% of the corn planted, and that takes Michigan ahead of its five-year average of 73%. North Dakota is 80% planted now, also ahead of its five-year average of 62%, and Wisconsin with their big jump from 62 to 82% planted, also ahead of their five-year average of 79%.
4: I'm Rod Bain reporting for the U.S. Department of Agriculture in Washington, D.C.
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0: We are on our radio. He's Eric Carly and I'm Gary McNamara. Ooh, welcome and good morning. I saw this and I went, I don't buy it. I saw this. Don't even know who this person is who posted this. Let me just see here.
1: Yeah.
0: Let me see. Okay. Incoming national politics fellow with the New York Times, Bayless Wagner, who wrote this. I don't buy it. Hmm. Moderate Republicans in Texas are going through it tonight. A Texas GOP staffer texted me, as a moderate Republican, I have no place in this party anymore. There is no middle ground, no room for moderates, only far right or far left. That's ridiculous.
2: I don't buy it.
0: That's ridiculous. I don't buy it either. Why? Because the Republican Party has gone more left over the last 10 years.
2: That's it. If you're already a moderate, you know, this movement of the party that we have watched in recent years, further and further to the left, you're already a moderate. There's no place in the party for me.
0: I don't buy it.
2: Yeah.
0: Don't buy it.
2: Yeah, it sounds like somebody in Cornyn's camp on the phone whining about something, you know, that they lost.
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5: ABC News, I'm Dave Packard. After a meeting in the Situation Room Friday, President Trump had no announcement about a possible deal with Iran.
6: President Trump laying out his demands, saying Iran must agree to reopen the Strait of Hormuz, pledge never to develop a nuclear weapon, and allow the U.S. to remove Iran's highly enriched uranium. But Iran says their nuclear program, the key issue at the center of this conflict, is not a part of these negotiations.
5: ABC's Mary Bruce. President Trump now saying he has no interest in renovating the Kennedy Center. This after a federal judge halted plans to renovate the center and ordered that the president's name be removed from it. An unruly passenger forcing a United Airlines flight from Chicago to Minneapolis to divert to Madison, Wisconsin Friday night. Air traffic control recordings mentioning a potential hijack. Law enforcement was waiting. United says the flight landed safely and no injuries were reported. This.
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0: And we are Red Eye Radio. He is Eric Carley, and I'm Gary McNamara. You know, we had talked about earlier about how Paxton was doing with Hispanics. Mm-hmm. New York Times analysis from a few hours ago. Paxton is currently doing better with Hispanics than white voters.
2: Wow.
0: According to New York Times estimates.
2: Wow. Wow.
0: Paxton was with mostly with white voters plus 26%, Hispanic voters plus 27%.
2: Wow. Interesting.
0: So, yeah, we had talked about that earlier.
2: Yeah.
0: But and just so people know, in the state of Texas, you know, for example, you can be an independent and vote in a primary. You can only vote for one side, though. So you have people that move around that may vote in a Republican primary. Democrats could vote in a Republican primary. I mean, there's the whole thing that, well, Paxton got in because the Democrats want him in. That's not true.
2: Yeah, I don't see that.
0: Yeah.
2: Because if anyone is to think that in Texas, as a Democrat, then you underestimate the lack of confidence in John Cornyn. Because that's the only way you can put it. If, you know, thinking that, well, John Cornyn was a shoo-in and Ken Paxton's going to have to, you know, work to beat the Democrat. But the fact of the matter is that I do believe that the president, his endorsement was helpful, but I think it gets back to who's going to actually get in there and fight. Who's actually going to get in there and do the work, and which would be part of the agenda of the president. But again, the majority of the time, Cornyn voted with the president, but the times that he didn't, as you mentioned earlier, that's what hurt him.
0: You know, we had talked about the one New York Times writer that said, I talked to a, you know, moderate GOP Republican in Texas who said, I can no longer support this party. It's either far left or far right. There is no room for a moderate Republican. And we called BS on that one.
2: Yeah.
0: And you, as you said, he goes, must be a disgruntled Cornyn person.
2: Yeah.
0: You know, this goes back. And again, I'm a independent. I voted in the Republican primary yesterday,
2: mm-hmm.
0: but I've been an independent for a significant period of time now. And so when, you know, anybody has ever called me or you a rhino, we've said, well, if we were a Republican, you'd be absolutely right. We are a rhino. We are way more conservative than the direction of the Republican Party. The Republican Party is becoming a populist moderate party.
2: Right.
0: And the Democratic Party is becoming a far left, insane, radical, communist. We can now add communist Nazi party.
2: Yeah. Yeah.
0: Thank you, Plattner. We appreciate that.
2: Well, he's communazi.
0: Communazi, right. Yeah, he doesn't know. Am I Stalin? Am I Hitler? Am I Stalin?
2: He's a communazi.
0: And
2: the communazi.
0: The communazi. I like that.
2: You know, it's...
0: So that's BS. The Republican Party, especially on fiscal issues, in some areas, this Republican Party isn't even recognizable.
2: Right.
0: You know, when it comes to, for example, debt used to be huge for them. They've completely just said to heck with the debt.
2: Mm-hmm.
0: I know that, you know, in the beginning of the term with Elon Musk and everything else, there was a great big promotion on it. We called them out on it. We were criticized for that, but we ended up being right. They weren't going to take $2 trillion off the budget. They weren't going to take $100 trillion off the budget. In fact, it'll be interesting now once the tariff refunds have to be paid with the interest on that. What will be the debt? I heard in the last month it went through the roof.
2: Yeah.
0: You know, the monthly debt figure. So,
2: mm-hmm.
0: You know, they're, but that's where they are. You know, if you look at it, I mean, how many times, if you've been a long-time listener to the show, on certain issues, did you and I look at one time and remember, I don't even remember what the issue was, and we said, is there a conservative left in Congress?
2: Right. Yeah.
0: Is there a fiscal conservative left?
2: Yeah.
0: You know, they seem to have completely disappeared. Now, we understand why the Republican Party has become more of a populist moderate party. It's because the public has.
2: Right.
0: You know, we saw it. I think one of the beginnings, if you want to look at one of the benchmarks, it was when Trump in his first year. So mm-hmm. we go all the way back to, you know, 2017 when it was, let's get rid of Obamacare.
2: Yeah.
0: And it was like, no, we're not going to get rid of Obamacare. We're just going to get rid of the mandates, the fines.
2: Right. Yeah.
0: But Republicans like Obamacare, they just don't wish to pay for it. And so, boom, we knew at that point that was, I think, not that it wasn't slowly happening, but to us, that was the initial benchmark of the Republicans abandoning fiscal conservatism.
2: Because it was somewhat of a cliff event when you talk about let's keep the benefits and let's eliminate the payment mechanism.
0: Right.
2: That's exactly what Democrats try and do all the time.
0: And I think one of the perfect examples, as we have talked about the populist moderation of the party, I think a perfect example of that, of somebody who is perceived as a conservative, and he may be in particular cultural issues on fiscal economics, is almost where the Democrats stood a few years ago, and that would be Josh Hawley.
2: Yeah.
0: And you look at him and you say, yeah, but he's a great, look at him up there going after that liberal. Yeah, but he's the one that said that credit card rates should be 10%.
2: Mm-hmm.
0: He's the one that's demonizing industry on a consistent basis.
2: Right.
0: It's really become his go-to.
2: Yeah.
0: And that would be the, you know, one of the examples that we have. The other example, and we talked about this last night, was how friendly Trump has gotten with union leadership and the two union proposals that the administration has backed that no Republican president would have backed
15: even, you know, 10 years, you know, 10, 12 years ago.
16: Yeah.
15: When it comes to negotiations, when it comes to, in fact, the one bill, as the Wall Street Journal points out, takes away the ability of the union to act, you know, the union and their workers to approve negotiations, and takes it to binding arbitration for new unions at new companies, mm-hmm. which is just completely and totally unacceptable. And so, you know, you look at, tariffs. Tariffs used to be the domain of the Democrats 15 years ago.
16: Yeah.
15: Now it's a solid Republican belief. We can debate it back and forth, what's good, what's bad. We're just telling you where the political party stood on these particular issues just a little while ago. So while the Republican Party has become more populist moderate, you have the Democratic Party that's just gone insane left.
16: Mm-hmm.
15: And as we have said, you know, if there was a sane libertarian party out there, you know, we've always talked about the third. We need a third party. Well, they tried the. What was that party again?
2: The No Can Do Party. The No Labels.
15: The No Labels Party. Remember that?
2: Yeah.
15: I mean, that was like the protesters on Occupy Wall Street.
2: Yeah.
15: All right.
2: The No Conviction Party.
15: Remember when they all sat and said, okay, we need to have a meeting here. All right, let's bring the meeting to order. Who are you to say bring the meeting to order? You can't bring it. How do we get our leaders in there? We don't know. Well, how do we figure out how to get our leaders? Well, we need to come up with a plan. No, if we come up with a plan, then it means somebody makes a decision and it's all not all inclusive.
16: Yeah.
15: And that was the No Labels Party, where they said, well, we really, you know, we are a party that isn't. My God, it was the Three Bears. It was the Porridge Party. You know, we don't like it too hot. We don't like it too cold. We like it just in the middle. Okay, fine. Stop the rhetoric. Where do you stand on the issues? We're not going to tell you where we stand on the issues, because if we tell you where we stand on the issues, we could alienate some people. We just want everybody together. And we said, this is going to fail big time. And as we know, it failed big time.
2: Well, remember how they screamed transparency, yet they didn't want to tell anybody where they stood on the issues.
15: Yeah.
2: And they didn't want to reveal anything going on in their meetings.
15: I mean, it was a joke. And we just said, well, that's not where the party is. You know, the people that are feeling lost politically in the United States are really true conservatives.
2: Yeah. Yeah.
15: But the Republican Party meets a ton of their needs and wants. The Democratic Party doesn't meet any of their needs. And that's why conservatives will still stay with the Republican Party.
2: Mm-hmm. Right. Look, we have great concerns with the Republican Party.
15: Yeah.
2: You know, going back to that, whoever commented, you know, whoever that source was, saying, well, there's no place in Texas for a moderate. It's far left or far right. Well, sorry. The fact of the matter is the party's become more moderate. And there is an effort to bring the party back to the right. And for good reason. Here's the thing, too, where I would question a comment like that. Man, I would have so many questions. It wouldn't be just one. Well, tell me what far right is. Because if you say far right, some people, you know, on the left, they'll say extreme. All right, let's stop that. If you're somebody, and according to the story it is, who has been a Republican, tell me what too far right is on the issues. Tell me what too conservative is.
15: No, that's a great. No, don't say conservative.
2: Mm-hmm.
15: Too far right.
2: Well, far right. Yeah, because that's the way they phrase it.
15: Right. What is far right? Who is far right?
2: Right.
15: Now, when the media, if you look at it, the media would look at it and go, the far right commentators like Tucker Carlson and Candace Owen.
2: Right.
15: Well, they're not a part of the Republican Party anymore.
2: No.
15: They're not a part of the mainstream of the Republican Party.
2: They've been severed.
15: And a lot of it has to do with their anti-Semitism and their just all-around general kookiness.
2: Yes.
15: And it's like, no, they're not part of the mainstream. So that's a great point. Who is the far right of the Republican Party?
2: And if you're a person making that, whoever that person is making that comment, what is too far right for you on the issues? What is too far right?
15: In fact, if
2: because what you're telling me is that you're not trying to be a moderate Republican. You're trying to be a moderate because your concern is there are too many issues where the far right doesn't agree with you. Well, what would that be?
15: Well, maybe this is what he's saying is that since the Democrats now have a communazi, that, you know, that can be viewed as very, very far right. And so he's saying that the Democrats are going too far right and the Republicans are going too far left.
2: Well, you know. Yeah.
15: God, this is fun.
2: Well,
15: oh jeez, we are so, yeah, doomed.
2: You know, if you're west of the east side and north of the south side and someone asks you for directions. No, but you make a good point though. It's like wait.
15: Because the far right used to be perceived as, you know, Nazis. You know, Trump's a Nazi, Trump's a fascist. Well, that's far right.
2: Well, if you were going, right, like back in our day, like, you know, when our parents would talk, if you were going to the Far East, that meant you were going to, you know, a certain part of Asia, right? The Far East. At some point, you've gotten too far. You end up back in the West.
15: Say, now it means Vermont.
2: It means New York City. Yeah. It's, you know, again, what, how do you define it? How do you define too far right?
15: We are Red Eye Radio.
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0: Beer Runner Radio. He's Eric Carly, and I'm Gary McNamara. You know, I saw yesterday Republican strategist Malik Abdul, and I think this was on NBC News, and he said Trump didn't endorse Paxton because of loyalty. He endorsed it because the base wanted it. That's a great point.
1: You know, that's a solid point.
0: It's a great point.
1: And there was that. There was a lot of chatter around Paxton from the base.
0: Yep.
1: That's a really great point.

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10: From ABC News, I'm Dave Packer. The State Department says it's optimistic it can work things out with Kenya after
11: a Kenyan court has put a pause on the Trump administration's plan to open a 50-bed field hospital in the country for Americans exposed to the Ebola virus. The African CDC has suggested Kenya's government was pressured into housing the center. Some experts also warning that a foreign facility is a strategic mistake, saying U.S. nationals impacted by the outbreak should be brought home. Shannon Kingston, ABC News, the State Department.
12: The federal judge who oversaw President Trump's lawsuit against the IRS is now demanding answers from the president's lawyers and the DOJ over whether their settlement that created a $1.8 billion anti-weaponization fund may have amounted to an effort to intentionally deceive her. This is Friday. A judge temporarily blocked payments from that fund. ABC News legal contributor Kim Whaley.
13: This is going to stay with this lower court judge. And then when there's a final resolution, only then will the Trump administration have the ability to appeal it.
12: Despite a ceasefire agreement that's been in place in Lebanon since mid-April, Hezbollah has continued to attack Israeli soldiers in southern Lebanon, fire projectiles at northern Israel.
14: In Lebanon, Israeli forces going on the offensive there. The ceasefire there really not adding up to very much at all. The UN are reporting something in the region of 11 children inside Lebanon are being killed or wounded every single day through military action.
12: ABC's Ian Pannell in Tel Aviv. Louisiana Friday enacted a new congressional map that could help Republicans gain one more seat in the House of Representatives. The new map eliminates one of the state's two black majority districts. Democratic Louisiana State Senator Royce Duplessis says that the map will face new legal challenges.
15: We know we're going to end up right back in court because this map is a racially gerrymandered map, no matter how they try to spin it.
12: You're listening to ABC News.
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12: A growing number of performers are pulling out of the Great American State Fair on the National Mall in Washington. Martina McBride there. Also Brett Michaels, Young MC, Morris Day, and The Time, and the Commodores have now publicly stated that they will not perform, with several alleging they were misled about the nature of the event. Three people are confirmed dead in the Dallas apartment complex fire, including a child.
18: Nobody is missing any longer from the apartment complex after Thursday's gas explosion. Dallas Fire and Rescue Chief Justin Ball.
19: Everyone is accounted for per the resident list that we acquired from the complex.
18: The owner of the apartment building says as part of a sale of the building and one next door to it, an engineering firm was doing soil tests, and while boring, the excavation company hit a gas line. Alex Stone, ABC News.
12: The U.S. Coast Guard helped with the rescue of a 74-year-old Canadian citizen stuck on board a disabled sailing vessel hundreds of miles off the coast of Oregon. They say they kept an eye on the man while identifying a nearby cruise ship that rescued that man and who sustained an injury. Government survey data finds the cigarette smoking rate among U.S. adults fell to another all-time low last year, with just 1 in 11 Americans saying they're currently smokers. In the mid-1960s, 42% of U.S. adults were smokers. Last year, that rate was 9%. Dave Packer, ABC News.
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0: Now, it's Red Eye Radio. Gary McNamara and Eric Hurley talk about everything from politics to social issues and news of the day. Whether you're up late or you're just starting your day, welcome to the show. From the Relief Factor Studios, this is Red Eye Radio.
1: all across America. We are Red Eye Radio. He is Eric Carly, and I'm Gary McNamara. Welcome and good morning. Thank you for being here this morning.
2: Thank you.
1: Oh, what was the other thing in the election? Oh, here it is. Or the runoffs, primaries, whatever you want to call them in Texas yesterday.
2: Mm-hmm.
1: Democrat Maureen Galindo, the South Texas sex therapist who drew national attention from Democratic Party leaders, was defeated in her primary runoff yesterday, according to Associated Press. The seat newly drawn from Texas Republicans' redistricting effort is currently represented by a squad member. However, the liberal senator is running in an adjacent district, being vacated by Representative Lloyd Doggett, leaving the now red-leaning seat up for grabs. Galindo became a national flashpoint when she was accused of anti-Semitism for floating a plan to imprison American Zionists at an ICE detention center. She's a nutcase.
2: Wow.
1: So she did not win.
2: Okay, then.
1: I'm sorry.
2: Yeah.
1: Meanwhile, what's going on with Iran?
2: What is going on with Iran?
1: This is Trump's last post about it at 2:32. Otherwise, he really didn't mention it much of the day at all. You ready?
2: All right.
1: What did Trump say yesterday on Truth Social? If Iran surrenders, admits their navy is gone and resting at the bottom of the sea, and their air force is no longer with us, and if their entire military walks out of Tehran, weapons dropped and hands held high, each shouting, I surrender, while wildly waving the representative white flag, and if their entire remaining leadership signs all necessary documents of surrender and admits their defeat to the great power and force of the magnificent USA, the failing New York Times, the China Street Journal, that's the Wall Street Journal, corrupt and now irrelevant CNN, and all the other members of the fake news media will headline that Iran had a masterful and brilliant victory over the United States of America, and it wasn't even close. The Democrats and the media have totally lost their way. They have gone absolutely crazy.
2: By the way, I did not read that post. I read parts of it that were in the headlines, and I thought, well, I don't know how much I put into it, you know, because he was going off on the Democrats and his words, and I have stronger words that I use that I can't use on the air. But he was going, you know, it was like one of those types of posts onto social. So I didn't read the whole thing. But as you were reading it just now, I thought, if all of these things happen with Iran, I will agree to a deal.
1: Well, oh, so did I. When I read it yesterday, I went, where's this going? This may be the greatest deal he's ever made of all time. I'll read The Art of a Deal for a 20th time
2: is
1: true. And then I'm like, oh, no, he's just saying this all happened.
2: Yeah.
1: The interesting thing is, you know, does he even read the Wall Street Journal editorial page?
2: I'm sure it gets to him somehow.
1: Because
2: I don't know because that he proactively
1: to include,
2: does.
1: Again, as we've talked about before, the Wall Street Journal has two sections, the news section and the editorial section,
2: right,
1: and they're really separate.
2: Yeah.
1: And the opinion, to sit there and make the comparison that the New York Times and the Wall Street Journal are somehow connected is absolutely ridiculous.
2: Yeah.
1: In fact, what the Wall Street Journal is saying and has said the whole time, make a deal, get rid of, they want Iran gone.
2: Yeah.
1: They don't have the same opinion of the New York Times. And that's, I wonder at times whether he even reads the Wall Street Journal, because he makes statements on them. Maybe something hit him from an editorial or something a year ago, whatever, but he always throws the Wall Street Journal in there. But the editorial page has simply done what most Republicans have done and most Republican media.
2: Yeah.
1: You know,
2: yeah,
1: defeat them.
2: Right.
1: Get this thing done. Don't leave it. You know, don't leave it. Don't give them a deal. Do not give them money. Make sure you verify. Try, you know, going back to the old SALT agreements between the Soviet Union and the United States. Trust but verify. Which means you really don't trust.
2: Right. Exactly. Exactly.
1: And so, but I always find it interesting that he throws them in because, you know, if you actually subscribe, I subscribe to the Wall Street Journal really just for the editorial page.
2: Yeah.
1: You know, and, and they, when you look at it, some of the strongest support for the president's legal position when the Democrats were coming after him came from the Wall Street Journal.
2: Yeah.
1: And that's why I just wonder at times, you know, why he's using them. You know, what it is about, you know, and I don't know why he calls it, you know, does he call it the China Street Journal for a reason? Is that because they disagree with him on tariffs?
2: I don't remember what it was, but that's when Murdoch was sitting in his office, remember. I don't think he called it the China Street Journal at that moment, but there's Rupert Murdoch just sitting a few feet away from him, and he's just ripping it to shreds, And I think he mentioned, and I can't remember exactly, but I do believe he mentioned in that moment being controlled by China or something. It may have been on trade, but I just remember Murdoch being right there. He's just a few

0: you that. It's horrible. It's a mix between...
1: You stink. I smelt you.
0: It's a mix between garlic, denture cream, and smoke. That's the smell I'm smelling right now, Larry. Could you back up? No, he actually said to him, you've got bad breath. Could you back up? And so I kind of compared that Rupert Murdoch thing on the Wall Street Journal as they're sitting there in the Oval Office, and he's just shredding the Wall Street Journal.
1: You ready?
0: Yeah. You want to play it?
1: Yeah, I found it real quick.
0: This is the Larry King one?
1: Yeah.
0: All right, here we go.
1: 1989.
0: Okay. Yeah.
1: I love the fact that we can have fun on the show like
0: sure,
1: this.
0: Sure, yes,
1: this.
0: No.
1: Here we go. All right, here we go.
2: Do you mind if I sit back a little bit? Because
3: no.
2: Your breath is very bad. It really is. Has this ever been told to you before?
3: No.
2: Huh? Okay, then I won't bother. No, actually, like,
3: That's how you get the edge.
0: And the liberal media. You know, Donald Trump is afraid to talk how he really feels, you know. He just yeah. Rupert Murdoch sitting there. Hi Rupert, let me talk about the Wall Street Journal for just a second. Yeah, he just shredded them on that day. It was bad. Yeah, so I don't know if he reads the editorial page. I think it gets back to him. I think maybe he does. I tend to believe that he's watching some Fox News, reading some Wall Street Journal, and then someone points to, you know, maybe the New York Times or something, and it shows up somewhere in front of him. Washington Post occasionally. But yeah. I don't know that he understands or I guess cares about what, you know, what they think. If they disagree with him on a core issue, it's pretty much over. Now, the liberal activist media can't say anymore, well, he's just targeting us.
1: No.
0: Because at times he'll go after Fox News.
1: Oh, yeah, he's gone after Fox. Why is anybody watching Fox?
0: Yeah, right. Yeah. Who was it? What's her name on Fox News that he went after? This is 3 or 4 weeks ago, not too long ago. I forget what
1: Shannon,
0: the issue was. No.
1: Shannon Bream?
0: No.
1: By the way, I just saw the numbers.
0: Yeah.
1: Do you know that Fox News Sunday is in such low fourth place.
0: No.
1: Yeah. I mean, all the shows have like over 2 million. George Stephanopoulos has been leading Fox 884,000.
0: Really?
1: Yeah.
0: Wow.
1: Last place in the Sunday morning.
0: Wow. Interesting.
1: Now, I remember I know it's on the Fox News channel, but it's not comparing the Fox News channel.
0: No.
1: CNN,
0: as a whole, right?
1: Yeah, this is the network,
0: right?
1: Yeah. The network, Fox.
0: Yeah.
1: So, yeah, I saw that. I was like, whoa. No, but he's gone after Fox big time.
0: Oh yeah.
1: Remember, it was in 2020 where he said, "I don't watch Fox. I watch Newsmax." Remember the whole thing with Newsmax? They were just promoting like crazy. The president listens or watches us. The president watches us.
0: Yeah. Yeah.
1: So.
0: Yeah, I don't know. I think he takes in as much as he can, usually likely on Air Force One, you know, or in the morning when he's having, you know, breakfast at 2 a.m. when he gets up.
1: Oh, no, I'm sorry. I need to use the Democrat answer from yesterday.
0: Yeah.
1: Because he's going to the doctor again because he's got dementia.
0: Yeah.
1: They were going crazy. I mean, it was so poor.
0: Yeah.
1: The media yesterday was just going, why is he going again? Who has to go to the doctor three times, 3 times in 13 months? And I went, No, I've been to the doctor 3 times in 13 months.
0: Actually, I go, and I've been 4 times.

0: Yeah, every, well, I, you know, mine's just a general check. I mean, general checkup every 6 months.
1: Yeah, that's
0: now.
1: Yeah.
0: Now, I'm a type 2 diabetic, but it's all under control.
1: Right.
0: I mean, there is no, there is the only thing, you know, it's really for the 6 month blood work is all it is.
1: Well, I've been diagnosed with hypochondria, so I go in every four. I seriously go in every 3 months. It is every 3 months. My follow-ups are every 3 months. So,
0: yeah.
1: But, yeah.
0: And so, yeah.
1: I don't have anything, but I believe I have everything.
0: But somebody who is 80, yeah, I can see them going in, you know?
1: Yeah. In fact, both of my parents, I mean, thanks to, the care they get, they actually get the care in their home. So they're, while their doctor doesn't come to the house, the nurses do, nurse practitioners do. And so they can take, whatever they need, samples, any kind of blood sample or anything like that, to the doctor's office. Then if they have to go to the doctor's office, but that's a regular thing. Now, Dad is 93 as of last week. Mom's 88. But yeah, if you're at that age, you're going to go. You're going to go more often. It's just the way it is. I'm hoping that by the time, you know, being a hypochondriac, I'm hoping by the time, God willing, that I reach 80 years old, I'm going every day. Once a day, every day. No, it's the liberal activist media wanting to, and, you know, with the Chuck Todd comment, well, he's not busy, he's just loud. What the hell does that even mean? That he's all talk, he's not doing anything.
0: He's just so, I mean.
1: You know, it goes back to the thing of this is how they think and how they behave. They project that onto others.
0: Mm-hmm.
1: That really is the case. You know, they talk and talk and talk and they don't do anything. Remember when the president was made his trip to the Middle East, and this was before we bombed the nuclear site in Iran, but he made the trip to the Middle East and it was a source story, to be fair, but the source was from somebody that was part of the Biden administration or worked for Biden. It could have been a staffer, but it worked in the White House with Biden, saying it's so refreshing to see somebody who has enough energy to make all of these trips and get all these things done. Sorry, Chuck Todd, but he's getting a lot more done than you are.
0: But the thing is, you can't sell it.
1: Yeah, you can't
0: sell
1: the whole.
0: It shows that you're out of touch.
1: Yeah,
0: you may, right. Look, you may, and the interesting thing is there were a couple of people that wrote and said, look,
1: yeah,
0: I'm not a Trump fan.
1: Right.
0: But to sit there and compare Trump and his cognitive abilities, even had some Democrats said it.
1: Yeah.
0: In response to that Chuck Todd post.
1: Right.
0: And Chris Eliza also was on top of it too, the same thing.
1: Yeah. Yeah.
0: Three times in 13 months. And it was just like, You can't sell this. And even Democrats were saying, you can't sell this.
1: Right.
0: You can't sit there and say that Trump is Biden.
1: No.
0: And has lost the cognitive abilities that Biden has. You just can't sell that to the average person.
1: Right.
0: Don't try to sell it. And you're certainly, you know, if you could pick somebody else in the Republican Party, maybe if you pick McConnell, you could do it.
1: Yeah.
0: But you're not going to do it. It's stupid. It's you know what it shows? You've got nothing else.
1: Yeah. Exactly.
0: Because if you're leading with that,
1: yeah,
0: it's like you don't have anything.
1: Right.
0: We are Red Eye Radio.
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0: Red Eye Radio. He's Eric Carly, and I'm Gary McNamara. Did you see? I want to make sure I have this story because this reminds me of, this is sort of the bizarro world of Chaz or Chop. Remember? Was it Chaz?
1: Oh, yeah. Chaz. Yeah.
0: Chaz.
1: Well, I think it was Chop at one point.
0: It was Chop, then it was Chaz. Or they changed it. Yeah. Remember the summer of love creating your own city?
1: Yeah.
0: This is sort of the bizarro world of this.
1: Yeah.
0: Frustrated. I don't know. I saw this story 2 days ago. I don't know if the city made them take it down or not. Frustrated Seattle residents living near the city's troubled Aurora Avenue corridor are taking public safety into their own hands after a violent weekend shootout rattled neighborhoods already plagued by prostitution, trafficking, and recurring gun violence. Neighbors told Fox 13 Seattle they've started erecting makeshift barricades on residential streets after repeated pleas to city leaders and police for stronger enforcement allegedly went unanswered. They've got these things. Cars can't get through.
1: Wow.
0: They're in the middle of the street.
1: Yeah. Yeah.
0: They're trying to protect their own homes.
1: Yep.
0: Wow.
2: LNICB. This is a public service message from the National Insurance Crime Bureau.
3: ABC News, I'm Dave Packard. The State Department says it's optimistic it can work things out with Kenya after that nation's highest court put a pause on the Trump administration's plan to open a 50-bed field hospital in the country for Americans exposed to Ebola. The African CDC has suggested Kenya's government was pressured into housing the center. Louisiana Friday enacted a new congressional map that could help Republicans gain one more seat in the House of Representatives. That new map eliminates one of the state's two black majority districts. Democratic Louisiana Senator Royce DePlucis.
4: We know we're going to end up right back in court because this map is a racially gerrymandered map, no matter how they try to spin it.
3: The federal judge who oversaw President Trump's lawsuit against the IRS now demanding answers from the president's lawyers and the DOJ over whether their settlement that created a $1.8 billion anti-weaponization fund may have amounted to an effort to intentionally deceive her. This Friday, a judge temporarily blocked payments from that fund.
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0: And he's Eric Carly, and I'm Gary McNamara. 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Yeah, so this story out of Seattle, frustrated Seattle residents living in the city's troubled Aurora Avenue corridor are taking public safety into their own hands after a violent weekend. Neighbors told Fox 13 Seattle they've started erecting makeshift barricades. And I saw the story on it from a TV station the other day.
1: Mm-hmm.
0: On residential streets, and it reminded me of Chad and Chop and all that.
1: Yeah.
0: After repeated pleas to city leaders and police for stronger enforcement allegedly went unanswered. The growing outrage follows an early morning shootout Saturday near Aurora Avenue North and North 98th Street, where Seattle police responded after reports of more than 30 gunshots fired. Surveillance video obtained by Fox 13 Seattle show men ducking behind vehicles and exchanging gunfire in the street as bullets ripped through the neighborhood. Police later recovered roughly 40 shell casings scattered across both sides of Aurora Avenue. Nearby homes, buildings, and vehicles were struck by gunfire. Who the heck are these guys, you know, who think that they can just shoot up the neighborhood, said Rudy Pantoja, who works for the owner of a nearby property damaged by the shooting, told Fox News Seattle, it is insane, it's unacceptable, and it's wrong, and the mayor needs to step up to the plate. Residents say this area has become increasingly dangerous in recent months, with many reporting near nightly gunfire and criminal activity spilling from Aurora Avenue and the surrounding neighborhoods. Some residents have since responded by installing homemade barriers intended to block traffic and discourage criminal activity from moving into the neighborhood streets. After initial barricades were vandalized, neighbors rebuilt them with stronger reinforcements. Nearby, written chalk message reads, "No gunfire." We're just afraid that a neighbor is going to have to die before the city is doing something, another resident said.
1: Mm-hmm.
0: I'm just thinking how long they're going to allow them to keep that up. But then when the city public works department comes to take them down, because they reinforce them, they're really heavy. They got rocks and everything in it.
1: Right.
0: You'd need, you know, some type of earth moving equipment to move it out of there.
1: Yeah.
0: You know, so the police are going to show, the TV cameras will be there, and that's what they want.
1: Right.
0: You know they're not going to be able to keep the barricades on a public street up.
1: Right.
13: Yeah, you don't have the authority to,
0: right.
13: to
0: but
13: do
0: they,
13: that.
0: But they said, this, how else do we get publicity? And by the way, it got national publicity.
13: Well, yeah. You know, we said this during Chop and Chaz and Chad and Charlie. Charlene. It, you know, because our first concern or question was about how the locals respond, the locals living in that area that are affected negatively by that kind of behavior. And you have to, at some point, you feel like, in fact, they do feel like in this case, well, we'll take matters into our own hands. You know, we'll put up barricades. I'll tell you, I don't know what, I can't imagine that kind of frustration. I just cannot imagine that kind of frustration. Because it's not like you can just pick up and move in a day. What else can you do? What other choice is there? And when it was going on with Chad and Chaz and Charlie, I at that point, I thought to myself, well, they're going to have to give it. Then, of course, all the violence happened, and that was going to be the end of it. But I just can't imagine. Because the first thing I would think of is moving, leaving. And you know, long term, a lot of these people that are, you know, doing this, trying to basically get back and say, all right, we're just going to put up the barricades. You know, they're considering they've got to go. You know, this is the problem with these liberal run areas. They think they can get away with anything and everything and that people will stay. It's not just about the cost of living. It's not just about taxing the billionaires. It's not just the billionaires that want to leave. Things like this are part of the mass exodus that we're seeing.
0: CNN yesterday, Harry Enten doing the polling thing, was talking about crime.
13: Mm-hmm.
0: That yeah. If you look at it, you know, when Trump became president, he was up plus four in crime. Republicans were up plus four in crime. Republicans now up 13 in crime. And even Democrats, and the interesting thing is, let me play this part here from Harry Enten, when he talks about Democrats and crime. Okay, here it is.
14: It's an interesting divide within the within the Democratic Party here.
15: Yeah, okay. So you know what? One of the great fault divides right now we see within the Democratic Party is between white college graduates and non-whites with no college degree. And look at this. Democrats, this is among Democrats, want them to be more centrist on crime. Look at this. Non-white, no college, 59%, the clear majority, versus the white college graduates, just 42%, in fact, say they want Democrats to be more centrist on crime. So this is one of these great dividing lines, right, in which those centrist voters of color are feeling one way, at least those without a college degree, while those white college graduates, oftentimes, who, of course, a lot of folks would make the argument, hey, they're not the ones who are necessarily feeling the impact of higher crime rates where they exist, where there's this real divide within the party. It's going to be very interesting to see out in Los Angeles, especially if there's a runoff, whether or not Pratt tries to play Democrats up against each other.
0: Right. Now, just to let you know, he was talking about the race in L.A. Pratt now is was a month ago, I think he was at 7% chance of winning. Now it's 27%. He goes, one of the things is crime.
13: Mm-hmm.
0: And it pointed out, now this is a national survey, but white college Democrats, 42% believe the Democrats should move more centrist. Non-white, no college, 59%, almost 60% of Democrats believe that are non-white, no college, believe that we need to be tougher on crime.
13: Yeah.
0: And he makes the point, as Harry Enten said,
13: mm-hmm.
0: when you look at the areas where there's a lot of high crime, and we're talking Democrat cities, the population of blacks is greater than in the suburbs. And he makes the point, hey, white college Democrats aren't as affected by crime as non-white, no college. Think about what that means, especially after 2020.
16: Yeah.
0: Remember all of that.
16: Right.
0: And so what they're saying is white Democrats don't want to be tougher on crime. Non-white, no college Democrats want their party to be tougher on crime.
16: Yeah.
0: What? And that's why it's so tough to predict elections now. It's so tough because there is no standard status quo. You know, think about it where we were in the summer of 2020. Think about where the radical transgender movement was back then, even.
16: Oh, yeah, yeah.
0: Take the identity politics. Take, you know, the Democrats on crime. Take CNN, the mostly peaceful protests.
16: Mm-hmm. Yeah.
0: As a neighborhood is burning behind them, mostly peaceful. Think about that. And I don't know what kind of an effect that has. As I said, right now, the Republicans only weak. I don't believe that the Iran war in general is a weak point for Trump, whether the majority or people want to be over there or not. I don't think that's a major issue. His poll numbers really have not.
16: Yeah.
0: The one thing that's killing the Republicans are prices. If the war ends and gas prices go down, as we mentioned, Trump really has no power for massive across-the-board tariffs after July, and that gives roughly 90 days for prices to moderate. They will, if the war ends, gas prices will go way, way down again. And that takes a lot of that away from the Democrats, but the Republicans have the insanity of the Democrats on everything from crime. Who was it? Pratt said in L.A. the other, and by the way, this is all getting national coverage.
16: Mm-hmm. Mm-hmm.
0: He said the other day, they're talking about the homeless, and he goes, well, homelessness is not the problem. What do you mean? It's drug addicts. And it's like a lot of Democrats went, no, he's right.
16: Yeah.
0: It's not homelessness, it's drug addiction.
16: Right. And it's absolutely true.
0: I can't get into details, but I have a situation I've told you about. I have a situation with somebody who I knew a long, long time ago, who's been in contact with me, and I found out you've got the I'll just put it this way. You've got the professionals and this person has harmed themselves. Somebody I knew a long, long time ago and put my name out to a counseling place at a hospital. Mm-hmm. I have no idea why. And saying I could help them. They're trying to stay out of getting help.
16: Yeah.
0: And this person is homeless and will not get the treatments there for them.
16: Yeah, right.
0: And this person has been contacting me to bail them out monetarily-wise. Mm. And it's like, no. And actually, I was contacted by the hospital's outreach group.
16: Right, yeah.
0: Telling me, do you know this person? I go, not for 30 years. I have no idea why they're reaching out to me now.
16: Yeah.
0: And I said, you know, I don't. I said, but... and their basic message to me was, don't enable. I said, well, you don't got to worry about me on that. That's not me.
16: Right.
0: So I'm dealing with that right now from somebody who I knew 30 years ago and is in that situation. And it's completely alcohol and drugs related.
16: Right.
0: And so, and the other thing that he said that Pratt said, he said, they said, well, do you want ICE in the city? He goes, no, I don't want ICE in Los Angeles. What? No, I don't want ICE. I don't want these massive ICE presence at all in the city of Los Angeles. And we don't have to have it if we cooperate with federal authorities.
16: Right.
0: It's like, wow, yeah, right.
16: Well, no, look, the right. Tom Homan approach has been what? Look, cooperate so that if you happen to have somebody that you've detained locally, that you know needs to be turned over to ICE. We can do that in a safe environment, and it's safer for the agents. It's safer for locals, local citizens, local officers, and it's safer for the person being detained.
0: Yep.
16: What is the problem? And there is no big show, but the Democrats need the show. They want the show. And so that's where you have the, no, we're not doing that.
13: It's a very simple approach. And I really don't know where it's going to go this November. Because part of me thinks, well, man, pricing is so heavy. But if things remedy on pricing naturally, with 150 days running out on the tariffs and the Iran situation settling down, then the contrast, think about this. The contrast, while it won't be returning to pricing from 2019, it will be a drop in pricing, especially with gasoline, that will be significant enough to be refreshing, possibly refreshing enough. I'm not saying it'll be, again, it's going to solve the pricing issue. But by contrast to where we've been at $4.39 a gallon, well, if it drops and then people are seeing that, and by the time we get to November, guess what? Driving season is done for a while. And that means demand is down. So that could help the GOP.
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0: We are Red Eye Radio. He's Eric Carlin. I'm Gary McNamara. I'm not kidding.
1: What?
0: This is the latest Graham Plattner ad. All right.
1: Oh, okay.
0: That private equity, private ownership of the Boston Red Sox is destroying the Red Sox. I'm not kidding. I'm not making it. Okay. Here we go.
2: Private equity has destroyed our favorite baseball team, stripping them for parts. Private equity is buying up our homes, our sports, and our lives. I will reverse the private equity curse. I'm Graham Plattner, and I approve this message because I miss Mookie Betts.
0: Now, I may be in agreement with this. If the government owns the NFL, that means because of DEI, every team would eventually have to win a Super Bowl, and I would get a Super Bowl from my Bills.
1: Finally. Finally. Not only would you embrace DEI, which would be a miracle, but the Buffalo Bills would have a Super Bowl win, which would also be a miracle.
0: That is a true ad. That's really an ad.
1: Yeah, no. That was a real ad, yeah.
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10: ABC News. I'm Dave Packer. There was a meeting in the Situation Room Friday, but when it was over, President Trump had no announcement about a possible deal with Iran.
11: President Trump laying out his demands, saying Iran must agree to reopen the Strait of Hormuz, pledge never to develop a nuclear weapon, and allowed the U.S. to remove Iran's highly enriched uranium. But Iran says their nuclear program, the key issue at the center of this conflict, is not a part of these negotiations. Iran also insisting the U.S. release $12 billion in frozen Iranian assets. But the president saying no money will be exchanged until further notice.
12: ABC's Mary Bruce. President Trump's so-called weaponization fund blocked by a federal judge Friday. ABC News legal contributor Kim Whaley.
13: This is going to stay with this lower court judge. And then when there's a final resolution, only then will the Trump administration have the ability to appeal it.
12: And another federal judge has ordered that the president's name be removed from the Kennedy Center in Washington, D.C. ABC's Catherine Falders.
14: The judge ruled that sign needs to come down within 2 weeks. It is quite a defeat for President Trump. We obviously will see what he says about this and whether he will appeal. This is just one of the many projects that Trump has in the works or has at least in part renamed.
12: Jeff Bezos' commercial space company Blue Origin is warning folks in Florida don't touch any of the debris from a catastrophic explosion that incinerated one of the largest rockets that it has during an engine test on Thursday. No injuries were reported after the company's New Glenn rocket exploded into a massive fireball. Former NASA astronaut Susan Kilrain.
15: This is the rocket that is supposed to take equipment to the moon in the not too distant future and then also land landers on the moon with people eventually.
12: You're listening to ABC News.
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12: Five people killed, dozens injured in a Virginia highway crash.
18: Post responders weaving through heavy traffic to get to the scene near Quantico, Virginia. Officials say the commercial bus bound for Charlotte from New York City with 34 passengers on board failed to slow down for a work zone. Passengers on the bus telling ABC News the driver was flying. Four people in one vehicle and one in another were killed. The youngest victim, a 7-year-old boy.
12: ABC's Jay O'Brien. The former superintendent of Iowa's largest school district, Ian Roberts, has been sentenced to 2 years in federal prison after pleading guilty to unlawful possession of firearms and falsely claiming to be a U.S. citizen. Another state approves a new congressional map.
19: Lawmakers in Louisiana have approved a new congressional map which gets rid of one of the state's majority black districts. The move could allow Republicans to flip one of the state's two Democratic-held House seats in the 2026 midterms. The new map was drawn in the wake of last month's Supreme Court decision, which struck down the state's current map as an unconstitutional racial gerrymander. Democrats say that ruling is likely to dramatically reduce the number of black representatives in Congress. Mike Dubusky, ABC News.
12: Be careful opening invitations sent via email. That warning from the Federal Trade Commission, which says scammers are increasingly using your invited text and emails that look legit, but are actually phishing scams. On Wall Street Friday, another record close for the Dow, up 363 points. Dave Packer, ABC News.
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3: Now, it's Red Eye Radio. Gary McNamara and Eric Hurley talk about everything from politics to social issues and news of the day. Whether you're up late or you're just starting your day, welcome to the show. From the Relief Factor Studios, this is Red Eye Radio.
0: All across America, we are Red Eye Radio. He is Eric Hurley, and I'm Gary McNamara. Welcome and good morning. we'll get to some analysis of the Texas primary here in just a moment.
1: All right.
0: But I saw this one because this all relates. It all relates. Just how radical is the left? All right?
1: Yeah.
0: Now, this is something new that I didn't know about.
1: Yeah.
0: And thank you, Alan, for finding this.
1: All right.
0: Oregon Initiative Petition 28 unofficially reached the signature threshold last week to be on the November 2026 ballot.
1: All right.
0: On February 15, 2026, the petition's official name became the People for the Elimination of Animal Cruelty Exemptions. As KATU-TV explained, IP28, quote, would make it illegal to injure or kill animals and would effectively ban hunting, fishing, and the breeding of animals, end of quote.
1: And the breeding of animals. All right.
0: So there you go. I just thought we would start with that's really going to be interesting to see how that.
1: Well,
0: because you know, let me put it this way. I guess we tend not to make absolute predictions, but I think that I'm not going out on a limb by saying, what is it? The 13 counties in Oregon that wish to secede and become part of Idaho?
1: Yeah, they were going to call themselves Greater Idaho.
0: Yes. I believe that in those 13 counties, this proposition will be defeated. They're all rural areas.
1: I'm guessing.
0: So, there you go.
1: No fishing allowed. No hunting allowed. Hey, Oregon, good luck with the disease. Yeah. You don't control the population of wildlife. You're in for it. Then they won't be able to find anybody to hunt after that. Yeah, good luck with that. And no breeding of pets. No more breeding of dogs. All right.
0: Yeah.
1: So you'd have to go somewhere else to get your dog. Or you just have to move.
0: Now, for cats, again, I got a cat. It wouldn't bother me because I always find mutts.
1: Yeah.
0: So.
1: Well, and cats.
0: And I know mutts. Really are supposed to be dogs, but mutts can be just whatever.
1: Yeah.
0: I have a mutt cat.
1: Yeah, and cats tend to be, more cats tend to be feral than dogs. So
0: that's a good point.
1: And,
0: yeah.
1: And they're lawless. Feral cats are lawless. They'll tell you, we're outlaws.
0: Oh, yeah.
1: Yeah.
0: Yeah.
1: So we're going to do what we're going to do, and you're not going to stop us with some stupid law.
0: Right. They're going to reproduce.
1: Yeah. They're cats. You can't tell them what to do.
2: Wait a minute.
1: Everybody knows that.
2: We cannot get to the point that we got to yesterday.
1: What's that?
2: In the second hour.
1: Yeah.
2: Whatever.
1: I think it was however, the second or first hour.
2: I thought it was the second hour.
1: Yeah. Oh, yeah. I'll just say this. We all know you can't tell a cat what to do.
2: No.
1: So if a cat wants to mate with another cat, they're going to do it regardless of the law.
2: So I saw that.
1: That's as far as I'm going with that bit, by the way.
2: Okay.
1: Yeah, because the control room's sweating.
2: So thanks, Ellen, for that story. I did not know that was going on.
1: Yeah.
2: In Oregon. Well, I guess the big political news, mm-hmm. and I guess it's not really shocking,
1: mm-hmm.
2: because when you live here in the state of Texas, you know that Republicans have not viewed Cornyn as, even though for the majority of the time he has voted with Trump, mm-hmm. the things that he voted against Trump with just doomed him
1: right
2: a long time ago. So it's no
1: right.
2: it's no real surprise that that Ken Paxton defeated incumbent John Cornyn. And, you know, the media's just, there are two things that the leftist media went bonkers on yesterday. Mm. First off, it's that, you know, this means that Tallarico is going to win. No, it doesn't.
1: No. No.
2: And the other thing yesterday was, and we'll get to this here in a little bit, is, well, Trump's to the doctor again. He's to the doctor again. Can you believe he's to the, that the left went bonkers over that. Stop. You can't sell that.
1: Yeah.
2: You can't sell that. Well, you know something? He's been to the hospital, three times in the last 13 months. Well.
1: So Biden went to the restroom three times an hour.
2: By the way, so have I.
1: Yeah.
2: So have I.
1: Yeah.
2: And so when you get to be 80 years old and you're president of the United States.
1: Or when you get to be 80 years old and you're retired. Sometimes you go to the doctor quite a bit.
2: You go exactly. But it's just, I mean, they were just all going bonkers on CNN and MSNBC. It was just like, guys, you can't sell this.
1: No.
2: And yeah. I think it was Chuck Todd. Well, he's very loud, so people believe that he's always busy. But it's just that he's loud. And you see him a lot, but he's not really busy. And it's just like,
1: Donald Trump isn't busy and Kamala Harris will be stronger on the border.
2: Yeah.
1: These are two things they have tried to sell in the past.
2: Yeah. I was laughing all day yesterday. It was just like, whoa.
1: Right.
2: Ken Paxton winning. Oh, by the way, because I voted yesterday.
1: Mm-hmm.
2: Oh, man. I had a bad ballot.
1: Did you?
2: It took me like, because I voted, then I put the little sheet in.
1: Mm-hmm.
2: And just like our printer.
1: Wow. Well,
2: the printer went on the fritz.
1: Yeah.
2: You know, it went in sideways. They couldn't do it. So they had to reinsert the same, had reset it, but then inserted it again and it printed over the barcode, which then you couldn't submit it. I had a spoiled ballot. So I had to vote all over again.
1: That happened to me a few months ago.
2: And then I had to take that ballot.
1: Yeah.
2: And there's a whole process of you being there,
1: mm-hmm.
2: where you've got to take the barcode, the actual sheet,
1: mm-hmm.
2: which shows what it is.
1: Mm-hmm.
2: I had to sign off on a couple of things, mm-hmm. and I mm-hmm. had to, as the voter,
1: mm-hmm.
2: take the, put it in the envelope myself. Mm-hmm. I had to do it.
1: Yeah.
2: And then I had to, moisten it and lock up the envelope.
1: Yeah.
2: And then
1: did you lick it or did you lick your finger and then?

0: I don't lick strange. I don't lick strange envelopes.
1: I licked it. It didn't matter.
0: At your age, you know what?
1: Yeah, You've had a good life. And I need extra, you know, immunity built in, so I need.
0: Well, and you don't get a chance to lick things.
1: Exactly. Right.
0: So,
1: look, we're not going to
0: go. Just go for it.
1: Yeah, exactly.
0: Tuesday. Party your butt off.
1: Then that envelope went into
0: Start licking things.
1: Then this envelope went into a bigger envelope.
0: Yeah.
1: That I had to sit there and watch as they, you know, they basically locked this thing in an envelope.
0: Right.
1: So my envelope was in a bigger, it looked like a much more secure, you know, envelope and close it.
0: Right.
1: And I'm like, wow. And it took like, you know, 15, 20 minutes to get the whole thing done. Now, while I was in there, and it was interesting because I saw earlier on, you know, this is when I woke up. So this is a couple of hours ago. I don't know whether this is still the case. Well, it is a case for early voting. Early voting just blew the numbers off of previous runoffs like this.
0: Mm-hmm, mm-hmm.
1: And so, by the way, it's a runoff. I said primary, but technically it's the runoff.
0: Right.
1: The runoff election. You know, this is the fourth time I voted this year.
0: Yeah.
1: Four times.
0: Yeah.
1: I was like,
0: I voted twice today alone. So,
1: I went in, I suggested a drive-in. But when I was in there, because I went and voted, so it's probably 5 minutes and everything went to X, so it was probably 25 minutes. Not one other person came in. I think everybody early voted. Not one Democrat came in, and I live in a Democrat precinct.
0: Mm-hmm.
1: Not one Democrat was in there, and not one Republican. I was the only one in 25 minutes.
0: Yeah,
1: and that was about 10 o'clock in the morning.
0: We were about half full on each side when I went on yesterday. So, it was, but you know why that ballot thing happened? Because I had a botched ballot thing happen a few months ago. You know why that happened to both of us, don't you? Jade Helm 15.
1: Ah! Well, the funny thing is, when they said, okay, because after I completed the voting, they said, okay, you've got to come back here, and we've got to have you sign stuff, and you've got to make sure that, you know, you've got to put this in the envelope and watch us seal it and everything else. And I walked and said, are there any hanging chads?
0: Mm-hmm.
1: And one of the election workers, the poll workers went, I knew you were going to say that.
0: Did it kind of shred it or something? Did it?
1: No, it deformed the corner.
0: Okay. Yeah.
1: It deformed the corner.
0: Mine was just a misread. I didn't have to do the envelope thing.
1: Yeah.
0: Yeah. So they just gave me a new ballot.
1: Yeah. The ballot.
0: I had to sign something showing that the old ballot was, you know, and they destroyed the old ballot in front of me.
1: So the ballot was destroyed.
0: Or did something with it.
1: Yeah, the ballot itself was destroyed.
0: Yeah.
1: So.
0: Yeah.
1: Because when I put it in again, and it actually had printed part of it, but hadn't, and part of the barcode, then it printed over that barcode, but it wasn't exactly lined up, which completely messed it up.
0: Right. Yeah.
1: But, and so then I realized that, you know, when you first go and vote, if you do it that way, it's been years. You know, where you go in and you vote on the little computer and you put in a little sheet. That doesn't register anything. Nothing registers until you go over and take that ballot and put it in the actual counter. Then it actually.
0: The longest it took me ever to vote was when I'm standing and it's in this little small church, which happens to be right near City Hall where I live. And you're standing in there and it was a primary, and all of a sudden, all of the machines just went off. They didn't lose power to the building. They just turned off. They were the only things in the room that turned off. So they had to get officials to reset the machines, and I was there about 35, 40 minutes.
1: Oh.
0: Waiting. Huh. Just waiting.
1: My longest was 90 minutes.
0: Yeah.
1: Yeah. The 2020 election.
0: Yeah.
1: Yeah. I went to early voting, went to the school. The line was out the door around the corner. I mean, it was the line probably was when I got in the line, it probably was 300 or 400 people in a straight line.
0: Yeah.
1: You know, well, in a line that zigzagged all over the place down
0: the longest line I ever waited in was 2008. That was it. And it wasn't anywhere near.
1: Well, the thing is, too, because I monitored it. If I would have waited till election day, I mean, where your vote's right around the corner from my house. I mean, it's probably a 2-minute walk, and it's right, you know, it's just on the next block.

0: I actually, when I think I talked about it on the air, I said, I've got to go by and see what it is when I would normally vote. There was nobody in line on election day. Everybody early voted that year.
1: Yeah. Yeah.
0: And so, but here in the, you know, the media, look, Tallarico's got major problems. Let me play this. This is part of Ken Paxton's victory speech and talking about Tallarico. All right, here we go.
2: My opponent is the most extreme radical the Democrats have ever nominated. He's even running a vegan campaign, whatever that is. He goes by a few names that you may all have heard of. Some people know him as Tofu Tallarico. Some people call him Six-Gender Jimmy. I've even heard some people call him James Tallarico. And others refer to him simply as Low-T Tallarico.
0: All right, and that was the commercial that we played last night. Look, when that pack came out, the pro Paxton pack yesterday, I went, oh, okay, their internals are showing he's got this thing lined up.
1: Yeah,
0: and yeah. Let me just see if I can find it here because we had played it yesterday, and this ad, which is again in his own words, and it's the problem that Tallarico is going to have. It's the problem that the Democrats are going to have across the board because of so many radical candidates.
1: Mm-hmm. Mm-hmm.
0: And because of whatever Mandani does makes national news. And then what's going on with the California, you know, governor's race. And then what's going on with the mayor's race. You think, and people ask, you know, someone said, well, these are just mayors of cities. I go, no, it's indicative of where the party's going on a national scale.
1: Right. Yeah.
0: You know, this is the whole thing. Where's the party going? But here's the ad that Paxton's pack ran the day before he won, and we played it yesterday. And all of this is in Tallarico's own words, what they use against him.
3: The Democrats have a weird candidate.
4: God is non-binary. There are many more than two biological sexes. In fact, there are six. It is now existential that we try to reduce our meat consumption. The American flag is such a complicated symbol for most of us. Prophetic voices like Jesus have helped me reckon with my own whiteness, my own masculinity. Our southern border should be like our front porch. There should be a giant welcome mat out front. No need to sit and cry over, you know, your whiteness or your masculinity. They're going to call me a radical leftist.
5: Something that you love that's not family or friends.
4: I love, I'm just saying this because it's on my mind, the trans children.
3: The Democrats have a weird candidate.
6: Low-T Tallarico.
1: Low-T Tallarico.
0: And that's going to be a problem. And he's out there already saying, you know, they're going to misrepresent what, no, they're not. They're not misrepresenting what you,
1: No, they're not. No.
0: And that's the only defense he really can have. But again, he did an interview the other day where he was talking, you know, comparing, you know, the from his reading of the Bible, that's why he approves abortion.
1: Yeah.
0: Which you're not going to sell.
1: Nope.
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0: We are Red Eye Radio. He is Eric Cronin, and I'm Gary McNamara. You know, I found this interesting yesterday. I saw this from a political analyst looking at the voting numbers in the state of Texas. Paxton's margin in El Paso, Hidalgo, Harris, and most of the Rio Grande Valley are outrunning his overall statewide margin.
1: Wow.
0: And are highly suggestive a MAGA candidate retains high Latino support in line with the trends developing over the past 6 years.
2: Well, there you have it. I mean, you saw a lot of those areas vote for Trump, and that's kind of where it goes. I mean, Trump put his name behind Paxton. You see this trend, and you see a trend where, especially with those living on the border, they're just absolutely sick and tired of the federal government not only not doing anything during the Biden administration, but creating the problem itself to begin with. And this is why they voted Trump. And it's likely why they're supporting Paxton.

0: more at USO.org today.
1: ABC News, I'm Dave Packard. After a meeting in the Situation Room Friday, President Trump had no announcement about a possible deal with Iran.
2: President Trump laying out his demands, saying Iran must agree to reopen the Strait of Hormuz, pledge never to develop a nuclear weapon, and allow the U.S. to remove Iran's highly enriched uranium. But Iran says their nuclear program, the key issue at the center of this conflict, is not a part of these negotiations.
1: ABC's Mary Bruce. President Trump now saying he has no interest in renovating the Kennedy Center. This after a federal judge halted plans to renovate the center and ordered that the president's name be removed from it. An unruly passenger forcing a United Airlines flight from Chicago to Minneapolis to divert to Madison, Wisconsin Friday night. Air traffic control recordings mentioning a potential hijack. Law enforcement was waiting. United says the flight landed safely and no injuries were reported. This.
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1: And I'm Gary McNamara along with Eric Harley coming up. All right, the Texas runoffs are over. Looking forward to November. What are the issues? What will the public see over the next 5 months or so? We'll get to that coming up in just a minute.
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1: All right, so yesterday we were talking, and I think last week, but I think it was yesterday.
2: Yeah.
1: Man, one show just melds into another, doesn't it?
2: Mm-hmm.
1: We were, you know, talking about, the Democrats and, you know, this upcoming race and other races, the Massey race. Well, they're just going along with Trump. And I think the mistake that Democrats make is that they believe that Republicans, especially the Republican primary voter, is tribal. Look, tribalism exists in both parties. Mm-hmm. You know, we've seen
2: mm-hmm.
1: it.
2: Mm-hmm.
1: But the tribalism is much greater in the Democratic Party, who lives with identity politics across the board. We already know that.
2: Right.
1: And as we have said, the difference between the Democrats and the Republicans is the Republicans are still arguing issues. The Democrats haven't changed. They're in complete agreement on all the radical issues that they've been endorsing over the last decade.
2: Yeah.
1: That they've moved to where they are right now.
2: Right.
1: There is no, somebody like Fetterman, Fetterman, I saw on CNN the other day, I think they were saying he's down 108 points. He was like plus 68. Now he's down negative 40.
2: Yeah. Right.
1: It's like, sorry, you've got to agree with us on everything or you're gone. If you're not an absolute radical, if you will not admit that a boy can be a woman, and a boy should be in a woman's locker room, and a boy should compete against a girl, and a man can be a woman if the man says so. If you don't agree with that insanity, you're out.
2: Pretty soon, they're going to say, you need to attempt to transition. Remember the whole thing where they said, well, you're a bigot if you say you would never date someone who has transitioned.
1: Oh, my yes.
2: Remember
1: oh my
2: that?
1: God, yes.
2: Remember that?
1: Yes. Yes.
2: Well, we're not that far from them saying, okay, we all need to transition, and if you don't, you're not one of us.
1: But Scott Jennings was on CNN and brought that up because, again, they were relating to a caller here, but it's important to know the difference, and he, in a different way, says basically what we were saying last night.
2: Here right.
1: we
2: go. Right.
3: Back from Detroit asks, why are Republicans not allowed to support their constituents instead of Trump? Why do they allow Trump to bully them into going along with him when they do not agree? Scott, let's have you take that one.
4: On what issue?
3: I'll read it again. Why are Republicans not allowed to support their constituents instead of Trump? Why do they allow Trump to bully them into going along with them when they do not agree? Obviously talking about who they believe he should endorse and otherwise.
4: Well, look, the president, as all presidents are, is the political head of his party, and his opinion matters a lot. When Barack Obama was the president, when George W. Bush was the president, when Bill Clinton was the president, all of these people had enormous influence over what the people in the party we're going to do top to bottom. Trump, I would argue, of all of those people, is probably the strongest party boss of the modern political era. If he wants you to be the nominee of your party, he can will it into existence. But you have to understand, his agenda is what Republican voters, and especially Republican primary voters, it's what they've endorsed, it's what they voted for, they trust his judgment. And if he says, I think candidate A is better to enact that agenda than candidate B, they follow along, not because it's a personality contest, because they voted for a particular agenda out of this president, and they want him to have the best possible team based on his judgment to enact that agenda. It happened in Kentucky with Massey. That was the issue there. They thought he'd gotten off the team. It's what happened in Texas. They believed that Paxton would fight harder for the agenda in Cornyn. That's basically the underlying issue in all these primaries.
1: Duh.
5: Yeah.
1: Well, I think it's, again, the attempt from Democrats is to say people are just, it's blind loyalty to Trump. Well, that the issues don't matter, when the reason that the Republican Party back in 2016 was so attracted to Trump, because as we pointed out, you know, it started with illegal immigration.
2: Right.
1: And then it moved on to other areas. But if there were ever a candidate that convinced a political party on specific issues that the public was looking at and saying, you're nobody, I don't care who you are, whether you're a Republican or Democrat, nobody is trying to solve the illegal immigration problem. We believe it can be solved. Trump said he's going to do it. It's something that he has held as a passionate opinion for a half a century.
2: Yes.
1: And so this isn't like he's waffling on that. And that's how he got in. And then the economic issues, and then looking at, you know, the working guy, deregulation of so many things that we've talked about, the deregulation of the federal government, a smaller federal government, as we're seeing that he's actually done. These are issues. But I think what they're attempting to do, because when they say, the guy said bully, nobody's bullied.
2: No, nobody's bullied.
1: Bullied. No. They're not one Republican who went to the poll yesterday and said, I was going to vote for Cornyn, but I've been bullied by the president. I mean, it's a stupid question.
2: Yeah.
1: But that's how they think.
5: Yeah,
1: they think
5: exactly.
1: That Trump's just a figurehead.
5: Well, no, that's a good point.
1: Of a person, and there's no issues that surround him.
2: And look how bullying is working for them. The mob rules, just what we said a moment ago. If you're not on board 100% as a radical, you don't belong.
1: Right.
2: We'll come after you. Right. The mob will come after you. Silence is violence. Tell me where the bullying is. Here's what I'd say. You're absolutely right, Gary. It's not about this loyalty to Trump. But it is about a support of Trump's agenda.
1: Right, blind loyalty.
2: Right, blind loyalty. Yeah. It is about the support for the agenda. If you want to call it, loyalty to the agenda. But it is about the support for him getting his things done, which is different than the blind loyalty that you have on the left, which definitely is bullied. People are bullied into voting. How dare you? Remember Obama in 24 scolding black men who were going to vote for Trump. You know, you can't do that. This is, you know, say what you will about what Trump posts and, you know, the whole Democrats and all this ever, you know, over the last couple of days and everything that he posts. The support by the rank and file. What we pointed out with people in these areas of Texas where Paxton is outperforming the rest of Texas where he, you know, where he's running. And it shows that there is great support for President Trump, especially when it comes to the border. There is great support for Trump's agenda. And that's the way it works. Nobody's being bullied into anything. How could you be bullied when nobody knows who you actually vote for?
1: Exactly. They have no idea.
2: Yeah. But when it comes to the left, I believe there are people who feel like they've got to go along with, well, you know, I'm definitely not going to vote for, you know, someone on the right. I'm not going to vote for. But that started to change in 2020 and 2024. It changed in a big way in 2024, as we mentioned, with some of those border counties. Was it all but one border county, I think, in Texas?
1: I can't remember.
2: That voted for Trump. And that's huge.
1: Well, when you look at it, and I use Fetterman as the example. If the election were held today, Fetterman would get smoked in Pennsylvania because of the negatives of Democrats.
5: Right.
1: You know?
5: Yeah.
1: And so and that's why I said a year before, if he wants to run again, I'm now becoming a Republican. He may have a better chance.
2: Well, maybe.
1: But when you look at Fetterman, what is really the issue? I know when he looked at, you know, when he looked at the last election, and, you know, he probably looks at it and says, you know, Democrats were ridiculous. As he said, Democrats were ridiculous to say that the border is secure.
2: Mm-hmm.
1: You know, it was stupid. Don't lie to the public. They're not stupid.
2: Right.
1: But really the thing that destroyed Fetterman with Democrats, he's not a Jew hater.
2: Right.
1: Think about it. He's not a Jew hater.
2: Right.
1: He doesn't hate Jews. He thinks that we support a Western democracy over a terrorist, radical Islamic terrorist regime,
2: mm-hmm.
1: theocracy in Iran.
2: Yep.
1: That's too radical for the Democrats.
2: Yes.
1: And so you talk about bullying. What the Democrats are saying is, if you're not an anti-Semite, if you don't cheerlead for the radical Islamic theocracy, terrorist exporting country of Iran over a Western democracy of Israel, you cannot be in this party.
2: Right. Period.
1: Period. Yeah. We're not talking about, we don't believe Cornyn was, because if you look at it, you know, one of the things that's really ticked off, you know, a lot of people is the SAVE Act. Again, you can't get to 60. You know, we understand all the arguments back and forth about getting rid of the filibuster and what would happen in that. But it's also the tone and the attitude that you have towards actually, you know, fighting Democrats. And we've talked about this before. You know, when I look at Cornyn, one of the problems I always had with him is he was one of the Democrats that really didn't go after the heart of the Democrat narrative every single day.
2: Right, right.
1: You know, he didn't go and say, look, this is what they're doing, and this is wrong. This is so evil. He didn't pound on it. He was viewed, and I know he voted with Trump the vast majority of the times. Oh, by the way, is 287 still going to change to Interstate 47? That's Cornyn came out. By the way, I think that actually hurt him with Laurel. I think, because remember, primary voters are different than just regular Republicans that don't vote in primaries.
2: Right, right, right, right.
1: You think that hurt him with primary voters? Because it was such a
2: silly idea
1: a kiss posterior attempt.
2: Yes, over it. He was trying too hard.
1: There's this highway that's near me. It goes all the way up to like Wyoming or something, doesn't it?
2: What
1: is 287
2: now? Does it go all the way to Wyoming? I think it does, because it goes, I know it goes through, it goes into Colorado, Wyoming. I think it does, Colorado, Wyoming.
1: Where it passes, how far is it from me? About 5 miles from me.
2: Mm-hmm.
1: It's a highway at that point.
2: Yeah.
1: You know, you go on it, it looks like an interstate, but it's not.
2: Yeah. My grandfather died on that highway at 287, September 1st, 1956.
1: Yeah.
2: Yeah, but driving a truck.
1: They wish to make it the plan now is to make it an interstate.
2: Yeah, right.
1: And Cornyn had suggested, you know, that he'd like to call it Interstate 47 after Trump.
2: Yeah, right. Yeah, I think it may have come off as that's a little too hard.
1: It was like that was what 2 weeks ago, 3 weeks ago he did that.
2: Right, right.
1: We are Red Eye Radio.
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0: We are Winnet Radio. He is Eric Carly, and I'm Gary McNamara. By the way, in the state of Texas, Representative Al Green is gone. He got smoked.
1: Yeah, thanks to redistricting, it was basically two incumbents going head to head, and yeah, he's out. So Jasmine Crockett, is gone,
0: and Christian Menefee. I mean, he's as radical as Al Green.
1: Oh yeah.
0: But he's a younger version. Again, they're looking for they're looking for someone who can sell the insane ideas. And so they're looking for new faces.
1: Well, and it's
0: and you look at an Al Green, who, you know, he's the one that screamed at Trump at the State of the Union address.
1: Yeah.
0: It's like, okay, we need a new face.
1: Well, and it's exactly what David Hogg said, right? We need younger radicals, yet he got booted from the DNC for saying that.
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13: From ABC News, I'm Dave Packer. The State Department says it's optimistic it can work things out with Kenya after
14: a Kenyan court has put a pause on the Trump administration's plan to open a 50-bed field hospital in the country for Americans exposed to the Ebola virus. the African CDC has suggested Kenya's government was pressured into housing the center. Some experts also warning that a foreign facility is a strategic mistake, saying U.S. nationals impacted by the outbreak should be brought home. Shannon Kingston, ABC News, the State Department.
15: The federal judge who oversaw President Trump's lawsuit against the IRS is now demanding answers from the president's lawyers and the DOJ over whether their settlement that created a $1.8 billion anti-weaponization fund may have amounted to an effort to intentionally deceive her. This is Friday. A judge temporarily blocked payments from that fund. ABC News legal contributor Kim Whaley.
16: This is going to stay with this lower court judge. And then when there's a final resolution, only then will the Trump administration have the ability to appeal it.
15: Despite a ceasefire agreement that's been in place in Lebanon since mid-April, Hezbollah has continued to attack Israeli soldiers in southern Lebanon. Fire projectiles at northern Israel.
17: In Lebanon, Israeli forces going on the offensive there. The ceasefire there really not adding up to very much at all. The UN are reporting something in the region of 11 children inside Lebanon are being killed or wounded every single day through military action.
15: ABC's Ian Pannell in Tel Aviv. Louisiana Friday enacted a new congressional map that could help Republicans gain one more seat in the House of Representatives. The new map eliminates one of the state's two black majority districts. Democratic Louisiana State Senator Royce Duplessis says that the map will face new legal challenges.
18: We know we're going to end up right back in court because this map is a racially gerrymandered map, no matter how they try to spin it.
15: You're listening to ABC News.
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15: A growing number of performers are pulling out of the Great American State Fair on the National Mall in Washington. Martina McBride there. Also Brett Michaels, Young MC, Morris Day, and The Time, and the Commodores have now publicly stated that they will not perform, with several alleging they were misled about the nature of the event. Three people are confirmed dead in the Dallas apartment complex fire, including a child.
21: Nobody is missing any longer from the apartment complex after Thursday's gas explosion. Dallas Fire and Rescue Chief Justin Ball.
22: Everyone is accounted for per the resident list that we acquired from the complex.
21: The owner of the apartment building says as part of a sale of the building and one next door to it, an engineering firm was doing soil tests, and while boring, the excavation company hit a gas line. Alex Stone, ABC News.
15: The U.S. Coast Guard helped with the rescue of a 74-year-old Canadian citizen stuck on board a disabled sailing vessel hundreds of miles off the coast of Oregon. They say they kept an eye on the man while identifying a nearby cruise ship that rescued that man and who sustained an injury. Government survey data finds the cigarette smoking rate among U.S. adults fell to another all-time low last year, with just 1 in 11 Americans saying they're currently smokers. In the mid-1960s, 42% of U.S. adults were smokers. Last year, that rate was 9%. Dave Packer, ABC News.
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1: Now, it's Red Eye Radio. Gary McNamara and Eric Hurley talk about everything from politics to social issues and news of the day. 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
2: All across America, we are Red Eye Radio. He is Eric Hurley and I'm Gary McNamara. Welcome and good morning. All right, so just so everybody knows, I mean, probably most of the country doesn't care about the attorney general's race in the state of Texas, but Chip Roy did lose to, and Trump did not endorse anyone in that one.
3: Right.
2: But he
3: right,
2: did
3: right.
2: lose to Mega Maze Middleton.
3: Yeah.
2: That was the ad that ran constantly.
3: Yeah.
2: So,
3: Well, here's the thing.
2: Mr. Middleton assumed the MAGA crown.
3: Well, yeah.
2: MAGA maze.
3: I'll say this, just anecdotal evidence here, though. But early on, I started getting Middleton mailers.
2: Oh, yeah.
3: It seemed like I was getting one per day, but it was probably, more accurately, at least one a week. And I don't recall getting any from Chip Roy's campaign. Maybe if, you know, it could have been one of the days where my wife got it out of the mail. We take the all the political mailers, they go into the... My wife actually made the joke that one of the first Middleton campaign mailers came out. She goes, this looks like, and I think it was in January, she said, this looks like a late family Christmas card. But because, you know, he had a picture of his family and that, everything on it. So it's like, okay.
2: Here's what's happened in the past year. Here's what our family has done.
3: Right. We've gone MAGA. But it's... I didn't see one from Chip Roy, personally.
2: I do not remember getting one from Chip Roy.
3: Yeah.
2: And I'm trying to think if I remember a TV commercial from Chip Roy.
3: I don't. That's a good point, too. I don't remember seeing one.
2: But here's the point.
3: Mm-hmm.
2: Maybe I did. And it's just the fact that it was early on. You know, I agree with you. One of the first mailers I got, one of the first commercials that I saw for anybody running, you know, in Texas on the Republican side was the MAGA Maze Middleton ad that was all over the place.
3: Right, yeah.
2: And it was the deep voice. I'm just trying to impersonate the deep voice, not as deep voice as our deep voice guy.
3: Yeah, I don't think there is one.
2: But still, it was MAGA Maze Middleton, you know, and you remember that.
3: Yeah.
2: And so, but if you look at it, Chip Roy did better in losing than John Cornyn. By almost 9 or 10 points.
3: Mm. Yeah.
2: But what does this all come down to? You know, when we look at it now, I mean, California's primary next week.
3: Mm.
2: I did see, let me just get very quickly here, just fill you in on the latest polling. Did I save that? Yeah, here it is. Let me see. This is from Yahoo Politics. USA Today Network, this comes from.
3: Okay.
2: Two new California gubernatorial polls show a volatile June primary with just 1 week until Election Day The Echelon Insights survey released Friday shows Republican Steve Hilton, the poll's sponsor, leading the field with 25% of likely voters. Our lead is growing, Hilton wrote in a post on X. Now's the time to come together and deliver the strongest Republican finish. Now, you could sit there and say, yeah, but he did the poll. Well, I mean, you would have to believe that Echelon Insights survey were then bribed to do it in his favor. And go ahead. I mean, you can make that case. Mm-hmm. But in a separate global strategy group poll sponsored by Tom Steyer's campaign and released the same day, Hilton also leads with 22% of likely voters.
3: Uh-huh.
2: Steyer and Becerra are close behind, tied at 19%. Sheriff Bianco holds 12% of voters. The thing is, if Hilton is one of the top two, that's a good thing overall. I mean, for because this is an umbrella statement I'm going to make, because we'll get into each individual race at some time down the line.
3: Sure.
2: And we're really not going to know where all of this is going, as we've always said, in most of these Senate races, probably till September or October.
3: Right.
2: That's when people really start paying attention to what's going on. Right now, what you're seeing are the most loyal Republicans and the most loyal Democrats that have been voting. That's what you get in a primary. Mm-hmm. But the entire umbrella of what's going to happen, I want Hilton to be running. I want there to be news items every day about Hilton and Becerra or Steyer, whether they come in one or two or two, you know, whatever order, if the top two is Hilton or Becerra, and Steyer can only be two of the three.
3: Right.
2: If Hilton's in there, he's going to be interviewed all the time. If there are no Republicans in there, if it's Becerra and Steyer, well, you lose a lot of because Hilton will be interviewed everywhere.
3: Yeah.
2: He's willing to be interviewed everywhere.
3: Yeah.
2: But, and so right now it looks like he will be in the top two. And so if he is, I look at the umbrella of the midterms overall. And this is an umbrella. I'm including everything all together. Where is the momentum? The problem with Republicans, as we've stated it right now, is prices. The public blames them for the prices.
3: Mm-hmm.
2: The economic numbers are not good. But in almost every single poll I've seen, and this is the one thing I think Harry Enten on CNN is like, unbelievable. People do not look at the Democrats as the answer.
3: Right.
2: And so, if a deal is done, whether it's a good deal or a bad deal, all right, this is not about the deal we make with Iran. That's another topic, which I'm sure we'll cover that. But if gas prices come down drastically, that could be a huge boost for the Republicans.
3: Yeah.
2: Now, the problem with the Democrats is every issue. The public

0: Sharon's horrible. But Hilton will be articulating for that governor, the governor's race. The L.A. race is going to get plenty of publicity. In the Senate, I can see the Democrats putting a general ad. My God, what in the hell's going on? A Nazi, mm-hmm. a communist, mm-hmm. And Loti Tallarico. By the way, look, if you say Nazi and communist, mm-hmm. those labels are great. The Loti people would ask, why is that? All you have to do is play him in his own words. You play Tallarico in his own words over and over and over again yeah. on the radical positions that they hold. And they really can't deny them because they're going to be doing friendly. The problem is with somebody like a Tallarico or a Plattner in Maine is even the friendlies are going to ask them questions when they say that their longstanding positions that they hold and what the Republicans are accusing them of is not true.
1: Right.
0: Because the left's going to want to know why you're saying it's not true. Because yeah. we want yeah. you to hold those positions.
1: Right.
0: You know, we want you to say, we just don't want you to say that the, you know, that in my reading of the Bible, abortion is okay. You know, they want you to come out and say Jesus was pro-abortion. That's what the left wants.
1: Yeah. Right.
0: And so if you start backing off, as Kamala Harris, that was one of the problems. She couldn't do an interview. She couldn't do an interview with anybody. She could not do a long form interview with anyone. And when you see, for example, you know, we played the audio of Steyer in California on with Jennifer Welch.
1: Mm-hmm.
0: What a nutcase.
1: No.
0: She is, I'm telling you. And, you know, when he started talking about the radical transgender movement, it was horrible. It was absolutely horrible. And so the Republicans have a great chance of, I believe, holding the Senate and maybe even holding the House. If gas prices come down, remember, prices will moderate because the president's tariffs end when? July?
1: By July. I think it's mid-June.
0: Is it mid-June? I forgot yeah, what the actual yeah. date. It's coming up here.
1: Right.
0: And so even the tariffs that are on now is a lot less being taken out of the economy than was before.
1: Right. Yeah.
0: And so you get gas prices down. You get prices to moderate. And if the Republicans can successfully, in a truthful way, demonize the radical Democrats and where they are. And it's not hard. They're running a Nazi for Senate. But Gary, he says he's not a Nazi. He's not a Nazi. Oh, okay. He's gone from Nazism to communism. He's
1: a communazi.
0: He's pinballing back. Am I Hitler? Am I Stalin? Am I Hitler? Am I Stalin? I mean, that, by the way, I'm having fun with that, but in all seriousness, you could use that in a political ad.
1: Yeah.
0: This guy can't decide.
1: Okay. It's July 24th.
0: Okay.
1: So it goes basically the 12:01 a.m. Eastern Daylight Time on July 24th is when the 150-day Section 122 global tariff expires.
0: Right.
1: So if gas prices moderate, if there is some kind of deal, assuming that the Strait of Hormuz is straightened, it is, then you have a lot of things that would moderate between essentially the beginning of August. You got about 90 days for prices to moderate, which would happen if those things are in place.
0: Mm-hmm. And so when you look at, again, Mamdani is not going, he's not going to be buried by the election races. The public is focused on what he is doing. He's all over social media.

0: And the one thing is, you now have the Democrats that believe they've got younger people that can sell the insane ideas, and the radical left does not want them to back off during campaign time. And that's a problem that they have.
1: Right.
0: That was a problem for Kamala Harris.
1: Right.
0: She couldn't answer it. You know, Tallarico's already out there saying they're playing quotes from me that they're taking out of context. No, they're not.
1: No. No. No.
0: No, they're not. Not at all.
1: Nope.
0: And that's the problem. Well, to give you an example, let me just, I want to find the, I got this, got so many windows open here. Mm. this is John Heilman on MS Now, and this was beginning of March when Tallarico beat Jasmine Crockett. This is on the most liberal network.
1: Okay.
0: From a liberal.
1: All right.
0: Here we go.
2: But look, I think, Joe, the key thing here is that James Tallarico was cast and increasingly still is cast. I would say increasingly, but still is cast as a moderate. There is nothing. He's not a moderate. He and Jasmine Crockett have basically the same positions on almost every issue. He's a populist. He's a progressive. He's pretty far to the left on a lot of issues.
0: Mm. There you go. Mm.
1: Yeah,
0: we know that.
1: Yep.
0: Even they know it, but they can't. That's the problem. It's very tough for the Democrats to pretend to be moderates because the radical left doesn't want it.
1: Yeah.
0: They want you to promote what you actually are.
1: No, this has been a conundrum for them for quite some time. And it was weird because when Joe dropped out and then Kamala is, you know, basically anointed, what did she try to do? She tried to be more like Trump immediately. Yeah. Of course, she got backlash from her own side. How dare you? But they believe they have to, in order, and you do, you're going to have to appeal to independents. And how do you appeal to independents when you're that radical and you refuse to change? In fact, you're going further in the radical direction.
0: If you do not support our ways, you're a bigot.
1: Right.
0: You're a racist.
1: Exactly.
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4: Crop progress for U.S. corn as of the day before Memorial Day shows
5: 86% of the U.S. intended corn acreage planted on that date. That remains ahead of the five-year average, which is 83%, and exactly the same as the pace a year ago on May 24th.
4: With USDA meteorologist Brad Rippey noting progress in northern states where drying has occurred in recent days, facilitating a faster planting pace.
5: The big states that really benefited from that were Michigan, North Dakota, and Wisconsin, all planting anywhere from 20 to 28% of their corn acreage just during the week. Michigan, for example, a big jump from 47 to 75% of the corn planted, and that takes Michigan ahead of its five-year average of 73%. North Dakota is 80% planted now, also ahead of its five-year average of 62%, and Wisconsin with their big jump from 62 to 82% planted, also ahead of their five-year average of 79%.
4: I'm Rod Bain reporting for the U.S. Department of Agriculture in Washington, D.C.
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0: Radio. He's Eric Carlin. I'm Gary McNamara. Welcome and good morning. I saw this and I went, I don't buy it. Don't even know who this person is who posted this. Let me just see here.
1: Yeah.
0: Let me see. Okay. Incoming national politics fellow with the New York Times, Bayless Wagner, who wrote this. I don't buy it. Hmm. Moderate Republicans in Texas are going through it tonight. A Texas GOP staffer texted me, as a moderate Republican, I have no place in this party anymore. There is no middle ground, no room for moderates, only far right or far left. That's ridiculous.
2: I don't buy it.
0: That's ridiculous. I don't buy it either. Why? Because the Republican Party has gone more left over the last 10 years.
2: That's it. If you're already a moderate, you know, this movement of the party that we have watched in recent years, further and further to the left, you're already a moderate. There's no place in the party for me.
0: I don't buy it.
2: Yeah.
0: Don't buy it.
2: Yeah, it sounds like somebody in Cornyn's camp on the phone whining about something, you know, that they lost.
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4: ABC News, I'm Dave Backer. The State Department says it's optimistic it can work things out with Kenya after that nation's highest court put a pause on the Trump administration's plan to open a 50-bed field hospital in the country for Americans exposed to Ebola. The African CDC has suggested Kenya's government was pressured into housing the center. Louisiana Friday enacted a new congressional map that could help Republicans gain one more seat in the House of Representatives. That new map eliminates one of the state's two black majority districts. Democratic Louisiana Senator Royce DePlucis.
5: We know we're going to end up right back in court because this map is a racially gerrymandered map, no matter how they try to spin it.
4: The federal judge who oversaw President Trump's lawsuit against the IRS now demanding answers from the president's lawyers and the DOJ over whether their settlement that created a $1.8 billion anti-weaponization fund may have amounted to an effort to intentionally deceive her. This Friday, a judge temporarily blocked payments from that.
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1: And we are Red Eye Radio. He is Eric Carley, and I'm Gary McNamara. You know, we had talked about earlier about how Paxton was doing with Hispanics. Mm-hmm. New York Times analysis from a few hours ago. Paxton is currently doing better with Hispanics than white voters.
2: Wow.
1: According to New York Times estimates.
2: Wow. Wow.
1: Paxton was with mostly with white voters plus 26%, Hispanic voters plus 27%.
2: Wow. Interesting.
1: So, yeah, we had talked about that earlier.
2: Yeah.
1: But I don't think it's and just so people know, in the state of Texas, you know, for example, you can be an independent and vote in a primary. You can only vote for one side, though. So you have people that move around that may vote in a Republican primary. Democrats could vote in a Republican primary. And there's the whole thing that, well, Paxton got in because the Democrats want him in. That's not true.
2: Yeah, I don't see that.
1: Yeah.
2: Because if anyone is to think that in Texas, as a Democrat, then you underestimate the lack of confidence in John Cornyn. Because that's the only way you can put it. If, you know, thinking that, well, John Cornyn was a shoo-in and Ken Paxton's going to have to, you know, work to beat the Democrat. But the fact of the matter is that I do believe that the president, his endorsement was helpful, but I think it gets back to who's going to actually get in there and fight. Who's actually going to get in there and do the work, and which would be part of the agenda of the president. But again, the majority of the time, Cornyn voted with the president, but the times that he didn't, as you mentioned earlier, that's what hurt him.
1: You know, we had talked about the one New York Times writer that said, I talked to a, you know, moderate GOP Republican in Texas who said, I can no longer support this party. It's either far left or far right. There is no room for a moderate Republican. And we called BS on that one.
2: Yeah.
1: And as you said, he goes, must be a disgruntled Cornyn person.
2: Yeah.
1: You know, this goes back. And again, I'm a independent. I voted in the Republican primary yesterday,
2: mm-hmm.
1: but I've been an independent for a significant period of time now. And so when anybody has ever called me or you a rhino, we've said, well, if we were a Republican, you'd be absolutely right. We are a rhino. We are way more conservative than the direction of the Republican Party. The Republican yeah. Party is becoming a populist moderate party.
2: Right.
1: And the Democratic Party is becoming a far left, insane, radical communist. We can now add communist Nazi party.
2: Yeah.
1: Yeah. Thank you, Plattner. We appreciate that.
2: Well, he's a communist.
1: Communazi, right. Yeah, he doesn't know. Am I Stalin? Am I Hitler? Am I Stalin?
2: He's a communist.
1: Hitler. And
2: the communazi.
1: The communazi. I like that.
2: You know, it's
1: but so that's BS. The Republican Party, especially on fiscal issues, in some areas, this Republican Party isn't even recognizable.
2: Right.
1: You know, when it comes to, for example, debt used to be huge for them. They've completely just said, to heck with the debt.
2: Mm-hmm.
1: I know that, you know, in the beginning of the term with Elon Musk and everything else, there was great big promotion on it. We called them out on it. We were criticized for that, but we ended up being right. They weren't going to take $2 trillion off the budget. They weren't going to take $100 trillion off the budget. In fact, it'll be interesting now once the tariff refunds have to be paid with the interest on that. what will be the debt. I heard in the last month it went through the roof.
2: Yeah.
1: You know, the monthly debt figure. So, mm-hmm. But that's where they are. You know, if you look at it, I mean, how many times, if you've been a long time listener to the show on certain issues, did you and I look at one time and remember, I don't even remember what the issue was. And we said, is there a conservative left in Congress?
2: Right.
1: Is there a fiscal conservative left?
2: Yeah.
1: You know, they seem to have completely disappeared. Now, we understand why the Republican Party has become more of a populist moderate party. It's because the public has.
2: Yeah. Right.
1: You know, we saw it. I think one of the beginnings, if you want to look at one of the benchmarks, it was when Trump in his first year. So mm-hmm. we go all the way back to, 2017 when it was, let's get rid of Obamacare.
2: Yeah.
1: And
2: yeah.
1: it was like, no, we're not going to get rid of Obamacare. We're just going to get rid of the mandates, the
2: right.
1: fines.
2: Right. Yeah.
1: But Republicans like Obamacare. They just don't wish to pay for it. And so, boom, we knew at that point that was, I think, not that it wasn't slowly happening, but to us, that was the initial benchmark of the Republicans abandoning fiscal conservatism.
2: Because it was somewhat of a cliff event when you talk about let's keep the benefits and let's eliminate the payment mechanism.
1: Right.
2: That's exactly what Democrats try and do all the time.
1: And I think one of the perfect examples, as we have talked about, the populist moderation of the party, I think a perfect example of that, of somebody who is perceived as a conservative, and he may be in particular cultural issues on fiscal economics, is almost where the Democrats stood a few years ago, and that would be Josh Hawley.
2: Yeah.
1: And you look at him, you say, yeah, but he's a great, look at him up there going after that liberal. Yeah, but he's the one that said that credit card rates should be 10%.
2: Mm-hmm.
1: He's the one that's demonizing industry on a consistent basis.
2: Right.
1: It's really become his go-to.
2: Yeah.
1: And right. and that would be one of the examples that we have. The other example, and we talked about this last night, was how friendly Trump has gotten with union leadership and the two union proposals that the administration has backed that no Republican president would have backed even 10, 12 years ago.
2: Yeah.
1: When it comes to negotiations, when it comes to, in fact, the one bill, as the Wall Street Journal points out, takes away the ability of the union to act, the union and their workers to approve negotiations, and takes it to binding arbitration for new unions at new companies,
2: mm-hmm.
1: which is just completely and totally unacceptable. And so, you look at those tariffs. Tariffs used to be the domain of the Democrats 15 years ago.
2: Yeah,
1: now it's a solid Republican belief. We can debate it back and forth. What's good? What's bad? We're just telling you where the political party stood on these particular issues just a little while ago. So while the Republican Party has become more populist moderate, you have the Democratic Party that's just gone insane left.
2: Mm-hmm.
1: And as we have said, if there was a sane libertarian party out there. we've always talked about the third. We need a third party. We need a third party. Well, they tried that. What was the name of the, what was that party again?
2: The no can do party. The no labels.
1: The party. No labels party. Remember that?
2: Yeah.
1: I mean, that was like the protesters on Occupy Wall Street.
2: Yeah.
1: All right,
2: the no conviction party.
1: Remember that when they all sat and said, "Okay, we need to have a meeting here. All right, let's bring the meeting to order." Who are you to say bring the meeting to order? You can't bring it. How do we get our leaders in there? We don't know. Well, how do we figure out how to get our leaders? Well, we need to come up with a plan. No, if we come up with a plan, then that means somebody makes a decision, and it's all not all inclusive.
2: Yeah.
1: And that was the no labels party, where they said, well, we really, we are a party that isn't, my God, it was the three bears. It was the porridge party. We don't like it too hot. We don't like it too cold. We like it just in the middle. Okay, fine. Stop the rhetoric. Where do you stand on the issues? We're not going to tell you where we stand on the issues, because if we tell you where we stand on the issues, we could alienate some people. We just want everybody together. And we said this is going to fail big time. And as we know, it failed big time.
2: Well, remember how they screamed transparency, yet they didn't want to tell anybody where they stood on the issues.
1: Yeah.
2: And they didn't want to reveal anything going on in their meetings.
1: I mean, it was a joke, and we just said, well, that's not where the party is. You know, the people that are feeling lost politically in the United States are really true conservatives.
2: Yeah. Yeah.
1: But the Republican Party meets a ton of their needs and wants. The Democratic Party doesn't meet any of their needs, and that's why conservatives will still stay with the Republican Party.
2: Mm-hmm. Right. Look, we have great concerns with the Republican Party.
1: Yeah.
2: You know, going back to that, whoever commented, you know, whoever that source was, saying, well, there's no place in Texas for a moderate. It's far left or far right. Well, sorry. The fact of the matter is the party's become more moderate. And there is an effort to bring the party back to the right. And for good reason. Here's the thing, too, where I would question a comment like that. Man, I would have so many questions. It wouldn't be just one. Well, tell me what far right is. Because if you say far right, some people, you know, on the left, they'll say extreme. All right, let's stop that. If you're somebody, and according to the story, it is, who has been a Republican, tell me what too far right is on the issues. Tell me what too conservative is.
1: No, that's a great. No, don't say conservative.
2: Mm-hmm.
1: Too far right.
2: Well, far right. Yeah, because that's the way they phrase it.
1: Right. What is far right? Who is far right?
2: Right.
1: Now, when the media, if you look at it, the media would look at it and go, the far right commentators like Tucker Carlson and Candace Owen.
2: Right.
1: Well, they're not a part of the Republican Party anymore.
2: No.
1: They're not a part of the mainstream of the Republican
2: Party. They've been severed.
1: They've been severed. And a lot of it has to do with their anti-Semitism and their just all around general kookiness.
2: Yes.
1: And it's like, no, they're not part of the mainstream. So that's a great point. Who is the far right of the Republican Party?
2: And if you're a person making that, whoever that person is making that comment, what is too far right for you on the issues? What is too far right?
1: In fact,
2: because what you're telling me is that you're not trying to be a moderate Republican. You're trying to be a moderate because your concern is, there are too many issues where the far right doesn't agree with you. Well, what would that be?
1: Well, maybe this is what he's saying is that since the Democrats now have a communazi, that, you know, that can be viewed as very, very far right. And so he's saying that the Democrats are going too far right and the Republicans are going too far left.
2: Well, you know. Yeah.
1: God, this is fun.
2: Well.
1: Oh, jeez. We are so doomed.
2: You know, if you're west of the east side and north of the south side, and someone asks you for directions. No, but you make a good point, though. It's like, wait.
1: Because the far right used to be perceived as, you know, Nazis. You know, Trump's a Nazi, Trump's a fascist. Well, that's far right.
2: Well, if you were going, right, like back in our day, like, you know, when our parents would talk, if you were going to the Far East, that meant you were going to, you know, a certain part of Asia, right? The Far East. At some point, you've gotten too far. You end up back in the West.
1: Say, now it means Vermont.
2: It means New York City. Yeah. It's, you know, again, what how do you define it? How do you define too far right?
1: We are Red Eye Radio.
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0: Beer Runner Radio. He's Eric Carly, and I'm Gary McNamara. You know, I saw yesterday Republican strategist Malik Abdul, and I think this was on NBC News, and he said Trump didn't endorse Paxton because of loyalty. He endorsed it because the base wanted it. That's a great point.
1: You know, that's a solid point.
0: It's a great point.
1: And there was that. There was a lot of chatter around Paxton from the base. Yep. That's a really great point.

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8: Welcome into Birmingham Today. I'm your host, AJ Johnson, and definitely have a very, very special treat. I got the Ropers in the building, and they brought a very special guest all the way from Colorado. Their beautiful daughter, Dr. Amber Roper. How you doing?
9: I'm well. Thank you for having me. How are you?
8: Good. Look, I met you at the conference. This is the second time. The first time I saw you there, you graced the stage, you know, singing and, you know, all the wonderful things. And your mom had came up to me and was like, hey, you got to have my daughter come on and talk about it. She's doing this phenomenal thing. We're going to do the small group and we're going to, you know, talk about bridging. I'm using your title, bridging the gap between psychology, neuroscience, and faith and mental health. When it comes to, you know, just religion and all that stuff, and just kind of molding that all together. And it does kind of like all just kind of mold in. And so I wonder, like, just real quick, how did you decide, like, you know what, this is something that I really want to kind of have people to kind of talk about?
9: That's a really great question. Thank you. How did I decide that I wanted to enter this field?
8: Mm-hmm.
9: The Lord definitely led me to it.
8: Yeah.
9: It was not my dream at 7 years old. So, yeah, he gave me a passion for seeing people be healed.
8: Mm-hmm.
9: And not just physically, but also mentally, emotionally, spiritually, and, you know, every way possible. He came to make us whole.
8: Right.
9: And not in part. And so when I started studying psychology, it really drew me closer to the Lord, because I didn't realize how much the Bible has to say about how we're made and the emotions that we deal with, stuff that we're not often taught in church.
8: Right. So how do you tie in science? Because, you know, there's always this taboo between science and religion, right?
9: Right.
8: Some people are for it, some people are against it, but how do you tie it in a biblical standing?
9: Well, the Lord made both.
8: Mm.
9: He made faith and he made science. So why would he exclude science from faith or exclude faith from science?
8: Right.
9: So I think it's just something that, like you said, is taboo. It's something we're not taught. It's like, oh, if you go to therapy, you don't have faith. If you deal with emotional issues like David did, like Elijah, like everyone in the Bible,
8: right,
9: then you are not trusting the Lord enough. And that's not how he sees it.
8: Right.
9: So I'm here to help people see it how he sees it.
8: Well, I mean, because you think about it, a lot of times people will say, just put it in God's hand. You know, we use that phrase a lot.
9: Oh, what does that mean? What does that tell me? What that practically looks
8: like?
9: I don't know.
8: I mean, I just put it in God's hands and it just miraculously happens, right?
9: Like, and then you feel no emotions.
8: Right.
9: You're just happy.
8: Right. I'm just happy. It's like, hey, Jesus take the wheel. And, you know, he just says, okay, I got you. You know?
9: No,
8: it's called blinded trust, right? Hey, I mean, come on, AZ. It's called blinded trust, right?
10: Yeah, that is blinded trust.
9: It's something.
10: You need to
9: open your eyes. Right.
8: Right. I'm just saying.
9: Because if the Lord doesn't ignore your emotions, why should we?
8: Mm.
9: If he wants to use them for our good and his glory, what benefit does it do for us to act like they don't exist?
8: That's a good question. Yes. I mean, but you got to say, we are taught to, well, I'm speaking as a man, okay? We're as men, we're always kind of taught to kind of sweep things under the rug.
9: Right.
8: You know, hide our emotions. It will pass. You know, it's just a season. We use all of these trite phrases to not deal with the psychological, the mental issue. So how do you tie what you do as a doctor and then apply faith with that? Because, I mean, you got, you know, people who don't have faith or understand how faith works or understand how God works in the whole realm of science. Like, how do you tie those two things together?
9: That's a great question. I think I'm not really doing the tying. I think they just tie themselves and I just bring out the revelation of it, which comes from a lot of studying, a lot of talking to the Lord about emotions.
8: Yeah.
9: Even if you just open the Bible, I mean, David has how many psalms about grief and anger and
8: well,
9: emotions?
8: Yeah, it's one of the longest books in the Bible, yeah.
9: Right. I mean, the weeping prophet Jeremiah, imagine that being your reputation. You're the weeping prophet.
8: Yeah.
9: You weren't very happy. You weren't known for being happy.
8: Yeah.
9: And I think that the Lord wants to address all of the aspects of our humanity.
8: Yeah.
9: And having humanity doesn't make us faithless. Mm. It draws us closer to the Lord.
8: But sometimes I think, like, and AC, neither y'all can come in this conversation as well, too, because I think a lot of times we tend to put God in a box.
9: Mm-hmm.
8: We tend to limit his ability to get us through the situation. And I think sometimes, you know, when I have these deep, you know, psychological or type of conversations with people, they tend to say, well, you know, I'm a baby in faith, you know, or I don't truly understand because I'm new or whatever. I'm like, no, I've been knowing the Bible for a long time. And I think God speaks to me. Mm-hmm. And I know that, you know, what the word says, you know, I apply it to my life. So I don't really understand this kind of pushback. Right. Mm-hmm. And I know you Edith and Amber, y'all both did a small group recently. How was that received when you started talking about, you know, the psychological aspect?
11: Phenomenal.
8: Yeah.
11: Unlike the men, we did receive a lot of our surveys back.
8: Hey, see, they just throw us under the bus. They just okay. I'm checking my email right now.
11: And the women, they were just astounded. They appreciated it because it allows us to be free, free in our prayer life, free in our conversation with God. Because from, you know, a child up, we've been taught we don't have faith if we're not strong. If we show any weakness, we don't have faith. But we can talk to God about whatever emotional aspect we find ourselves in. Mm-hmm. And he is there. He is with us because the Bible teaches us he never leave us nor forsake us. Mm-hmm. So whatever we find ourselves emotionally, he's there too, and he's there to bring us peace. So we really, really enjoyed our sessions, and so much so that the women were saying, the men need to hear this.
8: Yeah.
11: Really, you really need to hear this. Mm-hmm. Everybody needs to hear it.
8: Yeah.
11: Yes. And actually, she just brought humanity to a faith to humanity, just combine the two, because we are human and God created us this way.
8: So he's
11: not surprised when we respond.
8: Yeah.
11: If we're depressed, if we're sad, he's not surprised at that. Mm-hmm. He wants to be in that with us.
8: Yeah.
11: He wants to bring us to peace. Instead, we shy away from it.
8: Right.
11: And then we are depressed all by ourselves. And the enemy likes that.
8: Yeah.
11: He likes isolation.
8: We tend to isolate ourselves,
11: yes,
8: when we go
11: absolutely
8: through situations instead mm-hmm. of bringing forth and having community and talking our issues and bringing it to God. And then
11: yes.
8: walking through those layers and those steps that you got to
11: right.
8: go through.
11: Mm-hmm.
8: I don't know how many different levels of, you know, was it like grief and, you know, sadness, happiness. And yeah.
9: I mean, if you think about it, when you injure yourself, do you run away from the doctor or do you go to the doctor mm-hmm. so he can heal you? If you have a broken leg, are you going to say, oh, well, this is just a season, it'll pass?
8: Well, I'm a man, so I just put dirt on it and I'll be all right. Ain't that right? Anything? Come on in.
9: Okay, let's say, God forbid, a heart attack or something where you need immediate medical attention. You are rushing to that hospital to see the doctor immediately.
8: I'm just saying, you know, that's true. That's true. Yeah, I mean, but you, there are things that you got to do on a regular basis to make sure that you are, you know, GWOD good. So you're absolutely right. Now, so AC, I'm gonna put you in because I feel like, you know, I feel like I'm being attacked here. You know. But just coming from a man's perspective, I know we didn't really delve into this, you know, when we were doing our small group. We were just mainly, I felt like us men, you know, the conversation was a little bit different. It was more or less of us coming together. We talked about fellowshipping and doing lunch together and all that stuff. But obviously it's something that we need as well as men to have that type of understanding with dealing with mental health.
10: Yes.
8: Dealing with traumas or dealing with a lot of issues that, you know, we as men, we just tend to be like, oh, you know, out of sight, out of mind. You know, if it's not in our sight, we can just forget about it until we have to deal with it when we need to. So just in your realm, as you know, as you went through your journey in life, like, how do you apply, you know, the teaching that your daughter has been kind of doing and really, I mean, she did a doctorate on this thing.
10: Yes. Well, it's been amazing to watch her growth and development and progression
8: mm-hmm.
10: From children's church to the ministry God has placed in her heart right
8: yeah.
10: now. But I think it's men, going back to your original question. You know, we really hammered on identity.
8: Mm-hmm.
10: And identity is affected by trauma.
8: And
10: how you perceive and how you were raised and all these other issues of the soul. Because
8: right.
10: the Bible tells us we're three-part beings. Man is a spirit, has a soul, lives in a body. But from a manly perspective, we don't deal with the soul much.
8: Mm.
10: You know, we'll talk about the spirit being renewed. We'll go to the gym and exercise or try to eat right, all that kind of stuff.
8: Right.
10: But when it comes to the issues of the soul, we don't really address that much. That's what's really swept under the rug.
8: Yeah.
10: We don't sweep eating the extra dessert under the rug. You know, I mean, it's that soul part.
8: Yeah.
10: So I think the ministry that God has placed in Dr. Amber is one that's needed today across male, female, even children.
8: Yeah.
10: Because most psychologists would tell you childhood affects adulthood.
8: It does.
10: Coming to that revelation, I think, is so important.
8: Now, you said something so I think it just kind of went under the radar, but I picked up on it. It's about healing the soul.
10: Mm.
8: We do a lot to, you know, physical, you know, and Dr. Amber was talking about if you had a heart attack, you know, you go to the doctor. If you had a broken leg, you go to the doctor.
10: Yep.
8: We try to do things on the physical, the mental, but on the soul aspect, we don't really heal from that. We don't try to to strengthen that aspect mm-hmm. of our lives. So what mm-hmm. are some of the steps you feel, and I would love everybody's opinion on this, like, you know, what does that look like?
10: Yeah.
8: Because I don't think really people understand that. Because, you know, yeah, we go to church, you know, and we hear these words, but how do we apply that to yeah. our everyday lives?
10: So, Dr. Amber, if you want to go first, but I'll jump in there.
8: Yeah,
11: I believe she gave some perfect examples mm-hmm. during our Bible study of how our body physically respond to let yeah. us know something is going on. So would you share
8: that? Yeah, let's hear this.
9: Yes, that's a wonderful question. the examples from
11: the depression,
8: I mean, there's so many things that, like, mm-hmm. you know, your body, like, when you, all right, so, like, when you know you hurt, right, mm-hmm. you know, let's say you hurt your leg, your body limps, that lets you know that, something's not right.
11: Yeah,
8: absolutely. You know, if you tear a muscle, you can't do certain, you know, movements. There are yeah. certain signs that your body will let you know if you're going through something, or there's pain, or there's whatever.
9: Yeah.
8: So, like, when your soul is in need of something, mm-hmm. you know, like, what are some of those signs that you know that your soul is in need of something? And then how do you know that your soul is, like, getting exactly what it needs to, you know, to do what it needs to do? I mean, from your studies. Now, I mean, obviously, yeah. you know, this is something that you called on. Obviously, you know, we know things as we move along, certain things are needed and some things are not needed. But, you know, from what you've seen and what you've studied, because I mean, you've done the material.
9: Yes, sir. That's a great question. How do you know something is awry in your soul?
8: Right.
9: I mean, you can have sensitivity to rejection. You can start to deal with isolation and withdrawing. You don't find pleasure in the things that you used to.
8: Mm-hmm.
9: You know, it's hard for you to feel joyful about
8: life.
9: Yeah,
8: yeah.
9: Hope deferred makes the heart sick. Yeah. So you feel depressed. You have intrusive thoughts. You can't sleep. You can't eat. You're anxious. Things like that. Those are typically some telltale signs that something needs attention.
8: Right.
9: It's like worrying. That was a big one. I spoke at the Rest in Grace conference on worrying being a signal, like an oil change light in mm-hmm. your car. It's not the root of the problem, but it's letting you know that there is a problem that needs attention.
8: Right.
9: And if you don't tend to it, it's going to cost you more down the line.
8: Yeah. And I know I've had that situation where I could be dead asleep, drooling and everything, just dead to the world. And then all of a sudden I wake up and I'm like, man, I need to apologize to this person. Mm-hmm. Like, something just uneasy in my spirit. Like, man, I shouldn't have did that. Yeah. Or I said something, and the moment I didn't realize there probably would have been an issue, but then I'm like, yeah, I probably should have did that. You know, and it's that really uneasy feeling. Now, it's nothing to be, I don't think, ashamed about, you know, but it's something letting you know, like, hey, you know, just, you know, go talk to that person.
9: Yes.
8: You know, maybe there might be an understanding. And maybe there isn't. You know?
9: Exactly. Right. 9 times out of 10.
8: Right. You know, maybe it isn't. But it's something in you that makes you feel like, I probably should have did that.
9: Yeah.
8: Right.
9: And you said something important, too, with the shame piece. Shame is a tool that the enemy will use to keep you from fulfilling the purpose God has for you as well. Shame is a heavy thing I see, especially around trauma.
8: Yeah.
9: Why am I reacting like this? What's wrong with me? Why can't I just get over it? Those kinds of thoughts, they will keep you stuck in the pit.
8: Yeah. I've Absolutely. Sorry, I almost went into the pit right there for a second. You triggered something in my brain.
9: Triggers. Warning signs. The oil change lights. Absolutely.
8: Yeah, I got the battery light, the oil light.
9: The whole dashboard. Yeah,
8: the check engine light. None of the lights went off when I turned on my car.
11: It's like Christmas.
8: Yeah, everything. Right. All the bells and whistles. Just. So, yeah.

0: you did some research on this. So you plan on, you know, following the footsteps of your parents and writing books and all that stuff as well, too?
1: Absolutely. I have recently started a ministry from my practice called Holy and Whole. And so I do monthly seminars available to anyone and everyone that wants to join virtually. This summer, I'm opening up to men for the first time.
0: Okay.
1: See how that goes. But
0: you ain't going to get no responses. So I'm going to let you know that.
2: Quiet.
0: Now, we'll get active. We'll show up. But then, if you ask us to do something, it's going to be like, well, was this successful? All right.
1: So it's not a therapy session, praise God. It's just education, because knowledge is power.
0: Yeah.
1: Honestly, and the Lord says his people perish because of a lack of knowledge.
0: Yeah.
1: So I know that's one of my missions, to help people to be equipped with knowledge that can change their lives and also, in turn, the lives of everyone else that they come into contact with.
0: Yeah.
1: So these seminars, they're just an hour, and I tackle different topics that are taboo in the church, but that bring the Lord into the topic. So the humanity of faith is one that I recently did, about the emotional side of faith and what that looks like, and how it's not on you to muster up faith. You're drawing from the Lord's faith. It's a whole experience.
0: But I mean, you gotta think about it. Because it's these type of conversations that need to be had.
1: Yes.
0: You know, when it comes to the ministry, because we got so many people that try to tell you how to go about this journey with God, and you know what you're supposed to do and how you're supposed to do it.
1: Yeah.
0: And you know, and sometimes you get called in a certain direction by God. And sometimes when you try to express that, some folks be like, I don't know about all that. But you know about your faith, by your walk in God, that, you know, that's the purpose for you to go down this road that you're going, AC?
3: Well, I think that one of the keys is we don't need another formula.
0: Hold on. Let's hit that rewind button again. Say that again. We don't need
3: We don't. We don't need another formula.
0: No, another
3: 6 steps to this, and what happens is, and that's why some of the believers out there are so burnt out, and not seeing the results they would like to see, is we've made it so transactional.
0: Yeah.
3: And okay, I got to do step one, step two, step three to get where God wants me to go.
0: Or they'll say, if I do this, God, I need you to do that.
3: Yes. Oh, it's a transaction. Oh, yeah. It's like going to the cash register. Okay, Lord, okay, I'm going to pay this.
0: Uh-huh.
3: And here's what you give me in return.
0: Exactly.
3: And God doesn't want another transaction. He wants a transformation.
0: Mm.
3: And so it's totally different. And so I think as Dr. Amber continues down this road, she can help bring light to this darkness that has enveloped and it's growing in the church. That's why so many people are running away from the church.
0: Yeah.
3: I mean, and so I think God is calling us, as we talked in the men sessions, God is calling us to influence and impact our world. And the only way to do that is we have to be healthy, because how can we pour out if we're empty?
0: Mm.
3: And so we got to be light.
0: Yeah.
3: And so when light shows up, darkness dissipates.
0: Mm.
3: But if we're showing up empty, now the world's pouring into us.
0: Yeah.
3: And what they're pouring into us is not good.
0: No. And you're gonna put out what you've been filled up with, you know. And then a lot of times, if you're not feeding yourself, it's like, you know, let's go back. We got a doctor in the building, right? If you give yourself bad things are gonna happen, right?
1: Exactly.
0: You can't go run a marathon and then drink a whole bunch of alcohol, eating a lot of greasy foods, and then thinking, oh, I'm finna go run 26.2 miles.
1: Seeing that doctor.
0: Right. Or you're going to see Jesus himself.
3: See Jesus.
0: Right. Yeah. Because your body ain't going to make it.
1: Right.
0: So you got to feed your body exactly what it needs, right?
1: Yeah,
0: you got to give your spirit, you got to give your soul exactly what it needs, you know, in order to live a healthy life. There's going to be those struggles. It's going to be those hard moments, and it's okay that you have to go through that, because you know it's a learning process. It's a journey. It's a marathon. It ain't a sprint.
1: Absolutely.
0: You know,
1: it is.
0: And so I really appreciate you. You know, just taking that courage and taking that faith and that step to do it. And I know it's only the beginning. You know,
1: yes,
0: I'm gonna see you one day. I'm like, oh, I know her.
1: Absolutely.
0: Oh my God. Do you remember me? Can I take a picture? Sorry. Got a little fanboyish there for a second. But anyway, I know you feel like you. Come on, AC. I know when the spirits tell you to say.
3: No, I was thinking about the when you mentioned a marathon. You know, we talked about that in

0: in the men's section that out of Hebrews, where it says, let us lay aside the weight and the sin that so easily beset us, and let us run this race, looking unto Jesus, the author and finisher of our faith. And so we talked about weight is not necessarily a sin, because the Bible separates it. Lay aside the weight and the sin. And weight can be something that's good. Weight can be something that's heavy. That's not necessarily a sin. So as Dr. Amber continues to explore this, when you think about some of the issues she's mentioned, depression, anxiety, shame, et cetera, those can be weights that's affecting you and your run as you run your race. And we talked about the fact that you have a race, I have a race. And sometimes what happens, we get into competitive jealousy. I'm looking over there in your lane to see what you're doing. When God has called me to run my race that he's designed for me.
1: Yep.
0: And so I think this whole thing around the humanity of faith and all of the topics that she's tackling. And you can go to her website and even get more information and see some of her teachings and those kinds of things.
1: Yeah. So Dr. Amber, well, how can people find you and get more information just about you and your journey as well, too?
2: AmberRover.com. That is my website. Everything is on there. You can sign up for Holy and Whole. You can watch some of my videos, teachings. Everything is there. And life coaching, you know, across the states, and counseling if you're in my state of Colorado.
1: Yeah.
2: But yeah, it's you get there, you get everywhere.
1: So. Yeah. That's awesome. Yeah. That's awesome. All right. Well, hey, you know, hey, I love this, and I really appreciate you taking the time out. I know you have a busy schedule. I know you're here for a limited time.
2: Thank you for having me. It's always great for me to get to share.
1: Yeah, see, it wasn't that bad, was it? No, see, look, she had stopped smiling this whole time. See, I told you it was going to be good. I got you. I'm like the Allstate man. You're in good hands. But anyway, and always, AC and Edith, how can they get more information on the Rest in Grace Ministries?
3: Oh, that's restingrace.com, restingrace.com.
1: Yeah. And also get there for, I'm going to talk about the conference. If you have not been to the conference, I know you got some time.
3: Yes.
1: Got some time.
3: You do have some time.
1: Yes.
3: But it's every year, it's the weekend of Martin Luther King weekend.
1: Yes.
3: It's that Saturday, and it starts at 10, and it's usually from 10 to 2.
1: Mm-hmm.
3: Or I think we extended it this year.
1: Yeah,
3: it was to 3. So, and Dr. Amber will be there. She will be a part of the Rest in Grace conference for next year. So,
1: are you going to speak? You going to be speaking this time too again? Okay. Yeah.
0: So here's what you need to do out there in Radio Land. You need to go to the website, Rest in Grace.
3: Yes. .com
0: and sign up for the ministry updates. That way you will get all the updates on upcoming Bible studies and outreaches and the conference, et cetera, et cetera.
3: Yes.
0: You can hit the early bird for the conference. There's a full meal involved in that. And so anyway, we look forward to seeing you there. You don't want to miss it because it sells out every year.
1: It does. And then look, if y'all need any other ropers to come out and speak and pour life into you, your ministry, your business, or whatever, you know, reach out to them as well too, because they, they've changed my life. Yes.
3: Because we, you know, we have people that say, well, no, they probably won't come to our church, or they won't do this, or they won't do that. We want to share the good news of God's gospel, and we don't care where we go to share the gospel.
1: That's right.
0: Absolutely. But sometimes people just ask, and when they ask, we say, yeah. Then I'll just go, well, you know, I know you're busy. Did you ask?
1: Ooh, I'm going to have to talk to y'all about here on that one, because that gets up. There's a whole other conversation.
3: Yes.
0: I didn't know you had access to my calendar. Oh, did you know I was busy that day?
1: That is a whole conversation right there. But I really appreciate y'all being here, and you're listening to Birmingham Today.
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14: We all know how important it is to stay active as we age, especially as we get older. But I've come to realize that for as good as people are about getting their cardio in, a lot of older folks really don't seem to be doing the recommended amount of strength training or even understand why it's so important. It helps you stay functional and therefore independent for as long as possible. Certified strength and conditioning specialist Dana Santis says a great place to start is not with dumbbells or barbells, but with your body weight, which allows you to build strength while also learning how your body moves and where your limitations exist. It also reduces the risk of overwhelming your connective tissue, which adapts more slowly than muscles as we get older. Once you're comfortable, you can dial up that intensity, but do it slowly, do it carefully. I'm Dr. Sanjay Gupta, helping you live a better life.
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1: Welcome into Birmingham Today. AJ Johnson, I am your host, and this is a public affairs show. And I, you know, sometimes I've been like, man, I need to go ahead and kind of change that intro. Just kind of, it is a community outlet, right? Yeah. It is an outlet for people to let people know what's going on in the community. Cause a lot of times, you know, I had this conversation, with someone this past weekend. It's like, man, we got so much stuff going on. And, you know, we just want to have an opportunity to let the people know. And I'm like, well, you know what? That's what this program is all about. It's about getting people the information they need. So if they want to be involved or they want to know what's going on, hey, this is the platform for it. And this is what Birmingham Today is all about. And in the studio, I had him on earlier this month. Well, yeah, I was about to say earlier this month. I was like, man, are we in a whole new month already? But no, we're still in the same month. We're still in the same month. Yeah. But time has just been flying by. But I've been knowing this man for a long time, doing music, mentorship, just going around in the community doing what God has been leading him to do. And if you can actually see the recording that we're doing right now, yes, the hat that he's wearing really speaks to what he does. He is the hope dealer. And I'm talking about the one and only LP in the building.
16: What it do? What it do? What's happening? Thank you for the opportunity, man, to come and hang out with you.
1: Man,
16: again.
1: Look, I appreciate it. Look, all right, so I wasn't going to call about all this, but I'm going to have to do it because I was like, man, that he kind of spoke to my heart when I was pulling into the radio station today, and he was in his old school Lincoln Continental, right? Beautiful car. Look, that was like one of the cars, like, cause I'm an old school guy, right? Yeah. I love old school classic cars, right? And I saw him pull up and it kind of reminded me of my very first car. It was a 1984 Chevy Impala.
16: Absolutely.
1: Right. And
16: absolutely.
1: I mean, it was, you know, had the bench seats, you know, had a nice little, engine that was a nice little pickup. But it was just comfortable. It just, you know, I understood why, like, our grandparents drove cars like that. Cause, I didn't realize how comfortable that bad boy was. Like, I would sit there and just drive and don't even realize how fast I was going. But it felt like I was just floating on air. You know, it was just good. And I saw, like, I drove up in my Ford Focus and, it's about to say colors as a Continental he was driving and, he, you know, had the seat kind of leaned back, you know, had that one arm up, the other arm on the steering wheel, you know, he had that bad boy in reverse. He kind of just like sat there for a second, cause it takes a minute for it to back up, right? Then he slowly backed that bad boy to the parking spot. And, I was like, man. See that I knew there was a connection there. So
16: absolutely, man. You know how we do.
1: Yeah. But you know, we're not here to talk about cars. We're here to talk about what you're here for. We should, you know, man. Every time I talk to you, you're always doing something new. Mm-hmm. You know, whether it's music. And I know. Last time we were here, we kind of did like an introduction. You know, we talked about the music scene. You know, you being doing music. And then, you know, we got into briefly about you getting to being an author, you know, writing books.
16: Absolutely.
1: And, so now I can say that, you know, I've seen the growth. I've seen the progression and I've seen the transformation. Yes, you still go out and talk to the community, talk to the youth. You know, I see the conversation on social media. I just sit back and I'm like, wow, you know, that, and look, you have not changed who you are. And you are living like Paul, like your name states. Now, this book that you've written.
16: Yes. All right,
1: What's the name of the book?
16: Bridge Building to the Next Generation.
1: Okay.
16: A powerful guide for teachers, coaches, parents and leaders.
1: So what was the inspiration behind this book?
16: Well, I've been documenting a lot of things that I've been doing in terms of working with youth and young adults. I've been writing that stuff down for years. And I can remember years ago, a particular youth pastor contacted me and asked me to write down a list of things that every youth pastor should know. And I can remember I wrote those things down and I sent it to that youth pastor. However, I took that list and I began to build off of that list that I wrote to them. And I began to basically codify everything that I do working with youth and young adults. So everything that I've been doing over the past 20 plus years of working with youth and young adults, I've written it down, you know what I'm saying? And basically have given a how-to when it comes to engaging this generation that's behind us.
1: Right.
16: And so that's basically what inspired the book. Because again, I've been writing every day for years, but I took the time out and said, I really want, because everybody would say things to me like anytime somebody had a problem with their children or they had a problem with working with youth or something like that, they would call me and they would say, ask me to do X, Y, Z. And I'm like, man, I believe it's not just my responsibility to do this. It's our responsibility to do this.
1: Right.
16: And people say, well, I mean, I understand what you're saying, but that's not my anointing. That's not my gift to work with young people. And I'm like, no. All parents, coaches, teachers, and leaders need to be proficient in working with youth and young adults.
1: You know what I mean? But you're in this position for a reason, right? And there's a reason why you're in this position. So it's not like you can't handle it. And I think a lot of times, it takes that effort. It takes that being consistent. It takes that work, right?
16: Absolutely.
1: And I think we kind of hinted on this, from our previous conversation. And I'm like, well, you know, if you're a parent and you don't know how to talk to your own child, like, okay, well, instead of like putting that on someone else, figure out why there is an issue between you and your child.
16: Right.
1: That child is your child for a reason. Like, they're like, I get it. There's nothing wrong with like, hey, you know, I'm in this situation. Can you give me some guidance?
16: Right.
1: Well, take that advice and then apply it to the child and then see what works, or just have a conversation.
16: Absolutely.
1: Like, why are we afraid to have conversations with our kids and saying, hey, you know, I need you to listen. I need you to understand. I need you to pay attention. I don't get like why we're so afraid to be parents or be mentors or be, and then we wonder why the kids are doing the things that they're doing. I don't understand that. So please like help me out to understand. Cause like maybe I'm trying to find the right word. Maybe I'm a novice. Maybe I'm missing something because I'm like, that's my child.
16: That's my
1: responsibility. And if there's a child that I'm in charge of mentoring or guiding or, you know, being there for them and there's a reason for, then that's my task for whatever period of time that should be. Like, I don't understand why we're so afraid now, especially in this generation as we're growing up, that we're so afraid to be that light for that next generation.
16: Well, one of the reasons you was talking about the issue of parents and why a lot of parents are not wanting to take certain initiatives and be, you know, be those things. Mm-hmm. One of the reasons why you have a lot of parents, we grew up with the old school way, right?
1: Yeah.
16: The hard fist. You know, yeah. The iron fist, yeah. And the my way or the highway. You feel me? Like a lot of our parents were mean.
1: Yeah.
16: You understand? So you got a lot of people. They were hurt so bad by their parents. They don't want to hurt their children.
1: They
16: want to
1: be their best friend.
16: Absolutely.
1: And I've heard that too. I don't want to treat my kids as my parents treated me.
16: And they go too far over to one end.
1: Right.
16: You feel me? And become too lenient and try to be the kids, you know what I'm saying, bestie, so to speak. You get what I'm saying? But it's for no other reason, but I just want my kids to like me, because a lot of people don't like their parents.
1: Mm.
16: You get what I'm saying? And they like, I don't want my children to feel the way I felt about my parents.
1: Right. And I've heard that as well too. They're
16: not going to verbalize, I want my kids to like me.
1: Yeah, they say, I don't want, because they will phrase it as, you know, when my parents used to discipline me.
16: Yeah.
1: You know, I don't want my child to feel a certain way because how I feel about my parents and what they did to me when I was growing up.
16: Absolutely.
1: And I've had those conversations, but also had the conversation with my dad and said, hey, you know, when you did that to me, this is how it made me feel.
16: Right.
1: Right.
16: How did that go?
1: Oh, man.
16: And that's a serious question. That's a serious question. I mean, and when I ask these questions, I ask from the perspective because I've never experienced an earthly father in my life.
1: Right.
16: Ever.
1: Right.
16: So I'm listening. I asked you that question because when you talk, my brain is going to go on record.
1: Mm-hmm.
16: And my purpose behind that is to aid me with my parents.
1: Right.
16: So
1: right.
16: I'm just letting you know.
1: There's a reason why I said that, because I had just turned 21 and I was going through this kind of like the cycle. We all go through these cycles in our lives where we kind of go back and retrospect and kind of feel like, okay, how did I get to where I'm at right now? Mm-hmm. You know, how did I become the man that I am? Good or bad, right? And I was just in a point in my life where I was like, okay, this affected me. And I had to be honest with myself. And so I remember just having a conversation with my dad. And I was like, Dad, you know, when I was growing up and when you had disciplined me the way that you did, it made me feel a certain way. It made me scared to come to you and talk to you about how I felt because I didn't know how your reaction was going to be from the way I made my mistakes. It made me scared to come to you.
16: Wow.
1: Right. Yeah. And, you know, we had a long conversation. There was a lot of crying, a lot of tears. And my dad kind of like just told me like his perspective. Now, of course, yes, he did apologize. He said, you know, I did not know.
16: Wow. That's powerful. Shout out to your daddy.
1: Yeah. Man. I mean, he did not know. And a lot of times we don't know how to do certain things. I mean, you know, people, you know, we can read all these books.
16: Yeah.
1: Right. We can read all these different things until you get into that situation. I'm not saying these books aren't wrong. You know,
16: I know what you're saying.
1: But it's like it use it as a foundation to help kind of guide you to, cause each kid's going to be different. Each parent's going to be different. Each parent's going to discipline and conversate differently, right? And it's okay. But as long as you have an understanding that, okay, we want the same goal. You know, my goal, like when my kids, like I have a son and a daughter, okay? I know that with my son, there might be a little things I do differently than I do with my daughter. And things what I do with my daughter, I'm going to do differently with my son. And I have to understand that because they're two different individuals. They're going to receive the information differently. Right. And I'm already seeing it now. Mm. I'm already paying attention to that now.
16: Yeah.
1: I mean, as young as they are. And I'm not saying like things won't change as they get older. But I had to understand that with my upbringing and my growth, that when I approach a certain situation, my experiences was not the best.
16: Wow.
1: Right.
16: Yeah.
1: You know, so I had to also shift how I do things.
16: Wow.
1: You know, I was one of those parents, you know, being disciplined, being strict, you know, all that stuff. You know, mm-hmm. the things that how we were raised, yeah. when we were growing
16: that
1: up.
16: Iron fist stuff.
1: Right. You know, what they said, a hard head makes a soft bottom. Right.
16: Boy.
1: Yeah. But it was Ooh, but it was something
16: my
1: that
16: my soul trembled just hearing you say that.
1: Right. but I realized it's like
16: my
1: man,
16: mama didn't play.
1: Yeah. No, you know, but also I had to realize they came from a generation where they had to look out for one another.
16: Yes, sir.
1: You're talking about my dad grew up in the civil rights moment, the movement. Mm-hmm. So they're basing their parenting off the fear of making sure their kids are safe.
16: Yep.
1: You know, when you walk up in the room, you have to talk a certain way. You have to move a certain way. You had to dress a certain way. You couldn't do certain things. And I had to understand that. I mean, I'm coming from you know, growing up in the '80s.
16: Yeah.
1: You know, in the '90s and the 2000s, and seeing how that transition kind of shift. So then when I have kids, I'm basing it off of my life experience, and right?
16: It's totally different.
1: It's totally different.
16: And that goes into one of the chapters in my book, where I'm talking about what worked for us will not work with them.
1: Right.
16: So a lot of the times we are attempting to engage children based off of the way we were engaged.
1: Exactly.
16: And that doesn't work.
1: Right.
16: Because we had more of the community element where pretty much everybody in your community knew everybody. Mm-hmm. You get what I'm saying? And so the people that came to you and disciplined you and chastised you or corrected you, you knew these folks.
1: Right.
16: You get what I'm saying?
1: Right.
16: A lot of these people, you looked up to them. You know what I'm saying? A lot of these people, they were your coaches. You know what I'm saying? They taught your mama in school. You know what I'm saying? They was the neighborhood dope boy or whatever the case may be.
1: Yeah, they own the convenience store around the corner.
16: Right.
1: Yeah.
16: You know these folks. Mm-hmm. So whenever they corrected you, you knew it was from a pure place. You knew they loved you, right? And you knew these people. So in today's time, we're attempting to deal with these children the way we were dealt with. So you're trying to correct children that don't even know you.
1: Right.
16: So you going to them and trying to tell them what they need to do, and they looking at you like, dog, who is you?
1: Right.
16: You feel me? Like, last school year, that big incident that took place when Ramsey High School was playing against Parker at Legion Field, and there was a lot of fights that took place at that. You know, I was there. I was on ground zero, right? And so I can remember it was one gentleman who was he came to me and he was like, you know, this little dude told me blah blah blah. You know, and he was talking about how he let him know, man, I'm from the projects, and I da da da. And I'm like, oh, gee, like, why was this dude going at you like that? He said, because I told him he need to pull his pants up. I said, do you know that kid? He was like, nah, but he still needed to pull his pants up. I'm like, oh, gee, you can't do that. You don't know that dude.
1: Right.
16: You feel me? And so, like, you trying to tell him what to do, and then whenever he bucked back at you, you went to talking about how you from the projects and how you would do X, Y, Z. You get what I'm saying?
1: Right.
16: Like, so who's
1: sometimes your approach is, it could be,
16: who's the adult here?
1: Yeah.
16: You get what I'm saying?
1: Yeah.
16: So it's like, you know, one thing about a lot of these young people, a lot of them don't respect us because we're not presenting the adult that we should be presenting to them.
1: Right.
16: You get what I'm saying? We're not presenting the discipline that we're trying to give to them.
1: Well, and a lot of times it's the approach, right?
16: Yes.
1: You think about, as we kind of piggybacking on how we were raised, right? In that community environment. Well, a lot of these kids, the community are other kids.
16: Exactly.
1: And their peers are their community. The people that they grew up with, whether it's their cousins, their friends, and then on top of that, a lot of these kids, I mean, they're really just learning themselves. They're paying attention to the individuals around them, whether it's the music or, you know, whoever's influencing them. And so I don't think that the youth does not want to pay attention or hear, right? But if you're coming at them in a adverse way or a very if your tone does not match the energy, like, he probably had a good, genuine heart to say, hey, pull your pants up, right? But, you know, you got to think about this young man who's on edge already, probably.
16: Yes.
1: You know, because we don't know his background. We don't know the people that are coming at him a certain way.
16: Yes.
1: And he's probably getting told this everywhere he goes.
16: Yes.
1: When someone just comes up and tells him, hey, you need to pull your pants up.
16: Wow.
1: Right? He's gonna look at it like, bro, like, hold up. Who are you talking to? Now, if he would have came up to say, hey, young man, let me just talk to you for a quick sec.
16: Man, exactly.
1: You know, if
16: the approach.
1: You know, totally, hey, look, I respect how you move. You know what I'm saying? But when you walk into certain rooms, if you're tired of getting looked at as some young thug or heathen or as a bad person, I know you're not a bad person. I can see you.
16: Right.
1: Hey, just when you're around, hey, man, just you know, put your pants up. Hey, look, if you don't want to do that, it's cool. But I just want to say I have much respect for you. No, it's just all about their approach.
16: Yes, exactly.
1: You're saying the same thing.
16: Exactly. But they trying to, like I said, the way they came to us when we was young, we trying to do this younger generation the way we was done. It's totally different.
1: It's so totally
16: the approach,
1: different.
16: As you said, has to be different.
1: Right.
16: You know, because at the same time, because you don't know this child, right? You coming to them as a male figure.
1: Right.
16: A lot of our young men have been overwhelmingly failed by male authority in their life. So when they see you, without them knowing you, right? When they see you, you look like the man that walked out on his family.
1: Mm-hmm.
16: You look like the man that was beating on his mama.
1: Mm.
16: You look like, watch this. You look like the man that may have abused them in some certain way.
1: Right.
16: You get what I'm saying?
1: Right.
16: So with them having that going on in their head, already they on the defense.
1: Yeah, it's a trust. It's a trust issue.
16: Right.
1: Yeah.
16: So one of the concepts that I present in that chapter in the book is that we have to connect before we correct. We have to connect before we correct. So somebody like myself, you know, I make sure I stay connected with fashion, music, just culture in general, right? And so I'm able to engage young people based off of those aspects. So if I see a particular brand that they're wearing, you feel me? And I know the name of the brand. I know the history behind the brand. You feel me? I'm like, oh, you got the such and such, such, such. Okay, yeah, that's fly, man. You know, say, what you got that online? And like, yeah, I ordered this, They go in their phone, show you the website that they ordered and everything, right? So I connected with them.
1: Yep.
16: So now that I connected with them, now I have the capability of correcting.
1: Right.
16: But I had to connect first.
1: Right.
16: You understand?
1: You had to build that trust factor.
16: Absolutely. Right. And let them know. And I talk about in the book how one time I was in the mall. This was years ago. I was in the mall with my family. And they had some young men that passed by. And they reeked of marijuana.
1: Mm-hmm.
16: And so my wife was like, oh. Them boys, and I was like, chill, don't say nothing. And so one of them said something out loud, and he was like, he made a statement about how he wanted to. He was like, man, I'm so mad right now, man. I want a blunt all to myself. And so I was like, okay. I was like, what you say, bro? He's like, man, I just want a blunt all to myself. And I was like, oh, okay. And he looked at me and was just kind of looking at my outfit and everything and how I was talking to him. And he was like, hey, man, matter of fact, man, you want, he was trying to offer me some marijuana.
1: Right.
16: And so I'm sitting listening to him, and his partner was like tapping him like, chill. And he was like, oh, man, this dude, he cool. And he began to, you know, talk about what he had to offer, whatever the case may be. In that conversation, I began to talk to him about my personal experience on how I was using marijuana as a coping strategy when I was a young man. And as I was talking to him about that, him and his friends, they began to lock in and listen to me, right? Because I was saying, hey, look, I know how you feel.
1: Mm-hmm.
16: I understand why you feel that way. I began to share my story, and they was just engaged and just listening to me, man. And so as I was talking to them, you know, they all shook my hand, and they was just appreciative that I invested that time and energy. And as they walked off, I was letting them know, hey, man, y'all make sure y'all kind of stay under the radar while y'all hot like this. You know what I'm saying? While y'all got what you got going on.
1: Mm-hmm.
16: It was like, man, I appreciate that, OG. Man, thank you. They all shook my hand and everything. You feel me? But the only reason why that interaction went as well as it did was because I connected with them. You understand? Before I corrected them.
1: Mm.
16: You feel me? So, like, these are some of the things that I'm trying to help my peers to understand. And it's a lot of my peers who have verbalized that they have zero desire to connect with this younger generation.
1: Yeah. They feel like this generation is a wash, which I feel like that's so heartbreaking because, well, you can't say this generation is a wash when those generations are our kids. We're the reason why they are a product
16: of us.
1: Exactly. You know, we're damaged. So,
16: come on.
1: You know, if we're damaged, then we're going to have damaged offspring.
16: Absolutely.
1: So, unfortunately, that's just how the cookie crumbles. But if people do want to get more information about this book, and they want to get a guidance on how to talk to the next generation or just them, their kids in general, how can they get this book?
16: Man, please go on Amazon. Again, it's called Bridge Building to the Next Generation. So if you just go on Amazon and you type in LP Like Paul, that's LPLIKEPAUL, both of my books are going to pop up. You know what I'm saying? So please follow me on social media, man. I have discussions of such all the time. You know what I'm saying? Whether it's on TikTok, Instagram, Facebook, it's LP Like Paul, LPLIKEPAUL. You know what I'm saying? And so, yeah, man, I'm having those discussions all the time because, you know, it's very vital that we be able to engage with this younger generation, because at the end of the day, I believe the children are our future.
1: Yeah.
16: Teach them well and let them lead the way.
1: Yep.
16: Show them all the beauty they possess inside. Give them a sense of pride.
1: Yes. Yes.
16: You
1: yes,
16: know what I'm saying? Yes. So, like, I mean, that's real. You know, yeah, that has to be our primary focus. You understand? A lot of people, they like, my primary focus is on my family, my children. I'm like, bro, that's not fair, because some of the most influential people on your life, they wasn't in your house when you was growing up. It was the man down the street. It was one of your coaches. It was your uncle.
1: Mm-hmm.
16: You understand what I'm saying? It was a mentor, somebody that invested time and energy into you. They saw value in you.
1: Right.
16: So it's only fair for us to pay it forward.
1: Yeah. Well, and I will also, just to kind of just say this as well, too. It does start, I feel like, it's you should start where the need is, you know, and if it is at home, and then you grow from out, you know. It's like I like to use the ripple effect.
16: Absolutely. Right?
1: You know, where you're going to have the most impact, you know, you start there, and then you're going to start seeing it grow. Because, yes, you may influence your child, and your child may go influence somebody else's child, and that child go influence somebody else's child. But then you look at all the things that you're doing. But it really just starts with you. You got to be comfortable within yourself and confident within yourself and get out of your own way.
16: Yes.
1: Get that fear out of your heart and say, you know what? This is not about me.
16: Yes.
1: It's absolutely about the next generation. And I'm here for the youth, and I'm here because I care and I love them and I want them to be successful.
16: Absolutely.
1: LP, as always, man, it's been a treat. And don't let this be the last time we have you on. So my door is always open.
16: Thank you, man.
1: You know, for real. So one more time, how they can find the book and find more information on you and all the things you got going on.
16: Again, you can go on Amazon and look up the name of the book is Bridge Building to the Next Generation. You can just do a search on LP Like Paul. That's LPLIKEPAUL. And I'm on Facebook, Instagram, it's Facebook, Instagram, and TikTok. Yeah. LP Like Paul. That's LPLIKEPAUL. And you'll be able to find me there. And please, man, show some love to your boy, man. I mean, I really am out here. This is 20 plus years in the making, man. I've been out here working on behalf of our children. And man, I'm asking for your support. I'm asking for your support. Unfortunately, there haven't been a whole lot of support for what I do, unfortunately, because a lot of people could care less about our children. But I've made the decision to continue to do the work. And I really, really, I am in need of support. So just some words of encouragement would mean a lot. Your financial support would mean a lot. I really could use it because, again, I am invested in this. And in order for me to be what I need to be for the sake of this generation, I need your support. Not only financial support, I need you to come alongside of me and be willing and ready to learn this information so you can do what I'm doing. You get what I'm saying? Because shouts out to all the people that are out here that are doing the work, all of the individuals who are doing the work, working, helping this next generation. You feel me? I love you. I appreciate you. When I had my book released, I actually brought in all of the people who do what I do, and I brought them in and I fed them. And I thank them for what they do. And we had a panel discussion about the information that's in the book. You feel me? So instead of saying, oh, these are the people who do what I do, I'm in competition with them. I said, no, I'm going to bring them in, sit them at a special table, feed them, and thank them.
1: Amen. Yeah. And boy, that's what you got to do, man. It takes a village at the end of the day, man. Well, LP, always, I really appreciate you being here on Birmingham Today.
16: No doubt. Let's get it.
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1: Welcome into Birmingham Today. I'm your host, AJ Johnson, and we going to the library. Yeah. You know, one of my favorite things to do when I was a kid was go to the public library, because it was like going to a whole new world. If I wanted to do an adventure, there was books about that. If I want to solve mysteries, I can. There was books for that. If I wanted to go to a whole nother country and feel like I was a part of that culture, there were books for that. There's always some type of books. And one of my favorite TV shows back in the day was The Reading Rainbow. Yes, I used to love just watching that. It was just fun because it made reading fun, you know, and the library does so many different things. You know, it's not just about the books. It's a place where people can come and talk and get information and do a lot of different things. Like especially here in Birmingham, the Birmingham Public Library holds a lot of different events that most people don't really realize that they do amongst the city. And in the studio, I have a very special guest that I actually got a chance to meet down at Park Place downtown Birmingham. Was doing a community connection event, and I was out there and just going around meeting all the different vendors that was there. And Chelsea, she was there, and she was representing the Birmingham Public Library. And she was talking about an event that is put on, and there's an event coming up, I believe, on June 5th.
18: Yes.
1: And I was like, oh, you got to come on and talk about it. But also, you got to talk about the Birmingham Public Library, because I think it's just phenomenal, right? It's a great place where people can go to get information and just be informed. And I think... Mm-hmm. It is one of those virtues that people, they appreciate it, but then it's almost like a love hate type of thing when it comes to it, right? I mean, because it's like, you know, with the day and age now with technology, you know, you can get the books on the iPads and stuff like that. But I'm an old school guy. I love just going to the library and seeing the books and smelling the paper and, you know, looking at the words just jump out of those books and into my mind and take me to a whole new world, you know.
18: Yeah.
1: But let's talk about you. Where did your fascination with reading come from? Like, was it something that you was always... when it was like when you were a child, or?
18: Oh, not really. I came to reading kind of late. Mm-hmm. I learned how to read a little later than my peers. Mm-hmm. But once I did, it was just magic.
1: Yeah. So, like, what's your go-to type of literature?
18: Ooh, I love literary fiction. Ooh. I love romance.
1: Okay. Not like those romance like your parents used to read that you used to get like at Walmart with the where the guy like the shirt's off and he got the long wavy hair and he's like riding the alligator and the girls.
18: I mean, historical romances are very fun.
1: Okay, historical romance. Okay.
18: But I try to read pretty widely. Mm-hmm. I also work in the youth department. So I try to read a lot of juvenile fiction and keep up to date on like what the new picture books are.
1: Yeah.
18: Because I'm an outreach librarian and I also am a storyteller. So I do story time for pre-K, kindergarten, first grade.
1: So do you have like your good story time like voice, like once upon a time?
18: No.
1: Have you perfected it yet?
18: This is my voice. I mean, there is a storyteller over at one of our branches, Avondale, Ms. Cass. She has the most lovely voice, and she's just the storyteller that I aspire to be over there at Avondale. And you know, it's something to really, she's got such a great voice.
1: That's great. I try to read the story, and sometimes it's kind of hard for me to like hold the book like mm-hmm. facing the kids, and then I'm looking down trying to read it. And, you know, it is just like awkward. Yeah. You know, and I have to learn how to pace myself
18: because
1: sometimes words, I'll make up a word and I'll jumble words together. So
18: it does take some practice, especially like if you're holding the book out right. and you're like reading it from the side. It, you know, it takes some practice like anything else.
1: Yeah. Yeah. Especially like when I'm trying to like read to my kids. I'm like, first of all, I tell them, hey, sit. Hey, be quiet. Daddy's over here trying to read you your story. They're just jumping off stuff. They're not paying no attention to me at all. Then I get too immersed into the story. I'm like, wait a minute, is Jack and Jill about to go up the hill again? Like, what's going on in that well? Why do they keep going for that water or something like that?
18: But, and if it's really good, you keep reading and the kids are asleep.
1: that's even better. And then I can go get some rest, you know. Mm-hmm. But yeah, but you guys do a lot of great things in the community. And I know that's one of the things that wants you to come on. And I see the shirt that you're wearing as well too. Is that the event right there?
18: No, I'm wearing a Books, Blues, and Barbecue. We have a program called Loud at the Library where four or five times a year they bring in different musical acts to come and perform. Mm. This one was for, I think, our library's birthday.
1: Okay.
18: And we had a blues program and there was barbecue.
1: How old is the library? I'm putting you on the spot.
18: Ooh, that's a great question.
1: So you said libraries. But I was like, wait a minute. I never realized like the Birmingham Library is so many years old. But anyway, but talk about the event. I'm sorry. I digress.
18: Well, we've got all kinds of stuff. So keep your eyes out for Loud at the Library events. Mm-hmm. There's punk shows. There's blues. They had a jazz day.
1: I think I saw the punk show one day on social media. I did that. I was like, wow, yeah, I can't go to that one because they be doing that mosh pit stuff now.
18: And we've had such great feedback from the community, like parents who their kids want to go to a punk show, but a lot of times the punk shows are at bars or at, you know, places where their kids could not get in, but you know, their teens are into it. So they could come to the library. It was well lit, safe parking. And the kids got to like enjoy themselves in like a controlled environment and like a safe space.
1: Now the Birmingham Library is a pretty cool structure, you know, especially I've seen it downtown. I love the windows and you just look right into it. And I mean, it's like this, if you're not paying attention, you do kind of like roll past it because it almost kind of blends in with all other buildings. But the structure, just how they built it, is just is really phenomenal.
18: And I don't know if you know this, but we have three gallery spaces at Central.
1: Oh, really?
18: It's really wonderful. So when you come in through the parking lot, there are four.
1: No, you're good.
18: There are four big windows that we have art in sometimes. And then in the hallway going towards our elevator at Central, there's another gallery space. Currently, there's the Ensley Childhood Project in that space.
1: Okay.
18: And it's gorgeous. It's all sorts of pictures from, I don't know, from people in Ensley. And it's sort of set up like a living room.
1: Oh, wow.
18: And also there's a little TV on the side where it's showing like a marching band video. It's truly amazing. And it's going to be in that space until July 25th. So if you have some time, if you're downtown, like come into the library and see that gallery space. We have, so the windows downstairs, the hallway downstairs, and then on the fourth floor, we have another gallery that currently has Natalie Harrison's Fragments.
1: Mm-hmm.
18: It's very beautiful.
1: Now, are these like artists that are local in the area?
18: Yes.
1: Okay.
18: Yeah. Typically either from Birmingham or, you know, the surrounding area or like Alabama artists.
1: Yeah. Now, one thing also, too, most people don't realize, because, you know, if you like to travel and you need to get a little passport.
18: Yes, you can get your passport done at the library.
1: Yeah, I never knew that. I'll just go to the post office.
18: Yeah.
1: But, yeah, you can go to the library and get your passport taken care of.
18: I will say that the library is much faster. If you come into Central, you can walk in and go to our citizen services and get your passport done. They also take photos. If you are in Avondale, Springville Road, or Five Points West, you would have to make an appointment. But at Central, you can just come on in and get it done.
1: Yeah.
18: Full service.
1: Yeah. Now, how long have you been at the public library?
18: Actually, today is my 8-year workiversary.
1: Hey! That's awesome. 8 years at the Birmingham Public Library. Yeah, that's awesome.
18: I started at Springville Road, which was really wonderful as a storyteller over there. And I've gotten the opportunity to work at a variety of branches. As a storyteller, a library assistant, and now as a librarian, I'm at Central. So
1: nice. All right. So, like, what's the role of a librarian? Because I always, you know, in my mind, I always think about that librarian that from school days, right? You know, she had like those. I mean, you are wearing the glasses.
18: I am wearing glasses.
1: But they had the glasses, and they always like shh. Be quiet, like, no talking to the library. But, like, what's the actual role of, like, a librarian?
18: Well, we, so there are lots of different kinds. At Central, we have lots of departments. I'm an outreach librarian, so you would find me or my coworker, Weston, at events, like where we met, community connections. I also go and I will do story times, or I'll go to senior centers or retirement facilities to provide programs. So we, as outreach, we take the library to people who can't always come in.
1: Okay.
18: So on any given day, I'm going to a retirement facility or a senior center.
1: Yeah. Is there like a trend that you're starting to see when it comes to some of the books that people request when you go out to some of these different locations and places?
18: No. Well, you know, Birmingham has a lot of a variety of types of people, and there is something for everyone.
1: Yeah.
18: Like the place I'm going today, they love their Danielle Steele.
1: Yeah.
18: And that is, you know, an older community, and they love... They love her. They got to get the new one every time. And there's another place I go. It's like an assisted living facility. They've got people of all age groups. And there are people there who want graphic novels. So there's, you know, a genre for everyone.
1: You know, one of the things I always enjoy when I go to the library and is when I used to get the library card.
18: Yeah.
1: Because it's like your golden ticket.
18: Yeah.
1: You know, then you go in. Try to figure out what book you want. You just kind of look at all the different rows and aisles of books and movies and DVDs and stuff that you can also rent out as well, too.
18: Even more. We've got the Library of Things. Now
1: what's
18: brand...
1: what's that?
18: Yeah. So you can check out books, of course, and our DVDs and music, but we also have board games and video games and yard games. Like if you are having a party and you want cornhole or...
1: Wait. I could go to the Birmingham Library and rent that out and it with like my library card and then... Really?
18: Yes. Musical instruments and...
1: Wait a minute. I could have did that because I play trumpet. I could have rent... Man.
18: You can get a ukulele.
1: I can get a ukulele. Okay.
18: But also, each branch has a little something different in their library of things.
1: Nice.
18: So you can go to our website and see what we have. There's a variety. We have 18 branches in Birmingham. We are a pretty big system.
1: Yeah.
18: We've got our regional branches, which are Central, Avondale, Five Points West, Springville Road, and North Birmingham.
1: Mm-hmm.
18: And then the others are like community branches and neighborhood branches.
1: Yeah.
18: And each branch has, you know, a little... I think they, you know, reflect their neighborhood and what their patrons like to see.
1: Yeah. That's pretty cool. Now, one thing I definitely wanted to have you on to talk about, I thought this was pretty cool, because it's also to honor someone who did this. And he went by The Voice. And Porter. And I ran into him a couple of times during some events. Just a phenomenal, just poet and, just a great person, in general. And y'all doing something coming up on the 5th of June in honor of him. And how long have you been putting this event on? And tell everybody what this event is.
18: Okay. So Bards and Brews is one of our longest running programs. I believe that, this is our 15th season.
1: Wow.
18: Of doing Bards and Brews, and Voice Porter was our host for a good bit of it. Excuse me.
1: No, you're fine. Yeah.
18: And so in June, we like to remember his legacy. And he was such a genuine person.
1: Yeah,
18: and,
1: he was.
18: A mentor. And, you know, he had such vision for what he wanted the arts community to be like in Birmingham. And, even though he's no longer with us, you can definitely like feel his presence when you You know, if you go to Ensley in the Arts District, mm-hmm. or there's never a moment where, you know, we mentioned Bards and Brews and someone's like, oh, yes, I remember Voice. He helped me with this, or I wrote my he encouraged me to write or to perform poetry. So June 5th at Ferris Artisan Ales in Trustful, we will be remembering his legacy. It's going to be a gorgeous open mic. We have a singer, Carrie Dion.
1: Mm-hmm.
18: Sorry.
1: No,
18: you're nervous.
1: No, you're doing fantastic. Great job.
18: And it will be a really nice event.
1: Yeah. And what time does it start?
18: It starts at 6:30.
1: 6:30. Okay. Yeah. June 5th. And what was the place again?
18: Ferris Artisan Ales in Trustful.
1: Okay. Now the cool thing about this, if you, and it's a wide range of slam poetry, mm-hmm. right? So and.

0: slam competition.
1: Now, are they competing against each other, or are
0: against each other? It happens in December, and it's like it spans.
1: But it's like a rap battle, but just with poetry.
0: Yeah, it's a really nice event. And recently, one of our winners from that competition, she turned 18, and she started coming to Bards.
1: Okay.
0: 18 to enter, 21 to drink.
1: Right.
0: It was really amazing seeing someone, you know, work on their skills, perform, and then, you know, come over to also perform and amaze, you know, the adults.
1: Yeah. And it's amazing that that you've been doing this for 15 years. And it's been a staple here in the city. And obviously, it's never at the same location. It bounces around.
0: Yes.
1: Which is good, you know, because now you're hitting different people and you're getting different audiences and, you know, different types of poetry and stuff like that. Obviously, you know, you have your core, you know, people that will go and do it. But even if you're just someone who's just starting off and you're just like, hey, I just want to see if this works.
0: Yeah.
1: And one thing, too, is that you told me is that the audience is very kind.
0: Yes. So it's a safe space.
1: It's a very safe space. Like, so you don't have to, you know, worry or, you know, it's not the Apollo where you think people are going to boo you off and you got somebody coming up dancing and pull you off with a, you know, cane and you know, make you feel embarrassed. It's a safe space. And it's also just a great way just to kind of just hear some great artistry here in Birmingham. Yeah. And that's one thing I know. Here in the city, that there's a lot of great artists here, a ton of great artists. You know, whether musicians or singers or writers, there are a ton of great artists, and this is one of the ways that you can actually get a chance to check them out.
0: Yes, and I moved here from Atlanta, and coming here, the arts community in Birmingham is really. It's a really good community. There's always someone looking to put someone else on. Like, oh, we had a great artist for this event. You should book them. So, like, people are really connected, and they really want everyone to come up, everyone to succeed, and everyone to, like, you know.
1: Be great.
0: Everyone to be great.
1: Yeah. Now, with this event, is there a ticket to get in, or
0: no,
1: is it free?
0: No, it's a free event. Okay. You just come, support, listen, read, and just enjoy the overall vibe. It's an open mic.
1: Okay.
0: And we do Bards. Like, this one is special, but we do Bards every first Friday of the month, with the exception of July and December.
1: Mm-hmm.
0: So you can find us on our Facebook page, Bards and Brews, or on the Birmingham Public Library's Facebook page, or on the website, cobpl.org, to check our calendar and see what things are
1: available. Oh, so this is a yearly event.
0: It's monthly.
1: Oh, well, I mean, so like, yeah, so Bards. It's monthly. I'm sorry. Yeah, it's monthly.
0: Yeah.
1: But I mean yearly. I mean, it's done. Yes, it's a monthly event. Yes.
0: It's a monthly event, with the exception of July and December, you know. But it's the first Friday. It's either at Central, or it will be at restaurants or venues. Honestly, whoever will have us, we will get in where we can fit in.
1: Yeah.
0: And hopefully invite a new audience to see what, and invite people to experience the library in a different way.
1: Well, now, have you gone up and performed? Did you write anything, or have you been?
0: I have performed before.
1: Okay.
0: I have.
1: She was about to like, you want to be real? What I did? No, you ain't got to do that. No, but I mean, like, when you got up there, like, how did you feel? Was it like, you know, were you nervous? Was that your first time doing it? And
0: no, I do love poetry. And, you know, like I said before, Bards and Brews is a really safe stage. I knew that no one was going to judge my work or grade my work.
1: Right. Her first stanza is like way off than the second or third.
0: No. Everyone's really encouraging. So, like, you know, if you feel moved to, you can get up on stage and perform.
1: Yeah. Not, it's like a sign up sheet, and then you kind of, okay, so you have to sign up. And then is there a time limit as far as?
0: Yes. Either two pieces. And not exceeding 5 minutes.
1: Okay.
0: We want to be respectful to everyone's
1: don't
0: time.
1: Go up there and talk about, you know, you do a whole dissertation and it's like 2 hours later, you're still there talking to a poacher.
0: That has happened.
1: Oh, really?
0: Yeah.
1: Oh,
0: that
1: wow.
0: has happened.
1: You just kind of like, kind of take the mic away.
0: Yeah. There's a moment where it's just like, okay, It's one thing if it's

0: like someone's performing a long poem.
1: Right.
0: You're like, okay. And then suddenly you check the time. You're like, oh, no, they've been talking for 10 minutes.
1: Oh, we still have going. We still got other people here.
0: There are other people.
1: They're looking at you like, are we going to? Nah, yeah. That's awesome. So, again, this one is happening on June 5th.
0: Yes.
1: It's going to be in Trustville.
0: Yes.
1: At the location again?
0: Ferris Artisan Ales.
1: Mm-hmm.
0: There's got the whole, like, entertainment
1: district,
0: center
1: yeah.
0: over there.
1: Mm-hmm.
0: And we've got a really, it's not going to be in their main tap room. We're going to be in another space. But it's, I think it'll be really nice for the, you know, celebrating of a legacy vibe that we're going for.
1: Right.
0: Yeah.
1: I mean, are you going to read any of like his stuff? I mean, is there a way? I mean, cause it'd be kind of cool to like read some of his work.
0: Yes.
1: On that night.
0: A lot of times, the past few years when we've done this, his friends or family or people he mentored will come and they will share their memories of him. They'll share his work or things that he inspired them to write.
1: That
0: sentence got away from me.
1: No, I mean, but I think it's wonderful that you're continuing his legacy like that. But because he was so influential in the city, and it's like when I would go out in the space that I'm in this media realm, I will always run into him one way or another.
0: Yes.
1: You know, and he was so willing just like either just sit and talk with you or even just like just share his work.
0: Yeah.
1: You know, and it was always phenomenal. And I always love that he always like supported other folks and got
0: yes.
1: them put on and always encourage other people to follow their dreams and follow their art as well, too. So
0: yeah.
1: It's just it's amazing stuff.
0: Bards wouldn't be what it is without him and without the work and love that he put into the program. So we just want to make sure that we're continuing that. And also, you know, taking some time to celebrate the gift that he was to this community.
1: Yeah, I mean, he definitely was a good gift.
0: Mm-hmm.
1: And if people want to get more information about the event or any other things that's happening at the Birmingham Public Library, how can they get more information?
0: You can go to our website, which is cobpl.org. So it's City of Birmingham Public Library.org. Or you can check out Bards and Brews on our Facebook page. Or on Instagram at BPLPics.
1: Mm-hmm.
0: Or you can just come in. There's always something happening, especially now that it's summer. Please check out our calendar. You can sort by location if you want to, you know, check out all of our branches or check out a particular program. I know that there's so many summer reading programs. So go to whichever library is closest to you. Sign up for summer reading. And have a nice time.
1: Yeah. And read. And
0: read.
1: Take your mind onto an adventure.
0: Oh, one more thing.
1: Yes.
0: You mentioned preferring physical books, but with your library card, you can also get any number of ebooks, audiobooks. We have a platform called Libby, which is ebooks, audiobooks, and periodicals.
1: Oh, nice.
0: Hoopla is ebooks, audiobooks, graphic novels, music,
1: mm-hmm.
0: Movies, television. And it's all available to you for free with your library card.
1: Now, did you download it like on your phone or something like that?
0: Yeah, you just download the app, you log in with your library card, and then you can start checking out. It all returns automatically. There's
1: no
0: fines.
1: Oh, sweet.
0: And it's great. It's great.
1: I still got a book from my childhood that I probably should have returned.
0: It's probably not in the system anymore. You don't have to worry about that.
1: I'm just messing with you. Well, hey, Chelsea, I really appreciate you taking the time out to talk about the Birmingham Public Library.
0: Yay.
1: And this wonderful event that's happening on June 5th. And thank you for being here on Birmingham Today.
0: Thank you. Thank you. This was so fun.
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1: Welcome into Birmingham Today. I'm your host, AJ Johnson, and in the studio, I have a treat because honestly, I was prepared for another interview, and then I walked down the hallway, and then I saw my frat brother in the studio. I was like, oh, wait a minute. Let me just kind of barge up in here and see what's going on. And then I got a chance to meet Linda Bell. She is the CEO and founder of the Nick Bell Mentoring Memorial Foundation. And then I was like, you know, I got to have y'all come on and talk about this because it's something that I think that people need to know. And people need to really understand what this foundation really does. I know you were talking to our midday host, Drika, Drika Ray. She was having you on. And then I saw King on. I was like, wait a minute, hold up. I definitely got to have you come on, too. Because I was going to reach out to him as well. Because all the great things, you know, he just started coaching. And I was like, I got to have him on. So, but anyway, this has nothing to do. My brain was just all over the place. I'm so glad to have y'all on. First, how y'all doing?
14: Doing good. How are you doing today?
1: I'm too blessed to be depressed. Kenya, how you doing?
15: I'm doing great.
1: Good, good. All right, so Miss Bell, let's talk about this foundation. How long has this foundation been going on?
14: Well, the foundation was started in 2010. My boy, I called him my boy, was 20 years old, and he was playing football at Mississippi State, just as fine as wine. Mm-hmm. Fine as wine, even when he was a little boy, I noticed something was special about this person, the way that he attracted people, not just his peers, but grown folk. His peers' parents wanted him to be their boy. And I knew then that he wasn't just mine, he belonged to the world. So he's playing at Mississippi State, and while he was at one of the practices, he started having a headache and found out that that headache was caused by a mass on his brain. Mm. And had that mass removed, and we thought he was doing well. Even the coaches speculated that he might be back on the football field playing football, but 30 days after the surgery, he had another headache and went into the hospital, and by the time that I felt like that they were controlling his pain and he was not responsive anymore, he was actually in a coma. And he didn't survive. So he passed away November the 2nd, 2010 at 1:20 p.m. And by February of the next year, I had already started the Nick Bell Mentor Memorial Foundation because the letters and the cards that I received from people all over the country talking about how much they loved to watch him play football, and they had heard about what an amazing young man he was. And I felt like it was his character that made the difference, because I'm hearing and I'm seeing about all the other situations that people are going through with kids, and I didn't have that. So surely it was his character that people all over the country was telling me how amazing he was. So I decided I would start the Nick Bell Mentor Memorial Foundation. And by December, it was started. By February of 2011, we were incorporated. And by June 2011, we were nonprofit.
1: Wow. Wow. And so with this mentoring foundation, what do you do for the youth?
14: What we do is try to encourage kids toward good behavior through character development. And we have camps. And we use the camps, we use the sports as an attraction. This year we have in football, basketball, baseball, and cheer. This is our 11th annual that we're having at Bessemer City High School. We talk to the kids about character, things like being confident, being happy, having self-discipline, self-control, but then they also get instructions on whatever sport that they want to participate in. We feed them. We have a DJ to play music while they're going through their different routines, and we just want the kids to have fun, and the ages are from 5 to 18, and we want as many kids as possible to come and be a part of what we want to share with them. And then the fun and the instruction that they'll get from their coaches.
1: And this is going to be on Saturday, June 13th, right?
14: Saturday, June the 13th at Bessemer City High School.
1: Well, that's going to be good because that's the day after my birthday. My birthday's on the 12th.
14: Well, happy birthday, sir. Happy birthday.
1: No, so that's amazing. I mean, did you imagine, after the passing of Nick Bell, and obviously you want to keep his name and legacy on, did you imagine like this will be going on for 11 years. You're talking about the 11th annual that you've been doing this event.
14: If you had known my boy, you would have known what an impact he made everywhere he went, ever since he was a child. Even when he played peewee football, they recruited him from Forestdale to Gardendale to play football. And I was amazed at all the attention that this group of kids got that I didn't see in the area where I had been.
1: Mm-hmm.
14: And he would be out there in the middle of the field just encouraging all the parents to get up and cheer for the team. They did not win, not one game, but the support that I saw was amazing, and that my boy could be out there in the middle of everything going on, being confident in who he was, to encourage not just me, but everybody that was there.
1: Yeah, wow. That's
14: he made a difference.
1: And he's still making a difference.
14: He's still making a difference. Even in a community where he was at Mississippi State, I got a letter from one of the businessmen, and after he passed away, you could ride down the streets of Mississippi and see Nick Bell on the kiosks. And then one of the business owners wrote me and said Nicholas had made such an impression, not just at the school, but in the community, that they never felt as close as they had since my boy was there.
1: Yeah.
14: And I just felt that even when he was a child, I felt that there was an anointing on him. And we have to call our children who they are before the street get a chance to name them.
1: Amen.
14: I called him anointed, and I told him what anointed mean.
1: Mm-hmm.
14: That somebody else's no didn't mean that it was a no for him.
1: Amen.
14: So whatever you do it to your best of your ability, because people are watching you.
1: Yeah. Is there like a memorable story about Nick that just that you love to share about him when people ask about who he was?
14: I have multiples. But let me just tell you about this one, that whenever he went to Mississippi State, one time when he was at home, he wanted to go to a party in an area that I didn't think he needed to be at. I'm like, Nick, you don't need to go wherever, but so-and-so, that's okay that they're going. You don't need to go where everybody else is going.
1: Mm-hmm.
14: You don't need to know everybody. Everybody don't need to know you. And whenever I would call him when he was at school, he didn't answer me for a while. And when he did answer, I'm like, Nick, what's up? I'm like, I've been calling you and you didn't answer. He said, Mom, whenever we practice in the morning, I'll practice with my team. And then in the evening, I'll practice with the older boys and young men. I said, that's what's up, Nick. That's how you get to be the best among the best. I said, have you seen anybody you know? He said, no, ma'am. I said, did I not tell you that everybody's not going where you're going? He said, yes, ma'am. I said, Nick, I know you're busy, but just call me when you think about me. You don't have to answer because you're busy, but whenever you think about me, will you call me? He said, yes, ma'am. I said, I love you. He said, I love you, mama. And I hung up the phone, and then about 2 seconds later, ring-a-ling-a-ling. I said, hello. He said, you told me to call you when I thought about you. I said, I love you, Nick. He said, I love you, Mama.
1: Now, I mean, Kenyon, so you're coaching, and obviously your boys, you know, play football, and we talked not too long ago, and you were talking about all the things you got going on with your kids, and how long have you been a part of this foundation?
15: This is my fourth time working the camp.
1: Yeah.
15: I've known about the foundation for a minute due to a mutual fraternity brother, Moreland Smith, who was a big influence with Miss Bell and Nick and helping him move forward and going to Mississippi State, Moreland and his wife, Kelly. But to get to know Miss Bell and understand what she's trying to do, there's a bigger picture here.
1: Mm-hmm.
15: And the bigger picture is that character matters.
1: Mm.
15: And I think that is something that is not taught in sports these days. Yes, it is very, very competitive. Yes, you do want to win. But to teach a young man or young woman to have integrity, to have character, to know that their behavior and the way people perceive them matters, in our society that really is kind of lost.
1: Yeah. So, you know, let's piggyback that. As a coach, you know, as you're coaching these young, this young men on this football field and off the field, because, I mean, it doesn't stop.
15: No.
1: What, in your perspective, why does character matter?
15: Number one, as a man, you got to be able to navigate the world.
1: Mm-hmm.
15: And people are going to judge you for what you present to them. And so perception is everything. And just, let's just be transparent. We are African American. So if we are walking around talking crazy, doing things out of character, posting guns on social media, and you call yourself an athlete, you could be the best athlete in the world, but you're going to cost yourself millions of dollars.
1: Yeah.
15: Because in this day and age, we have name, image, and likeness.
1: Yep.
15: And so if you don't have people behind you telling you the truth, telling you how to behave, telling you what that model looks like, you're going to be lost and you're going to continue to make the same mistakes over and over and over again. And you're going to miss your calling to be the generational change for your family's name.
1: Mm-hmm.
15: Because let's just be honest. We at times always don't get the same opportunities academically, but we tend to get opportunities athletically. So in being an athlete, we're not just jocks. We have to be men of integrity, young women of integrity, men of character, women of character. We have to be able to speak, articulate, and model the behaviors that we want people to perceive us as.
1: Right.
15: And so this camp allows an opportunity for us as coaches, for the people in the community to come out and basically fulfill Ms. Bell's vision through sports and teach character.
1: Yeah.
15: And so it's just one of those things for me. It's a no-brainer.
1: Right.
15: It's the things that I talk about on a daily basis with my guys at the school, that you have to do X, Y, and Z to get A, B, C.
1: Mm-hmm.
15: Because if you don't have X, Y, and Z, you'll never achieve A, B, C.
1: Now, do you feel like the youth is starting to realize that and understand that as they are in this realm and in this field of sports and seeing that, hey, you know, you got to hold yourself? Because, you know, you talk about like what Nick did. Like he was that person that was influential. You know, he inspired people that was around him, you know, as Ms. Linda was talking about. But as a coach, you know, do you feel like the youth is really knowing that it is really important that you have that character and that word that I hear you repeat, integrity, because it's really key. It really is key. And I see that this foundation and this event that's happening on June 13th is really kind of helping kids who is trying to get into utilize sports to help them get to the next level. Because sports, you know, it does build character. It does build integrity. It does build community. It does do all those things. And you have to move a certain way. You have to talk a certain way. You have to, you know, when you walk into these different rooms and you're talking to these different coaches and you know, other players, you know, being influential and stuff like that. You know, as a coach, you see that this generation is really receiving that information.
15: This generation, there is a disconnect,
1: mm-hmm.
15: but there is hope.
1: Mm.
15: And the hope is by us continuing to put in the work.
1: Yes.
15: And not giving up.
1: Right.
15: And so it's my job to create other men that can catapult what I'm doing and take on the reins and push it forward.
1: Mm-hmm.
15: And so there are quite a few of us in my circle that are coaches that teach character and integrity. And everybody do it in their own way.
1: Right.
15: I'm very old school. I'm very traditional. I have that Marine Corps background.
1: Yeah, so I feel like I need to be buttoned up right now.
15: So my discipline look a little different than others.
1: Right.
15: Like, there are just certain things that I have no give and no wiggle room for.
1: Mm-hmm.
15: But those things, in turn, save lives. And that's what the Nick Bell Foundation is built for. It's not just the athletic piece. If I can take five kids and they hear the words that are coming out of my mouth and they take those principles and those morals that I'm teaching them and they go out and they infect five people. And now those five people infect five people. So it may not be a massive change,
1: mm-hmm.
15: but it becomes a generational change.
1: Mm.
15: Because sometimes you can have a mass change, but the mass change doesn't last.
1: Right.
15: But what we're looking for is longevity.
1: Mm-hmm.
15: So if I'm affecting five that affect five, and if you take this matrices and you watch it grow, so 10, 15 years from now, the struggles that we may be going through now are totally eliminated.
1: Yeah. I mean, look, it sounds like it's something that this camp needs to be sold out. Like, I mean, obviously, for registration, it's free. Yes. So we love that, right? Yeah, it's free.
0: Yeah.
1: And where people can go to register their kids.
14: Let me just piggyback off some of what he said.
1: Yes, ma'am.
14: Go ahead. He said a lot. He did that. And when I first started this foundation, I'm thinking comprehensive character education curriculums in the school system.
1: Mm-hmm.
14: And I'm talking to superintendents in different areas. I'm talking to principals. They like my idea. I've even had a curriculum written, and that's where we're getting a lot of our information from, to talk to the kids. And then I realized that was something that the school systems seemingly are not ready for right now, but what can I do with what I have? And I realized that sports tend to acknowledge character development more so on the field and on the courts than they do in the classroom.
1: Mm-hmm.
14: Because the kids need self-discipline. They need to be able to do whatever they do when they don't feel like it.
1: Right.
14: They need to have self-control, not let outside people affect what their focus and their goal is. They need to have determination. They need to be confident in who they are. But first of all, they need to know who they are. And sometimes it goes beyond just simple character development. It goes to the highest level of knowing that you are a leader and not mm-hmm. a follower. You're above and not beneath. You're more than a conqueror. And you can do all things through Christ who strengthens. You need to know who you are and develop those other character traits that'll help you propel yourself to who you're supposed to be and how and what kind of influence you're supposed to have with the people around in the communities around you.
1: So let's walk through the day. So it's Saturday, you know, obviously check-in starts at 7:30 in the morning. It was early, right? So let's walk us through, like, what can kids expect at this
14: Well, first of all, we want them to come ready to check in starting at 7:30, and we're going to have some breakfast items there for the kids that may or may not had an opportunity to get something for breakfast, something to drink, a breakfast sandwich, or a breakfast snack. And then we're going to have them register for whatever sports event that they want to be a part of. They'll get their shirts. And then we're going to have everybody go into the auditorium, and we're going to have a speaker to talk to the kids on specifically what character trait, and I've already named that trait to the person who's going to be our speaker for the morning. And then I have cards after we leave that auditorium.
1: Mm-hmm.
14: We got cards that coaches are going to have that they'll talk to each group that rotates through their little
15: agility circuits.
1: Mm-hmm.
14: We're going to have the coaches talk to one specific area of that character card to those group of kids, and then as they rotate, then another coach will talk to them about another character trait. So then they'll go through their little routines of the football, basketball, with instructions from coaches, professional coaches who will be there. And then after that time is complete, then we'll have food for them. and they'll be ready to go.
1: Amen. Yeah. All right. So, okay. Obviously, you know, you're ranging from 5 to 18.
14: 5 to 18.
1: What about parents? Do the parents just drop them off, or do the parents stay, or do the parents, like,
14: we would love to have them stay. They can stay if they like, or they mm-hmm. can drop them off. When they go online to register, we have a permission form that the parents have already agreed to, the instructions they'll get and what we'll be doing in, a permission form that they'll need to sign. All that is done during registration. They don't have to bring any forms with them. We'll have a list of all the kids that's registered, and then we'll check them off as they come in and check in. And the parents can stay. Matter of fact, when you go online to register your child, you can actually volunteer. There's a tab for you to volunteer if you'd like to be a part of what we're doing there on the 13th.
1: Oh, awesome. And it's from 7:30 to what time?
14: To about 1:30.
1: Okay. All right, good. But it's not just for the youth. It's also for parents, too. Because, I mean, the parents are going to get some out of it as well, too. So, like, don't just think just because it says from 5 to 18 that, you know, parents can't get involved.
14: And even if the parents don't stay, we expect that these kids will take some of that information home to their parents. Mm-hmm. And they'll talk about what they learned at the camp. And then the parents will understand, and maybe they can repeat and encourage what the kids are learning.
1: Yeah, and if people want to register, where can it go?
14: www.nickbellfoundation.org. That's our website.
1: Yeah. And can you, real quick, why is it so important for kids to be involved in this foundation, like to be a part of this camp that's happening on June 13th?
15: So this isn't just a traditional camp where you're there for athletics. It is an opportunity for your child to have their mental tapped into in a positive manner, where people are trying to help them grow and develop so they can in turn be the student athlete that you want them to be. You know, a lot of people don't associate character and mental wellness together, but they go hand in hand, because a lot of people can't control their character because they don't understand the mental wellness. Mm. So when you merge the two, you know, people often talk about, well, I don't want to talk about my mental. Well, let's talk about your character, and let's see how we can help heal your character or develop your character. And so at that point in time, now you're opening up that child's mind to better mental wellness, mm-hmm. because now they look at themselves differently. Now they're making logical choices. Or now, if they aren't known for making logical choices, they're thinking about the logical choice, where in the past they would just take the negative approach.
1: Mm-hmm.
15: So for that, this has to happen. This needs to happen. This event is something that I feel like, especially for kids 5 to 13, I know we're 5 to 18, but that 5 to 13 with that cognitive growth,
1: yeah,
15: and that phase of life where they're still very, very influential, and you can influence them to do things, and you can move them in a direction that you can't move an older kid in just as quickly. So for me, this camp is a godsend. It is a blessing. I think over time, it's going to grow into something bigger than I think Ms. Bell could even imagine. You know, I could see this growing into a 2-day event where we're having maybe the Nick Bell Ball, and then the next day we're having the camp, mm-hmm. and now we're growing so much that we're offering scholarships to high character student athletes.
1: Yeah.
15: And so that is the direction that I think Ms. Bell wants to go into. That is the direction I see her team pushing this to. And so as it continues to grow and it continues to affect the community, I think more and more of our community leaders, those who have the power, who have the influence, who have the money, they're going to want to donate, and they're going to want to have some form of contribution to the change. Because this is not just about a young man that played for Jess Lanier in Bessemer City. This is about a young man who took a platform at Mississippi, took his platform from Bessemer to Mississippi State and was able to infect an entire league in the SEC. And also by him being in the SEC, he got to be a part of the entire country. Mm. So as we continue to grow and push it, it's now going to take on a national platform. And so that's the end goal.
1: Yeah. Well, look, I really appreciate y'all sharing this this great organization to the listening audience. And I really thank you. This kind of, I know it was last minute, but I really appreciate y'all really coming in here and just one, just talking about the organization. And Ms. Bell, I really appreciate you sharing the story of Nick Bell and his contributions to the game that he loved and the influence that he had with others around him, and continuing to share his story and continuing to share his influence, because his impact and his legacy and his story continues on. I really appreciate y'all both taking the moment and being here on Birmingham Today.
15: Thank you. So much.
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31: Welcome to Truett News Radio. It's your weekly dose of gumption and positivity, for whatever that means. Now, here are your hosts, Tony Truett and Brock Murphy. Probably the two coolest guys in the world, at least in their minds. Let it rip, fellas.
32: Hey, it's go time for Truett News Radio. Thanks for joining us this week. What's happening, Brock?
33: Just glad to be up here, just cruising along through the weekend. Yeah.
32: Well, man, we got a great show lined up for everybody this week. I'm Tony Truett with Truett Insurance and Bonding. If we can help you with your home and auto insurance, we do a lot of that. Business owners, we would love to work with you. We do that across the state of Alabama and beyond. We'd love to help you with that. And then surety bond stuff for all the contractors. We do a lot of that. And that's my favorite thing. So bring that on. I'd love to work with you on that. So if we can help you, and check out doitwithtruett.com to learn more about us.
33: You're a regular bondsman.
32: Yes.
33: Yeah. Well, I'm Brock Murphy with Brock G. Murphy Law Firm. Love to help you out if you're a small business. I represent a lot of those. I can form you. I can help you sell it. I can help you buy into one. I can help you bring people aboard. If you need contracts reviewed or drafted, I can do that for you. If you get involved in a dispute, can help you out, do a lot of construction related stuff. So represent a lot of commercial subcontractors, a few general contractors as well. And that's kind of what I do. By the way, if you're involved in a dispute and you're represented, but you need somebody to help you resolve it in mediation, I can do that as well. I could be your mediator.
32: You got a full suite of services.
33: A buffet
32: of services.
33: Yeah.
32: Well, man, we're excited. We got Eddie Lumpkin coming back on with us today with Metro Companies. He's phenomenal business guy and always fun, full of energy, telling stories. He's going to be great. And then Dr. Anthony Lee down, the president of Huntington College in Montgomery, is back with us.
33: Go Hawks.
32: Great guy, doing a good job down there. But man, it's been a kind of just a blur of a week, but a tough week. We lost one of our best listeners and a great mom. Brock, a feel for you, Jan Murphy.
33: Yeah, it's been a tough one for sure. Lost her Tuesday afternoon, and love her.
32: Yeah. Well, it's I tell you what, they have always been a huge supporter of what we're doing up here, and was certainly sad to hear. I know you had said she had been in the in the hospital a little bit, but
33: She was doing great, actually. And then she was discharged into a rehab facility doing PT, and she just crushed it on Friday and Sunday and Monday, and even Tuesday morning she was doing great. But unfortunately, pulmonary embolism claimed her, and so but my dad and I got to have her back for about a week, and she was evangelizing and loving up on everybody. It was a lot of fun to embrace her, and she'll be missed.
32: Yes, one sweet lady for sure. Did a good job raising you, so that's great. But and the blessing of, like, both of us have been having our parents alive for so long, but it still doesn't make it any easier when they pass. So, man, feel for you for sure.
33: I do want to say this real quick. She got some really, really excellent care. The Baptist Hospital in Gulf Breeze was just amazing. The intensive care unit there. Jenny Spurgeon was literally a gift from God for my mom. Even when she got discharged to the regular floor, she would come by before and after her shifts, and just a wonderful, wonderful person. And so, Shirley, a phlebotomist. Did you know what a phlebotomist is?
32: Man, I have no idea.
33: They're the ones that take your blood, for all the different samples and whatnot. Shirley was just a sweet spirit as well. There was another phlebotomist on the main floor.
32: I was going insects, but I didn't know.
33: Lacey was an intensive care nurse there, and we had her several times. She was fantastic. There were several really nice people on the floor, and I just apologize that I've forgotten their names. But DeLuna Health and Rehab was the facility that my mom was discharged to, and it was a really, really good facility. She went to HCA West Florida when she was struck, I guess you would say, Tuesday. Dr. Gonzalez in the emergency room was really another special soul, and Dr. Bailey in critical care, the critical care charge nurse, Joanna, she had unfortunately gone through the same thing with her husband in terms of a pulmonary embolism. And so just want to mention them specially and thank them for caring for my mom. And again, we love her.
32: Yeah. Well, man, I'm glad you were here on the show with us this week. And we're going to soldier on through all this.
33: Sure,
32: so that's good.
33: Sure.
32: But a lot going on at Truett World headquarters this week. It was super busy, man. We got some new commercial business, which I was proud of. We got some new bond business, which I was proud of, and some new home and auto business. So it was jumping around there. Brock, we went over 15,000 downloads, man. That's the quickest we've jumped 1,000.
33: Yeah, that was fast.
32: I was excited about that. So it was like 2 or 3 weeks ago, I think, we hit 14. So, man, as everybody finds the podcast, keep checking us out. If you miss us live, go over to the Truett News Radio podcast. You get it everywhere, Apple's,
33: that's
32: Spotify.
33: Right, that's right.
32: You can go to truettnewsradio.com and get it.
33: So, and by the way, you can download not only an entire show, but individual interviews that we've had as well.
32: Go back and listen to all the great guests we've had on. We've really had some good ones. And it's summertime. We're heading into it. I'm excited about it. So let's get hot.
33: Yeah. Mr. Humidity, he packed his bags and has moved in for the summer.
32: Yeah, we only got, 5-6 months? Seven. We'll see how that goes.
33: But
32: appreciate the sponsors. Sports Creek Indians, I saw this and loved it. They're a new sponsor for Old Town Live down in Helena.
33: Oh, nice.
32: It's just another fantastic example of all the great stuff they do around the state. I mean, just amazing community supporters from top to bottom of Alabama, and really appreciate them not only helping us with the show, but I mean they really help every community and events like this. It's great.
33: Yeah. It's graduation season.
32: Yeah.
33: And different schools obviously have different traditions. And I noticed this one about Destin High School. They're yet another school that's called the Sharks.
32: I was about to say, what's the name?
33: Sharks. Yeah. But what's cool about them is the seniors, you know, when they're graduating, they have a big breakfast at Sky Bar in Destin, and then they get shuttled to Crab Island to toss their graduation caps in high tide on Crab Island.
32: That's a pretty good
33: wearing tradition. Matching t-shirts. I mean, it's really pretty cool. How about that?
32: That's awesome.
33: Yeah. Yeah.
32: I didn't know that.
33: Yeah. Go Sharks.
32: Man, that's a good one. Well, Stadium Trace Village, appreciate them. They always have got a lot of great stuff happening out there. I need to swing out there again and get some good eats.
33: Yeah. Yeah. Oh, for sure. Yeah.
32: Maybe some pants.
33: I had some Urban Cookhouse yesterday, did some shopping at, the pants store for a graduation party, as a matter of fact, and right next to your Battle Republic. Of course, there's Duluth Trading. There's,
32: yeah, Rhapsody.
33: Yeah, there's a Sherwin Williams right next to Chipotle, next to the mattress store. There's an Arby's, a Culver's, if you like frozen custard.
32: You can do it all down there. And I got to think they just killed it during the SEC baseball tournament with the hotel
33: for sure.
32: and all that stuff. So.
33: Yeah.
32: Incredibly well located right there off I-459 and 150. Get by and check them out. Alabama AGC, man, they're gearing up for their the state convention is coming up here in June in just a few weeks. So if you're in construction, get down there and be a part of that. They also, I think they actually take, I may be telling you wrong on this, but you know, they do section meetings all over the state.
33: Yeah.
32: But I think like June kind of takes off because of the convention. But man, check their calendar out and make sure I'm not misleading you, and be join up with them whenever you can. Great information for construction. I saw something. Construction is like a $2 or $3 trillion industry a year. You know,
33: I believe it. Yeah,
32: amazing.
33: Yeah,
32: how much great stuff's going on.
33: They actually hit the Highland Park golf course for like a twilight golf tournament with a glow in the dark balls.
32: Oh man, that's pretty cool. And also wanted to give a quick shout out to Earl Dudley LLC, Adam and the crew over there. Man, great guy. They've helping us out on the Truett News construction report. So I do that on LinkedIn and do it with Truett.com, but appreciate them. And they do construction related stuff. You know, they do the drones and some kind of, I'm not even smart enough to know.
33: Yeah, surveying.
32: Some kind of geotechnical system or whatever it is. But really, I'm going to get him on here and kind of tell us, because they really support a lot of different factions and do a great job kind of all over the South, really beyond that. But check out Earl Dudley LLC for some of that stuff.
33: You know, you were talking about construction and big numbers. This one caught my eye. Fertitta Entertainment.
32: Yes.
33: They're the folks who have the Golden Nugget brand, and they're about to get the Caesars brand.
32: Well, I don't know if you remember, but last week or week before, we talked about Houston, the politician guy. He would redo the Astrodome.
33: Yeah.
32: He has the capability, it seems.
33: Well, Fertitta Entertainment has entered into a contract with Caesars Entertainment to buy their brand for $17.6 billion. Yeah. Now, what's interesting about it, two things are interesting. One, the deal is actually $5.7 billion in cash, plus the assumption of nearly $12 billion in debt.
32: Yeah.
33: That's sort of interesting to me. They would own the Caesars properties in Las Vegas. Apparently, that's some kind of gambling place out west. Danville, Virginia, and Atlantic City in New Jersey. Again, they already own the Golden Nugget brand. But what's really interesting to me is that the contract has a go shop stipulation in it through which Caesars actually is able to pursue and accept a better offer if one comes along.
32: Hmm. It's amazing. I mean, just some of this stuff. And I was reading this thing too, you know, and like I said, I was out there just a couple of weeks ago for ICSC. And, you know, you hear all this stuff about tourism is down in Vegas and people are avoiding it. I saw two things. One, I saw with my own eyeballs, there's a lot of people still out there. And then two, I saw where the state, I forgot how much they took in gambling last month, but it was a gigantic amount.
33: I
32: want to say maybe like record setting. So I wouldn't feel too bad for them just yet. Seems like things are going on. But, I've had this on our list for the news for a little bit. I thought this was interesting. Burger King, they've been testing like a King Sliders box. I'm interested in that, man. I think I would partake in a Sliders box.
33: Different flavors and varieties?
32: Yeah, they tried it out in Columbus, Ohio and Portland, Oregon. And you can either get two or six in a box. You know, you could get a deluxe, a steakhouse burger or a steakhouse bacon slider, or a bacon and cheese slider. Mm. I like that idea, man.
33: Which one would you get?
32: Man, I don't know. I probably would end up getting them all. I'm a fan, man. I love Burger King. And,
33: I do, too.
32: You know, they...
33: they're flame broiled.
32: Yeah, I don't know what they do. They're good, though. And but they've got... I like that concept. I love seeing everybody trying to test out new things and see what lands and what doesn't.
33: Yeah, absolutely. Well, there's a fella in Nova Scotia named Eric Paulin.
32: Okay, what did Eric do?
33: Well, he's been struggling for about a decade.
32: Oh.
33: Because he... he presents as though he's drunk and even gets to points where he blacks out and doesn't remember things, and yet he hasn't drank a lick of alcohol.
32: Okay.
33: Right?
32: Like, so everybody, legitimately?
33: Yeah. And okay. So everybody has sort of dismissed him because of what you said, like, yeah. You know, sort of eye roll, legitimately.
32: Yeah.
33: It turns out he has what is called autobrewery syndrome. There's like 100 reported cases in history. His gut produces ethanol more quickly than his metabolism can clear it. So it makes him appear drunk. And I mean, literally at some points to the point where he just blacks out like a bad drunk.
32: If I'm going to get bad drunk, I want to earn it. I mean,
33: right. Yeah. So he's had this for about a decade. And of course, now it's a known situation. It has to do with all the bacteria, whatever in his gut. And
32: that's
33: so
32: crazy. Never heard of that.
33: Yeah. They can treat it. But how about that? For 10 years, people have rolled his eyes and accused him of being drunk, and it's all been a false accusation.
32: Man, I'm loving this. Nashville, they're renaming a portion of Third Avenue South that's adjacent to the Johnny Cash Museum. That's going to become Johnny Cash Way.
33: Oh, nice.
32: I love that idea.
33: Nice. Nashville adjacent.
32: Yeah.
33: Yeah. Well, that's excellent. This is interesting to me. Auburn, you know, are you familiar with Auburn?
32: Man, I am. I'm familiar that we cannot win in the tournament.
33: Well, there's an auto supplier heading to Auburn. That's your alma mater. Vertex Innovations, they're going to invest $13.5 million into an existing facility that's over in the Auburn Technology Park West. They're going to transform it into a dedicated hub for high precision. I didn't even say that word correctly. Of all the words to miss on the first go, high precision manufacturing. They're going to focus on critical services for the Korean

0: If either you're listening and looking for something to do, or you got a kid that needs a job for the summer, Vulcan Park and Museum here in Birmingham is looking to add a paid intern this summer. It's 12 and a quarter an hour. Great info for the intro into the hospitality business.
1: Yeah,
0: so check that out.
1: Yeah, for sure. I like that. So we got a final concert coming up for a longtime country and Western entertainer, a fellow by the name of Alan Jackson.
0: Yeah.
1: Yeah. Well,
0: he's awesome.
1: He's going to go out with a bang.
0: Yeah, that's a huge deal.
1: Yeah, it's going to be at the end of next month. I don't know why I didn't write down the date. I want to say it's June 26th, but for sure, look it up. It's already sold out. So, I mean, if you get a ticket, you're going to have to buy it on the secondary market. But it's going to be called Last Call, One More for the Road, the finale. And there's going to be a lot of special guests. You ready for this lineup?
0: Yeah, hit me.
1: How about George Strait?
0: Yeah.
1: Lainey Wilson?
0: That's amazing.
1: Luke Bryan, Eric Church, Luke Combs, Miranda Lambert, Carrie Underwood, Keith Urban, and actually more.
0: Guy had a massive impact on everybody, influence, and he's another great story though. From what I've heard, he had made the rounds in Nashville and was basically ready to like give up and go back. I think he's from Noonan.
1: I think that's right. Yeah,
0: Something happened. He got his deal and then became this. Just incredible artist.
1: Yeah, for sure.
0: It just shows you, man, how close it is between really like achieving your dream. And just imagine if he'd given up and missed all of that and cheated all of us out of what he did.
1: You know, it's interesting. He, and of course, I've never met him. I mean, it could be that his public persona is completely different than his private, but he comes across as though he's sort of a gentleman entertainer, right? Which George Strait has done the same thing. I mean, he's still married to the same person after, gosh, what is it? 45 years as an entertainer with number one hits.
0: But it was
1: just kind of a different generation of entertainers from back in that age of country and Western singing.
0: Yeah. Brock, I was telling you before we started, I've been stopped in my tracks with this week, man. Down at Alice Beach, down on 30A down there, EBSCO Development here out of Birmingham, they set a record this week for the most expensive house sold down in that area, $28 million for a house.
1: Isn't that something?
0: They said it's really nice.
1: Yeah.
0: And I hope. $28 million.
1: We were talking before the show. Both of us have been on 30A and have passed through Alice Beach, but neither of us have actually stopped and spent any time in Alice Beach. I kind of described it to me. It's sort of this momentary sparkle on the way from Seaside to a Rosemary Beach. I mean, it's just kind of there and it looks neat and different and distinct. But I didn't realize that it was supported 28. How much was it?
0: $28 million
1: home.
0: Holy cow. Kaneka sausage, man. Number one is delicious, but I love that the world keeps finding out about them. They're available. I don't know if you say this is, I think it's just HEB.
1: It's a big grocery store out in
0: Texas and in the West, but they're going to start carrying Kaneka sausage in Houston.
1: Yeah.
0: So everybody out there is going to be loving it if they don't know about it already. So excited for them. It's great to see these Alabama brands, branching out.
1: I stopped at that Kaneka sausage store, down 65. I can't remember what exit. It's near Owosso.
0: It's an Evergreen exit.
1: Yeah, that's the first time I'd ever stopped there. And, man, that is some delicious stuff.
0: Oh, sure. Yeah, holy cow, it's great. Well, hey, let's go to the Truett Insurance and Bonding Hotline and talk with Eddie Lumpkin. Eddie, are you with us?
2: I am. Good morning.
0: Hey, man, how are you? How's the knee?
2: Much, much better. As I tell people, I can walk and I can get in my car and drive. I got a lot to be thankful for.
0: That's fantastic. Hate you've had a problem with it, but so thanks so much for coming back on with us. You're number one a hit. You're our biggest podcast download person, and I've been fascinated. I don't know if I've told you this, when we had Bill Bubba Bussey on, he immediately shot to number one, just like big fan base, all that. You, over the course of a year, it's been, I don't know, over a year, about a year and a half since you've been on with us, but you have consistently kind of
1: staying power.
0: Yeah, I think people are investigating you across the country.
1: Yeah.
0: You do business and you keep picking up listeners and have ended up overtaking Bubba.
1: Yeah.
2: Yeah. Y'all are unbelievable. That's, I got a couple of funny things to tell you. Well, one, people have been checking me out all my life. I don't know why. I think they've always said he can't do that.
0: Yeah.
2: And then I make a game out of it trying to prove that I can. But your show is very unique. People hear this show online. I'm amazed. People that we're interviewing, people that are coming –

0: in with and our company. They, I guess they're seeking information to be closer to us. But it's amazing that what I'll say on here and it'll get repeated back to me. How you guys doing this morning?
1: Man, everything
0: going good in y'all's life?
1: Yeah, everything is really good. Well, it's one of the things that I've really enjoyed talking with you on here is I love your kind of positive attitude about business.
2: Yeah,
1: and
2: yeah.
1: I mean, you've been super great and successful, you know, with what you've done in your career. But I think a lot of it is just the attitude. Like you just said, I mean, I'm going to make a game out of it. I enjoy what I'm doing. And you've been able to branch, you know, you've got, you know, Lumpkin Development, Metro Trailer, and you know, Metro Hospitality now with
2: sure.
1: the hotels and all kinds of stuff, and have been able to kind of grow that across the country. And really just, I was going to say, you know, for people out there maybe looking to get into business, I mean, what do you think, one, what do you think is great things to keep in mind just as a businessman in general? But two, you know, for our area, I've been you know, we've had so many companies sell out, and we need more people to start companies and stay here in Alabama and in Birmingham in particular. So I'd love to get some input on that.
0: Well, gosh, you guys are so interesting in your questions. I love them. You know, in real estate, we say there's just three important things, and that's location, location, location.
2: Yeah, that's right.
0: And then in business, is to tell the truth, and tell the whole truth.
1: Yeah.
0: So that's something people struggle with. You know, they want to, either in sales, they shade things. I've gotten to the age where I kid people. I said, I can't do anything but tell the truth because I can't remember anything but the truth. And so I'm scared to get off on a tangent and I will say there are times in business that you might not want to tell, people say, well, that wasn't the question they asked. I said, yeah, I didn't want to answer the question they asked me, so I just answered that question.
1: Yeah.
2: I thought that's what they ought to do in some of these political debates, right? You get one question, someone's getting a softball, and then they hit you with, you know, the Pythagorean theorem or a differential equation question. I've always just thought if I was ever in that situation, I'd just answer whatever question I wanted, regardless of what was asked. Yeah, right. I think that's a great theory.
0: About years ago, I spoke at Duke University, and my son told me, said, Dad, and I really had a great, interesting crowd, and my son told me, said, you got an unbelievable ability to answer a question they did not ask.
1: Yeah. Well, it served you well,
2: yeah,
1: for
2: yeah.
1: sure.
2: That's
1: but
2: right.
1: It's, yeah, but it is true. I mean, if you, it kind of goes back to the thing, if you treat people right, you know, they'll want to be around you.
0: You know, and we get judged. I'll tell you this. You're talking about going into business. It's like being a preacher. You better have the thickest skin. I watched a little bit of TV, you know, either bashing one side or the other, and I said, golly, you better check your feelings at the door, because you get your emotions wrapped up in an answer, you're gonna say the wrong thing.
2: Yep, that's a fact.
0: I laughed at you guys. I laughed at you guys saying you rode through Alice Beach. I was going kid you that the security guard called me, saw your Alabama tag, and called me and asked me to get those thugs out of there.
1: That's about the truth.
2: Yeah, that's a
1: if
2: fact.
1: They're selling $28 million houses, I don't know, I'd make the cut down
2: yeah,
1: there,
2: yeah,
1: man.
2: Yeah, that's right.
0: Yeah, I had the modular at that house.
1: Yeah.
0: You know, that's a true story. We had the modular down there, and we do a lot of EBSCO's such a great company and the people that run it, but we had the they do have a great development there, but I think we've got all their administrators and their construction offices kind of in the background.
1: Okay.
0: And we really enjoyed working with those people. I think we got about 30 or 40. You know, we put them in 8, 9, 10 plexes, and it's we got some behind the scenes. It's like at Disney. There's a lot of behind-the-scenes work that you don't see there.
2: Folks, you're listening to Truett News Radio. We're on the air with our friend, our fan, a person we're a fan of anyway, Eddie Lumpkin, owner of Metro Companies and many things, the entire empire. And I was struck by what you said earlier. You know, a lot of times people will ask, what's your why? And you mentioned, you know, your whole life people have said that he can't do that. And I also like what you said a second ago. I mean, one of the ways that I kind of go through life is a recognition of we're all broken. I mean, every single one of us, every single communication is a navigation between those folks of their individual brokenness, right? So how do you take your why, that challenge, if he can't do that, motivate you into doing it, but do it without resentment?
0: Well, you know, I guess we all, hey, you are right. Let me agree 100%. We're all broken.
2: Yep.
0: And if you ain't got a problem, you're going to have a problem.
2: Yeah.
0: So you got to be braced all the time.
2: Yep, yep.
0: Tell me exactly the last part of your question.
2: I love that your why seemed to be that people have challenged you, and you kind of said he can't do that, and I've been responding to that and proving people wrong my whole life, and I was just struck that you've been so successful at doing that, and yet one thing that I know from your personality of having been on here is you don't do it with resentment, you do it through motivation. And how are you able to pull that together?
0: Well, a lot of that's your background. You know, people will say it's their grandparents or their parents, but being from Bessemer, Alabama, you know, and Bessemer's still a great place. I know they've got some downtown areas that probably could use a little, but being from Bessemer, and I don't know whether we thought it or that we had something to prove. So maybe I grew up with that attitude. We always thought the Birmingham boys had a lot easier than the Bessemer boys. I remember when Mount Brook started a high school and Bessemer could beat them every year like a drum, and we took a lot of pride in that.
1: Yeah.
0: You know, I think times may have changed. I don't know exactly about that, but it's just a culture that gets in you. It's something that you carry with you the rest of your life. I mean, I don't hold grudges. I try not to get any drama in any of my business dealings, but it is fun getting up every day, and it's a contest.
2: Yeah.
0: I love a contest. I like a sales guy. I like I'm curious. I'll see something being new, being built on the side of the road, and I'll immediately go by there two or three times till I figure it out. It's just your personal constitution. Here's one for you. You go get a building permit. I don't care where you are, what city, in every very few places you can walk in and get a building permit in any reasonable length of time. I mean, Birmingham's pretty good to work in. Birmingham's you can get a building permit in Birmingham, but you better have your every I dotted and every T crossed when you get there.
1: Okay.
0: And then, so everything I do is a contest.
1: Yeah.
2: Yeah.
1: Well, I love that. I mean, it's pretty simple, but that I'm curious. I mean, that really kind of just struck me. That's a great way of saying that. And I mean, one of the things, to me, there's the one exit sums you up in a lot of ways, man, that Calera exit down there. They've had a lot of growth down in Calera, and you've had a piece of property down there, and now, there's a metro trailer stop down there, and you've gotten several hotels you've built down there, and there's still several lots, and I'm sure you've got a plan for that. But it's great to see not only like the idea of buying a piece of land, but like, I mean, you are the one kind of taking care of the development down there. It's amazing to watch.
2: Yeah.
0: You know, I get that question a lot, and people said, what made you come out here, way out here, and buy this land? And I said, well, I was working in Atlanta.
2: Yeah.
0: And I would go 25 miles out of Atlanta, and I'd go north and south and east, and I would watch those exits. And I said, I came back to Birmingham, got up one Saturday morning, and I said, I'm going to drive 25 miles out of town, and I'm going to find me a place to buy real estate.
2: How about that?
1: And, unreal.
0: That's exactly the exit I got off on. If people don't realize this. People say, oh, you got this land, this, that, and the other. I bought that land 30 years ago. I started buying it, and I bought a piece in the last 2 weeks. So let me talk about this just a second. They've got a new political regime, city council, mayor. They are very, very aggressive. You know, these cities can push people, and that's a town that's got their eyes wide open for opportunity. So you're gonna see a lot more down there.
1: Yeah,
2: that's great.
1: I was just out. I don't know if you were, if you made it out or not, but out to the ICSC thing with all the retail development, and Calera had a group out there, man.
2: Yeah, that's awesome.
1: You know, working, trying to bring more stuff to town.
0: That's interesting. I was there. I carried them to dinner Sunday night, and you know, we're gonna let my hometown group get courted by too many out of town guys. You know, so, but they were. I was there. Went to a great restaurant out there. They are, man. They're there and aggressive. I did just open the Home 2 Suites out there, and we're building the Holiday Inn Express.
1: Yeah.
0: We hope to get it open in the next 10 days anyway. So we're right on. It's a lot to open in a hotel, man. It's
2: a
0: lot of inspections and health departments and state approvals, more to it than you would think.
1: Oh, man, I bet.
2: It's got to be a thrill watching all that come together.
1: Absolutely.
2: Though.
1: So, well, Eddie, I tell you what, man, thanks so much being so gracious with your time and joining us. We got to let you go, but for everybody that wants to know more about the Metro companies, where's the best place to find out about you?
0: Well, you know, you can we're not everybody knows about Metro for sure. We do have a great footprint in Birmingham, and I hope I don't overlook the Birmingham market trying to build some of these out-of-state markets. But, hey, call us. Talk to us. Rent our trucks. Rent our storage facilities. If you ever mistreated, my phone number is on every billboard I got, and it's on every real estate sign I got. Call me and tell me about it.
1: Mm. Man, absolutely. Well, hey, man, much continued success, and hope that knee heals up in a hurry for you.
2: Yeah, that's a fact.
0: Guys, you guys are wonderful. Thank you. You guys are positive. I love what y'all do in Birmingham, and like y'all mentioned, you hear us sometime. People ask me, say, who is this crew at News Radio? And I said, you won't believe these guys. I tell them what little bit I know. But you guys are wonderful. Let's have lunch.
1: Absolutely. Thanks so much, Eddie.
2: Sure.
1: Take care.
0: Appreciate you. Bye-bye.
2: Yeah, that's our friend Eddie Lumpkin, owner of Metro Companies. And that's not enough. I mean, owner of the Enterprise, owner of Empire.
1: Again, it's just a great story of somebody building something. I go back to that thing. I'm curious. And look at what he's been able to come out. And even, like, talking just right then about the hotels.
2: Yeah, for sure.
1: Doesn't take it as, I can't believe they make me
2: do
1: all these inspections.
2: It's a challenge.
1: It's, hey, I'm learning. This is how the process works.
2: That's
1: just keeps doing it. And it's fantastic. I love that about taking the Calera people to dinner out there. That's funny.
2: Yeah, he got a little jealous of his folks.
1: Sure. So, if we can help you at Truett Insurance and Bonding, we would love to do it. 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So bring it on if we can be a help.
2: I love it. Do it with Truett.
1: Yeah. Brock, times change. I'm sad to see this. The Red Lobster in Vestavia has closed down. That was the oldest location in the state.
2: Oh.
1: It's been there since 1972.
2: Wow.
1: And I remember we had moved up not too long before then. And going to that Red Lobster, man, that was as like high eats as the Truett's went out for.
2: Yeah.
1: And that was a happening place, man.
2: Gosh,
1: but hung in there. And I know they have had challenges as a chain, but hopefully that's a good spot. If anybody's looking for a restaurant or other space, that's a good thing. Go talk to the people, I guess, at the city of Vestavia Hills. They can probably get you in touch with the right people to maybe put something else in that spot.
2: A wise man I once knew said that the three top things about a business are location, location, location.
1: That's right.
2: Yeah,
1: absolutely.
2: That's right. Yep. Hey, Lisa Bright, she's the executive director of the Will Bright Foundation, and
1: she's
2: just hit the District of Columbia, our nation's capital.
1: Yeah,
2: the Will Bright Foundation, she traveled to D.C. to join Voices for Non-Opioid Choices. That actually rhymes if you say that out loud. And other national advocates for important conversations regarding the No Pain Act and the No Pain for Veterans Act. She met with congressional representatives and senators to raise awareness regarding non-opioid pain management options. You know, advocacy is actually a big arm of the operations of the Will Bright Foundation. We certainly have a facility in Fayetteville where people coming off of rehab can go and kind of get everything started for the rest of their life out there. And it's a fantastic facility, truly just an amazing story of how that came together. But advocacy is a big one because you see opioids, artificial steroids, the opioids, they're a gateway drug to addiction. People get kind of hooked on them and then they become very expensive. They can't get the prescription. And so that's a lot of times how they get into heroin and some of the other drugs. So, really important stuff, and proud of Lisa for what she was able to accomplish.
1: Yeah, man. Hey, down at Daphne, man, our friend Panini Pete, he's putting on a new event for the 250th is coming up, and I'm going to see if we can't slide down there. I would love to go to this at his place, the Waterfront there in Daphne. It's the Waterfront Bay Bash 2026 on July the 2nd.
2: Yeah.
1: So right there, you can just make a weekend of celebrations all through the 4th. But start down with this. Man, barbecue, music, fireworks over Mobile Bay. How great would that be?
2: Nice.
1: And he's doing a Veteran of the Year award there. So that's going to be just an awesome event. So, Waterfront Bay Bash.
2: Consistent with that veteran, he posted actually from Guantanamo Bay in Cuba. He was actually on the naval base and was invited there. Yeah, Guy Fieri has what's called Guy's Foundation or Guy Fieri's Foundation. And he was there. You know, we learned during his interviews that he is a good friend with Guy Fieri. Yep. I can't imagine the two of them together. That's a lot of energy. but for Memorial Day, that foundation went to this naval base and served the soldiers there. And so a real cool thing and a good opportunity for him to give back. And so I think consistent with that is his Veteran of the Year award.
1: Man, I haven't read enough about this, but have you seen this thing with this Hunter Peterson trying to buy Spirit Airlines?
2: Yeah, how about this? I didn't know this.
1: This was amazing. This guy, from what I understand, you know, Spirit went out of business a couple of months ago, whenever it was. But this guy is doing, I guess, what do you call that? Like crowdsourcing?
2: Yeah, I think
1: where
2: so.
1: Where he put a Instagram reel out and said, hey, let's buy this airline and put up a website. Holy cow, man. He said $45 investment. You can get one share in this. He's raised over $400 million, at least pledged in a week or less. And they were talking about this may become a way to buy businesses in the future that the Green Bay Packers are community owned. REI does,
2: I didn't know this.
1: Huge amounts of money. Ocean Spray, Land O'Lakes, Winco, all these companies, they're all community owned.
2: Didn't know that.
1: If you could get in cheap like this and get, one man, one vote type thing, that's interesting.
2: Let's buy, B-U-I, let's buy, B-U-I, spirit.com is the website.
1: It's going to be interesting to see if that works out.
2: Yeah.
1: I don't know how, I'm not smart enough to know how all that works. That's incredible.
2: Yeah, isn't it? That really is. So there's a 14-year-old from Rancho Cucamonga, California.
1: Rancho Cucamonga.
2: That might be the only reason I actually picked up this story was it, so I could say Rancho Cucamonga. But he won the National Spelling Bee.
1: Hey, how about that?
2: Trey Parikh. He won $52,500, right? $52,500. The word that won, he ended up in like a speed round at the end against the top two had a speed round. He spelled 32 words correctly in 90 seconds.
1: Amazing.
2: That doesn't even sound right. That can't be possible. Anyway, the word that won was bromocryptine. Bromocryptine. It's a polypeptide alkaloid which mimics the activity of dopamine.
1: Interesting. Hey, man, Rural King keeps growing. I'm fascinated by this. They had a big showplace out there at the ICSE convention, but they just opened their 7th location in Alabama. This one, the latest one, was in Prattville, but Rural King's is still a family-owned company, man, and they're having great things happen. It's good for them.
2: I saw your story and looked it up. They describe themselves as America's Farm and Home Store. Yeah. It's a neat-looking brand.
1: Yeah, absolutely. Well, hey, let's go back to the Truett Insurance and Bonding Hotline and talk with Dr. Anthony Lee.
2: Hey, Dr. Lee, hello.
3: Good.
1: Hey, how are you?
3: I'm well. Happy Saturday morning.
1: Absolutely, man. Thanks so much for getting up early and being on with us. I always laugh like we try to torture our guests by killing their weekends early. But, man, really appreciate you being a part of this. You're doing a great job down at Huntington, man. Tell us what all's happening there.
3: I appreciate that. Well, we've just completed our 172nd academic year at the institution. Celebrated a glorious graduation with 182 students on May the 7th. And now we're kind of in that summer pause where we can recharge our batteries and prepare for probably another largest freshman class in school history this fall, and definitely the largest enrollment that we've ever experienced.
1: Man, that's fantastic.
3: We've been on a nice little steady growth trajectory over the last couple of years, and I continue to be very affirmed in talking with prospective students around the state and in the panhandle of Florida, where over 80% of our students come from, a 3-hour radius of the college, that it's a good time to be a Huntington student.
1: Well, let me ask you this. What are you doing or what are you hearing from your students or prospective students that are attracting them? Are y'all doing, you know, maybe offering something different? Or do you think the mindset of the kids are kind of changing and, you know, maybe I want to go to a smaller school? What is that like?
3: Yeah, so I think there are three overarching reasons why a student chooses to come to Huntington. I think for most students, it's a combination of these three things. One, they want to get a great pre-professional education. We have such a long track record of preparing students to go forth to be doctors and other healthcare professionals, lawyers, teachers, preachers, businessmen and women, public servants. So our students are coming here wanting to get an education that's going to prepare them for a life of success beyond Huntington. Two, they want to fully participate in the life of the college. This is not a place where you come to school, you go to class, and you go home. We have 23 NCAA Division III sports teams, a vibrant Greek life, campus ministry, student leadership programs. So every student comes and is plugged in to the college. And then three, there is something to be said for a 1,000-student, intimate, personal, residential, faith-based environment where the president of the college is going to know your name, and you're going to have the opportunity to form meaningful personal relationships, not just with your classmates and teammates, but also with the faculty and staff who can be mentors for you, not just during the 4 years that you're here, but long after your time at the college. So, you know, one of the great things about higher education in Alabama is there's a lot of options. And there are great two-year community colleges. There are great four-year public institutions. There are some great historically black colleges. But for the right student, a 1,000-student, pre-professional, liberal arts, fully participatory, faith-based experience is appealing. And we continue to see that in the recruitment efforts of our students.
2: Hey, everybody, you're listening to Truett News Radio. We're on the air right now with our friend Dr. Anthony Lee. He's back. We've had him on before. Yep. We're glad to have him. You know, go Huntington Hawks. But he's the president of Huntington College. And my recollection is when we had you on the first time, you were pretty new to that position. So, you know, I imagine that it's been great to get marinated into it, root into it. One of the things that I'm thinking about as you talk about record enrollment, record freshman class, is, you know, that could potentially press some of the facilities. And it seems like Tony and I talk about all the time. It's constantly an arms race, isn't it, within academia with respect to facilities and, of course, in Division III. I think there's probably even some pressure to do that on an athletic level.
3: No doubt. So at the end of June, we're going to have our brand-new outdoor swimming pool complete.
2: Oh, cool. Great.
3: Which will be a tremendous recreational facility for our students.
2: Can Tony and I come and swim in that with our flip? Do we need flippers?
1: Or
2: can
1: my bubble.
2: Just, yeah, yeah.
3: I'll have to see if you can get cleared by the athletic trainer. we've got an old historic building on the center of our campus that's being renovated this summer. It's going to become a great multi-purpose venue. Perhaps the real challenge that we have had with our enrollment growth is we ran out of bed space in traditional dormitories about 10 years ago. And every year as our enrollment grows, we've needed to acquire additional bed space. And with the cost of new construction, what it is, we have shied away from building a new residence hall or dormitory.
2: Sure.
3: And we've been acquiring houses and apartments on adjacent streets to the campus. Mm-hmm. So we now have purchased 35 houses and apartments on streets that touch the college. And this fall, we'll have about 300 of our students living in one of those non-traditional residential spaces. And for those students to be able to live in a house or an apartment with 4 to 10, depending upon the size of the house, of their closest friends, to have a kitchen and a backyard and a little more social freedom than you might find in a traditional residence hall, that has been extremely positive in advancing our residential living experience.
2: Tony,
3: wildly popular with our students.
2: Tony and I have a really good suggestion as how to make all that more intimate and solve the transportation problem. And it's something we've been pressing for Birmingham, but it's sky buckets.
1: Yeah.
2: We think you need to put in a system of sky buckets. Yeah.
1: I'd love to see the Huntington aerial tram.
2: That's right. That's right.
3: Well, I have a 9-year-old daughter, and she would be the first to tell you that those things petrify me when we've done them at Disney and at other attractions.
1: Yeah.
3: They absolutely terrify me. So I'm going to be a hard sell on that.
1: Yeah. I really think that's interesting, though, that's the way you're going about it. And you said those are in demand.
2: Sure.
1: So the kids, like, that's really where they want to be is in the rental houses.
2: I would think, yeah.
3: Absolutely. I mean, and so they're reserved for upperclassmen students.
2: Sure.
3: It's kind of a senior privilege. But they're all literally on adjacent streets to campus. We're only a 70-acre campus.
1: Yeah.
3: Right in the heart of the Cloverdale community. So it's a very easy walk across Fairview to College Street, College Court, to Woodley Terrace. But yeah, 35 of these apartments and houses, and it creates a really neat little neighborhood environment for these students. There's still a handful of neighbors on these streets that are not Huntington students. But they've often adopted our students, and they look out for them. And a couple of them are kind of elderly, and it's neat to occasionally hear stories of a baseball player that helps tote the groceries into the home of one of his neighbors.
1: That's fantastic.
2: Yeah.
1: I love the kind of being a fabric of the city, really.
2: Yeah, for sure.
1: That's fantastic. But hey, out of all the things, like, I guess that you have to oversee as a university president, I mean, are there things that really stand out that you like the most out of doing it? I mean, I love all the building and all that kind of stuff, but is there one thing that you just say, man, this is the favorite thing that I get to do?
3: You know, having come into this role as the dean of students before, anything that I get the opportunity to do in service to our students is really what fuels me.
2: Yeah.
3: And I told somebody that on commencement night, when I had the opportunity to shake hands of 182 students as they walked across the commencement stage to celebrate their four-year accomplishment, the great personal milestone, to thank them for choosing Huntington, to thank them for being involved in the life of the college, that was really the high of my job, was to shake hands of our graduates. And whenever I get an opportunity to write a letter of recommendation for a student for a graduate school, or talk to a potential employer about one of our students, to have a conversation in the dining hall with them about their hopes and dreams for their life, to cheerlead them on as they represent the Huntington Hawks on the playing field, really the serving of our students is what gives me energy. And I have to do a lot of things, raise money, provide for facilities. I don't get the opportunity as much in my new role as I did when I was dean of students to be fully in the weeds and serving our students. But anytime I do get the opportunity to work directly with them, that's the genuine joy of my work.
1: Yeah. It's how is the, like, going back to fundraising and the development part of, people that are looking to maybe, give money to a university or are tied to Montgomery or something, how do you approach those, or how can they get in touch with the university to help
2: out?
1: Yeah, help out.
3: Timely question. Well, our fiscal year ends on May 31 at midnight. So tomorrow at midnight is the end of our giving year. And we've had a groundswell of our alumni and friends have made gifts in the last 10 days to help us finish this fiscal year strong. People can visit our website, huntington.edu/give, and they can make charitable gifts. I posted a video yesterday to the college's Facebook page, just reminding people that whether a gift is $10, $100, $1,000 or more, every gift makes an impact and makes a difference in our ability to serve our students.
2: Yeah.
1: Well,
3: and for the super rich members of your listening audience that would like to have their name on a building, they can email me directly, and I'll take them to lunch and discuss.
1: Get them a Chris's hot dog.
3: Yeah.
1: Yeah. There you go. That's great. Well, hey, I tell you what, seriously, you are doing an amazing job.
2: Yeah.
1: Keep up the great work. And I tell you what, I want to come down there and let's grab that Chris's hot dog with you. So
2: no doubt.
1: Hear more about
3: Chris
1: everything.
3: On me.
1: All right.
3: Absolutely.
1: Well, enjoy your weekend, and thanks again for your time.
3: Absolutely. It's certainly easier for me to do this at 7:40 on Saturday morning than 7:40 on Saturday night, because I'm an early bird.
1: Yeah, there you go. I hear you. Well, hey, enjoy your weekend. Talk to you soon.
3: Thank you.
1: See ya.
3: Appreciate y'all. Bye-bye.
2: That's Dr. Anthony Lee, the president of Huntington College. Go Hawks. And you can check them out at huntington.edu. And if you add a .give, you can go there and help them close out successfully their financial fiscal year.
1: Yeah, advanced, I was going to tell you something about a Huntington alum here. The University of South Alabama, they're looking for a new director of athletics. Joel Erdman is retiring. He's been there for a long time, since 2009. But the deputy AD, Daniel McCarthy, is a Huntington Hawk. And he's taken over on an interim basis while they search. And he may end up being the guy down there. So,
2: well, that's great.
1: They've done a great job at South Alabama, too. But, yeah, back to Huntington. Go Hawks.
2: I jumped into the time machine.
1: Oh, what'd you find?
2: Well, I landed in 1995, and things were sort of frivolous in 1995. the number one movie was Casper.
1: Yeah. Man, I'd forgotten that one.
2: That was the movie, yeah. Number two was Die Hard with a Vengeance. That's, by the way, the third installment of that series.
1: That was a good one, man. Samuel L. Jackson.
2: Yeah, there you
1: go.
2: Yeah. And then, but now three, four, and five. Number three was Braveheart with Mel Gibson.
1: Yeah, good one.
2: Yeah, number four was Crimson Tide with Denzel.
1: That's a good
2: in the
1: one.
2: Summary. And then Bad Boys, Will Smith and Martin Lawrence were cracking up the screen.
1: And Casper was beating all of them.
2: Well, I got to think that probably those other three had been out for a while, and Casper had just hit hard the cinemas. The TV shows, number one was Seinfeld on NBC, followed by ER, also on NBC. And then Home Improvement was number three. Friends was number four. The top songs, you ready for this one? Again, frivolous. Yep. The number one song, Hanson. Number two, Hypnotize, the Notorious B.I.G.
1: That's a good one.
2: Number three, Can't Nobody Hold Me Down, Puff Daddy with Mace.
1: I don't remember that.
2: You Were Meant for Me, that kind of slow ballad by Jewel.
1: Don't remember that.
2: And then
1: that.
2: Third Eye Blind.
1: Oh, yeah, I do remember that.
2: I'm not going to try and sing it. Third Eye Blind, Semi-Charm Kind of Liar.
1: That's a good one.
2: Baby.
1: I'd have waited, man, like take drug addiction and make it poppy. That was a winning formula right there.
2: The Sports Illustrated cover was Dennis Rodman. Yeah. It was kind of an iconic one. It was him with like silver metallic shorts, kind of laid back with a really weird tank top and a parrot, and it said Rare Bird.
1: You know, Dennis Rodman may be the greatest marketer of all time. I mean, I remember when he came out and with the Pistons and was the same player he always was a great player. But nobody really paid attention to him all that much. And then he, like, I think he dyed his hair maybe first.
2: Yeah,
1: and everybody started
2: going,
1: man, what'd he do? And then, like, next thing, he's signing huge contracts.
2: Yeah,
1: and the
2: for
1: more,
2: sure.
1: like, piercings and tattoos and wearing a wedding dress. It just made more and more money. It's
2: crazy
1: amazing.
2: Stuff. But the article said, or their articles were, I mean, obviously the cover was about Dennis Rodman with the Spurs at the time. The article was Orlando Magic's playoff success and the Cubs' hot start to the baseball season. On the NBA, it turns out the Houston Rockets ended up winning that year. Elijah Wan, Clyde Drexler, Otis Thorpe, Robert Horry, Vernon Maxwell. The most valuable player was David Robinson. It was Rodman's teammate there with the Spurs. He averaged a double-double. 27.6 points, 10.8 rebounds. The scoring leader was Shaq.
1: Yeah.
2: 29.3. The rebounding leader, not surprisingly, Dennis Rodman. He averaged 16.8 a game, nearly 17.
1: Amazing.
2: The assist leader, how about this? John Stockton. That's a bad man.
1: Yeah.
2: 12.3 assists. The Rockets beat the Spurs 4-2 in the Western Conference Finals and then swept Shaquille's Magic. It was Shaquille and Penny Hardaway back there. They actually swept them 4-0 in the finals that year.
1: John Stockton would drive up in a minivan and throw out 20 assists.
2: Right. That's exactly right.
1: It's amazing. Hey, man, this week in Dolly Parton news, the Dolly's Tennessean Travel Stop is about open. That'll be the first location of that. That's June 24th in Cornersville, so kind of on the way up from Birmingham to Nashville. Be able to stop and see that. I can't wait to stop. The Songteller Hotel, her hotel
2: so
1: coming
2: nice.
1: Together, they've had to push back the opening a little bit into fall. They were planning kind of, I think, late June, but getting it together, they said they want to make sure it works the right way. But she's amazing. I just still am just stupefied every time. I was at the store the other day. She's got like frozen food in there now.
2: They just hired, actually, an executive chef for the Storyteller. It's Vanessa Berdoy. She's from Ecuador. She was most recently the executive chef at the Graduate Hotel's White Limousine there in Nashville.
1: Man, speaking of executive chefs, I saw where Purveyor up in Huntsville, which is a fantastic place.
2: Oh,
1: they've got a
2: sure.
1: new executive chef, so another place we need to hit.
2: You know who did hit Huntsville was Fox and Friends, Steve Ducey.
1: I saw that. That was great.
2: Yeah, he loved up on that. He went to Cotton Row Restaurant downtown. town, spoke with Mayor Tommy Battle. We've had him on the show. Joe Wedendorf, who is with Straight to Ale Tap Room, and Neil Lamb, who's with the Hudson Alpha Institute. So they really celebrated all the diversity and sort of high tech there in Huntsville. And it's, you know, a growing population. We mentioned last week, it's now officially a top 100 city in population.
1: Man, I met some folks from Millbrook out in Las Vegas, but they were out there, and this 17 Springs development they're doing is really doing great. The Bomb Hours is about ready to open off Highway 14. There's where all this stuff is, but it'll be ready to go next month. My friends over at Duncan and Dearman Construction, they're doing the build on that one, but there's several things out there, and that's going to be a very cool development by the time it sort of fills all the way out.
2: Eat This Not That had your five top grilling mistakes when you're grilling steaks.
1: Ooh, what are those?
2: Well, number one is you don't do it cold. You got to let it cook at room temperature. Set it out for 30 minutes before you toss it on the grill. Number two is not preheating the grill. Let it be hot before you add the steak. Number three is not using a thermometer. Now, that one kind of got me, but their point was if you cut open the steak, you release all the juices and you dry it out rather than just sticking it with a thermometer. Number four was not prepping the meat. Many marinades and seasoning take hours and not just minutes. And then number five, this was interesting, not cleaning the grill. Now, on that one, what happens is the steak will stick to the grates, and that releases moisture as well. It's all about maintaining the moisture within the steak. So those are your five top grilling mistakes when you're cooking steak.
1: I was going to say congrats to Reverend Dustin Ratcliffe. He's been named the new pastor at Shades Crest Baptist Church over in Hoover. So man, good marriage there. That's great.
2: Yeah, well, it won't be long, I think, before Hunter Street Baptist Church will be naming the successor to Buddy Gray. Always just impressed at the 40 years he's put together there at that church.
1: Yeah, man, show alum Daniel Murray and Murray Construction, they're looking to add an office administrator to their staff in Homewood. So if you're looking for a role, that's a great company to work with.
2: 13 Huntsville companies won Pentagon contracts 2 weeks ago. They awarded $828 million to 18 companies, but 13 of them were in Huntsville. There was a $349 million contract to design, develop, and operate sea drones. Astrian Group, H2 Mission Technologies, Mantech Advanced Systems, Naval Systems, Periton, Prescient Edge, Science Applications, and Sercor, all that according to This Is Alabama. But congratulations to Huntsville with those contracts.
1: Hey, well, thanks everybody for listening to us this week. I'm Tony Truitt. 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
2: 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Do a lot of that, you see. Tony, did you know?
1: Man, did you know we got great sponsors? The Porch Creek Indians, Stadium Trace Village in Hoover, Alabama AGC, Earl Dudley LLC over on Truitt News Construction Report, and us, Truitt Insurance and Bonding.
2: Did you know in 1995, that's when DVDs were officially introduced to the public?
1: Did you know Oklahoma has 77 counties?
2: Oh, did you know that Starbucks debuted nationally in all 300 of its stores back in 1995? The revolutionary Frappuccino. They now have 41,000 stores in 88 markets.
1: Did you know at its peak, about 3 million pairs of socks a week, that's more than a half of the total socks made in the entire country, were being made in Fort Payne, Alabama, giving it the nickname the official sock capital of the United States?
2: I did not know that. Did you know the internet first became popular in 1995? You had such sites as eBay, Match.com, and Craigslist come up around then.
1: Did you know the colossal squid has the largest eyes of any known creature ever to exist on Earth?
2: I didn't know that. Did you know a group of starfish is called a galaxy?
1: Interesting. Well, hey, everybody, thanks for listening to us this week. Come back and check us out again next weekend.
2: Yeah, that's a fact. Check us out on social media. We're on Facebook, Instagram, LinkedIn. Of course, you got your construction report.
1: Yeah, Ben, follow me on LinkedIn.
2: Yeah, we got a lot of stuff going on. And I tell you what, Alabama.
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9: He'd make his final determination on an extended ceasefire at that meeting. Rescued five miners trapped more than a week in a cave in Laos. ABC's Britt Clennett.
10: What an ordeal. You know, they had to go through these extremely narrow tunnels in pitch black. I'm told they had to pull themselves through while holding their faces to the ceiling in order to finally reach the mouth of the cave.
9: Two other miners are missing. 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
11: These statements have not been evaluated by the FDA. This product is not intended to diagnose, treat, cure, or prevent any disease.
9: New info on the explosion at a Dallas apartment building Thursday when people who say they smelled gas were evacuated by firefighters.
15: We felt something shake, like the building shake. I felt it. I thought I was about to fall.
16: Almost similar to an earthquake. And then just the smoke and the fire. We could see the flames.
9: Three people were killed. The owner of the apartment complex says there was soil testing going on by a crew for a future buyer for a redevelopment project. Signing a bill banning law enforcement officers from wearing masks while on duty, New York Governor Kathy Hochul saying the measure applies to state, local, and federal law enforcers operating in New York.
17: New York is not a sanctuary for criminals, and we will cooperate when crimes are being committed, going after dangerous criminals. Not the act of crossing the border, but dangerous criminals.
9: A new law limits state law enforcement assisting federal immigration police. Asian needle ants, an invasive species, now making themselves at home in parts of the U.S., says the National Forest Service.
18: These tiny creature stings can leave a red, itchy, painful mark that lasts for hours. And if you're allergic, you can have a serious reaction that requires immediate medical attention. They tend to hide in leaf litter, potted plants, and landscaping soil. Be especially cautious near logs, rotting wood, and rocks where they often hide.
9: ABC's Jacqueline Lee with your Asian needle ant update. Chuck Sievertson, ABC News.
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23: 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Now here is your host, Steve West and Matt Nicholson, with producer John Myers.
0: Hey, welcome into, I don't know, we ready for Noah's Ark yet? Monsoon season here in the state of Alabama.
1: Yeah.
0: Good.
1: Tell me about it.
0: I'm ready for it to stop for a little bit. I really am. I mean, I know rain is good. It helps everything. We were in a little bit of a drought and all that, but can we just spread it out a little bit? Get a sunny day here and there, just every once in a while.
1: That's true.
0: Good night. Good morning to you. I'm Steve West. That's Matt Nicholson. Producer John Myers is on CRN Live on YouTube. Got John Bird over there holding things down here on the flagship station. And you as well. If you want to be a part of the show, you can via text or via call, 205-545-9950. Or go on to YouTube. 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We don't have the chat going live there, but you can. Would love to have you be a part of the show in any way, shape, or form here as we get right down into the nitty-gritty of it. Last weekend had that, that pall over things, I guess. Everybody had Kyle Busch on their mind.
1: Oh, yeah.
0: And it really didn't matter where you were. Everybody did.
1: Yeah, it was everywhere.
0: Yeah. I mean, even Formula One in Canada kind of talked about it to a certain extent. But Indy 500, obviously everything going on up at Charlotte. And that's where we begin as we look back on last week, last Saturday evening at Charlotte Motor Speedway. O'Reilly Auto Parts did dodge the rain enough to get in enough laps to satisfy NASCAR officials, not necessarily the drivers. We'll get back to that in the news. That came on lap 90, end of stage number two. Light rain was falling when the second stage was coming to an end, and it just seemed to pick up, and it caused NASCAR to just go ahead and call it official. The winner, Moonlighter Ross Chastain, not only dealt with the rain, but running through some oil, which caused him to slap the outside wall, brought out a caution, which ended stage two. Again, controversy. We'll get to that in a little bit. He gets his third O'Reilly Auto Parts Series win of his career. Chastain, in the end, beats out Jesse Love and Austin Hill. Jesse Love not quiet about things. William Sawalich, Corey Day, Connor Zilich, Ryan Sieg, Moonlighter Cole Custer, Carson Quapel, Rajah Caruth filled out the top 10. This is turning into a runaway.
1: It's shaping up to be one, just like Cup's doing right now.
0: And in that way, it's probably really good that once we get into the chase, not the playoffs, but the chase, at least we reset and it tightens things up a little bit.
1: Yeah, it does, but the way some of them are doing so far all across all three series, it's shaping up to be a runaway in all three.
0: It might just be.
1: And it can turn into one quick.
0: Absolutely. Justin Allgaier continues to lead the points in the O'Reilly Auto Parts Series over Jesse Love in second place, 696 to 551.
1: Yep. 145-point lead.
0: Wow. Corey Day is third. Sheldon Creed has slipped from second to fourth. And then you got Brandon Jones, Austin Hill, Sammy Smith, Carson Quapel, Parker Retzlaff, William Sawalich, Sam Mayer, Taylor Gray. Taylor Gray's the last one in. He's got a slim 2-point margin over Rajah Caruth for that 12th and final chase lot. And this, I want to take a moment here because Rajah Caruth is somebody that I find interesting in the fact that he is full-time, but he's splitting his time between two different cars, two different teams, two different crew chiefs, and in some ways, two different ways of doing things, and he's still being relatively consistent going through the process.
1: He's being in the shape he's in. He's being very consistent. I mean, he's had one bad race with Jordan Anderson,
0: yeah,
1: maybe two, and he's only got a 2-point deficit to get in.
0: Not bad at all.
1: No.
0: Congratulations to him. Last Sunday morning, the delayed from Friday night, and then delayed again Saturday, Craftsman Truck Series race finally got rolling. But with a clock, this was really more Fox Sports than NASCAR. NASCAR and Fox Sports agreed to do, because of Indy 500 coverage, they wanted to put a clock on the Truck Series race. You and I talked about this during the Cross Flags
1: podcast. There was no, instead of starting the race at 10 a.m., there's no reason they couldn't have started that race at 9 a.m.
0: Well,
1: 9 a.m., they would have finished the whole race.
0: And I'll be real blunt when I say this. There was no reason for them to put a clock on it. And the reason why I say that, and again, this is something that you and I covered during the Cross Flags podcast. You can go much more into it in depth if you haven't checked it out. Go on to Real Talk 99.5 TV. You can look it up there or go on to CRN Live on YouTube. But I noticed this towards the end of the IndyCar race, for example. Scroll down to the bottom. which just about everybody does that now. And Fox was talking about the fact that they were going to go from Indy 500 coverage into a UFL game. I can't remember which one, and it really doesn't matter in the long run because that's not the point. The game kicked off. Didn't matter whether the Indy 500 was done or not. So what did Fox do? Said, UFL game between so-and-so and such has started over on Fox Sports 1. Your truck series race is on Fox Sports 1. Your IndyCar coverage is on Fox. Those who are watching the end of the truck series race, put a little scroll down at the bottom, says Indy 500 coverage has started on Fox. And those who want to go over and check out the pre-race ceremonies can.
1: That was arguably the most confusing thing I've ever seen done.
0: It really makes it made no sense. Didn't help that the timer made the trucks treat things kind of like, well, a threat in a lot of ways. And it became something of a demolition derby, brought out several cautions. Ultimately, they only ran 110 of the scheduled 134 laps. The winner under caution was Lane Riggs, joined by the other Charlotte winners of the weekend and doing a Kyle Busch victory bow, which that was cool. Appreciate that. Riggs beat Caden Honeycutt to the line. Connor Zilich was third. And then you got Ben Rhodes, Gio Ruggiero, Christian Eckes, Brandon Jones, Tanner Gray, Moonlighter, Ricky Stenhouse Jr., and William Swalich inside the top 10. We'd go points, but we're going to update those after last night's race, so hold on. Then we go to Indianapolis. Overcast Sunday, but despite the constant threat of rain, the race got in. Turned out to be a close one all day. Lead changed hands some 70 times, which is amazing when you stop and think about it. Nobody could pull away from anybody there.
1: No, and that's 70 times at the line.
0: Yeah, exactly. That's not counting how many times they did it going down the backstretch or going into a turn or whatever. Winner claims the win by an all-time Indy 500 slim margin, officially shown as 233.0233. That's 23 hundredths of a second over second place. But these guys are cooking. They're doing, what, 200 miles per hour plus when they hit that start-finish line, which is about two-thirds of the way down the front stretch.
1: Mm-hmm.
0: And that means about 5 feet.
1: Yep.
0: That's moving, people.
1: It's short.
0: Winner who ran the final lap perfectly, made the late move at the right time, claims the win. He was Felix Rosenquist, claims his first Indy 500 career win in his eighth attempt in the world famous race. And, of course, that means somebody's on the short end of the stick, and that guy's David Malukas. And, woo, did that emotion show on the pit wall afterward. Mm.
1: And then some.
0: Yeah. And who can blame him? You get that close to your series flagship ultimate crown jewel race. That close. And then you miss out.
1: Second year in a row, he was P2.
0: Okay, from the resident driver way of looking at things, was there anything he could have done short of blocking and wrecking them both?
1: Nope. Absolutely nothing. Absolutely nothing, because it's, you know, when Rosenquist got clear of Marcus Armstrong, and when he dipped down and started pulling the slipstream drafting off of him, you automatically knew there was a run coming.
0: Yeah.
1: It was just which way he was going to go. Malukas defended low, and Rosenquist took the high side, and it worked.
0: It did. No doubt about it. Third place was Scott McLaughlin, then followed by Pato O'Ward, Marcus Armstrong, Rinus VK, Alex Palou, who, strangely enough, gets a penalty. We'll talk about that later. Santino Ferrucci, Roman Grosjean, and Takuma Sato, the veteran, sitting in the top 10. Alex Palou leaves the Indy 500 with the points lead 273 to 236 over Malukas. Kyle Kirkwood's third, Christian Lundgaard's fourth. Pato O'Ward makes up the top five. Then you got Dennis Hauger, who's extended his rookie points lead. It's now up to 111 to 76 over Kyle Collette. The rookie of the year for the Indy 500 was Mick Schumacher, but he sits third in the rookie points with 66. Honda leads Chevrolet in the engine manufacturer standings 594 to 525. Then we go up to Canada, and this is weird because I'm so used to Monaco, then Indy, then Charlotte, but now we go to Canada. For Formula One's Canadian Grand Prix, Mercedes youngster Kimi Antonelli, basically, for a young kid who's, what, 19?
1: Yep, 19.
0: This guy put on a lesson in domination.
1: Hey, he's pretty well done it for 4 weeks straight.
0: Yeah, he has. In this case, claims the pole, ends up with the win by a 10-plus second margin over seven-time champion Lewis Hamilton, who, by the way, had his best finish in a Ferrari to date. Then you got Max Verstappen third on a day where they largely missed out on the reins, too. filling out the top 10, Charles Leclerc, who was the final driver on the lead lap. Think about that. Only four drivers finished on the lead lap out of 22.
1: That's insane.
0: Isaac Hajar was fifth, Franco Colapinto sixth, then Liam Lawson, Pierre Gasly, Carlos Sainz, and Ollie Bearman fills out the top 10. Antonelli got to a 110.288 lead over his teammate in Mercedes, George Russell. The Ferraris of Charles Leclerc and Lewis Hamilton make third and fourth. Lando Norris is in fifth. So the Manufacturers' Cup, where Mercedes has a 219-147-point lead on Ferrari. Your defending champion McLaren sits at 106. What changed with them from last year to this year? Or did everybody else just catch up?
1: Everybody else, I think, done their homework and they caught up.
0: Okay. So it's nothing that McLaren necessarily did. It might be what they didn't do.
1: True.
0: Which is work to stay ahead of that curve.
1: They might have got too comfortable.
0: Maybe so. So we'll see whether or not they can turn things around.
1: Yeah.
0: Red Bull, who used to be one of the major players, is fourth with about half of McLaren's points. Not quite, a little more than. Red Bull's got 57 of McLaren's 106. Racing Bulls has 35. Haas F1 up there with 19.

0: don't discount that.
1: Yeah.
0: Okay? I mean, when you think about Aston Martin and the troubles that they have had with their Honda engines, and their drivers have parked their cars on more than one occasion throughout the course of this year, to have the relative reliability that the Cadillac team has had does say something. Now they just got to find the performance wick and crank it up.
1: Yep. They got to figure it out. I mean, this. If you found something, show it.
0: Yeah.
1: Because you can, I mean, you got the capability with your two drivers to get points scored.
0: Yeah.
1: Figure it out with a car.
0: Yeah. Figure out what it is, find that performance, and go. And then finally, last week, back to Charlotte for the longest race of the year, which, like the first two by NASCAR, shortened by rain by 26 laps. When all was said and done in a race dominated by a Toyota's, it happened to be the Chevrolet of Daniel Suarez who was leading when the red flag was shown for the race and the race got called. Daniel Suarez, once a teammate of Kyle Busch's at Joe Gibbs Racing, actually credited Busch with giving him some tips that helped him claim his first 600 win. In the end, he betters the Joe Gibbs Racing duo of Christopher Bell and Denny Hamlin, another Toyota in Tyler Reddick in fourth, Kyle Larson in fifth. Rest of your top 10, Ty Gibbs, Ryan Blaney, Joey Logano, William Byron, and Zane Smith. Reddick continues to lead the points. We thought the O'Reilly Auto Parts series was bad. How about this? Reddick's up over Denny Hamlin by a pad of 620 to 498. Ow.
1: Oh. Ooh.
0: Yeah, 122.
1: Yep, 122.
0: Ryan Blaney is third. He is the standard bearer for the Ford camp.
1: Pretty much.
0: And that's, I hate to say this, if you're a Ford fan, you're not going to like what I'm about to say, but that's not a good thing.
1: No.
0: Because Ryan Blaney is trying to pull the whole of the blue oval, and it's a whole lot of weight.
1: This is a little more weight than he needs to be pulling.
0: I agree. Ty Gibbs, Chase Elliott, Kyle Larson, Chris Buescher, Christopher Bell, Carson Hocevar, Daniel Suarez, Brad Keselowski, William Byron, Bubba Wallace, Shane Van Gisbergen is doing a nice job of being inside the top 16. Chase Briscoe's yo-yoed his way back into it, and Ryan Preece is 16th right now. He's 15 points up on Austin Cindric, holding down that final chase slot. All right, then.
1: There's going to be some more shifting towards that bottom, I feel.
0: Oh, yeah. And because as opposed to the top, the bottom is just ridiculously close.
1: Yeah, bottom, there's a lot of competition for the bottom, but the top is actually in O'Reilly and Cup has separated themselves amicably.
0: Yeah, I agree. Tell you what, let's go ahead and take our first break of the day here. When we come back, we'll talk about last night, because last night actually began this weekend's slate of races. Welcome to Mother Nature again. She decided to intervene. What's the old saying? You need rain in your area, schedule a NASCAR race. Welcome to the southeastern part of the country.
1: Yep.
0: They're in Nashville. So we'll talk about Nashville last night and the rest of the schedule for this weekend as we have just gotten underway here on CRN.
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6: Hey, welcome back into the show. Appreciate you joining us on this Saturday morning, a rainy Saturday morning. I'm Steve West along with Matt Nicholson, the Johns, one on the board over here at Talk 99.5, the other one on CRN Live on YouTube. Appreciate them both. And, of course, you, 205-545-9950. You can text in on that text line. John Bird's going to monitor that. And, of course, you can call in as well about anything that we talk about or something of your own thinking, if you will. Last night, hosted music trivia out at Siluria Brewing Company down in Alabaster. Dozen teams came out and played. Afterward, karaoke. Had a lot of fun. The shirts that they had for sale on pre-sale, which technically is still going on today, that is going to benefit the VFW. They have $25 shirts with a great America 250th birthday design on it, $5 of which goes to the VFW chapter there. Those will be distributed out starting tomorrow on the 31st. So it's a great time to go out there. I would imagine they'll probably be open tomorrow. They say sometimes on Sunday, but when it comes to handing out the t-shirts, I'd imagine they're going to be there. So be ready for that, and make sure you're checking out their social media for all kinds of great stuff. Just about every night out there, they've got something going on, either music trivia on Fridays, karaoke following it, regular trivia on Tuesday nights. They do concerts. They've got acts that come in from time to time. They were telling me later on in the month of June, if you feel like you are a sci-fi movie buff, they're going to have a night of sci-fi movie trivia. So it's all kinds of great stuff going on out there. Plus, you got the great selection of craft-made beers. Plus, they got some wines. They got some hard ciders as well. Siluria Brewing Company, make sure you check them out. 145 First Avenue West in Alabaster. Danny and everybody out there, we appreciate them being such great supporters of us here at CRN. So last night, actually got the racing for the weekend started. Craftsman Truck Series running the Allegiance 200 at Nashville Super Speedway, other than Mother Nature getting involved. Matt, how did that go?
7: Well, until the wee hours of this morning when it got completed.
6: Finally.
7: It was actually not a very action-filled race from Demolition Derby-style standpoint.
6: Okay.
7: There was only six trucks that did not finish the race due to accident. Only 3 leaders through the whole race.
6: Wow.
7: Your only 3 leaders were Ross Chastain, Rajah Caruth, and Lane Riggs. But taking the win on a last lap pass was Lane Riggs going back to back. Rajah Caruth that got into the 7th truck because this was a race that Kyle Busch was scheduled to be driving. Mm-hmm. Was P2, Chandler Smith 3rd, Ross Chastain 4th, Tyler Ankrum with a top 5, Stuart Friesen 6th, Grant Enfinger 7th, Christian Eckes 8th, Gio Ruggiero 9th, and Daniel Dye back in the truck series for McAnally Hilgeman brought in top 10 bullet pointing throughout the field. You had Parker Retzloff making a start for Halmar Friesen in a Toyota with help from Legacy Motor Club. that finished 11th. Ty Majeski was 12th. Brandon Jones, 13th. Corey LaJoy was 22nd. Caden Honeycutt, 27th. Ben Rhodes, 28th. And Justin Haley was 31st. Jesse Love got into the 77 Spire truck and was 34th.
6: Okay. Wayne Riggs holds your points lead. It's relatively close. It's by far the closest of any of the top three NASCAR series. Lane Riggs over Caden Honeycutt, 458 to 421. Caden Honeycutt having a bad day last night did not help. Christian Eckes was third. Chandler Smith, fourth. Gio Ruggiero, fifth. Ty Majeski, Ben Rhodes, Tyler Ankrum, Stuart Friesen, and Daniel Hemric round out the top 10. Hemric leading Jake Garcia for the final chase slot by a slim 6 points. Tonight, O'Reilly Auto Parts Series running at Nashville Super Speedway. Race is called the Sports Illustrated Resorts 250. We got one of those that just broke ground over near Tuscaloosa, and apparently they are growing bigger and gotten big enough to the point where they're title sponsor of an O'Reilly Auto Parts Series race.
7: They're growing pretty quick.
6: They're airing on the CW and PRN radio 7:30 p.m. Eastern, 6:30 p.m. Central Time. Sunday's racing, IndyCar running for the second weekend in a row. They're up in Detroit. This will be the Chevrolet Detroit Grand Prix, 1.65-mile-long, 9-turn street course, which will feature the GM Heritage Center in the background, which is why it is being title-sponsored by Chevrolet. 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NHRA is in Mechanicsville, Maryland. They're going to run the Potomac NHRA Nationals presented by JEGS. Finals will begin in real time, 11 a.m. Eastern, 10 a.m. Central Time. Fox will pick up on the coverage, airing them after they get done with IndyCar, or starting at 3 p.m. Eastern, 2 p.m. Central Time, whichever comes first. And then finally, the Cup Series wrapping up the weekend, Cracker Barrel 400 from Nashville Super Speedway. 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Sunday evening race on a non-holiday weekend. The second year in a row they've done that at Nashville.
7: Now, all of the races, I think, except for one, maybe two, that Nashville has ran for Cup has been night.
6: Mm-hmm. Sunday night, though.
7: It's on Sunday night, yeah.
6: 7 p.m. Eastern, 6 p.m. Central Time. Formula One, Formula E, the IHRA, all off this weekend. All right, let's get into the news here. We're going to start off with the Indy 500 because arguably, not the longest, but the biggest race of last weekend was the Indy 500. How much is it now when you win? There was a time, not all that long ago, when there were drivers that were questioning this. Mm-hmm. Because, unfortunately, under the old Holman George authorship, if you will, ownership of the organization, they were, I don't know, we want to just go out and flat out say it?
7: Cheap.
6: Bingo. They were cheap. You could win maybe $1 million, $1.5 million. And I get it. For us, $1 million, $1.5 million is nothing necessarily sneeze at. But when you look at other crown jewel races and you look at the purse payout for the winner, that's kind of chintzy.
7: Yeah.
6: Look at what Penske's done since they bought it, took it over. The year of COVID, yes, 2020. And this purse has gone up significantly. The overall purse for the race, just under $31 million. Of that, Felix Rosenquist, your winner in Meyer Shank Racing's organization, for the win, raked in a record $4.34 million. That's up $500,000 from last year. Now it's becoming to the point where you understand how much this race means to the grand scheme of things and to IndyCar.
7: Now you probably understand why David Malukas was in tears on pit road.
6: Yeah. Wow.
7: Because it was nearly a $3 million split between first and second.
6: Yeah. What he walked away for second place used to be what the winner got about, what, a decade ago?
7: Yeah, right around the neighborhood of $1.5 million.
6: Maybe not even a decade ago. Maybe even sooner than that or more recent than that. On the other side of that, we mentioned the fact that there was a penalty handed out to the four-time champion, Alex Palou, who did get a top 10, but he wasn't able to claim the win, even though he did get the pole for the Indy 500. Alex Palou's 10 car, IndyCar officials levied a points penalty against him. after determining that the front wing of the racer failed minimum height measurements. Now, according to IndyCar Rules 14.7.6, along with some subsections thereof, and I could go way deep into that, but I'm not gonna, states that the front wing must not measure less than 8.3 inches when set to any given angle. The penalty, 5 championship driver and team owner points, along with a $10,000 fine levied when it was determined that it was an assembly error as opposed to some sort of an intentional modification by the Chip Ganassi Racing Team. How in the world do you get an assembly error that causes the front wing to measure less than 8.3 inches? I would like an explanation on that.
7: To try to figure that out, and this is how I'm going to word it, to try to figure out what they're talking about, I would have to look at a diagram of what the rule intent is and how they do the measurement points.
6: Yeah, it would be curious.
7: Yeah.
6: Either way, the penalty stands. Chip Ganassi Racing has said, at least last I heard, that they were not going to appeal it. Not sure how you can. It seems,
7: with it being determined to be an assembly error, you can appeal it.
6: Yeah, so there you go. 2026 Indy 500 Rookie of the Year was named as Michael Schumacher. We hinted to that during the recap. He gets a $50,000 bonus on top of his regular purse for his 18th place finish. Bested his other two race rookies. Dennis Hauger finished 19th. Jacob Abel comes in 24th. Of course, that was kind of a one-off. He's not a regular guy. And Kyle Collette, who after even leading some laps, ended up getting into a late race crash, so he's credited with a 26th place result. For Mick Schumacher, there was something that he was needing to maybe give him a boost of confidence. Something like this maybe helped that situation?
7: I think it helps.
6: Okay. I'm
7: not going to say it rectifies it, but I think it helps it some.
6: What do they need? What does he need? What do they need?
7: Hey, I think he needs an improvement in the car performance overall.
6: So it's really not him, it's the car.
7: I think it's more car, because when you look, Louis Foster and Graham Rahal are not exactly lighting the world on fire either.
6: Also true. Okay.
7: So, I mean, Rahal's had a podium at Barber, and I think he had another podium somewhere else, but other than that, he really hasn't been on the radar.
6: That's true. All right. Well, we'll keep an eye on him. Then there's Catherine Legg. Catherine Legg, first woman to attempt the double. And if you are relatively new to the situation, the double is this. It's running the Indy 500 and the Coca-Cola 600 on the same day. And we've had a handful of men try it over the course of time. None have won either race whenever they've done it. We did have one driver one time who finished on the lead lap in both races. And when he got out, he was realizing that he needed to do a little bit better job of taking care of himself over the course of the two races. And that was Tony Stewart. Tony Stewart ran all 600 laps and 1,100 miles. But he said the last 100 miles of the Coca-Cola 600, the first time that he tried it, that bottom line that separates the banking from the apron, he said it looked to him like about 4 feet wide.
7: Probably.
6: Because he was starting to run out of the energy. He hadn't hydrated properly. He hadn't made sure that he had, you know, something in his stomach, things like that.
7: Mm-hmm.
6: And that was on his first attempt.
7: I think that same thing happened to Robbie Gordon one time. He did it too.
6: So the second time that he did it, he finished in the top 10 both times, but ended up being a lap down in at least one of them. He had hydrated better and said that, yeah, he was feeling much better once he got out of the car after the Coca-Cola 600. This is not an easy thing to do, because we've kind of detailed this. You get out there, you run the 200 laps of the Indy 500, you get on a helicopter, go to the airport, get on a plane, fly from Indianapolis to Concord, North Carolina, get on a helicopter in Concord, North Carolina, fly into the track, get into the car. And in Tony Stewart's case, the first time at least, and I want to say just about every other time, the driver has cut it so close they missed the driver's meeting, which meant they had to start at the back of the field.
7: Mm-hmm.
6: So not only are you coming up on a 400-lap race, you got to fight 40-ish other cars, depending on what year and how many entries there are.
7: Yep. Yeah, all depending on those circumstances right there, and that's what makes it tougher.
6: It is not an easy thing to do. So anybody who tries it automatically has my respect and my prayers. She tried it, did not go as she hoped. We kind of talked about it. We thought actually her better car probably was going to be the HMD Motorsports with AJ Foyt racing car in the Indy 500. But she didn't make it very far. She made it to lap number 17 when she tried to take evasive action to avoid the spinning car of Ryan Hunter-Reay, but she missed it, slammed the inside wall. Her race was over at that point in time. So she was able to leave Indy early in plenty of time, made it to Charlotte for the Coca-Cola 600. Her day there ended prematurely as well, driving there for Live Fast Motorsports.
7: Yep.
6: Right after the start of the third stage, she slowed down, and then once she got onto the apron, her right front wheel pops off the car. Team checks the car, did some work to it, did get her back out, but she finishes 12 laps down, so nowhere near coming close to where Toni Stewart was. But then again, we didn't figure she would. Even without that tire coming off, she was all at that point in time, starting the third stage, she was multiple laps down.
7: I think it was 7 or 8 laps down already.
6: Yeah, so, you know, all due credit to Catherine Legg. Unfortunately, her car in the Cup Series race let her down, and something that was well beyond her control let her down in the IndyCar race.
7: Yeah, I mean, she was trying to save herself from T-Bone at Ryan Hunter-Reay, because if she had of, she would have probably launched from Indianapolis up to Fishers.
6: Yeah.
7: But, you know.
6: Yeah.
7: You got to do what you got to do.
6: You do. All right, so TV ratings from last weekend. There are a lot of people that question this, one, not the least of which was Kenny Wallace. Kenny Wallace is like, why is everybody suddenly in on the Indy 500? It's the Indy 500.
7: Yeah. I mean, why would you ask that question?
6: It's the Indy 500. We're going to watch.
7: Come on, Herm.
6: Yeah.
7: No better.
6: Wake up, dude. Dominated the ratings overall. According to reports, race brought in an average of 6.64 million viewers over the course of the race. That is down from last year, about 6.4%. When the Indy 500 drew more viewers, actually, than the Daytona 500, switched back this season, NASCAR's premier race, pulling in more viewers than IndyCar's biggest race of the year. That's the way it usually is, but if you get like a rain delay situation like we had in 2025, that certainly hurts the viewership of the Daytona 500. Now both of the races got on as scheduled, so yeah, head-to-head, Daytona 500 will generally get more viewers than the Indy 500, but both of them are the premier races in the United States of America. It's not surprising at all that they get that kind of ratings. Coca-Cola 600 on Amazon Prime, likely helped by the passing of Kyle Busch. Viewership of the race was up from the 2025 edition of the race. They averaged 3.06 million people, bested most of the races on Fox Sports 1 this year. 12% up from the 2025 Coca-Cola 600, also on Amazon Prime. But even more notably, the pre- and post-race shows, all-time highs for Amazon Prime. Both the pre- and the post-race show averaged well over 1 million viewers each. Post-race show got close to 1.5 million.
7: That's where their post-race show and pre-race show, that's where Amazon Prime is separating themselves from everybody else by far.
6: Yeah. There are negatives for this being on Amazon Prime. We get it. There are people who just will not subscribe to Amazon Prime. That's your choice. Do me a favor. If you choose not to get Amazon Prime, stop complaining about it on social networks, social media networks. That's your choice.
7: That is true.
6: I have said here, and I'm not complaining about it. I've said it's my choice not to subscribe to Fox Sports because I've got several other subscriptions and I just don't have room for another one. My choice. That means if I miss out on a race, Truck Series or Cup Series when it's there, that's on me. It's not on Fox. It's not on NASCAR. It's on me. If you choose not to subscribe to Amazon Prime, that's on you, not on NASCAR. You want to complain about them being greedy? As I have said before, tell me you don't know how to run a business without necessarily telling me you don't know how to run a business.
7: Yep.
6: Somebody comes to you and says, hey, we'll take a 5-race slate and here's this big check. You're going to take it too. If you're NASCAR or IndyCar or whoever, that's your choice. People will find it. And here's the other part about it. The average age of the viewer drops by more than half a decade on Amazon Prime as opposed to Fox or NBC.
7: True.
6: And that's true. Where the rubber hits the road, because you want to know where the future drivers are. You look down at the lower levels. You want to know where the future fans are. You got to start looking at the younger crowd. And Amazon Prime brings in a younger crowd.
7: Yep, they do.
6: So there are benefits to it.
7: They do.
6: All right, John Byrd, let's go ahead and take this break here. When we come back, we will switch, since we kind of made that bridge there, talking about the TV ratings of both IndyCar and Cup. We'll get into Cup Series coverage. Ryan Preece had his appeal heard this week. 2311 is down a team member for doing something, well, let's just call it galactically stupid. That and so much more as CRN rolls on. We're not even halfway through the show yet. 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
6: Welcome back into the show. Steve West and Matt Nicholson, appreciate you joining us here as we get back into the swing of things here and get into the news of the Cup Series here, where Ryan Preece got a penalty for wrecking Ty Gibbs, I guess, at Texas earlier this month. National Motorsports Appeals Panel heard both sides of the argument Wednesday and decided to uphold the penalty levied against Ryan Preece. That means his $50,000 fine and his 25 championship point penalty is going to have to be paid. Three-person panel, which, by the way, included former Cup Series driver Lake Speed, released a statement that said in part afterward, quote, although not a unanimous decision, NASCAR and RFK presented competing interpretations of the common data. Neither side clearly proved their point, Mr. Priest's comments show that he chose not to cut his competitor any breaks. That's where you got to be careful what you say on the radio.
7: Yeah, might want to just start learning to keep your mouth shut and take your actions in your hands.
6: Well, and what he said, I've heard many a driver say after feeling like they've been wronged by one driver or another on the track, say, oh, I'm done with this guy.
7: Oh, yeah. I've said it under the visor quite a few times myself.
6: Yeah, and then you turn around and you go and you bump, knock, whatever, Ty Gibbs out of the way. Sorry, it's going to look bad.
7: And then some.
6: Yeah, it's going to look bad. On the other hand, you could be like Denny Hamlin, who got away with it, seemingly, and then gets on his podcast, Accidents Detrimental, and says, yeah, I intentionally knocked his butt out of the way. Dude, nobody was going to say anything until you put it out in your podcast.
7: Truth.
6: These things right here and cameras like this, if you're watching on either Real Talk 99.5 or CRN Live on YouTube, they're monitored. They hear, they see, they know. Be careful what you say.
7: Mm-hmm.
6: Act like a microphone is always open.
7: Yeah.
6: That's the biggest key.
7: Yep.
6: As we've said, phone lines are open at 545-9950. That's also where the text line comes in. John Bird, you say we got a text?
13: Yes, we've got a text from Tim Franklin, and he wants to know, he says, do you know why Alabama International Dragway doesn't host that many large races?
6: Go ahead.
7: I'm going to say the reason that they don't host much large races, they used to in the past, but anymore, they don't host many large races because of the facility.
6: Okay.
7: Facility size. Because now more these larger races draw so much larger car counts.
6: Oh yeah.
7: And larger crowds overall. Yeah.
6: Fan base.
7: The facility, it's good, but for the size of events in nowadays, it's not quite large enough.
6: Yeah. When you think about it, IHRA said that they were going to come to Montgomery a few weeks ago. Obviously, had that shooting on the grounds. But find some pictures, for example, of what Montgomery Dragway looks like versus Alabama Dragway. You'll see a little bit of a difference.
7: Yeah, Montgomery's just a tad bigger.
6: Yeah. So, and that makes a difference. Now, it's not to say that they couldn't in the near future if they did just a small upgrade.
7: Well, if the right ownership gets their hands on it,
6: sure,
7: and upgrades it,
6: yeah,
7: it could easily be done.
6: Yeah, NHRA, for whatever reason, the NHRA has long ignored the state of Alabama. IHRA is at least looking at Alabama and saying, "Hey, we're going to put some of our sanctioned events, in the case of the Nitro, Top Fuel, and Funny Car stuff, going to Montgomery." But they also have done some stuff up at Rocket City, in some lesser divisions.
7: Rocket,
6: I think they wanted to do
7: Rocket City, Holiday Steel? Dragway.
6: Were they going to do something at Steel?
7: No.
6: No?
7: Like okay. Last year, they had the Sportsman and Pro Mod World Finals at Steel.
6: There you go.
7: It was on Talladega Race Weekend.
6: Yeah.
7: But it's Rocket City, Holiday Dragway, I-22 Motorsports Park, mm-hmm. Montgomery, Steel, and there's another one, I think, towards Mobile. That is IHRA sanctioned.
6: Okay.
7: So
6: we'll get there. We'll get there. It's coming. It's going to take a little bit of time, and it's going to take us. And this goes for any race at any location for any particular sanctioning body. It's going to take the people showing up, because they'll hold a race there, but if nobody comes, they're not going to come back.
7: See, here's the one thing about IHRA that. They're doing the promotion of the events. They're getting the events broadcasted through Speed Sport TV.
6: Yeah. They don't have a major television deal, but if they keep this up, that may be coming.
7: They're increasing their facility sizes. Topeka, Maple Grove, places like that.
6: Mm-hmm.
7: But one thing that stands is staring, I mean, just blatantly stands out so clearly. The crowds in the stands are bare.
6: Yeah.
7: very, very, very bare.
6: Got to show up.
7: And to whoever the white job in Montgomery that did what they did that cost Montgomery the race, thank you. I appreciate that.
6: Yeah.
7: But I had this feeling that Montgomery was going to have arguably the largest crowd IHRA has seen in two seasons.
6: There was a lot of buzz about it.
7: A ton of buzz.
6: There really was. So, yeah, it's really it is a shame. But, again, got to show up. Got to be there. Because if you're not going to show up, they're not going to come back. NASCAR's doing the same thing at Rockingham. This is the second year in a row this year, earlier on when they did just O'Reilly Auto Parts and Trucks last year. Same thing. It was called Xfinity, but it doesn't matter. They're looking at the crowds very, very carefully over this short run of just getting the trucks and the O'Reilly Auto Parts series there. And if the people keep showing up, they may get a Cup Series race back. But they have to continue to prove it.
7: Yeah.
6: North Wilkesboro, the same thing. Dover right now, we're looking at Dover and wondering what's going on. Racing there probably was the on-track action was probably the best I've seen in a long time for the All-Star race. The problem was butts in the stands weren't there.
7: It was a little on the bare side.
6: And if you want to keep a race at a good track or get racing to come to a good track, gotta show up.
7: Yeah, you got to. I mean, if NHRA can go to, when you look at diagrams of it, if NHRA can go to a smaller facility at South Georgia in Adele.
6: Mm-hmm. Yeah. And turned out big time.
7: You sell out all 3 days.
6: Yeah.
7: Montgomery can easily handle one.
6: Absolutely.
7: There's no question.
6: Absolutely. One more note here before we get to the top of the hour, and this is
7: crazy.
6: That's a good way to put it. I like that. NASCAR has taken the step of indefinitely suspending a member of the 2311 racing team. And this is nobody that you would know unless you worked for them. I'll be real honest. But reports are that a woman used a 2311 golf cart, ran into a man at Charlotte Motor Speedway last weekend.
7: How did you do that?
6: I don't know. 2311 racing employee identified as Ivana Denine Howell is accused of assault on 77-year-old Dennis Manchester using a golf cart Saturday in the infield of the track. I don't have full details. We're waiting on those to come out. But court records quote the judge, Matthew Black, stating that he found probable cause that Howell, quote, unlawfully, willfully, and feloniously did assault Dennis Manchester with golf cart used to assault the victim, deadly weapon, inflicting serious injury. Unquote. She's currently out on $125,000 bond. Neither she nor anybody at 2311 Racing are commenting. Now, you and I have been in several infields, including the infield at Charlotte Motor Speedway. It's busy. There's a lot of people milling about, roaming around.
7: Yeah, there are.
6: And there are some people that get on golf carts, whoever it's assigned to, NASCAR, PRN, MRN, a race team, whatever, Fox, Amazon Prime, whoever. And they need to get from point A to point B in a hurry, and they're not necessarily paying close attention to exactly who might or might not be in their way.
7: Unfortunately, we have seen that. But you have.
6: But the wording that judge gave? That sounds like it was intentional.
7: That's very, very questionable.
6: Were they jawjacking at each other?
7: Unless that was the case, I don't know how you can willfully.
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6: Something was said.
7: Something had to be said.
6: That's all I can think of. We'll keep an eye on it. Let you know. Appreciate you checking us out. Hour number one in the books. Hour number two coming up. Still plenty to get to. And that includes your calls and your texts. Again, 205-545-9950. Phone calls, phone lines are open, and the text line is open as well. We'll be happy to take any questions or comments and see what you got on your mind in the racing world. Hour number two coming up right after we take this break.

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10: Welcome in as we get started with hour number two here on CRN. Appreciate you joining us here on this Saturday morning. Final one in the month of May. Busy month of May, no doubt about it. We're talking a little Cup Series news, but obviously we can talk about whatever you want. Matter of fact, we got a text right there towards the end of hour number one asking about drag racing at a local facility here in the state of Alabama. And really, it does help to get butts in the seats. Got to have the infrastructure there as well. And you know, hopefully that'll work in the long run. And we'll talk a little more drag racing coming up here in a minute. First things first, a couple of more notes from the Cup Series here, where Casey Mears said at the beginning of the year he wanted to get to that magic number of 500 Cup Series starts for his career. Beard Motorsports was happy to help, and it looked like things were going to go just fine as Beard Motorsports and Casey Mears came up with a deal that was going to get him, when he started the race at Homestead, Miami for championship weekend, to get his 500th career Cup Series start. And then rains washed away qualifying at Talladega, where 41 cars had entered, and based upon the dynamics of the way that the system works that Cup Series uses to figure out who stays and who goes, Beard Motorsports had to go home. So he was a man without a starting slot, and that left him one short of his goal, presuming he could even make the other planned starts with Beard Motorsports in the number 62 Chevrolet. Now, a lot of that has to do with how many entries there are for any given particular race. It just seemed kind of this confluence of events that even you and I didn't foresee. We've seen 40 cars start. Generally, it's 38, 39 at Talladega.
11: Mm-hmm.
10: And it doesn't matter whether it's the spring or the fall race. For us to get 41 cars interested in entering was kind of an eye-opener for us.
11: Yeah. I mean, because you don't see – nowadays you don't see over 40 car entry lists.
10: Not really, except for the Daytona 500. And even then, that can be questioned.
11: You may see it in Indianapolis.
10: Maybe, yeah.
11: But you may see it at Daytona summer race.
10: More likely the 500, though.
11: But, yeah, more than likely 500. I mean, it's Daytona summer race, 38, 39, maybe.
10: Yeah. So when that happened, it was a shock. So what Beard has decided to do, they want to make sure he gets to that number 500. They've added that they're going to take the car to Pocono for June 14th. The Great American Getaway 400 race is going to put Mears back on track to make his 500th career cup start with that start at Homestead, Miami. Hopefully that'll work out for him because, you know, here's the thing. I don't know as Beard Motorsports is necessarily going to give him a car that's going to compete for a win, but he's going to get a solid car that, and you and I both said this, if qualifying had gone on at Talladega, in all likelihood, Casey Mears would have been starting and somebody else would have gone home.
11: Oh, there's no question.
10: So they put out good cars, not necessarily winning cars, but they put out good cars. And a couple of weeks ago, we noted RFK Racing is actively seeking to purchase a third Cup Series charter to cover the number 60, driven by Ryan Preece. They've been leasing a charter from Rick Ware Racing over the last couple of years, but that charter is due to be sold to Legacy MC at the end of this year. At this time, no other team seems to be offering up a charter, which, even if they did, nowadays, with the charter being permanent, some people are talking about how this thing now could be worth somewhere in the neighborhood of $100 million. And that number's only going to go up.
11: Oh, yeah. It's definitely going to go up.
10: So the question was asked this week of RFK president Chip Bowers. Jeff Gluck asked this on a podcast he did for The Athletic. What if you can't get a charter to assign to the number 60 car? Bauer said that they're committed to putting three cars on the track in 2027. Either way, quote, we're not going to go backward as an organization. We will run three cars. That's unequivocally our focus moving forward.
11: They'll still be able to make money. They'll still be able to make money with being an open car.
10: You and I talked about this a little bit last year because of this whole situation with the lawsuit. Front Row Motorsports 2311, and there were Stuart Haas Racing charters that were up for grabs and all that kind of stuff. There is a drop down in the amount of guaranteed money, I think, if you are an open car, but you still get paid.
11: Yeah, it's just the guaranteed purse money that's a change, but
10: yeah,
11: you still get
10: paid. Now, that's not insignificant money. Yeah. You know, when you're talking racing, every cent counts.
11: Yeah.
10: But at the same point in time, it can be done.
11: It can.
10: Okay. All right. Real quick, want to thank the fine folks at Cat and Bird Winery. Open today, noon to 6 as regular time. I don't know of anything special going on today, but, you know, today, rainy day, kind of dreary. Looking for something to do. Don't have to go very far. They've got a pavilion downstairs, so you're out of the rain. You can be inside. Great people down there. I'm going to be going out there a little bit later on, maybe about 1, 2 o'clock or so. I'll be out there as well, just having a good time. Cat and Bird Winery always got something going on, including this Thursday night, first Thursday of the month. It's trivia night, music trivia. Yeah, I know. I was talking about that last hour with Siluria Brewing Company. Every Friday night out there. First Thursday of every month, Cat and Bird Trivia, hosting music trivia. I'll be your host for that, 7 o'clock. It's summertime. Kids are out of school. Come on out. Have a good time. Thursday night, need to unwind. Get ready for Friday. It's the perfect opportunity.
11: Yep.
10: All right, let's switch our attention here to the O'Reilly Auto Parts Series, where race control for NASCAR came under some scrutiny. So we got to talking last about this and how rain affected every single race of the Charlotte Motor Speedway weekend. Truck Series race was supposed to run on Friday, got rained out. Supposed to run on Saturday night after the O'Reilly Auto Parts Series race got rained out. And then Sunday finally got in, but that got shortened even, not even due to rain. O'Reilly Auto Parts Series race gets shortened due to rain. And, woo, Jesse Love was not happy. Criticized NASCAR race control as to how they made that race official. Now, during the recap, we noted Ross Chastain got into a spot of oil. Several other cars did. Brought out a caution in order to clean it up. But fog had moved in, rain started falling. What NASCAR did was they just continued to let the car circle under yellow flag until they completed the second stage, making it to lap 90, technically not halfway, but they state end of stage two or halfway, whichever comes first, race can become official. And the race did. Love and his teammate Austin Hill ended up finishing second and third behind Moonlighter Ross Chastain. Love said after the fact to the media, I'm waiting for them to throw some sort of a fine at him for bitching, moaning, and complaining about NASCAR officiating. But we haven't heard anything yet. Love said, quote, I'm mad. So I think it's a complete joke. Handling it how they handled it. I was really mad when I got out of the car for obvious reasons. Then I kind of realized, if this week has taught us anything, it's that all this doesn't matter as much as we think it does. There's things way more important than a trophy. So as much as I'm angry and confused and upset, I also again realize there's a lot of hurt people right now. This week has taught us that there's so many things so much bigger than racing. I think as much as it hurts, we can find some okayness. There's a good word. Okayness in knowing that. I'm just feeling so hard for Brexton, Lennox, and Samantha, the parents, everybody at RCR. That's where the hurt and the anger comes from. Wanting to win for those people, having said all that, really doesn't matter, does it?
11: He's got a point. He's got a point, but as quick as that fog set in and you had so many spotters that were up top that were very vocal about sight lines.
10: And having a hard time seeing.
11: Yeah. The car should have been stopped. But
10: yeah.
11: the excuse of the deal with, and it still blows my mind because I know how that they, what's the word I'm looking for here? I know how they place track spotters around the racetrack in certain areas and certain zones. Mm-hmm. It could be if I'm the race director. I can have, all right, Steve's got the entry of turn one to the middle of turn one.
10: Okay.
11: All right. I could have John Bird's got from the middle of turn one and two through the exit of turn two, halfway down the backstretch. But he's going to have to be positioned outside of the track because he wouldn't be able to see it inside of the track.
10: Right.
11: Then it could be John Myers could be halfway down the back into turn three and four, and then somebody that may be in the tower, or I don't know, let's pick another one, pick another person. I don't know. Richard Childress could have turn three and four. The middle of turn three, all the way turn four down the start finish line. You've got those certain zones. And how in the world that a track spotter can't realize the 35 car blew an oil line, going into turn one, oiled the racetrack down, but it wasn't called down. It wasn't called up.
10: Yeah.
11: How?
10: Somebody missed something somewhere.
11: Somebody probably wasn't paying attention, or they dozed off and went to sleep or something.
10: That could be.
11: Because how do you miss it? You can't, fog, I couldn't see it. No, your eyes are literally within 50 to 100 feet of the track. You can see when a smoke trail or fluid is coming out from underneath the car. Let's call it 101 to tower. Hey, we've got a 35 car oil to racetrack down. We got oil all over the racetrack. Put it out.
10: Yeah.
11: Put it out. You know, that's some things are becoming inexcusable.
10: Agreed. Too many things are getting missed. The truck series, he mentioned it during the recap. Daniel Dye finished 10th last night. Daniel Dye is the same guy who got suspended by NASCAR earlier this year for comments he made in a podcast, kind of deriding IndyCar driver David Malukas, then left his full-time ride at Kalig Racing in the truck series even after NASCAR reinstated him. He just said, yeah, I'm out. Well, he's back. Ultimately, he's going to get four chances to prove himself in the truck series again this year, all of them courtesy of McAnally Hilgeman Racing. McAnally Hilgeman put Dye in their number 20 Chevrolet Silverado for last night's race at Nashville, I should say. Again, finished 10th. He'll be back in the truck again at Michigan, then at Kansas, and his Corsetta race is slated to wrap up at Charlotte in the fall. sponsorship in those races coming from Champion Container and the Race to Stop Suicide.
11: I'm going to say this. Shame on NASCAR yesterday for doing the Truck Series stuff the way that they did it, for getting the trucks in the field to start the race, because that 20 truck should not have been in the race last night.
10: Okay.
11: Because 20 truck has only got one start, one attempt, and that was Tony Breidinger at Watkins Glen. She missed the race.
10: True.
11: All right. You put Daniel Dye in the truck. 20 truck is lower than the 27 truck in owner's points, because if you don't complete qualifying, you're supposed to revert back to the metric system and owner points. Well, they decided they was going to base it off of qualifying time. Practice speed. Hmm. So the 27 truck got rooked out of making the race. Hmm. If I'm Curtis Sutton, I'm going to be screaming at the top of my lungs.
10: Complaining loudly.
11: Because it that doesn't make any sense. Because apparently Daniel Dye is the boy of NASCAR or something, because Michael Waltrip, it makes me sick how much he raves and drools. And Jamie Little does the same thing too. When Daniel Dye's in the field. If he was a licensed driver, and this is me, if I'm the truck owner and I've got a licensed driver that I can pick over Daniel Dye, I'm taking that licensed driver over Daniel Dye.
10: Well, all right, I'm going to play devil's advocate here for a moment. Because for the most part, I got to say, I agree with you. Because here's the devil's advocate part. The one thing that we know Daniel Dye can do is he can finish a race with keeping the truck intact as a general rule. We have seen that.
11: Yeah.
10: So there's the devil's advocate part. Here's the part that I got a problem with. What has Daniel Dye done? What's his resume?
11: He's won one ARCA race at Berlin, Michigan.
10: So that brings the question back up again. What has he done? What's his resume?
11: Nothing. He does nothing but bring a check.
10: Okay.
11: Nothing but bring a check. And the last person that needs a check to be able to get it and get a truck in the field is Bill McAnally.
10: Yeah, exactly. They're fine. I get it. You bring a check, sure. You're going to get a ride, and you'll probably finish the race. And in his case, he finished in the top 10. But when you look at some of the people who have busted their butts, and then you look at Daniel Dye, and you wonder how many more chances is this guy going to get versus other people who have gotten one chance, did not get a good truck, good car, whatever it was, never got another chance. So what's the difference? Is it just the check?
11: Yeah, it's just the check.
10: Literally, it's just the check that makes the difference in the fact that he's getting so many chances.
11: Well, the way the business model is now, the way they've got it all set up and the way they do it, everybody is so check dependent. If you can pass a simple orientation test, you could get a license and you bring a check. If I hadn't have had a recent surgery, I could probably be in a cup car tomorrow at Nashville.
10: Yeah, because if you know you can buy it.
11: Because you tell me, other than the check that BJ McLeod, I'm sure would gladly took. I know he gladly took it.
10: Sure.
11: What has Daniel Dye done to deserve a cup ride?
10: Nothing.
11: Absolutely nothing. Absolutely nothing. Mm-hmm. You start out in arguably, hands down, the

0: Well, and okay, so the other side of the, you know, let's pull Daniel Dye out of it and let's just talk about drivers that bring a check.
1: Yeah.
0: And I'll put another name in there other than Daniel Dye. Her name is Natalie Decker. I mean, I'm sorry, folks, but she is not, by any stretch of the imagination, the most talented female driver at the top ranks of NASCAR.
1: I'm going to spin off of that right there. And this may take me a minute before we go to our next
0: break. We're fine. We got time.
1: Based off of that radio transmission alone that came through at Watkins Glen.
0: Yeah.
1: Out of that truck race.
0: That girl had an absolute, if you did not hear it, that girl had an absolute meltdown.
1: Had a nervous, mental, anxiety, whatever you want to call it, breakdown behind the wheel of a race vehicle.
0: Yeah.
1: That cannot happen because that will basically says you're a loose cannon. Because you have a breakdown like that, and one of the first things that come out of your mouth, oh, people online are going to do that. Yeah. You have no business behind the wheel of a race vehicle because here's where I'm going to spin that off of.
0: Go for it.
1: When your husband gets behind the wheel of same said truck at Nashville last night and finishes on the lead lap, you have no business.
0: Yeah. And
1: sorry.
0: The whole thing with her started off with her making the mistake of getting out of line before the start-finish line. And, of course, NASCAR is going to throw a penalty on it because it is a penalty. And then she acts like NASCAR's picking on her. No, they're not. You made a mistake by getting out of line, and you got upset, and you compounded it by serving the penalty by doing a pass-through on pit road. What'd you do on pit road? You sped. Penalty number two. It just starts to multiply. These are things that you, as a professional driver, know are penalties. You brought this on yourself, but you bring a check. And I get it. NASCAR, IndyCar, Formula One, all of these different series talk about wanting to, where's the next successful female? NHRA's loaded with them. IHRA's getting them. But where's the next successful female at the top levels of NASCAR, IndyCar, Formula One, Formula E, whatever other series you want to talk about? They're struggling. The ones that are there on the lower levels, a Tony Breidinger, to a lesser extent, a Haley Deegan, they're there because they have a certain amount of talent, but they have a check that comes with it. Natalie Decker should be at the level, truth be told, in my mind, of where Haley Deegan is. Haley Deegan is running ARCA. She's reproving herself.
1: I would not put Natalie Decker in a late model.
0: I get that, but if you're going to put her at the top levels here, put her back in ARCA, let her reprove herself like Haley Deegan is doing.
1: And Haley Deegan is, so far in the ARCA West, is admirably proving herself and replanting herself.
0: Yeah.
1: She's third in points right now.
0: Tony Breidinger, not spectacular by any stretch of the imagination, but she's solid.
1: Tony Breidinger's got the ability. She... Personally, as much funding as she has behind her, as much as she's got behind her, if I'm a solid ARCA team, let's say PRG, because she's with Chevrolet, she's with PRG. Mm-hmm. If I'm PRG, I pull her back. Like, hey, we're going to run the full ARCA season. We're going to rehone your craft and get you back climbing up.
0: Yeah.
1: You're still behind the wheel of something. There's no shame in going like, hey, I'm going to take a step back to ARCA, rehome my talent, and reestablish myself.
0: But you're full-time.
1: But you're full-time.
0: As opposed to being part-time in the truck series. I get it. Everybody wants to climb the ladder. Everybody wants to be at the top. But it takes time. It takes talent. It takes money. And you got to have all three of those.

0: come together to be able to get to the Cup Series or the O'Reilly Auto Parts Series for that matter. And I'm sorry, I'm not seeing it in Natalie Decker. I see more talent in Tody Breininger. I see more talent in Haley Deegan.
1: There's one we're missing right here that's got more talent than probably all of them put together.
0: And by all means.
1: But she is taking it step by step. And I think Toyota dropped the ball with letting her get out from under there, and Chevrolet picked her up. Taylor Reimer.
0: Yeah. Yep. And these are just a sampling, okay? But what we're talking about here is how many chances are you going to get? This goes back to the Daniel Dye situation. How many chances are you going to get? Because there are a whole heck of a lot of other drivers out there who have much more talent than Dye or Decker or probably even Haley Deegan, with all due respect to her. But they're not getting the breaks because they can't bring a check. And I miss the point when we used to be able to advance up through the ranks of whatever series
1: based upon your talent. Talent.
0: And the owner goes, you're talented. You're going to get the results. You're going to put my car up in the top 10, up in the top 5 in victory lane. The sponsorship will come.
1: The last one and most recent one that I can think of that has earned his way up the ladder based off of pure talent and driving ability is Kyle Larson.
0: And how long has he been in the Cup Series?
1: Not a while.
0: There you go. When we come back, guy who's trying to prove he's got that talent has got his next Truck Series race scheduled. We'll tell you about Mr. Cletus McFarland right after this.
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0: Welcome back in. We're right in the middle of talking about things going on in the world of NASCAR, specifically the Craftsman Truck Series. Talked about last night at Nashville. Looking ahead here, if you're a fan of Cletus McFarland, and let's face it, they're out there in spades. We talked about this within the last couple of weeks. What I saw when Cletus McFarland was running that Arca Menards Series race at Talladega reminded me so much of Dale Earnhardt and Dale Earnhardt Jr. and those guys who are just the fan favorites of a place at Talladega. You hear the name during driver introductions and the stands shake because everybody's cheering. Mm-hmm. They'll get out there on the track, and if they're not sitting on the pole, after about four laps at Talladega, everybody settles down. They start to sit down after the initial rush and the energy. But they're watching that car. And in the case of Cletus McFarland, they were watching his car. And he started working his way up, getting up close to the front. And the closer he got to the front, the more people sat up and started paying attention. And once he got up in the top five, top two, top three, they're on the edge of their seat. And when he takes the lead, they're all on their feet. And again, the stands are shaking because they're all cheering for him. He's that kind of fan favorite. That's what I saw for Dale Earnhardt Jr. It's what I saw with Dale Earnhardt back in the day.
1: That ARCA race, he was definitely, you could tell he was in a different zone and driving completely different.
0: Yeah.
1: He was driving aggressive, and everybody else took notice that, you know, the aggressive driving that he was doing. And plus, it did not hurt that he had a really good car underneath him.
0: Sure.
1: You know, everybody took notice.
0: But he also wasn't a bull in a china shop.
1: He wasn't. I mean, in the start that he got, you know, at Daytona, even though it was short-lived, but the start that he got at Daytona in the Ford truck, and then even the start he got in the 33 car at Rockingham, you could tell his confidence level is improving.
0: It is.
1: And it's gaining. And now that he released it this week on, you know, he does through his YouTube channel and everything, he released it this week that his pro late model is completed.
0: Okay.
1: And Port City had to build him a, because he's so tall, Port City had to build him a specialized late model that was built for taller guys. So when he gets into that, gets him running more late model stuff, in which they run pro late models at the track that he owns, so he's basically got a free stomping ground to go test in. He's going to get better and better.
0: Oh, yeah.
1: He's got the ability.
0: And, well, and to continue on the conversation that we were having just before the break, NASCAR kind of artificially put some brakes on him, which is not necessarily the worst thing in the world, but we also question the reasoning for it. And what he's doing is he's working his way up through ARCA, through the lower series, to be able to prove the fact that he has the car control and the ability to race in packs at a Daytona, at a Talladega, or at some of these larger tracks where you're going to need car, or in this case, truck control.
1: He, Kansas ARCA race, his grade on that was until the oil line blew and he had to catch the car and the engine let go. He got an A for Kansas. Mm-hmm. Rockingham for the O'Reilly race, Rockingham ARCA race, A+, because he finished fourth that race. Mm-hmm. Rockingham O'Reilly, I'm going to say a C grade.
0: I was thinking somewhere in that area.
1: I'm going to say a C-. But it's not terrible, but it's not spectacular. Because I know Ken Schrader said it, Mark Martin said it, and several others said it. You're making your inaugural start in O'Reilly Busch Series, Nationwide, whatever you want to call it, at hands down one of the toughest tracks, if not the toughest track in the nation.
0: Absolutely.
1: To make an inaugural start.
0: Yeah.
1: Okay. He's getting himself admirable laps. That's how I'm going to word it. Because the old saying in motorsports, there is absolutely nothing more valuable than seat time. Nothing.
0: But he's also got people that are willing to give him hints and tips, and he's listening.
1: Oh yeah, he's listening, because what a lot of people don't realize is the O'Reilly cars that he's been driving. There's one in particular wrench that is helping set that car up and helping him with stuff. And he's basically running an identical setup to Jesse Love. That's Danny Stockman.
0: Mm-hmm.
1: Danny Stockman has been huge in talking with him, set up stuff, helping him go through data, things like that. But I think today in Nashville, I think he redeems himself. And he has a very solid lead lap finish. But I think from a truck series standpoint, because he's going to get more starts than just Michigan and Talladega. I see it coming.
0: Yeah.
1: He's going to have more. Michigan is, I think, is going to be his coming out party.
0: Yeah, it's going to be a good test. Because if you think about it, this is one of the faster tracks that we're on.
1: For trucks, absolutely.
0: Yeah. So he's going to be, when the Truck Series races at Michigan next weekend, behind the wheel of the number 4 for Nice Motorsports. Drove that same truck at Daytona, kicked off the season. He's slated to be in that truck at Talladega when the racing returns to our home track later in October. And I think you're right. Especially if he proves himself today at Nashville and at Michigan. Because, again, there's going to be some control issues there with the speed that these trucks can get up to on that track.
1: Yeah.
0: If he can do well this weekend and next weekend, that just means more and more races will begin to come his way.
1: And when you do some deep dives within some people that are within the industry through social media, I say these words very, very, very loosely. Very loosely. There's a reason behind these starts that he's getting are slowly increasing.
0: Mm-hmm.
1: There's a certain car that, by technicality, doesn't have a full-time driver right now that is underneath the same roof as that O'Reilly car. It's not going to overly shock me that at a short track, and that's what I'm going to say, a short track, if he doesn't get a start in that 33 car, better formerly known as car 8.
0: Yeah, could happen. Where? I mean, knowing the fact that they balked at him going to a Daytona or a Talladega in the Cup Series car, where would you, if you're in Richard Childress's seat, let's put it that way, and you're going to put Cletus McFarland in the 33 car in a Cup Series race, looking at the schedule coming up, where are you putting him?
1: I'm going to backtrack on this point right here. He redeems himself admirably. Nashville today and in Michigan next weekend. I see no reason to where they don't clear him to start Daytona and O'Reilly in August.
0: Okay. Which is kind of what all started this whole thing. In August.
1: Well, really, it was going to be Talladega, but Rockingham, he really didn't get a full chance to do a full live pit stop. But that's the one thing that they singled out that they were looking for,
0: right?
1: A live pit stop. He'll get that chance today, all right. But this will open the door for Daytona in August. Now, you go to Daytona in or Talladega or Atlanta, perhaps in an RCR Super Speedway car. I don't even need to say it because you're going to be up front. You're going to have one of the strongest bullets that lowers off of a lift gate in the garage area.
0: Mm-hmm.
1: There's no question. But he gets that clearance and he successfully passes Daytona in August, which I think he will. I could see somewhere, probably Martinsville.
0: Okay.
1: I could see Martinsville because it's a slower pace. You're not wide open in a tight pack. I could honestly see Martinsville. maybe Bristol.
0: Right. Okay. So this is what we know. They're kind of piecemealing this out throughout the course of the rest of the year on that 33 car. I can see the question coming, so I'm just going to go ahead and beat everybody to the punch. RCR obviously has to fill that car. They're not going to do it this year.
1: I don't think there will be a full-time complete driver that sits in that seat the rest of the year.
0: I agree.
1: Think Austin Hill will get the bulk of the starts because of the companion events.
0: But there's also Jesse Love.
1: True.
0: Who has proven himself to be very, very capable behind the wheel of an RCR O'Reilly Auto Parts Series car. Like you said, there's Cletus McFarland, who has a deal to run a handful of O'Reilly Auto Parts Series races for RCR between now and through the end of next year. No disrespect to Cletus, no. But he's not the front runner to get that full-time ride next year.
1: No.
0: If you were to guess who the front runner is it Jesse Love? Is it Austin Hill? Or is it another driver that we're not looking at yet, knowing the fact that silly season really hasn't gotten underway yet?
1: Right now, you have to say the leader in the clubhouse is going to be Austin Hill.
0: Mm-hmm.
1: But.
0: And his resume in the O'Reilly Auto Parts Series would certainly state that he's probably ready.
1: Yeah, but you got to give Jesse Love a fair look.
0: Okay.
1: But at the same time, see, I'm 33-33-34. I'm split three ways here. I think Chevrolet is going to have some form of an influence of somebody that might be in the pipeline somewhere to take a look at, to give them a shot and give them a crack at it.
0: And there's also the possibility they could try and steal somebody else's talent. I mean, we've talked about the pipeline at Ford. It's not great.
1: I mean, you could go in.
0: We've talked about the pipeline at Toyota, though, and they got a lot of talent over there.
1: A ton of talent.
0: But they try and steal somebody out from under the Toyota banner.
1: That's a tough one because Toyota's got their succession plan in line. If that's how you want to put it, of who would fall where.
0: Mm-hmm.
1: Toyota's got the heavier load of talent.
0: Yeah.
1: Chevrolet's got the second heaviest load. Because there's a lot of people in the Chevrolet pipeline that are down there that a lot of people don't know about.
0: Yeah, I would agree.
1: So.
0: Still put Austin Hill as the leader in the clubhouse?
1: I would say Austin Hill is the leader in the clubhouse, but you got to give Jesse Love a look. But at the same time, you could go somewhere and look like Ford or Toyota or somewhere else, just kind of the same way Chevrolet done Toyota with Taylor Reimer. And there's another one. I just drew a total complete blank here. But giving somebody else a look. I wouldn't be against going to see if I could swap Josh Berry and get him back to Chevrolet.
0: There you go. We'll see. We'll see how it plays out. In the meantime, John Bird, we got to take a break here. So let's go ahead and do that. Take our final break here. When we come back, we'll talk some straight line racing here. IHRA had to make some changes. Talked about the situation at Montgomery Dragway. Well, rain got involved last weekend for them as well. So we'll talk about that. And in the NHRA, yeah, they've got that action coming up this weekend that we talked about up in Maryland. But Matt noticed something that, I don't know, is it a major concern? We'll talk about it next.
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0: So I can fumble my own headphones trying to put them on. Welcome back into the show. Final segment of today's show. And on CRN Live on YouTube, it's really, really cool. We got some people who are really relatively close geographically to where we are here in the Birmingham area. We have some people all around the world who are listening to us. One of them is named Athena. She's over in Greece, and she has gotten into racing on a big time, and we love the fact that she found our show, and she's become a loyal listener over the course of time, or a loyal watcher. She sent me a poster of a rally that she's going to be an official at here in just a couple more weeks. She sends me the poster, and it's all in Greek. And I'm not joking. It's all in Greek. I'm sorry. I've never learned Greek. But I can tell it's on the 13th and the 14th. That much I can tell. And I know you're going to have a great time. I think it's absolutely fantastic, Athena. I hope you have a great time doing it. Look forward to hearing all about it. Because that should be cool. Rally racing in Greece. A lot of fun.
1: That's different.
0: It's a different form of racing. There ain't no doubt about it.
1: Yep.
0: Really, really cool stuff. Okay. Drag racing situation here. They are racing in Mechanicsville, Maryland, Potomac NHRA Nationals, presented by Jags.
1: Bud's Creek.
0: You noticed something about the entry lists here. And as a general rule, the NHRA has their finals ladders. And when you qualify, some people go home if they don't make the top 16. Apparently, that's not going to be a problem this weekend.
1: Apparently not, because when you look at everything right now on the qualifying ladders, top fuel, there are only 15 cars.
0: Oof.
1: Funny car.
0: Coming.
1: Funny car only has 15. I mean, Dale Worsham and Lex June out of IHRA have jumped up and went to run with them. Pro Stock's only got 16.
0: So everybody makes the field.
1: Pro Stock Motorcycle, 15.
0: You found out the reason for one specifically Matt Smith.
1: Yeah, Matt Smith. Chip Ellis is running his bike this weekend because Matt Smith is in the hospital. And
0: something Matt's familiar with.
1: Yeah, something I'm real familiar with a couple of weeks ago, having gallbladder and gallstone issues.
0: Ooh, and I've been there. It ain't fun.
1: No. I will say this publicly on air, and I don't care. I would rather have thyroid surgery and have my throat cut again than have gallbladder surgery.
0: Mm.
1: The thyroid surgery I had was less painful than the gallbladder.
0: Yeah. Well, you had complications after the fact, too.
1: Yeah, the complications that I dealt with for about a week didn't help matters none.
0: Yeah. My situation was I found out about it. It was emergency, needed to be pulled out, so they scheduled an emergency surgery the very next morning after I went into the hospital.
1: Same with me.
0: And the biggest situation that I dealt with, I didn't have the after effects that you did, infection, fever, and so on. Thank God. But there's always the situation of needing to kind of get used to the new diet and what your body will take and what it won't. And for some people, it's worse than others. For me, it wasn't truthfully all that bad. For Matt, it's a little bit more of an adjustment. We hope that in the case of Matt Smith, this is an easy thing.
1: For sure, yep.
0: And that this goes off without complication.
1: Top alcohol dragster, 12. Top alcohol funny cart, 8.
0: Ow.
1: Comp Eliminator, 16.
0: Car count is hurting up there.
1: Top Sportsman. There's somebody that would go home. They got 17.
0: Okay. So we finally fit one.
1: Yeah.
0: Found one, I should say. Oof.
1: Yeah, that's crazy. That's wild.
0: It is. That seems really, really low. And then IHRA officials, they ended up taking another race away from the southeastern part of the country. A few weeks ago, we've talked about this. Montgomery Dragway, they got moved because of a shooting that happened on the grounds of the facility. Now, Memphis Motorsports Park has lost their date, the IHRA says. This was due to being rained out last weekend. They were supposed to run it Memorial Day weekend. This was the first of their Triple Crown series where you get sincere payouts. I'm talking about big payouts. We'll get to the details on that in a moment. Well, when it got rained out last weekend, they decided they weren't going to put it back at Memphis Motorsports Park. Instead, what they're going to do is they're going to do 2 Triple Crown races in one weekend at Maple Grove Raceway in Pennsylvania, which they only bought that before the 2026 season began, too. Memphis Motorsports Park, I know, and we showed pictures of it back after the IHRA bought it. It was in rough shape. I don't know how good it looks now.
1: I would be interested, and this goes the same for Atlanta, I would be interested to see what type of progress is made already.
0: So this may be a part, number one, that they got a rain out. Number two, they realize now we have more time to do the rehab and the refurbishment on Memphis Motorsports Park.
1: Yeah, what it sounds to me is they took too big of a bite and tried to swallow it too quick and then realized, uh-oh, my stomach's upset.
0: Yeah.
1: Got to slow down and get it right. I mean, I was hopeful about Memphis and even Atlanta.
0: I'm still hopeful for Atlanta because Atlanta's end of the year.
1: Yeah, Atlanta's end of the year, but time's creeping.
0: Oh, yeah. Oh, yeah. So, and Mother Nature's not helping.
1: No, Mother Nature in the South doesn't help anything in the summer.
0: No. All right, so here's the new situation. Construction can continue on the rehab at Memphis Motorsports Park. Maple Grove now is getting what's called Triple Crown times 2. This will happen the weekend September 11, 12, 13, 14. And again, some of the highest payouts, IHRA officials are saying, in drag racing history, and they're probably right. So with the postponement, the schedule shows the first event at Hebron, Ohio, June 19th and 20th. Double weekend event, Maple Grove Raceway in mid-September. $1 million Triple Crown bonus for the winner of the Top Fuel division, winner of the Funny Car division, winner of the Mountain Motor Pro Stock division, and winner of the IHRA Pro Stock division. And it would go to any driver who could sweep all the events. Now, high hurdle to jump over to win 4 events in Top Fuel or Funny Car or Mountain Motor Pro Stock or Pro Stock, but not impossible. And you could walk away with $1 million bonus. Mm. I understand where they're coming from. This is one of the bigger payouts in drag racing history, not just IHRA. This is what, though, leads me to believe that the IHRA is going out and trying to make a splash. What they need to do, though, truthfully, is they need to get a TV deal. And I'm not saying it's necessarily going to be along the lines of what NHRA is doing with Fox, but they need to get a TV deal.
1: CBS Sports Network.
0: That would be fantastic.
1: Yep.
0: Or a streaming service, major streaming service, not just, you know, a small one. Major streaming service, something like that. And they need to get butts in the seats. You can make all the news you want, but if it doesn't translate to butts in the seats at the events, you got a problem.
1: Those dates fall right after the U.S. Nationals for NHRA. So the question is now, because they were on the entry list, does Ron Capps and Matty Gordon make the trip back over to Maple Grove to compete in that event as they originally scheduled?
0: Yeah.
1: Because I'm telling you now, they get back over there, there's your two favorites right there.
0: And believe you me, IHRA, you better tout that. And I mean, you better promote the fact that they're going to be there.
1: I mean, Top Fuel, all due respect, Gary Pritchett, Top Fuel, Matty Gordon's odds on favorite for that one, mm-hmm. if she goes back.
0: And here's the thing. She walked in, she grabbed the attention of the NHRA fan base automatically, and she's backed it up. Yes. This is something the promotions crew of the IHRA need to be really, really banking on.
1: Yeah.
0: And play on it. If they're going to be there, play it up.
1: Right now, she's sitting fifth in the ladder, fifth in the qualifying order ladder right now.
0: There you go. Turn our attention over to Formula One with a couple more minutes left in the show. Wednesday of this week, Alpine showed off their new for 2027 title sponsor. It's going to replace the Swiss water purification company BWT. The new sponsor, luxury clothing brand Gucci. Can't make this stuff up. This marks the first time a luxury clothing brand is going to become a title sponsor in Formula One. For 2027, the official way to call out the team will be the Gucci Racing Alpine F1 team. Sorry, we're still calling them Alpine. The official look of the car, not shown off on Wednesday. What we do know is that signature pink and blue of BWT going away. Older Gucci logos have used black and gold. Others have shown green, red, and gold. The cover that they put on the Formula One car in the picture that we got on CRN Live on YouTube kind of shows all of that. So we'll see. And then, are we in the works of an FIA dictatorship? FIA President Mohammed Ben Sulayem is proposed removing term limits to come with a position he's been voted into twice, so he'll be at 8 years by the end of this term. Current rule says the FIA president can only serve 12 years, even if the terms are non-consecutive. Reports coming out of Europe from a number of sources, including Motorsport.com and BBC Sport, say he's asked about getting rid of that provision. I don't know if this is such a good thing.
1: Play by the rules and let it go.
0: Yeah. I mean, you've already stacked the rules into your favor, allowing you to basically run for president unopposed. Now you just want to just be there forever? Dude, settle down. Settle down. Are you the best thing for Formula One and the FIA? We can argue not. Ease up there, Mohammed. Let somebody else do it, okay?
17: Of the Championship Racing Network.
0: Have a great weekend.
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1: All right. Welcome in. Hey, everybody. Shop Talk is live. Like the 30th. That's right, the month's over. Go ahead and call it. Shop Talk's back, the show that answers the question, what's possibly wrong with this car? 205-545-9950. If you have any questions or comments about your car, try to point you in the right direction. Hanging out with my man, John Burr, producing the show flawlessly as usual. Good morning, John.
2: Good morning, everybody out there.
1: How you doing, bro?
3: I'm doing pretty good, man.
1: Good to see you. Good
3: yeah,
1: to see
3: you. I'm right. Feeling good.
1: You looking good?
3: Well, you know, I do the best I can with what I've got.
1: Got a little glow going.
3: Growing me a little goatee here. Yeah,
1: I
3: but
1: think
3: I'm
1: it's looking good.
3: Yeah, I'm having to use the little. There's like this beard, temporary beard color stuff.
1: Oh,
3: so I'm using that, and I'm not afraid. I'll tell the world.
1: Who cares?
3: I know it. I'm going to be 85 years old with dark brown hair.
1: That's right.
3: I'm going to fight
1: it. You'll care even less than what people think about it.
3: That's right.
1: Because you know, as you get older. Your grit, give a crap bucket gets a lot more holes in it. True story. But anyway, welcome in. I had an interesting week this in the shop. And Thursday, though, oh, John,
3: what happened?
1: I went to work with great intentions, and I got there, and it was a madhouse, and I didn't make it through the day, man. It's like I got... had a slight heat stroke or something.
3: But are you serious?
1: It was hard to breathe. I don't know. Thursday in particular, it was just so damp and hot.
3: Yeah, humidity.
1: It just kicked my butt up one side and down the other. So by 2 or 3 o'clock, I was pretty much washed out. But hey, I survived to fight another day, went in there and fought it out on Friday. So had a pretty good day.
3: There you go.
1: But the Albatross of the Week was a Buick Enclave. So all you Enclave owners, listen up.
3: What year? What year?
1: It was a 2018.
3: 2018.
1: Yeah. So if you got one of those, little heads up. What a piece of crap. God, what a... Anyway, no, it was just some of the things that you run into that you just don't expect. Like, you know... Fan motors, you know, they're electric fan motors that cool your radiator, and it should be kind of known in the engineering world of the automotive tech that these do burn out after a while. You know, they're electric motors, so they have a chance of going out, and anything that has a chance, they do. So you shouldn't have to, like, spend 5 hours to get that out of there. You know, you just shouldn't.
3: It's just crammed in there. All the new stuff these days.
1: You just shouldn't have to spend that amount of time on something that everyone knows you're going to deal with. Now I hate to say it, you know, like an old man again, like, well, you know, back in the day, not so many years ago when maybe automotive engineers cared about repair techs. They left a way for you to get the shroud out. You know, a lot of times they'd have a 2-piece shroud on bigger vehicles so you could get the fan off. And yeah, so those days are gone, and especially on that one. Just did not enjoy that process. And the other thing is that, you know, you got VIN decoders. So when we put the VIN into our search engines to get parts or whatever. Used to, that was sufficient so that we would only pull up, you know, maybe 2 options. And it'd be like, hey, is that a 5-lug or is that a 6-lug wheel? Well, if it's the 6-lug wheel, it's this one. If it's the 5-lug, it's this one. Nowadays, on a Ford pickup truck, a 2018 Ford pickup truck, we're trying to order a front hub assembly for it. Put the VIN in, going to order the hub. Well, it pulls up a list about 40 different trucks to pick to make sure you get your right part.
3: That's ridiculous.
1: And I'm like, I put the VIN in, bro. You've got the van. Isn't that all you really need? Don't you know all that you need to know from that? But no, you got to discern. Is it extended cab? Is it a crew cab? Is it all-wheel drive? Is it two-wheel drive? What color's the paint? There's a lot of things that are disturbing, and I don't want to be a bearer of bad news, but something I've been following pretty close, the House Republicans led a failed effort to block enforcement-related so-called vehicle kill switch technology. If you haven't heard of this, I want you to listen up just a second, okay? So the kill switch technology will have the ability to have sensors in your car that discern whether or not you're impaired, if you're actually clear to drive. And so if it doesn't think that you are, it will not crank and it will not move until that your sensors in there decide that you're okay. Now, also, of course, on the safety side of the equation, they are, working with law enforcement so that we'll put the end to chasing people around for speeding or whatever, right? So Big Brother can just go in there and shut your car off, bro. Okay, so running from the popo is not going to be something that you'll be doing anymore. That's for sure. Sorry about that. I was getting a call. I'm sure they want to talk about this issue.
3: Tell them to text in or call us.
1: That's right. 545-9950 is the number if you want to talk about this. And I understand a lot of people just don't care much about things these days.
3: But if you're too shy, you can always text.
1: Yeah, if you are a shy person, you could text.
3: Yeah, no, there's no shame in being scared to be on the radio.
1: That's right.
3: I've been scared to be on the radio for 31 years.
1: Still is.
3: Yeah.
1: It's the butterflies every day.
3: Oh, yeah.
1: 205-545-9950 if you're curious about that number. But this kill switch technology is pretty scary stuff, okay? So, and that at the exact same time, we're looking at people like me and people in the automotive repair industry in particular, independents, that is, are looking at, the new right to repair act that needs to move forward quickly. If you want more information about that, I would suggest you look at repair.org.
3: And when do you think that's going to be put into production?
1: Oh, it's mandated 2026.
3: I'll never,
1: everyone
3: ever buy a car past 2025 in my life again.
1: That's what I was going to say, is that all that we can do right now, it looks like, since our mealy-mouthed, useless-ass Republicans in Congress, in the House, and I'm going to call my man, Gary. Gary's getting a call. You know, a lot of y'all don't know, but I used to have another type of show where we talked a lot about politics. I got Gary on my speed dial, y'all. He gonna hear from me today. Because this technology is really scary to me, and it, of course, is an overreach in anybody's mind. Republican Thomas Massie of Kentucky introduced an amendment to a federal spending bill that would reverse the mandate of technology on Thursday. 160 Republicans voted in favor, but the legislation failed 164 to 268. We had 268 House Republicans vote for Big Brother overstep. Thank you, Republicans. That's why I'm not a Republican. Anyway, according to the House's clerk roll call, with 57 Republicans joining 211 Democrats in voting against it. So we did have 211 Democrats voted against it, so as well, which that's not surprising. That shouldn't surprise anybody. I mean, at this point, the Democrats are just going to vote against it because Republicans voted for it. They don't even read it. We got to get these people out of here, y'all.
3: Yes,
1: and I'm just saying, we the people do have a lot more power than we give ourselves credit. And it's high time we step it up. And the first thing we should do is boycott all cars 2026 and up. And 100% rebellion against this type of oversight. The other sneaky stuff that you don't know is that, most vehicles have four or five different cameras now monitoring to help you with your ADOS system. Your ADOS system being your lane departures and your all this braking and all that. Well, you know, right now you can cut that off, you know, if you don't want to use it. And in the future, it's going to be a subscription service, which we talked about. But here's the dirty secret. If there's an accident or something, the Popo can get all access to every bit of that data from your car without a warrant.
3: Big brother.
1: And so we're wondering about what is all, what, you know, and I've been thinking, what are all these data centers that everybody's freaking out? Oh, they're using 20 billion gallons of water and they're going to take up all this electricity. And these buildings are huge and these are just to have servers with data on them? Okay. So what I'm telling you is reason why those are popping up. Could you imagine the amount of data that you would have if every single car that you see on the road today is turning in tremendous amounts of data from radio station your car was on.
3: More than learning about you.
1: How many times you blinked in a minute. How many times you fluctuated in your car. How many times you looked at that sign when you drove by. How many times you sat idle. They're keeping that data somewhere.
3: So I mean, there'll be no more making out in cars.
1: No. I mean, unless you want to have a YouTube channel of it.
3: Well, this is true.
1: You know, which probably go over quite well. We're right up against our first break. 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

0: right, welcome back in. That's, yeah, you know, I like that group. That's Stephen Curtis Chapman's boy. Did you know that, Stephen?
1: No.
0: Not a boy there.
1: Gosh, man, the years fly by.
0: Oh, don't they, though? Mm. So, Gary, I'll be calling you later. I know he listens to the show religiously, of course, but I didn't see him on the Republican list of people that voted for this or voted against this bill that would stop this kill switch from being part of that bill.
1: You think maybe he abstained?
0: I don't know. I'm going to ask him. Because that's kind of a big deal to me, and I think it should be a big deal to everybody. So, in this day of privacy concerns, you ought to be able to get into your car and be left alone. I mean, if they, and it's all about this impairment thing, right? So they're like, oh, just think of all the drunk drivers not going to be out driving and killing people. Look, we got plenty of laws on the books mm-hmm. that we've been screwing up. So years ago, we said the third one's a felony. I've known people in my life that have five or six, and they're still driving around. So I'm just saying, let's target the ones that are breaking the law. And if there's somebody, I would say this, I would be in support of a law that if you got busted with a DUI, then you had to have a device installed into your car, which they have, that you have to breathe into before it'll crack. They mm-hmm. already got that. But that should only be for those that have already been convicted of a crime and maybe they need that extra push to get themselves straightened out.
1: Right, because the young lady I spent hanging out with that Friday night of the Job on Jam, she had one on her keychain.
0: Mm-hmm.
1: And she was able to check and say, I'm a little bit over. So mm-hmm. we took a nap.
0: Right.
1: When she woke up, she was good.
0: Yeah. And that makes sense to me. That's okay. But as far as just having that in your car, and your car is going to suddenly decide the degree of your impairment based on your eye movement from a camera that is facial rec camera that reads your irises, and it's really freaky stuff. So what I'm saying is, on the repair side of the world, I can assure you that sensors don't always work. I can assure you that everything electronic can get a bug. I can assure you that every single thing that you have that is online that is capable of downloading into the cloud is hackable. By hackable, I'm telling you that false information could be downloaded into whatever program that they want to. Just to keep that in mind. Let's go to my good friend Tom. Tom's in Madison.
2: Good morning.
0: Hey, buddy.
2: Got a question about PEA and fuel injection cleaner, polyethylamine.
0: Mm.
2: And that's, I read an article recently, and it said that that's, you want to maximize the content of your PEA

0: in your fuel injector cleaner. And I'll just tell you, I used their recommended highest is Redline. And and it did fine. I mean, I put it in my old Ford Tacoma, and everything's fine. But do you think that's a good idea to maximize your PEA content?
1: And that's the first I've heard of that.
0: Okay.
1: I just know in the past when I start digging into stuff, and things have changed so much in the last 5 or 6 years, but, well, sometimes you'll find articles that have just backed this stuff up, and suddenly their recommendation, and you find out that whoever that person was, they paid for the study, you know.
0: It's
1: just like the pharmaceuticals do with their pharmaceuticals, where they give Harvard $12 million to come up with a conclusion. And that's not the way science works.
0: What I expected. Because there's all kind of other foo-foo stuff that they put in there that might even improve.
1: Might even be better. I can say is that, you know, I use Winds at the shop because...
0: Right, I knew that.
1: I've known Winds for 50 years. So I think that their name and their reputation has stayed true, which is rather unique, and that you can't go to AutoZone and get you a can of Winds. Okay,
0: I'm an old man. I remember Winds stop leak and all that.
1: Oh, yeah. And, you know, it's been around a long time, and it came from the racing industry. And I think the racing industry back in the day, they came up with a lot of great things that nobody would have ever thought of.
0: Yeah.
1: You know, but, you know, I stick with them because I trust them to know what they're doing, and we have good success with it.
0: Good answer.
1: And they don't sell their products at Walmart. They don't. They count on repair facilities like mine to sell their products. And you got to have a tax ID to buy it, and there are certain, they know that there's a certain way that, that it has to be applied. You can't just, you know, dump it in your intake. But.
0: All right, my second topic.
1: Yeah.
0: I told you, I called in a week or so ago and said, oh, my air conditioner making a ticking sound. And you said, well, it might be the compression, some oil in there. I was surprised. I took it into my shop, and they even had something called TechScope or something.
1: Yeah.
0: Sent me an email and showed they had a video of the clutch.
1: Yeah.
0: It was the clutch was wobbling.
1: Okay.
0: But I thought a clutch that was wobbling when your air conditioner was on or off, it wouldn't be doing it tick, tick, tick, tick. It'd be going. But
1: yeah, usually it does. And especially when it's off, it usually went away altogether.
0: Yeah, I think mine did. So, anyway, long story short, and you've been talking about putting money in older cars because I'm going to keep this Tacoma until I die unless one of these new people they imported up here run into me.
1: Well, they don't have a kill switch, so thank God.
0: I know, that's it. And they can't get no data out of this old Ford.
1: They sure can't.
0: So, what I did, I told them, and they recommended, well, you got this many miles on it. I'm going to do like you were talking about, putting money into an older car I want to keep.
1: Yep.
0: I
1: would stick with a Nip and Denso. You know, I don't know what compressors they sell, but I do like those Nip and Densos, and that's kind of what came on it.
0: Yep, and they did, and they put the replaced clutch, the compressor,
1: nice
0: expansion valve,
1: yep.
0: And
1: flushed it out,
0: and flushed it out, did the whole thing, and I'm good to go.
1: Money well spent, bro. I know it's probably $1,500, but money well spent.
0: Thank you. That's put your money in something you want to keep.
1: That's right.
0: And keep driving that thing. And I haven't spared any expense to keep this thing on the road, and I'm happy.
1: I hear you, bro.
0: God bless.
1: Thank you, man. I'm going to run out here to Hank right quick. Buddy Tom. Hank, what's up, buddy?
2: Not much, my man. I got a 2016 4Runner.
1: Yeah.
2: And I have had it from the beginning. It's in good shape. I got to make a trip to Virginia this summer, and I've done everything I can think of before I hurt my back this past week.
1: Oh, boy.
2: and I know I know what the answer to this is before you even ask the question. The wheel bearings are the same. Front wheel bearings are the same.
1: Mm-hmm.
2: And I'm either being, you know, a whiny or I'm thinking good, but I'd like to get those replaced. And I was going to see, what's a good day? Bring it over to you guys.
1: How many miles on it?
2: 114.
1: Oh, yeah. I mean, they're probably not making noises or causing any problem, but, I mean, preventatively on a long trip, man, wheel bearings can ruin your life out there on the road.
2: I know, and it's going to be the end of this month, first of next month, that I got to travel up to Virginia.
1: Yeah.
2: And I need to get it done. And other than myself, I don't have anybody else that I would trust to do it. So.
1: Oh, man, we'll be happy to take care of it. We've done a ton of them, and we generally can do a one-day turnaround, Hank. So,
2: excellent.
1: Anytime you want to bring it in, Monday through Friday, we open at 7. Bring it on in.
2: I'll see you.
1: Thank you, my man. Right up against the bottom of the hour break. Flying by. You guys better get in if you want in. We'll be right back.

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0: 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My man Alfred will be in here next week. Talk to him yourself if you want. Great people. They do great work, and you can count on their skill level, as I'm a full testimony to, because they did mine twice in the last 20 years. Mm. Not because it was bad. It was just because we get some weather, bro.
1: Oh, yeah.
0: That hail will wear them out. Steve West joins the show as well. Steve, how you doing, bro?
1: I'm doing good, bro.
0: It's good to see you, man.
1: Good to see you.
0: Good to see you.
1: Yeah. Get the chance every once in a while to sit in with you.
0: I
1: always a good time.
0: You coming in. We got a caller on 4.
1: Who's the guy there, John Burke? Who's on 4?
0: Hey, what's up, man? How you doing?
2: You there?
0: Yes, sir.
2: This is the Dick Dancing Daddy from Pottertown, Cincinnati, man.
0: Oh, Dexter.
2: Me up there.
0: Dexter, what's up, man?
2: I just bought me a Rambler Scrambler. Have you ever worked on one?
1: Whoa.
0: A Rambler Scrambler.
1: Where'd you pick that up?
2: Up in Pontotoc, Cincinnati.
0: Wow.
1: Dang. All right, then.
2: I'm
0: bring
2: headed
0: it to the shop.
2: With it.
0: Bring it to the shop. I'll fix it.
2: Well, that's what I was saying. I couldn't get it to crank, but it used to be an old drag strip car.
0: Huh.
2: And I need to get back in the business.
0: Okay.
2: And I need some work done on it. Y'all can super duper it, right?
0: I would think so.
1: Probably, yeah.
0: I got a super duper wrench, so I'm sure that could do something.
2: Are you using Williams wrenches on it?
0: Oh, anyway? Boy. Yeah, I got a couple of them.
2: So. But that's what I wanted to see, if you could bring it down there to you and see about getting it cranked up and all that. I'm right there in Metropolis, Illinois, up here by Cape Girardeau. What the hell is the name of the town? Where Superman's supposed to be from.
1: Yeah. Yeah, been through
2: there. Have you ever been there before?
1: I have. Been through there.
0: Nah.
1: Got a nice rest area there with a big statue of Superman. Don't have any heads, so you can take
2: right
1: a picture of it and make yourself look
2: heart.
1: Like Superman. Yep,
2: well, that's
1: there.
2: Where I'm at now. I'm looking at Superman like he's seeking to blast off or whatever. But
0: there
2: I'm
0: you
2: headed that
0: safe,
2: way.
0: Man.
1: Yeah, bring it down to him.
0: Bring it down next week. We'll check it out.
2: It's painted American flag style.
0: Oh,
1: yeah, they all were.
0: Oh, boy.
1: Yeah, those scramblers, they all were.
0: Okay. All right, bro. I'll see you then.
2: I wanted to check. Make sure before I come down there, bring it down there to you know?
0: Sounds good, bro. We'll check it out.
2: I need to get it running, but I don't know if we could put a 6-cylinder in there and Cindy could drive it around town. You know what I mean?
0: Oh, I'm sure they can figure something out. We'll take a look at it.
2: All right. I'll holler at you later.
0: You got it, my man.
2: When the creek don't rise.
0: Well, you drive safe, bro. Drive safe. Dexter checking in.
1: Sorry, I'm not putting a V. I'm not putting a 6 in there. I'll put a V8. AMC had plenty of good V8s,
0: you know,
1: straightable V8s.
0: I just put me a little 350 in. You know,
1: there you go.
0: Order 1-5-7.
1: Yeah.
0: 205-545-9950 is the number if you have any questions or comments about the show. I had one lady come in the shop. She said, "I almost called you last week." I said, "Why's that?" She
1: almost.
0: Said, "You said something about Jeeps that I took offense." I said, all I said was they're just pieces of garbage. I don't
1: why
0: know
1: why
0: is that offensive.
1: Offense?
0: I don't. Well, I've driven them all my life, and I'm talking about later. I'm talking post Fiat Jeep. Okay,
1: I got you.
0: I'm talking post Italiano Jeep. And I got to pull at the house as a result of Jeep. So I'm not worried about Jeep. They keep the shop full with their nonsense, crappy design junk.
1: Don't hold
0: Hey,
1: back.
0: Jerry, how you doing?
3: I'm good. I'm good. Got a couple questions.
0: That O2 Tahoe is a great machine, bro. I'm just saying.
3: I love it. Don't want to get rid of it. But like a lot of those early 2000 Chevys, the paint went to peeling on it.
0: Oh, yeah.
3: Me being a cheapskate, I sanded it down, primed and painted it at the house, and now that's come off and I've got rust. So I'm thinking of either one of these Monster Liner products or Raptor Liner.
0: Absolutely.
3: What would you recommend, and do you have anybody that you would recommend to do that instead of me doing it?
0: The one I looked into is the one, it was on Leland's show, that's up in Coleman. It's a Monster Liners.
3: That, okay. It's a roll-on product,
0: yeah,
3: not a spray-on product.
0: And they've got tons of colors. I had no idea they had so many different colors, but that's the one I was going to go with. So I'd recommend.
3: What about
0: check
3: the
0: that
3: rust that's on there? Is anything I need to treat that with? One, I'm gonna have to sand the vehicle down again.
0: Sand it down. But is anything they used to have like a navel jelly that you'd rub on there right before you put the paint, and that navel jelly used to like just put the kill on.
1: Yeah,
0: the
1: Yeah, because that's probably not all the way through. It's probably just surface.
0: Yeah, it's just surface.
1: Yeah.
3: Okay. The other question I had was back to technology. I was told that any vehicle 2016 or newer has GPS. Is that an accurate date?
0: Oh, for sure.
3: Okay, so anything prior to 16 would not have GPS?
0: It'd probably be hitting and missing on that.
3: Okay.
0: And they're probably not going to let us know. You. They're probably not going to tell us.
1: Probably not.
3: Yeah. But I appreciate your show and enjoy listening. Y'all have a great day.
0: Thanks, Jerry. I appreciate it. And those of you that do enjoy the show, it's really imperative. And more so than back in the day when I was doing radio with you, it seemed like the audiences were a lot more prone to listen and respond.
1: Yes.
0: It's like you have to respond to advertisers to shows that you appreciate or that show's gone.
1: Yeah, exactly.
0: I mean, it's that simple.
1: Yeah.
0: You can't sit back and count on everybody else to do it.
1: No.
0: If you're in the mode of buying a Bobcat, then I'm telling you, my boys at Loader Services take care of you, and they'll give you the best deal in the state. So shop with them and tell them you heard about them here when you do.
1: Yeah.
0: And then it makes their bill. When they come in for me, they go, oh, yeah, that's well worth it. I sold a Bobcat.
1: Yeah, exactly.
0: But when I go in there to get that renewal and they haven't gotten a phone call.
1: Yeah, they wonder.
0: They may not renew.
1: Yeah.
0: They don't renew. I don't renew.
1: Well, and it goes back, you know, the 2 hours that I just did before you.
0: Show's over.
1: It's all about motorsports. Motorsports is all about the sponsorship. They can't put the cars on the track if they don't have the sponsorship.
0: That's exactly right.
1: Got to be able to do that.
0: Who was here first? Let's go out here to Dave. Dave's in Chelsea. Hey, Dave.
4: What's going on? How y'all doing this morning?
0: Hey, man.
4: I've got a Japanese mini truck. Have you ever done any work on them? Or do you
0: No, but I've seen them, and I've often wanted one. But, yeah, what's going on with it?
4: I can crank it, but it stalls out unless I keep the throttle down. I've checked the fuel filter relay, manifold air pressure sensor, and I'm just kind of lost now.
0: Did you happen to look at a throttle positioning sensor, and what year is there an OBD2 outlet?
4: There is an OBD2 outlet. And I ran it, and that's when it said check the map.
0: Yep. Okay, so I'm thinking that you got some carbon up there clogged something up. And EGR, I would take that EGR valve off of it and blast it with some cleaner and see if it's got some carbon all keeping the, you know, it's got a little plenum in there. It goes up and down. I would kind of look for something related to fuel. I think it's definitely going to be fuel and air related. So
4: yeah. If it's backfiring when I let off the throttle, does that tell you anything? Or
0: yeah, it could be out of time.
4: Oh, really?
0: That's the other thing. Let's check time. And now that you say that, that holds with the having to keep it running by throttling, and the backfiring could very well be jumped a tooth on the timing belt.
4: Okay. Well, tell you, where's your shop at?
0: It's in Montevallo, across from Lucky's on Highway 25.
4: Okay, right on, man. I used to live down there.
0: Cool. Well, swing by and say hey.
4: Thank you very much. I appreciate it.
0: All right, Dave. Take care, man.
1: Not a bad drive. I do it all the time. I live in Chelsea, too, and take my stuff down to Jim and Obie all the time.
0: Yeah. Hey, Jim, what's up?
5: Hey, buddy. I got a 2008 Corvette C6.
0: Yeah.
5: And I bought it a year ago. It had 20,000 miles on it.
0: Wow.
5: And I just rolled over 30,000 in a year. So
0: nice.
5: Put some miles on it. The problem is, the seats aren't the greatest.
0: That's the understatement.
1: Common complaint for those Corvettes.
0: Understatement of the history right there. You mean that brick that you sat on is not comfortable?
5: Well, it is. It is for a little bit, but
0: yeah,
5: you know, we've made trips up to Wisconsin and up in Vermont and Florida probably 4 or 5 times, but. Anyways, I don't know if you knew of a shop around, a upholstery shop, that could customize them a little bit add some additional padding.
0: I happen to know a guy that's big time into hot rods, and he would know this right off the top of his hand really quickly because he deals with a lot of those types of skilled people. And the name of the company he owns is Impatient Creations.
5: Mm-hmm.
0: And if you give them a call and tell him you heard him on the radio and you wanted to ask him a question about that seat, he could probably tell you exactly what to do. His name's Dennis, Impatient Creations, right there in Saginaw, Alabama.
5: All right.
0: He would be my go-to for that.
5: Other than that, man, it's a great car. It's a good cruiser.
0: Oh, yeah. Mm-hmm. And that was, made before they started screwing them up.
5: Yes. Well, it has its own screw-up issues.
0: But they're repairable.
1: Yes.
5: And right, exactly. Yeah. I had the clutch sticking issue and a couple of other things taken care of. But not a big deal. And it's a fun car, man.
0: I'm really surprised
5: I still have a driver's license, truthfully.
0: You just be careful out there, especially when it's slick out. You know how it is. That rear-wheel drive will get away from you in a hurry.
5: Especially
0: when you got all them horses under the hood,
5: Yeah, it does. It's got the LS3 in it. So.
0: Nice.
1: Yep, good motor.
0: Excellent. All right, Jim, you be safe, man, and drive careful in the old vet. I would be in so much trouble
1: for
0: a car like that.
1: And he mentioned this. Okay, 2008, he buys it a year or so ago
0: with
1: 20,000 miles on it. That means it sat for a lot. So
0: but he's already put 20, so that's a good sign that it's doing well at 20.
1: Yeah.
0: I would be concerned about a lot of different things setting that much as far as injectors clogging up, the gas tank got crap in it. Hey, I got a big tip for you as we go into the next break, and I'm going to break it to you. But this portion of the show is brought to you by the Fish Ranger. Check them out. You can go onto the Whatnot app and check out their latest and greatest auction coming up. So they do online auctions where they just have so much fun. You'll see the feed of all the people talking nonsense. The Fish Ranger, save a lot of money and get a lot of fishing stuff. So check them out. When it comes to saving some fuel economy, we'll talk about that in a minute. I think everybody needs to get a hold of that one a little bit. We'll be right back.

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0: welcome back in. A little tip I was going to give you guys, and I ran into this a couple of weeks ago with a vehicle coming in with some major drivability issues. If you ever pull into a filling station, especially one that's high volume, like, you know, lots and lots of pumps and lots of people, and you notice that the delivery trucks out there are making this dump, don't get your fuel then. Just don't do it.
1: Stirs up everything that's all it does in those storage
0: tanks. There's so much in the tanks at the bottom. I mean, my dad was a filling station guy, so I was the one that used to go out and stick it. We used to have to go out there with a big stick and stick it and see how many gallons is in there. You know, we didn't have all the electronic stuff. But there's always sediment in there, gentlemen.
1: There's no real way of getting that cleaned out, is there?
0: Not really. I mean, not that anybody's going to spend the money on to do, so you're kind of stuck. And it will settle back down, but you don't want to buy it when you see that truck dumping, you know, 5,000 gallons in there. So then you're getting the mix that you may not want. Hey, this portion of the show is brought to you by ineedadashcam.com. And, you know, that's my little side company that I try to help fleet administrators get the best out of telematics. And the best out of telematics means that your telematics is not spying on you. Well, the big ones that I used to install and work for years, they're selling your data, bro. Okay, so when you sign your terms of using their software, you sign away all your information from all your fleet.
1: Mm.
0: So they sell your data. Whether you buy it or not, they sell it to somebody else. The cameras I sell do not do that. We're just about logistics, and we're about saving fuel and making sure that you're routing your people correctly to save as much fuel as you can. And, of course, the safety of knowing exactly where your fleet's at and having the camera coverage that keeps bad people from doing bad things.
1: And you don't just do it for fleets, though.
0: I do it for individuals as well. And, you know, if you've got a new driver in your life that's just turned 16 and you're not monitoring them with a camera, I question your parenting skills. Because just take a look. And this is what really caught me off guard is that the females are catching up to the males 18 to 24 in death in automobiles. And so there's no way you could convince me that young ladies are as reckless as a 18 to 24 year old male.
1: So they're doing something else behind.
0: So there has to be another thing, because they're not. There's no way.
1: Paying attention to the phone.
0: I think a little too much. I think it has to do with the phone.
1: Yeah.
0: And all I can tell you is I've done massive fleets, UPS and FedEx, and et cetera. The fact the camera's there changes behavior.
1: I bet it does.
0: Tom, what's up, man?
2: Quick question. Getting late, and bought my daughter. She's 36. Long story. 2016 Infiniti QX50 with a 3.7 liter.
0: Yeah.
2: Is that a good car?
0: I like it. I mean, it's not a fuel economy kind of car. The Infiniti is the only thing I didn't like about those is they tended to not like a lot of different gasoline. They like really higher octane gas. And
2: yes. That thing's got 5 more horsepower than my 2000 Camaro SS.
0: Oh, yeah,
2: it's got 325 horsepower.
0: No doubt. It's a powerful little motor. It's just, I guess she has youngins and stuff.
2: Yeah, she does, and I bought it because she got 3 kids, and she's going through a divorce, so I'm taking care of it.
0: Well, I mean, the divorce isn't excellent unless it is. You know what I mean? You know why divorce is so expensive?
2: I know. I've been through it.
0: But, yeah, I'm sorry to hear about that, but, it's a great vehicle, I think.
2: God bless. Don't want to take your time.
0: Thank you, my man. 205-545-9950. You want to be the last one in. Now's your time. So, Steve, what's the big plans of the week?
1: Nothing really. Tomorrow I'll be up here again. Got a Barons game. They're in town. So we put them on our sister station, 100.5.
0: Gotcha.
1: And then Monday I'll be off from up here. Got a personal situation with my wife. Got to take care of. Thursday night and Friday night I'll be hosting music trivia. Thursday night at Cat and Bird Winery out in Chelsea.
0: Yeah.
1: And Friday night at Siluria Brewing Company over in Alabaster.
0: Friday night.
1: Yep. 7 to 9 p.m. both nights.
0: I'm going to have to swing by the Siluria. You know, I'm right around the corner.
1: There you go. Yeah, come on by.
0: Right around the corner.
1: and we're in the summertime, you know, your kids are out of school. You don't need to worry about getting up dang early to get them ready. Come on
0: out. Thank goodness. Hey, you know, I want to reach out to my friend Jungle Bob. He's got a YouTube channel as well, Jungle Bob. He's like the head of my show fandom.
1: Oh, okay.
0: Yeah, Jungle Bob. So shout out to Jungle Bob.
1: Yeah.
0: He used to call me every once in a while over the last 3 years and go, "Hey, man, you going to get the show back? When are you going to get the show back, man?"
1: Well, and the funny thing is I have been asked many, many times about that.
0: Yeah.
1: You know, when's Jim coming back?
0: Have you?
1: Yeah.
0: Yeah, I thought everybody forgot.
1: You're a popular guy.
0: I know, right? Who knew? Well, if you do like the show, I'm going to encourage you to reach out to my sponsors, Loader Services, Yellowhammer Roofing, ineedadashcam.com. And you know, ineedadashcam.com, they just gather how many times people go look at that. And
1: there you go.
0: And if the numbers are up, then they're going to keep advertising.
1: You know it.
0: Same way with the Fish Ranger. If they see that you went on Whatnot and started following them, they're going to give me some of that credit. So if you could just do that, I mean. I'm not asking you to buy a bunch of stuff. Let them know that you're listening and that you're responding. Yeah, and my thing is, once you get to know them and see those auctions, you'll start buying because you're going to be saving so much money.
1: There you go.
0: Oh, Michael's up at Smith Lake with a 2019 Traverse. Hey, Michael.
3: Hey, I ain't got any problem with it this week, but just talking GPS. Mm-hmm. A few years ago, somebody was talking about GM, and they said, "Oh, if your car gets stolen, you can go to a dealership, and if you'll pay for OnStar, then they'll find your car for you."
0: Oh, sure, without question.
3: I don't know whether that's true or not.
0: Oh, for sure. No doubt about it. But here's the problem. The people that steal your car know that, too.
1: Mm.
0: So the people that steal your car, there's a particular computer. There's like three or four in the old Chevrolet.
1: Sure.
0: They know the body control module's got that OnStar in it, so they just pop that out of there and chunk it in the garbage. So track that on the dumpster. You know what I'm saying?
1: Yeah.
3: Oh, yeah.
0: So then they just get a new one and, you know, off to the races. But, yeah, I mean, they definitely can. And actually, they were the very first ones that introduced a subscription service, which I ranted on last week, but... Yeah, the new subscription services are off the charts stupid. I appreciate you, Michael.
3: All right, then.
0: See you, man. Can you imagine a subscription service for your heated seat? 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You can't see much of your dash. They're going to decide what instrument cluster you get based on how much you're willing to spend.
1: Yeah.
0: But all the technology's in the car that you bought.
1: Mm-hmm.
0: But access is not through... Yet. Another gig of your pocketbook.
1: Not doing that.
0: I think it's time we revolt. We the people. You got to stand up. Don't buy anything after 2026. It's all junk.
1: There you go.
0: That's all I got to say.
1: PSA for the day.
0: Now, anybody wants to argue with me on that, you're welcome to come in here and sit across the table. We'll talk about it. If you work for one of these people, you're GM exec, come on in. We'd love to have a conversation. I'll bring my mechanic. He'll punch you in the mouth. See you guys next week.

0: Hey, Chuck, what do you want to happen when you die?
1: Bob, we're bullfrogs. We either get eaten or we just float away.
0: 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They're a friend when you lose a friend.
1: Don't you have to be a pet first?
0: I'm working on that.
1: Then you better get hopping.
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8: C News. I'm Mike Dubusky. Tedros Adhanom Ghebreyesus, the head of the World Health Organization, arriving in the Democratic Republic of Congo today amidst a growing outbreak of Ebola there. He told reporters the outbreak highlights the need for more robust public health infrastructure in Central Africa.
9: Of course, more logistic support, more financial support. But while focusing on the emergency, we should use it as an opportunity to build the health system.
8: There is currently no vaccine or treatment for this strain of Ebola. Still no movement on whether that ceasefire with Iran will be extended.
10: We're now 13 weeks into this war, and President Trump has made it clear he's in no rush to make a deal, even as Americans continue to feel the economic pain. One new analysis finds that this war has already cost the average American household an extra $450 in gas and energy costs.
8: ABC News White House correspondent Selena Wang. Some good news in Laos, where one of the main rescue workers there now says five people who were trapped in a flooded cave are now out and in good health. Speaking with ABC News, Josh Richardson said water pumps lowered the water in those caves enough for the men to crawl and sometimes swim out of the caves.
11: We were just about to turn the pumps off when they emerged on their own. So obviously the water level was dropped low enough that they've decided to do a bit of a roof sniff and squeeze their way out through the water. And we didn't even know they were on their way.
8: Those men had been trapped in that cave for more than a week. A frightening scene aboard a United Airlines flight last night.
12: For the law enforcement, United 2005, we've communicated with the flight attendant. The man is under control.
8: After a passenger reportedly rushed the cabin of that aircraft multiple times before being detained by several law enforcement officers who were on board, that flight out of Chicago was forced to divert to Madison, Wisconsin. Federal law enforcement are investigating the incident. You're listening to ABC News.
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13: These statements have not been evaluated by the FDA. This product is not intended to diagnose, treat, cure, or prevent any disease.
8: Two New Yorkers who were on that cruise ship at the center of the hantavirus outbreak are now planning to return to the state next week following the end of their mandated quarantine in Nebraska. That's according to New York State's health department. The investigation continues into the cause of that blast at an apartment complex in Dallas, Texas, which killed three people this week.
10: Authorities say 19 of the 22 units of the two-story building were occupied by families at the time of the blast. Late Friday, authorities saying their search of the building was complete and that everyone was accounted for, and crediting fire crews with saving lives that arrived in about 15 minutes and were securing the scene before the building exploded.
8: ABC's Morgan Norwood, now one of the survivors of that blast, is suing Atmos Energy, accusing that natural gas provider of negligence. Investigators in Virginia are now looking into the actions of a bus driver as the possible cause of a deadly crash on I-95 on Friday. ABC's Andrew Dimbert has details.
17: A bus slamming into six cars on the southbound interstate, killing five people, including two children, with dozens injured. A terrifying scene in the middle of the night, with passengers trying to escape, forced to jump out of windows. Officials say the commercial bus bound for Charlotte from New York City with 34 people on board failed to slow for traffic while approaching a work zone.
8: And the San Antonio Spurs take on the Oklahoma City Thunder in Game 7 of the Western Conference Finals tonight. Whoever wins will face off against the New York Knicks in the finals. I'm Mike Dubusky, ABC News.
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22: Hey now, ladies and gentlemen. Hello, hello, hello, hello. Welcome to hour number three of the Line Talk 99.5. Halfway through, let's keep it rolling, baby. Tony, by the way, who was texting us on the medicine stuff, which John Bird just ordered, right? The singer's, what was it called? Singer's Delight? Singer's Savior? Singer Save Me Singer? I forgot what it was called. Singer Saving Grace. Singer Saving Grace. Tony says, I was the singer for 4th and 1. I am retired from mainstream performing vocal gymnastics. So, this guy is an actual singer. From the band 4th and 1. So how about that?
23: Thank you, wife friend.
22: Thank you, wife friend. What is wife friend?
23: Thank you, my friend.
22: Okay. Your typing skills, John Bird. You've also lost those along with your voice.
23: Shut up.
22: Okay. No, you shut up. No, you shut up.
23: No, you shut up.
22: shoot up? That's going to get us banned on YouTube. Is that shoot up like pew pew, or is that shoot up like with drugs? Could be both, interchangeable. All right, 205-545-9950. Leslie says, could always have JB play guitar karaoke featuring Andrew McClain. No, we're not doing that. We're not. I know people have been asking about that. I'm not a singer. Like, I could do maybe some back.
23: Please.
22: No. No, I'm not.
23: Please.
22: No.
23: Please.
22: I'm not doing it. Not doing it. I'm not singing. I pointed out that I even get uncomfortable just hearing people sing.
23: I quit.
22: You quit. Okay. Sure you do. Sure you do, buddy. Taylor says, too bad you don't have a giveaway. This will be a perfect time for the John Bird spelling bee. Yeah, I would. See, you can see his spelling.
23: That hurts.
22: His spelling is atrocious because every time he types, it mispronounces. All right, so let's go. Memorial Day weekend. Yesterday was Memorial Day. I hope you guys got to spend some time with friends and family. Ironically enough, my mom's in town from Missouri. So she came over to our house yesterday, and I did something that I never do, and I cooked in the middle of the day. And that's a wild one for me because I don't eat during the day. But I did it anyway, and I ended up eating later that night. I made her walking tacos, which is kind of a cop-out. But she said she enjoyed it. I baked some cookies, you know, Little Miss Homemaker over here. And we had a great time. Hopefully I'll get to see her again before she heads back out of town. But on Memorial Day for our leaders, our government leaders, many of them, as per usual, per protocol, if you will, get out there and they speak. You know, they go to different Memorial Day events and speak at those events and do whatever. But that's not for everybody. Not every political leader, not every government official, and I'm usually talking like mayors, governors, and presidents, not all of them get out there and honor those that gave the ultimate sacrifice, such as Mayor Jacob Fry from Minneapolis. He took to social media on Memorial Day to honor George Floyd, none other than St. George Floyd of Fentanyl. He says, today we remember George Floyd, who was murdered by a former Minneapolis police officer 6 years ago. That moment changed our city forever. Yeah, it turned from an ish hole to a really big ish hole. He said, it forced Minneapolis to confront painful truths about race, policing, inequity, and trust, and demanded hard conversations and accountability. Since Floyd's murder, our city has been challenged not just to say we've changed, but to prove it. The weight of what happened is still with our city 6 years later, and the responsibility to keep moving forward together is too. I know we can keep building a Minneapolis that is safer, more accountable, and more worthy of the people who call it home. I'm sorry, Jacob Fry, but no, yesterday is not the day we remember George Floyd. Yesterday's the day that we remember people that George Floyd would never be able to hold a candle to. That George Floyd would never be comparable to in any way, shape, or form. But these guys, they're more worried about the 6-year anniversary of George Floyd having an overdose in the street. And you think about the audacity to, it's no surprise that Democrats are making a big deal about the anniversary of the George Floyd deal. We understand that. We expect that out of them. But it's as if many completely overlooked Memorial Day and went straight to the George Floyd stuff. That was also the case with one Tim Walz of Minnesota, who, according to people that were a part of the event, skipped a Minnesota, I guess a Minneapolis, I don't know if Minneapolis, St. Paul, skipped a Memorial Day event honoring our fallen heroes to go hang out at a George Floyd event and dance around with people. I'm not even joking about this. The people that were at the memorial event, that were part of it, said that Tim Walz was scheduled to speak at said event and that he was a no-show and instead went to a George Floyd memorial celebration, whatever. That's about as disgusting as it gets. If you choose to honor George Floyd. And listen, every loss of life is tragic. Except for like pedos and stuff. But every loss of life is tragic. It is. And I don't want to discount that. But George Floyd was no different than the drug addicts that die in the street across this country every day. Out in L.A., out in Seattle, all across the country. It happens on a daily basis. George, on the other hand, just happened to be involved in a police altercation at the time of his overdose. Getting his heart all ramped up and everything else just caused him to kick the bucket. But because the Democrats needed an idol, needed a golden cow in the lead up to the election, George Floyd was the perfect fit. Because that's what it's about. And I want everybody in the black community to understand this. If you do think of George Floyd as some great and wonderful guy that was done dirty by law enforcement in Minneapolis, it's your right to think that. If you think he was killed by Derek Chauvin and these other police officers, that's your right to think that. And I understand everybody's got different opinions on this, and that's okay. But never for a second do I want you to think the Democrats are honoring George Floyd because they cared about George Floyd, or that they cared about his family or his kids or anything. Or anybody in the black community. They don't care. It was all about politics. The big show, the big song and dance, the Democrats, senators, and congressional Democrats did in the days after George Floyd, where they were wearing the African garb and kneeling in the Capitol Rotunda in honor of George Floyd. Like, it's all a show. They don't care. They don't care. They care about power. But they also, as what was on full display yesterday, they also don't care about the bravest men and women that call this country home, that get out there, that leave their families and travel to all corners of the world to do what has to be done to protect the safety, well-being, and everything that this country stands for, to protect that ultimately give their lives for that. They don't care about them either. Again, on full display yesterday, can't even be debated. These people have no moral compass. They have no conscience. They don't care about anyone but themselves. And fortunately for them, they have a bunch of pawns in this country. People that will follow them to the ends of the earth. Because their agendas, their talking points, their presentation, if you will, the issues they choose to fight for, tugs at the heartstrings of the mentally and emotionally weak. The unstable people in this country. The people that maybe don't feel included. And they want to find a way to feel accepted. Or maybe are just downright weird.

0: is about, and that is themselves. They care about themselves. They don't care about you. They don't care about whatever color you are, wherever you live, wherever you're from, whatever your background is. They don't care about you. And hopefully, one day, the people across this country that continue to vote for these monsters, hopefully one day, they'll wake up. They'll wake up and see. Many have. A lot of people have. That's why you had record numbers voting for Donald Trump for the third time. This is a guy running that's had everything thrown at him. Assassination attempts, slander, lies, manipulation, arrest, raids, everything. There's nobody in politics or that has ever been in politics that would have been able to survive the onslaught that guy took on. Not one. You can't name me one. Most people would have dropped out. Most people would have said, this ain't worth it. I'll bow out and back away. But this guy kept on. And what happened because of that fight, with all the cards, the entire deck stacked against him, he ends up winning. Because of what? Because of his fight, but also because of those very Democrats continuing to prove that they don't care.
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6: Speaking of George Floyd, I said earlier that I watched the roast of Kevin Hart, and I actually forgot about this. And Tony Hinchcliffe's in his set, as he was roasting Kevin Hart, he said at one point, he said, "The black community is so proud of you, Kevin. Right now, George Floyd is looking up at us all laughing so hard he can't breathe." And it's funny. It's a joke. They made a lot of jokes that were very, you know, that were very borderline. But that's funny. And now Kevin Hart has to go around and explain to people what a roast is. Of course, he was on, I guess this was either last week, this may have even been today. He was on The Breakfast Club with Charlemagne, and they were like, "Well, I don't know why he's got to make jokes like that." Another person made a joke about Charlie Kirk. It was distasteful, but many of those jokes that they do are distasteful. That's the point of it. It's to be shocking. Do you want to, Bert? I sent it to you. You want to hear part of this? Kevin Hart explaining the Breakfast Club show, why it was, you know, Tony Hinchcliffe made the joke, and that's part of it. It's fun, and it shows how soft society is, by the way, that they can't handle it. And it also shows the pedestal they put George Floyd on. You would think after 6 years that we'd kind of be like, okay, now that all the evidence has come out, maybe George Floyd wasn't a great and wonderful guy that we're painting him out to be. But no, instead they've doubled down. And liberals always look to idolize the worst people. They have a long history of doing that. I don't know if you've noticed, but they have a long history. This is Kevin Hart on The Breakfast Club trying to defend Tony Hinchcliffe making a George Floyd joke.
7: Yeah, the George Floyd joke, it wasn't a tasteful joke to our culture, to our audience. But our audience that's watching the roast, if you're watching the roast, you get why they're doing it. You get why the racial humor is on the table. Like, it's not, I wasn't shocked. Like, that's what they do. Go look at the Tom Brady one. Like, that's what they do. It happens every year when they do a roast. It's not new. This isn't a new, it's not a new agenda. It's not a new approach to comedy.
8: Do you feel like Tony Hinchcliffe went too far when he made that joke about George Floyd?
7: It's Tony Hinchcliffe.
8: Yeah.
7: I don't expect less. I don't expect more.
8: I feel like you're saying going too far is the point. I don't want to put words in your
7: mouth. Yes. I mean, okay. That's why you're there. Mm-hmm. And I hate to say this, but I'm going to, because we're being honest. People are talking about that joke. Talk about his set. Tony Hinchcliffe arguably had the best set, or one of the best sets, between Tony and Cheryl, and I would say Naeem had a really strong
8: Naeem
7: set.
8: Naeem had a very strong set. I was laughing out loud at Tony until that joke.
7: Until the joke.
8: But not even just that joke. I don't like when people joke about violent, tragic death. I liked Pete's set, and then I was like, why you had to say that about Charlie
7: Pete,
8: Kirk?
7: Pete had a great set, too. Pete had a Charlie Kirk joke in it. Yeah. Like, would I tell those jokes? No. But do I get why they're being told?
6: So he's talking about Pete Davidson. He's like, "Well, I was laughing until they made fun of my Lord and Savior, George Floyd. And then I didn't like it anymore. That was too far. You made a joke about George Floyd. Now, Charlie Kirk, if you want to make a joke about him being shot, that's okay. But not George Floyd. I mean, even comparing George Floyd, can you imagine living in a society where you don't have to imagine this? But I was going to say, can you imagine living in a society where people compare George Floyd to Charlie Kirk? Come on. A husband and a father, a God-fearing man.
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6: All right. The S&P just hitting an all-time high moments ago amid optimism. And, you know, there's a lot of good things going on with the stock market over. I think what has happened is the stock market has already factored in kind of what the impact would be of all of this. And they've just the markets have kind of just settled down and said, hey, let's do our thing. This thing's going to play out like it's going to play out. I mean, the U.S. has been in firm control of this thing since day one. And you're dealing with, you know, radicals that don't want to give any leeway whatsoever. And they certainly can't give off the perception to their people that they're giving or you know, negotiating or losing in any way. Like at the end of this, the Iranian regime has to have the ability to go to their people and say, we won. That's their priority. No matter how bad they get obliterated or beat down, they have to go back to their people and be able to twist this in a way. And they've done a great job of twisting the narrative, not just in their own country, but here. Many of our esteemed news outlets have gotten their information directly from Iran. And that's why so much reporting has been so wrong. But that's some good news. I meant, you know, among all of the other things, obviously gas prices are still a problem. But that, as soon as this wraps up, you know, whenever that may be, we'll see a dramatic decrease. But also I'm excited about the perspective of changing the world order when it comes to oil and who's getting what from where. Because as we pointed out last week, you know, you can be upset about this conflict and how it's affected you personally. But if this never gets addressed, then Iran always has the opportunity to close the Strait of Hormuz and put us back in this position. It's not the U.S.'s fault. It's not Trump's fault that ships have not been able to pass through the Strait. It's Iran. And they feel like they should be able to control 20% of the world's, even though that's not where we get our oil. It's a globally traded commodity. And so whatever happens with the overall global supply, it affects it across the board. Plus, you've got a lot of things happening. And here's what people have to understand on the gas thing, is that it's not as if oil gets pulled out of the ground, gets put on a ship, sent to a country, and then they start putting it in gas stations. It's got to go to a refinery. And then once it goes to a refinery, it is then processed, and they do all of the different things to end up turning it into gas that goes in your vehicle. Well, the refineries, there's only so many of them, and they're only located in certain places. And because of burdensome regulations, mostly by Democrats, we have limited ourselves on our own refineries. Well, that has been changed by the Trump administration. And while it will take time to get these things up and running, we are opening up the refineries so we can not only drill for oil, but we can get it refined and put it into gas tanks. That's one thing that, when oil is drilled, a lot of it, in a lot of cases, has to go to other countries and then send back. And all of that, that's the whole process. It's the way it's always worked. Now, people are going to continue to be upset about it. And again, that's fine. Everybody's got their own opinion. And here's a text on the text line. I voted for Trump. I am a Republican. Let's see. This is just the same text we get every day from this one. I voted for Trump. I'm a Republican, and I can see he is not helping the struggling American families, struggling with cost of living, with gas, groceries, housing prices, housing interest rates, rent, vehicle prices, vehicle insurance, vehicle interest rates. When is this war going to be between the United States of America and Iran going to be over? We are on day 87 of a war. Trump said on February 28th that the war would be over within 60 days or less. We are paying the gas prices we paid with Biden. Cost of living is not going down. If Trump was a Democrat president, y'all would be talking bad about him. There's a big difference. Well, first of all, you just compared the gas prices to what we were paying under Biden. So we still haven't exceeded that yet. People seem to be more upset this time around. I'm not going to talk bad about a guy who's doing tremendous things all across the board. And if it were a Democrat would be doing bad things across the board. So, yes, if he was a Democrat and he was doing Democrat things, yes, we would be talking bad about him. Because a Democrat wouldn't be doing things in this manner. A Democrat would just be sending Iran pallets and pallets of cash. So, yes, you are correct. If Trump were a Democrat, we would be talking bad about it. And all of this would be handled in a different way. I will get to that. Let me work my way to it. Let me just first mention, just so I don't miss out on this or skip over this, there was a gunman who opened fire on Secret Service near the White House. I think this happened on, was it Sunday? No, it was Saturday. You had like 20 or 30 gunshots that were heard near the White House on Saturday evening, shortly after Donald Trump announced he had largely negotiated a deal with Iran, which, again, I'll get to in a moment. You had several videos floating out there of White House pool reporters that were out there doing their TV hits outside, and they heard the gunshots ring out, and they were ducking. Of course, there was one Nimrod who was over there. She was doing her hit, and then gunshots started ringing out. She's like, what is that? She's like looking around. What is that? She's obviously never been around any firearms whatsoever. The shots were fired near 17th Street and Pennsylvania Avenue. I'm looking through these videos. The gunman brandished a pistol and fired shots toward the White House three times. Secret Service returned fire and took down the shooter. A bystander was also struck by gunfire who tragically later on lost their life. The gunman was identified as 21-year-old Nasir Best and was known to Secret Service and previously tried to access the White House. He died after he was transported to the hospital because Secret Service blasted him. Trump praised the Secret Service, saying thank you to all our great Secret Service and law enforcement for the swift and professional action taken this evening against a gunman near the White House who had a violent history and possible obsession with our country's most cherished structure. The gunman is dead after an exchange of gunfire with Secret Service agents near the White House gates. This event is 1 month removed from the White House Correspondents' Dinner shooting and goes to show how important it is for all future presidents to get what will be the most safe and secure space of its kind ever built in Washington, D.C., the national security of our country demands it. It's talking about the ballroom, which does have a tremendous amount of security. And, of course, now that we've moved on, nobody's talking about it because Nasir Best is a black guy that attempted to access and shoot and kill Trump and Trump administration officials. Doesn't really fit the narrative. But they also are some on the left do get very excited when they hear that there are gunshots anywhere in Donald Trump's vicinity. As crazy as that sounds, they actually get excited about that. So the U.S., we found out, launched precision self-defense strikes. This is what they call them in southern Iran. And I saw the news this morning and I thought, uh-oh. Here we go. Did the deal fall apart and we've gone back to the bombing? Well, not really, because we are saying that the ceasefire is still in effect. Essentially, what we hear from CENTCOM is that this happened last night. You had terror proxies and IRGC forces attempting to lay mines in the Strait of Hormuz. So the operation hit two IRGC boats mining the Strait of Hormuz, and they also hit surface-to-air missile sites in southern Iran. According to CENTCOM spokesperson Captain Tim Hawkins, the strikes were carried out to protect our troops from threats posed by Iranian forces, while officials insisted that the U.S. was still exercising restraint amid the fragile ceasefire environment. Targets included missile launch sites and Iranian boats attempting to emplace mines. U.S. Central Command continues to defend our forces while using restraint during the ongoing ceasefire, they said. So, they essentially are sitting out there doing their thing, and they catch these little boats running around trying to drop some mines. Remember, we didn't really find any mines when there was this big speculation that the IRGC had gone and placed mines but then lost them. And who knows? Maybe they're out in the ocean somewhere and they're just kind of long gone. We don't know. But they were saying, yeah, you know, we might have mines. You just don't know. And so they were keeping the Strait of Hormuz closed in that way. Well, this time they were actually attempting to do it. We watched them and we said, nah, you're not going to do that. So we blew them up along with their mines, which I imagine caused a pretty big explosion that would have been entertaining to watch. This comes after what Trump posted on Monday, which was, he said, negotiations with the Islamic Republic of Iran are proceeding nicely. It will only be a great deal for all or no deal at all. Back to the battlefront and shooting, but bigger and stronger than ever before. And nobody wants that. During my discussions on Saturday with President Mohammed bin Salman of Saudi Arabia, the UAE, the Prime Minister Mohammed bin Abdulrahman bin Yassim bin Jabir Al Thani and Minister Ali Al Tawadi of Qatar, Field Marshal, okay, he's just going through the list here. Field Marshal of Pakistan, President of Turkey, President of Egypt, King Abdullah of Jordan, and the King of Bahrain. He said, I stated that after all the work done by the United States to try and pull this very complex puzzle together, it should be mandatory that all of these countries, at a minimum, simultaneously sign onto the Abraham Accords. Now, this is where he's going, is trying to make a much larger peace deal for the entire region. Remember, everybody's on the same page, including Iran's neighbors. And these are who we're going to rely on to enforce what we have set in place once we get out of there and make sure Iran understands that they cannot sit here and control the Strait of Hormuz and charge tolls and everything else. He said those countries discussed are Saudi Arabia, the UAE, who's already a member, Qatar, Pakistan, Turkey, Egypt, Jordan, and Bahrain, already a member. It may be possible that one or two have a reason for not doing so, and that will be accepted. But most should be ready, willing, and able to make this settlement with Iran a far more historic event than it would otherwise be. The Abraham Accords have proven to be, for the countries involved, like the UAE, Bahrain, Morocco, Sudan, and Kazakhstan, a financial, economic, and social boom, even during this time of conflict and war, with the current members never even suggesting leaving or taking so much as even a pause. The reason for that is the Abraham Accords have been great for them and will be even better for everybody and bring true power, strength, and peace to the Middle East for the first time in 5,000 years. It will be a document respected like no other that has ever been signed anywhere in the world. Its level of importance and prestige will be unparalleled. It should start with the immediate signing by Saudi Arabia and Qatar, and everybody else should follow suit. If they don't, they should not be part of this deal in that it shows bad intention. In speaking to numerous of the great leaders mentioned above, they would be honored as soon as our document is signed to have the Islamic Republic of Iran be as a part of the Abraham Accords. Now imagine a plot twist of that nature. He says, wow, now that would be something special. This will be the most important deal that any of these great but always in conflict countries will ever sign. Nothing in the past or in the future will surpass it. Therefore, I am mandatorily requesting that all countries immediately sign the Abraham Accords, and that if Iran signs its agreement with me as President of the United States of America, it would be an honor to have them also be a part of this unparalleled world coalition. the Middle East would be united, powerful, and economically strong like perhaps no other area anywhere in the world. By copy of this truth, I am asking my representatives to begin and successfully complete the process of signing these countries into the already historic Abraham Accords. That was a long tweet, but it's important to understand the mindset that Trump has going forward. He's telling Iran, sign on to this, sign on to this peace deal, and be a part of this larger group of peace, and it will give you economic prosperity unlike anything you've ever seen before. The question is, though, does economic prosperity appeal to them, or is there a...
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6: Trump also provided an update on the Iran deal and options for disposal of the enriched uranium. Remember, this is one of the one part of the foundation of the overall deal, right? This Abraham Accord stuff, it's kind of a side note, even though it is widely important and would be monumental in ways that most people won't even comprehend, and Trump won't get credit for it. But we'll see how that plays out. Even if that's a thing, that may not even be on the table. But Donald Trump does want that. And if there's a possibility of it, I don't think he would have posted anything about it if there wasn't a possibility that that could actually happen. So, and one thing that most people completely forget is that the president of the United States, whether it's Trump or anybody else, has far more information than you have. All right. So as you're putting together your theories and your hypothesis about what's going on and the right and the wrong moves that are being made when it comes to Iran, you don't know jack, bro. You don't know jack squat about what is actually happening. And that includes me. I'm taking what information I do have and I'm piecing together my opinion on it. But don't, when you go online and you're seeing these different people's opinions about what's good and what's not, we saw the same thing with people. So Donald Trump alluded to the fact that they may have a deal, that, or the administration alluded to the fact over the weekend that, hey, we might have a deal. And all of a sudden, social media blows up with government officials, by the way, who their words carry more weight than just the average Joe Blow on the internet. So some people look at them, which, by the way, I suggest you never take a politician at their word. But a lot of people do, and they see this, and they assume that, hey, it must be true. Like, they're in the know. They know what they're talking about. And they were completely wrong about it. They had no idea what they're talking about. And I'll give you that example in a minute. But he gave an update on the Iran deal when it comes to the enriched uranium, which is one of the big parts of this. He said, it goes through and it says he provided an update. Iran is expected to agree to a 60-day memorandum. And this was part of the deal that was unfolding over the weekend. A memorandum of understanding that will ultimately end the war between the U.S. and Iran if negotiated terms are met in the coming months. It is now reported that after Trump's conference call with the Gulf and Arab leaders on Saturday, which Trump, as you just heard, announced was a success, Iran's supreme leader approving the deal pending additional review from Iranian leadership. Iran has also reportedly agreed in principle to dispose of the highly enriched uranium. Now, is that actually true? We don't know, so don't take that as gospel. Trump said in a statement, when it comes to the uranium, he said, the enriched uranium, nuclear dust, will either be immediately turned over to the United States to be brought home and destroyed, or preferably in conjunction and coordination with the Islamic Republic of Iran, destroyed in place or at another acceptable location with the Atomic Energy Commission or its equivalent being witness to 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So what he's saying is,
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25: Welcome to Retirement Max Radio with Ken Reeves. Ken is the founder and CEO of Apex Finance Group, started the company back in 2015. I'm Mark Elliott. Glad you're with us. We talk retirement. So the question is, hey, when can I retire, Ken? Do I have enough? Are we going to be okay if we retire? Will our money last as long as we need it to? A lot of questions you have when you get to retirement. If you have some questions or you have some concerns or maybe, boy, you know, I think we've got enough. I think we're going to be okay. Why wouldn't you want to find out? You can certainly do so by calling Ken 205-235-6090, 205-235-6090. And today we're going to be talking about the Dirty Dozen, and we're not talking about the movie that came out a year before Ken was born. In 1967, the Dirty Dozen with Lee Marvin, because I kind of remembered that. I would have been 8, 7 at the time. But it was Lee Marvin, Charles Bronson, Donald Sutherland, Ernest Borgnine, Telly Savalas. How about that? The Dirty Dozen. Did you see that ever?
5: I did. I don't remember a thing about it. But, you know, I remember all those actors and from my childhood. And some of those names I have not heard in decades.
25: Forever. Yeah. Yeah. So we're not talking about the movie The Dirty Dozen. We're talking about some of the tax scams that the IRS has flagged for us to avoid. And there are so many scams out there these days. It is absolutely crazy. But this, Ken, this is kind of interesting. The IRS created the Dirty Dozen campaign back in 2002 to combat tax scams being seen across the country. Now, these scams tend to spike during filing season, obviously, but can really happen at any time. So we may not get to all 12 today, but the first one we're going to discuss is email phishing scams. And I bet there is nobody listening today that has not had a scam email, text, voicemail, something.
5: Well, you know, there's several different lanes, I guess, you could go down for this. You know, fake email, tricking people. You really have to watch out. Now, I watch out for these things, Mark. I really, really do. You know, we all get them by text, and I just delete them instantly. You never click a link. But I was almost taken, like really, really, like last year, really, really close to being taken by an eBay example. So it was my personal eBay account, but it actually came through my work email. And I thought, oh, I mean, it looks so unbelievably real. And I thought, you know, somebody had made a purchase off my account. And I looked everything over and I was fixing to call the number at the bottom. And I said, wait a minute. You know, the light bulb went off. I don't use this email for that account. So I got out, logged into eBay. Then I logged into my PayPal. And actually, it was the PayPal's one that triggered all this, right? I called PayPal directly, not the number in the email. And they said, oh, yeah, it's a known scam and everything looks identical. So these people have gotten really, really, really good. But if I hadn't have, like, at the last minute thought about it, you know, and thought, wait a minute, where's this account actually tied to? I would have called that number and there's no telling what would have happened before it was too late, right? So you really have to be cognizant when you start getting these emails. You know, these people are trying to trick people and you're getting all these phishing emails, which are phishing, by the way, not like we're not going to the lake fishing, right. But we're, you know, phishing, you know, they're email scams. And then you have what's called smishing. And I know these are tech scams. So, you know, scammers pretend to be, you know, the IRS or a tax company saying things like, you know, your refund is ready, your account is on hold. When you get that, don't click it, whatever you do. The IRS will never send an email, text, or DM you asking for your personal information. If you get one of these, delete it right away. And believe me, if the IRS, you know, you're going to get a letter in the mail if you owe money.
25: That is a fact, yes. One of the interesting things about it is where I work, we have to do a security test every month. And it's just a quiz, and it's all on these emails and texting. And now their AI is even making the, like you could do a Zoom call and there's the person you know that you're talking to, but it's not really them. It's AI. It's crazy how they're doing this. So yeah, I get at 65, I get so many things on my phone, whether it's calls or text or whatever. And I'm doing a lot of deleting. Yep.
5: Yeah, me too.
25: And one of these days it's like, I think I've been threatened to be arrested. I don't know, 10 or 20 times and I delete them. And the good thing is I've never been arrested. So I guess I'm on the right track. By not paying attention to them. You know, another warning, Ken, from the IRS is about bad social media advice. And some of these tax tips floating around can be really just flat out dangerous. They can land you in big trouble with your taxes. Tell us about those.
5: Well, you know, I've seen a few of these and I'm not a TikTok person. You know, I don't want the Chinese communist government knowing my information, but I do get on Instagram and a lot of the other, you know, or Facebook and some of this other stuff. And, you know, there's a lot of this stuff apparently going around TikTok, but social media, you know, is full of viral tax tips, you know, in quotes, Mark, you know, that sound clever, but they're often completely false. You know, they can lead people to making, you know, filing mistakes. So I've heard people say, you know, they've seen TikTok videos saying they could write off their entire rent just by working from home a few days a week. turned out that's not true, and it certainly will be flagged by the IRS.
25: So it is interesting. If you have any questions, you have maybe some concerns about something, you can always talk with Ken and the team, 205-235-6090. And if you want to sit down and talk about where you are on that road to retirement, you can certainly do that, 205-235-6090. And it's kind of because every month we have a security test, and it's all emails and texting and all that kind of stuff, like we're talking about today. I got one from the Dish Network, and I have a Dish subscription. And they came in and said, hey, your credit card is expired. It's no longer good. And I'm like, well, that can't be right. But instead of doing anything through the email, I actually called the Dish number that I had in my phone, and it was exactly what it was. My credit card had, so it expired. I'd already had a new one, and I'd never updated it. So it's kind of funny. It kind of makes you paranoid enough that even the legitimate ones sometimes you don't pay attention to.
5: Yeah.
25: All right, here we go. Another common scam the IRS talks about involves scammers pretending to be third parties helping taxpayers set up personal accounts on IRS.gov.
5: Yep. So there's scammers out there now offering to help people set up their IRS accounts online, you know, at IRS.gov, right? It sounds nice, right? But, you know, it's a trick really just to steal your personal information, social security number, login credentials, anything else they can grab, you know. Example, you know, I had a listener tell me, you know, someone messaged them to offer to help set up their account for free. All they needed was their full name, birthday, address, and social security number. You know, that's a scammer's dream come true, a nightmare for your identity. So just a reminder, you don't need a third party to set up your IRS account. The IRS provides a step-by-step instruction online. And you know what? It's free and it's pretty easy. You know, something else you have to look at, Mark, is fake charities. You know, this one hits people in the heart. You know, just think after disaster, after tough times strike, you know, fake charities pop up asking for donations, but they're just fishing for money and info. So let's just say there's been a flood or a hurricane. You know, you get a call or see a post online asking for donation to help families in need. Well, you give because it feels right. But the charity is fake, and now your credit card and address are in the wrong hand. So again, as I said before, verify before you give. Before donating, always make sure that the organization is legitimate. You know, the IRS has tools on their website called Tax Exempt Organization Church. You can look up, you know, these groups to see if they're actually registered. So if someone pressures you to donate on the spot or wants payments, you know, through gift card, crypto, or wire transfers, well, it's probably a scam.
25: It is crazy. You think if you're going to spend that much money or that much time to be good at the scamming, why not get you a real job and make some actual legitimate money?
5: They do work hard at it.
25: They do. It's incredible because they take advantage of every new thing that comes out, and they take advantage of us old folks that don't really understand the internet, social media that we never dealt with for a long time. All right. We're spending time today on today's show talking about the Dirty Dozen. Some of the tax scams out there that the IRS is warning folks about. And another big one they're warning about are what you just talked about, fake charities. And you said you can verify those by obviously going to the sites to make sure that they're on the IRS, you know, exempt list or what have you. But it's really, I don't know, all of this I think is a challenge. Maybe kind of give us some direction here.
5: Well, you know, scammers like to prey on generosity, and fake charities are out there just to steal money. Again, you just want to research before donating, and before you give, always verify. You know, again, the name of that website is the IRS Tax Exempt Organization Tool, and you can just go to IRS.gov and look at it, see, you know, if it's there. Real charities won't rush you or demand weird forms of payment like gift cards or crypto, so keep that in mind too. So, you know, if somebody's rushing you and you know, I like to get on these YouTube trips, Mark, and get down these rabbit holes. But, you know, a lot of these videos are out there actually catching scammers. And it's really interesting to watch these scammers get irate with some of these fake actors that pretend to be old ladies and old men because they want that money. They need that money right then in their pocket. Real organizations will not do that, and neither will the IRS. They might knock on your door or they might send you a nasty letter, but they're not going to text you for your information.
25: So really, at the end of the day, one of the best ways to combat scams is by what? Increasing your knowledge, kind of getting a better handle on how these systems work and how do you check to see if that email is legitimate and all of that. Is this actually a real one? Is it a fake one? Are they trying to scam me? There's certainly some challenges in there. There's no doubt about it. And Ken, you and the team at the Apex Financial Group certainly are in this world every day. So you've got to be really aware of all of this, working in the financial world. And I know you love helping people make better sense of their finances as well.
5: Yep. You know, when you're going into to retirement, you want to have some tax efficient strategies. You know, you want to optimize your retirement. So you want to plan for taxes in retirement. You want to optimize, you know, tax bills strategically. And you want to fit taxes into financial goals. So, you know, the goal isn't just to avoid taxes, it's to make sure that, you know, your tax plan supports your bigger retirement goals, whether that's leaving a legacy, traveling, or just having peace of mind. Smart tax planning makes a difference. You know, just think about it. Think about taxes as a puzzle, retirement as a puzzle, your income, your investment, your taxes, they all have to fit together just right. So as our listeners, you just don't have to sit there on the sideline. If you've got a tax question or a concern in retirement, or even a feeling that you've been targeted by a scam, you can give us a call now. We'll help you through it. 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Even if you haven't been affected by a tax scam up to this point, think about how much damage a scam could do to your retirement savings, or how fast your next head could shrink without a plan to help protect it, avoiding avoidable taxes. You know, scammers are clever and tax mistakes can be costly. 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
25: 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I'm Mark Elliott. Glad you are with us. We're talking retirement on this program. Ken and the team are here to help you figure out where you are on that road. The Apex Summit Retirement Process is about income, it's about taxes, it's about health care, it's about legacy planning, it's about Social Security and Medicare decisions. A lot going on, and it's on your shoulders. The Apex Summit Retirement Process, you want to walk through that? All you have to do is give Ken a call. It's 205-235-6090. No cost to you, totally complimentary. 205-235-6090. And we're certainly faced with questions every day, like, what's for dinner? Hey, when's the meeting? How was the meeting? How was your day? And these questions that are, should be anyway, easy to answer. When you're starting to talk about retirement, though, the questions can get a lot more complicated. Is that a typical with you and Lindy? When you come home, she'll say, well, Ken, how was your day?
5: Yeah, I mean, she does. And she actually wants to talk about it more than I do. I guess I'm a typical guy. Want to clam up and do my own thing. I don't want to talk about my day or hers. So I'm failing. Give me a big F on that, Mark.
25: So the question really is this, and I think these are common questions that people have when they come in and sit down with you, especially for the first time. What are some of those questions that we want to ask if we're getting close to retirement, would you say?
5: Well, you know, I think one of them that we get is just, when can I retire? You can retire, you know, obviously when you have enough savings and income sources just to cover your living expenses for the rest of your life. You know, for example, if your expenses are $50,000 a year and you have $2 million saved, you know, with Social Security adding another $20,000 a year, you might be ready if your withdrawals stay, you know, sustainable. Use an example of the 4% rule. Then, you know, have I saved enough? So many people are afraid that they haven't saved enough. And this is where a good analysis comes into play, right? I mean, you don't know the numbers until you actually run the numbers and see what you actually have. So you save your savings for your total life, and combined with

0: both. And then, you know, the final one that, we hear a lot of is, will my loved ones be okay, you know, if something happens to me? And if you want to ensure, you know, that that happens and that they are taken care of, there's a couple of things that you need to have in place. And that's a good life insurance policy. You need to have a estate plan, and you certainly need to have emergency savings. You know, you want to be sure that they have immediate access to those funds in the event that something happens.
1: So you think about those questions we all have. If we haven't retired yet, right? Well, when can I retire? Have I saved enough? Will my money last? Will my loved ones be okay if something happens to me? Common questions. And we're going to talk about these questions. We're going to go a little bit more depth as well. And I think the when can I retire obviously has a lot to do with have I saved enough, kind of. That's kind of where it maybe starts, Ken. Is that kind of one of the first questions people have? And if that is, have I saved enough, is it also how do you then help them find out the answer?
0: Well, you know, one thing in the day of technology, we get to use software, and that really, really helps us, helps determine, you know, what you have now versus what you're going to have in the future, especially with inflation. So we want to assess, you know, expenses. We want to identify, you know, these income sources, and then we want to calculate the gap. And then we want to check state savings sustainability and how much we can draw off that. So all these factors, you know, they all come together in this plan that we create. And it's so important to have a written income plan in retirement so you know exactly, you know, you want to guess what your retirement's going to be. Sometimes spreadsheets just don't do the deal, or sometimes, you know, an expense book is just not where it needs to be. Having a plan generated by software that's truly designed for retirement planning, it certainly gives, you know, the edge to people that do come in and get that.
1: So at the end of the day, really the whole Apex Summit retirement process really starts with income, right? How many sources of income do people typically have when they get into retirement?
0: Most people, I'd say, typically have 3 to 4 in retirement, one of those being Social Security, which is the foundation for many retirees. You know, typically, depending on the different factors, that's about 40% of the nation's retirement income during retirement. Then you have your personal savings, like your 401ks, your IRAs. Then you have pensions or annuities, which gives you a guaranteed income for life. And then, you know, you can have part-time work or side income, you know, for supplemental cash. You know, just a lot of people, you know, they want to quit cold turkey. They don't want to go back to work anymore. But some people, you know, after a while, a couple of years after they get through their honeydews, they want to get back and socialize with people. They get tired of sitting around the house. So there's other ways that you can create income in retirement, especially if you're crafty on how to come up with it and do it.
1: And that's where Ken and the team at Apex Financial Group are here to help. 205-235-6090. Do you know where your income is coming from? Do you know how much income you need to be able to retire very comfortably? You may not. And if you don't, this is a perfect time to call Ken and the team at Apex Financial Group. 205-235-6090. So think about that question. Have I saved enough? Well, that one kind of leads to that first question of that Ken said of when can I retire? So what are some ways, Ken, that you and your team at Apex Financial Group really help people figure out when they can retire, that retirement date?
0: Yeah, so there's some steps that we take to do that. One of them, we're just going to review the financials. We're going to assess the savings, the guaranteed income, like your Social Security and pensions, and then we're going to look at investments. Then we're going to estimate your expenses. We're going to determine annual retirement costs, including, you know, essentials and lifestyle goals. Then we're going to run those projections, use tools to calculate, you know, how their money will last in at different retirement dates so we can see what it's going to be. And then we're going to look at some adjustments that we need to take. You know, we might have to explore options like reducing expenses, maybe delaying Social Security, or just adjusting withdrawal dates. You know, example, Mark, I mean, I had a couple come in, you know, expecting to retire in 3 years. So after running the numbers, you know, I found that they're, you know, they had $1.5 million in savings, combined with $40,000 a year in Social Security. You know, it could cover their $70,000 annual expenses safely, but by reducing discretionary spending by $5,000 a year, they actually retired a full year earlier than they planned. And they left thrilled, you know, with the new timeline and the new peace of mind. That's why it's so important to have a complementary analysis, to look and see where you stand in retirement. What could you do with that extra year in your retirement years? Could you go travel a little bit more? Could you go spend more time with your grandkids? Could you go hunt a little bit more, play, you know, golf a little bit more? So, you know, having this plan in place and having it written and documented, there's no other safety net better than that, Mark.
1: So at the end of the day, I think, you know, there's budget or spending plan, depending on how you want to look.

0: at it. But at the end of the day, you got to have an idea of how much you need, where it's going to come from, and all of that. So how do you help your clients at Apex Financial Group develop that spending plan for their retirement?
1: Yeah. So again, we utilize retirement software to help analyze that. And we even get to the point of once we know what their expenses are, we want to know what the payoff dates for instance, their house or their vehicle or credit cards, because we don't want to project that from now on out, right? We want to add inflation to this. So, you know, one, we're going to track current expenses and identify the ones that are essential versus discretionary. Then we're going to adjust that for their retirement lifestyle. We're going to factor in inflation and then match the income with the expenses. And then if we can, we can help build a buffer or a cushion for unexpected expenses and market downturns. If we have a good buffer in place, well, then we don't have to worry about it. We don't have to, you know, I guess one of those sayings I've heard, if you're always afraid or nervous of what the stock market's going to do tomorrow, then you probably have too much money either in your 401k or in a stock market. You need to move some of it.
0: So when you go through that process, trying to help them figure out their spending plan for retirement, do most people come in and think they will spend more in retirement because they're going to be more active? They can't wait to retire because they want to take this trip and that trip and they need to do this. They can't wait to do that. Or do most people think they'll spend less in retirement?
1: Yeah. So, you know, developing a budget, you know, is often an opener for clients, and they really are glad that they do this and they sit down and have this conversation. You know, many think they'll spend less in retirement, but they're surprised to learn that they might actually spend the same and maybe even more, you know, depending on their lifestyle. So, you know, I had a couple expected their expenses to drop by 30% after retiring. You know, they were, you know, taking away their travel to work. And a lot of that does impact that. And we certainly want to be able to adjust for that. But after reviewing their goals, you know, traveling, spoiling their grandkids, and after, you know, accounting for rising healthcare costs, their budget actually matched their pre-retirement spending. So they adjusted their saving plan to ensure that they could enjoy retirement without financial stress. Again, it goes back to having this written plan in place and understanding when and where and what to do when you have to do what. That just makes sense. That just confuses everybody.
0: You have to do what?
1: You have to get a plan in place.
0: Absolutely. So you explain a little bit about the Apex Summit retirement process. If somebody would call 205-235-6090 because they want answers. Hey, have I saved enough? Can I retire? When can I retire? How does that all work?
1: Yeah. So, you know, for one, just let everybody know this is a complimentary first meeting. So if you're worried about bringing a checkbook, just leave it at home. We won't accept anything, even if you wanted to do something on the first meeting. We want to get to know you. We want to understand that we're a good fit for each other. We want to be sure that we can help you, right? And that you're a good fit for our firm. And as we're moving forward, we're going to ask you a lot of personal questions. We're going to look at your goals. We're going to look at your, you know, the longevity and what your grandparents, you know, did and how long that they lived and how long your parents are, because that helps us understand a lot of things in your retirement outlook, just so we understand when's the best time to take Social Security or what's the best investments to use. And then as we start gathering all this information, then we're going to start putting this plan together and we're going to upload everything in the software. And actually, it's really interesting because our clients actually get to take electronically their portion home. So we don't have to do that in the office. We actually send that to them, but it uploads automatically into our software, their expenses. And so we walk them, you know, it's really easy to do it. They can do it right from their phone. It's really simple. Once they go through this process, I get notified. We re-upload it into our system, and now we can start analyzing, tweaking, and playing it. The one thing we don't want to see, Mark, is what we call the red line of death. You don't want to be trucking right along and at age 72, see a red line in your portfolio. That's not good news. Then we got to start making adjustments. What we want to see is no line or a green line all the way to age 100. We want to be sure that your income will last your entire life without any hiccups at all. That's the important part of having the Apex Summit retirement process implemented for you, our listeners. You can give us a call at 205-235-6090. That's 205-235-6090. If you want one of these complimentary plans, sit down and we'll be glad to give it to you.
0: So again, this is complimentary, 205-235-6090. And we're talking about the questions really we all have, right? If I saved enough, well, when can I retire? We're going to come back. We're going to talk about the biggest fear of retirees, the fear of outliving their money. And then the final question of, will my loved ones be okay if something happens to me? We're talking about those when we come back on Retirement Max Radio with Ken Reeves, the founder and CEO of Apex Financial. 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
0: 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Questions? Can I retire? Have I saved enough? Will my money last? Will my loved ones be okay if something happens to me? Those are the questions we're talking about today. But if you have those questions, you want to find out some answers, 205-235-6090. 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You got questions, you got concerns, throw them out there and see what he can do for you. 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One thing that we do pretty much every week on the show is you give people the opportunity to text the word PACK, P-A-C-K, to get their Retirement Max Pack. What is exactly the Retirement Max Pack that you're going to send to them? All you have to do is text the word PACK to 205-235-6090.
1: Yeah, so, Mark, it's a collection of documents, and you can pick which one to download that really fits you or what your desires are. One of them is, will your money last as long as you do? The next is Social Security Decision Guide, so it'll help you, get you on your path to Social Security. The next one is, will a recession rob your retirement? And then one that so many people are interested in right now is, are you paying too much taxes in retirement? All these are free. It doesn't cost you a dime. You can get them all. You can get them one at a time. Once you get the link in your text pack, you can download them whenever you want to.
0: So again, just text the word PACK, P-A-C-K, to 205-235-6090. 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Want them all? Take them all. 205-235-6090. We're talking about those big questions. When can I retire? Have I saved enough? This thing we're going to talk about, will my money last, right? That's one of the biggest concerns. I don't want to run out of money before I run out of life. And then will my loved ones be okay if something happens to me? And we all know that saving for retirement is one thing. Maybe it's the easiest part. It's a whole different ballgame, though, in making sure that your money will last as long as you're here. Because the problem is, again, at the end of the day, we don't really know how long we're going to be here, right? We don't know how long we might live in retirement. How can we help ensure that we don't outlive our savings?
1: Well, the first thing, we want to create a sustainable withdrawal plan. We can use strategies or a dynamic withdrawal approach to avoid depleting savings, too quickly. Example, if you have $1 million saved, withdrawing $40,000 a year, it may ensure that the funds will last for 30 plus years under typical market conditions. But like we talked about earlier, implementing that plan, and we don't live in a perfect world or a perfect market. We want to be sure that what we develop will be sustainable and create that solid withdrawal plan. We want to look at guaranteed income. We want to add reliable income sources such as fixed index annuities or pensions to cover some of your essential expenses. Then we want to diversify your investment. So you want to look at balanced growth, like stocks and safety, which is bonds and annuities, to maintain a steady income and help outpace inflation. then you want to plan for longevity. You want to assume a long lifespan. You know, only the good Lord knows when he's going to take us, because we certainly don't want to underestimate, you know, our needs. And then we need to review and adjust regularly. You want to monitor your spending and investments to stay on track with your plan. So, you know, once your income stops, you know, you went from accumulation, now you're in the decumulation phase of life and you need to start pulling in income. Well, things change. Things break on us as we get older. Medical expenses go up. The economy changes. We have legislative risk. We have so many things that can go wrong that we want to be sure that throughout our retirement plan, we can tweak and make adjustments to ensure that you have income coming in from now until heaven.
0: So when you think about living a long time and how do we make sure that our money will last as long as we're here? Well, the longer we're here, the lot more challenges, I suppose, we'll face. So what are some of the risks that we can be exposed to, Ken, if we live a long time in retirement?
1: Well, we already alluded on the first ones, outliving your savings. That's called longevity risk. So, you know, your savings may run out if you live longer than you expect. Then we have inflation risk. You know, rising costs reduce your purchasing power over time. We've already seen that over the past few years and how it really does erode our spending, especially when it jumps like it did recently over the last few years. Then we have to look at healthcare costs. You know, medical expenses tend to increase with age. You know, you look at an example, you know, a couple retiring at 65, they may face over $300,000 in healthcare expenses during their retirement, right? And then long-term care costs. A lot of people don't want to talk about long-term care and a lot of people don't have long-term care, but extended care can quickly drain what savings that you do have. You know, look at a nursing home right now, it averages around $100,000 a year. You know, that could potentially deplete your retirement fund. So you need to have some kind of plan in place, whether it's a hybrid plan, whether it's a true long-term care policy, but you need to have something that doesn't liquidate your estate before, you know, you're ready for it to be depleted. Then you have to look at market risk. You know, a market downturn early in retirement can significantly impact savings. So we call that the sequence of returns, and that's an industry term for our listeners. But you know, if you have a market downturn late in your retirement years, it's probably not going to affect you at all because the first few years you had time for that to still grow in retirement. And then we have tax risk. You know, rising tax risk certainly can and will erode your income. And depending what happens on January 1st, 2026, we could be, you know, escalated into a higher tax bracket and we don't even have any control over that at all. So it certainly is a risk that we might be in higher tax brackets in the future.
0: 205-235-6090. If you have questions about any or all of this, you want to find out where you are on that. I think we've got enough, Ken. I think we're going to be okay. Well, you don't know. Why not find out? 205-235-6090. One of the other challenges, certainly, we don't know how long we're going to be here. That's one challenge. The other one is we don't really know about health care, right? We don't know if we're going to be in good health all the way, and then we go to bed one night and we just don't wake up. That certainly could happen, but more than likely, probably not going to happen. So healthcare is crazy expensive. You think of Fidelity's research, and they've done this for a long time. I think 10 years ago, the average 65-year-old healthy couple retiring at 65 and then expected to probably live 20, 25 years, they needed $225,000 just for healthcare costs. And you're like, well, wait a minute, at 65, I've got Medicare. There's still the things you have to pay for, and Medicare doesn't take care of everything. So that was what it was 10 years ago. That is crazy. And one thing that really, as you just kind of alluded to, you think of long-term care, Medicare is not playing with that. They're out. Once you're in long-term care, you might have 30 days and you're on your own. So Medicare does not help with long-term care. What about healthcare? That's got to be one of the more expensive areas. We've said this before on the show, Ken, that the number one reason for working folks and retired folks to file for bankruptcy are medical bills.
1: Yeah. So you want to include healthcare in your budget for sure. And you want to start by estimating your annual healthcare costs, you know, and factoring in those premiums and maybe any future out of pocket expenses and account for inflation. You know, an example right now, a couple may spend $10,000 a year now, which will increase over time. And, you know, that's annually, right? And then you have to maximize your HSAs if you have them. So we encourage saving in an HSA, you know, if eligible, during your working years for tax-free withdrawals in retirement. You know, give you an example of that, you know, contributing, you know, a little over $7,000 a year for 10 years, you know, with growth could cover over $100,000 of future healthcare costs. So HSAs are a great thing if you have access to them. then you want to understand your Medicare options. So, you know, we want to help our clients, you know, find the right Medicare plan. You know, we want to look at original versus Medicare Advantage. We want to look at supplements versus the Advantage. You know, like we said before on the show, we typically find that most people that are in an Advantage plan never should have been in one to begin with. Just, you know, an agent, you know, sold them a bill of goods, or they called into a number and they got sold. We find that typically, you know, the Medigap policies or Medicare supplement policies, the same thing, are typically better for most people. Next, we want to plan for inflation. You know, we want to assume healthcare costs will rise faster than general inflation, which is now usually 4 to 6%, you know, annually. You want to consider fixed income solutions. So you want to allocate savings to guaranteed income sources like annuities to cover predictable healthcare costs. And then long-term care planning. You want to discuss options, you know, like long-term care and hybrid policies, and even, you know, Medicaid if we have to. We certainly don't want to go there. We alluded to earlier, Mark, you know, some of the hybrid policies that are out there. Some of those include, you know, some of your life insurance policies. If you have a hybrid policy, at least you get to use a death benefit or the long-term care, so your money doesn't go to waste. Same thing with a lot of the income annuities now. They will double your income for a period of time. Let's say you're taking, you know, you're getting $25,000 a year from that income annuity, and you trigger two activities of daily living, which is really what triggers a long-term care event in your life. Once that happens, most of these carriers now, for a period of time, 2 to 5 years, depending on the company, they will actually double that income. So that gives you an extra $25,000 for that period of time to start taking income that you could do something with. So that it helps alleviate, you know, a lot of that stress, having an extra $25,000 a year coming in. You know, a lot of people frown on annuities, but man, keep in mind, it's an insurance product. It's guaranteed. And when you're starting to take income from it, man, it has so many benefits that your other accounts just, they can't produce.
0: So the final big question before we get to our final segment of today's Retirement Max Radio with Ken Reeves of Apex Financial Group, the final big question was, will my loved ones be okay if something happens to me? How do you help your clients prepare for that scenario?
1: Well, you can do a couple of things. One, you want to create or update an estate plan, and then you want to review the life insurance coverage. You want to be sure that you have good tax-free life insurance going to your spouse to help her get along for the rest of her life. And how to figure that's going to be based off of the bills that you have and the income that she's going to need. You got to keep in mind that a lot of pensions, if you don't select your pension right, she's going to lose that, and she's going to lose one of the two Social Securities. So you want to be sure that you have all of those in place. And it's a part of this comprehensive plan that we like to call the Apex Summit Retirement Process.
0: So you think about those questions. We all have it, right? When can I retire? Do I have enough? Will my money last as long as we need it to? Are we going to be okay if something happens? And will my family be okay if something happens to me? Those are big questions. 205-235-6090 to chat with Ken and the team at Apex Financial Group. 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Back with our final segment of today's Retirement Max Radio with Ken Reeves right after this.
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5: 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I'm Mark Kelly. Glad you've been with us today. 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And as we've been telling you the entire program, you can always call. You got questions. You want to find something out. Boy, do we have enough? Are we going to be okay if we retire? 205-235-6090. 205-235-6090. No cost to chat with Ken. And you might have a question after we talk about what we're going to talk about in this one. Because we've heard that magic number, right? It's $1 million to be able to retire. And even back then, a decade ago, $1 million was way too much for some and not near enough for others, right? It just depends. So according to a new study from Northwest Mutual, Americans now believe they need not $1 million to be able to retire comfortably. They need $1.46 million to retire comfortably. So that's almost $1.5 million is what they think they need today. So Ken's going to walk us through this. So $1.46 million is 0.46 million more than it was before. So 1.46 million is what they say. What's your reaction to that new magic number?
1: So, you know, my reaction is honestly that this number tells us more about fear and uncertainty than it does about, you know, an exact dollar amount. You know, people are seeing higher grocery bills, higher insurance costs, higher healthcare costs, and they're realizing retirement may not be a, you know, 10-year vacation anymore. Many people could spend 25 and 30 years in retirement. You know, some may live to 100, and that changes the math dramatically. So, you know, when Americans say they think they need, you know, 1.46 million, what they're really saying is I don't want to run out of money. And frankly, it's a valid concern. And, you know, the important things listeners need to understand is, you know, retirement planning is just not about hitting one, you know, giant magic number. It's really about building reliable income. So I've seen people retire comfortably with less than the amount that they actually had. You know, they have lower debt, disciplined spending, Social Security optimization, you know, pensions and guaranteed income. You know, they have tax efficient withdrawal strategies and they actually have a written income plan. Meanwhile, I've seen people, you know, with several million dollars still feel anxious because they have no structure or clarity. So, yes, the higher number does reflect real pressure, you know, inflation, longevity, market volatility and taxes, but it can also, you know, become overwhelming if people think, well, you know, I don't have 1.46 million, you know, so I'm doomed. Well, simply not true. A good retirement plan, it really takes a massive goal and you break it into smaller, manageable decisions. You know, for instance, how much income do you need monthly? You know, what are your essential expenses? You know, when should you take Social Security? You know, how much risk is appropriate? How to reduce unnecessary taxes and how do we make the money last for our lifetime? That's where planning changes everything because clarity really often reduces fear, you know, more than chasing an arbitrary number ever will.
5: So that is the average American thinking they need about 1.46 million to be able to retire. Well, what about wealthy Americans? Well, they're feeling the squeeze as well. So according to this study by Northwest Mutual, people with more than $1 million in investable assets already saved believe their number is 2.67 million just to retire comfortably. So what does that tell you?
1: Well, I think it tells us something very important. Money by itself does not automatically create confidence. So you would think once someone becomes a millionaire, you know, all the financial anxiety actually disappears. But many times it just changes shape. You know, higher net worth families often become even more aware of the risks surrounding retirement because, you know, they have more to protect. You know, they start thinking about, you know, taxes eating away at distributions, healthcare and long-term care costs, market volatility, leaving a legacy to children or grandchildren, and the possibility of living much longer than expected. And honestly, you know, many wealthy retirees, you know, understand something that the average person may not fully appreciate yet. Retirement is just not about assets. It's about sustainable income. So, you know, I've met people with $2 or $3 million, you know, who still ask, can we spend this money comfortably? Because if the money isn't organized property, you know, retirement can still feel uncertain. A pile of investments is not the same thing as a written retirement income plan. That's why planning matters so much. The goal is to define your number, not your neighbor's number, not some headline number from a study, and not a number from, you know, that's actually designed to scare you. So your retirement target should really be based on your lifestyle, your spending needs, your taxes, your actual health situation, your income sources, and your personal goals. So for some people, $1 million may work beautifully, and for others, $5 million may still not create peace of mind, you know, if there's just no structure behind it. So, Mark, at the end of the day, confidence in retirement usually just comes less from chasing a giant number and more from knowing that there's a thoughtful plan behind the money that you've already built.
0: Yeah, it makes sense. Whether you're super wealthy or just trying to see if you can retire, you need a plan at the end of the day. You can always call Ken to do so, 205-235-6090. 48% of Americans in this Northwest Mutual Survey, 48% of Americans believe they will outlive their savings. Well, obviously, 48% is nearly half the country. Why is this fear becoming so common?
1: Well, because for many Americans, retirement has quietly shifted from being a short chapter in life to potentially the longest phase of life. So think about it. Years ago, many people retired at 65 and may have lived another 10 or 15 years. Today, it's very possible someone retires in, you know, early in their 60s and lives into their 90s. So some people may spend 30 years in retirement. That means your money, you may have to work just as long as you did. And at the same time, the financial responsibility has shifted heavily in the individual. So, you know, previous generations, you know, often had pensions that created dependable monthly income for life. Today, many workers, you know, are relying primarily on 401ks and IRAs, which means, you know, the employee now carries the investment risk, the longevity risk, and the withdrawal decisions. Then you add in inflation driving up everyday costs, market swings, you know, creating uncertainty, healthcare expenses, rising taxes, and, you know, fear of another recession. So it's easy to understand why nearly half the country worries about running out of money. But this is where proper planning can dramatically reduce fear. I always tell people uncertainty creates anxiety, but clarity creates confidence. And when someone has a written retirement income plan where they understand where the income's coming from, how much risk they're taking, and how taxes fit in the equation, and how the plan holds up under stress, retirement suddenly feels much more manageable. So, you know, the fear becomes not knowing whether the plan will survive. You know, that's why retirement planning is, you know, just not about growing money. It's really about building dependable income and creating a strategy design that actually lasts as long as you do. So if you're listening to this today and thinking, man, I don't know if my retirement plan is actually built to last. Well, you're not alone. The good news is that, you know, you don't have to figure this out by yourself. At Apex Financial Group, we help people build written retirement income plans designed to answer the big questions. Will my money last? How much income can I safely spend? What happens if the market drops? And how do I affect, you know, how does this all affect my retirement? That's why we offer what we call the retirement stress test. We can help evaluate how your current strategy may hold up against inflation, market volatility, and rising healthcare costs. And to help you get started, we put together the Retirement Max Pack, a collection of educational guides on retirement, income, taxes, Social Security, and risk planning. Just text the word PACK, P-A-C-K, to 205-235-6090, or give us a call at the same number, 205-235-6090.
0: So if you're just joining us, we're talking with Ken Reeves of Apex Financial Group about the rising retirement magic number and the fear of running out of money that goes with that. So the average American, it's like, okay, we need 1.46 million to be able to retire comfortably. The wealthier Americans feel like they need about 2.67 million to retire comfortably. And either one might be right and either one might be wrong because everybody's decision or really their lifestyle determines a lot of that. And Ken's talked about a lot about that already, but one thing that is a factor in all of this, and you mentioned it, and that is longevity is a real concern. A quarter in this survey, also a quarter, 25% of Americans believe, boy, I just might live to 100. So how does that change the way someone should plan?
1: Well, it actually changes everything because retirement planning today is no longer just about getting to retirement. You know, it's about funding a lifestyle that could last 30 or even 40 years. You know, think about that for a moment. You know, someone retiring at age 62 who lives to 100 could spend nearly four decades relying on the retirement income. Well, that's longer than most careers last. So the conversation becomes much bigger than simply accumulating a pile of money. You know, now we have to ask, how do we create dependable income? How do we account for inflation, you know, over the decades? How, you know, or what happens if healthcare costs rise dramatically later in life? And how do we prepare for market downturns without derailing the plan? And honestly, this is where many people just underestimate the impact of inflation. You know, something that costs $100 a day may cost, you know, dramatically more 20 years from now. So, you know, your retirement plan, you know, has to support not just today's lifestyle, but tomorrow's as well. So that's why often, you know, say retirement planning is a balancing act between enjoying life now and protecting your future self later. So, you know, you don't want to become, you know, so fearful that you know, you never enjoy retirement, but you also don't want to overspend early and create problems at age 85 or 90. So, you know, a strong written retirement plan really helps bring structure to all this. And, you know, it really allows you to stress test the plan, evaluate income sources, and prepare for healthcare expenses and build strategies designed to help your money last as long as you do, because longevity is a blessing, but financially, it also requires preparation. So, you know, we spend a lot of time talking about worries, you know, that people carry into retirement, inflation, market volatility, running out of money, and whether they're truly prepared for the future. And, you know, while planning is important, you know, I also think it's important to remember, you know, that we were never meant to carry tomorrow's burdens all at once. So today's verse comes from Matthew 6:34. Therefore, do not worry about tomorrow, for tomorrow will worry about itself. Each day has enough trouble on its own. You know, I love this verse because it reminds us, you know, there's a difference between wise preparation and living in constant fear. Good planning matters. Responsibility matters. But anxiety can rob us of today while still worrying about tomorrow. So whether you're still working, nearing retirement, or already retired, remember to enjoy the moments God is already giving you today instead of spending every minute fearful about the future. So as we close today's show, just remember the words of Matthew. Therefore, do not worry about tomorrow, for tomorrow will worry about itself. That doesn't mean, you know, we avoid planning. It means that we don't have to live in fear. So you can spend less time worrying and more time enjoying life. If you'd like to learn more, text the word PACK, that's P-A-C-K, to 205-235-6090 for your free Retirement Max Pack, or give us a call, 205-235-6090. 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
6: 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Our firm is not affiliated with or endorsed by the U.S. government or any governmental agency. The information and opinions contained herein provided by third parties have been obtained from sources believed to be reliable, but accuracy and completeness cannot be guaranteed by Apex Financial Group. 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
16: 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This is Retire with Freedom with Birmingham's premier retirement planners, Tad, Tony, and Tyler Hill.
15: Hey, everybody. 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
17: Hello.
15: We are missing our tri-host, Tony, who is my wife and Tyler's mother. So she's not with us today. She's feeling a little under the weather. So let's give Tony a shout out. What we do have for you, though, is a great show where we are going to talk about retirement planning with Arnold Schwarzenegger. Mm-hmm. So you know that's going to be fun. And then we're going to talk about why retirement is harder now. This is a big deal. So if you're driving to the grocery store or to Home Depot or something, and you get in the parking lot and we haven't started talking about why retirement is harder now, I strongly encourage you to sit in the parking lot for the next hour.
17: Well, you know what? Something I think we also could make sure we're mentioning is we also have a podcast where if you do miss these radio shows, we're also making sure we're getting the content out there on the podcast.
15: I always forget about that.
17: And that's something that I realized today when I was listening to the radio, they made sure to talk about their podcast. I was like, why? We need to be doing that. We need to be making sure people know, hey, that's something that if you don't.
15: Okay, so there is a Retire with Freedom podcast. Mm-hmm. You can find it where you find podcasts, which is on the podcast app on your Apple iPhone. I know that because that's where I found it.
17: Can you tell he doesn't set it up?
15: I'm pretty sure you can find it on Spotify. I don't know. If you look for Retire with Freedom podcast, it'll show up. There's this thing called the internet, which all you got to do is type it in and somehow it figures all that stuff out. So if you get to Home Depot and you just have to go get the lumber and you can't sit in the parking lot for the next hour, listen to the podcast, Retire with Freedom. All right, so let's jump in. So let's do retirement planning with Arnold Schwarzenegger. This is the topic you wanted to talk about today, Tyler. So
17: just roll right into
15: fire
17: it.
15: Fire away.
17: All right. So there's two quotes that were from him that I just really think kind of relate to retirement planning and resonate. One is, if I can see it and believe it, then I can achieve it.
18: I like that one.
17: And then the second one.
18: True.
17: Yeah, absolutely. And then the second one is, I didn't mind basic training. It taught me that something that seems impossible at the start can be achieved.
18: Yeah.
17: So I guess just hitting on that last one, I hear all the time. I mean, you tell me if you hear anything different, but all the time people are coming in and sitting down with me and saying, this is what I want. I'm hoping I can retire in the mm-hmm. next 5, 10, 15 years. But I have no idea if I'm just wildly off base. And the good news is a lot of times if we do have that time, what we like to call runway, if, mm-hmm. hey, you're coming and sitting down with us while you're still working, you're in a lot better of a position than you originally think you are. People normally are assuming the worst, because I hear all the time it's, what I'm doing is so unsustainable, or we're definitely not saving enough. And then when we actually build a plan, it's like, well, if we make sure we're on track over the next 5 to 10 years, this plan works beautifully. It's just more of a matter of getting out in front of it and doing the things that need to be done today to put you in that position.
18: Well, I think the biggest challenge that I see is that people don't know how to figure it out.
17: Oh, absolutely.
18: Like, they know what they want.
17: Mm-hmm.
18: You, our listener, you know what you want, mm-hmm. but the question is, do you know how to figure it out? So let's say you want to work 3 more years, but you're concerned that maybe you need to work 6 more years,
17: mm-hmm.
18: or, and this is not a pleasant thing to talk about or think about, but it happens a lot, you plan to work 3 or 4 more years, and then the company mm-hmm. you're working for has a different plan.
17: Yeah, they right-size.
18: Right, they right-size, they mm-hmm. you know, lay you off, that sort of thing. And so now you are running around trying to figure out, mm-hmm. oh my goodness, how to do this. And so let me say this, and this is, I guess to some degree, this is a self-serving comment, but I don't say it to be self-serving. I say it because it's true. I want you, our listener, to benefit from our experience.
17: 100%.
18: If you are less than 10 years away from retirement and you're thinking, okay, well, you know, I've been listening to Tad and Tony forever, and now I'm also having to put up with Tyler too. And, you know, I know I'm going to go see those guys, but I'm going to wait until the right time. If you're waiting until something beyond your control causes you to have to come see us, we will still be able to help you.
17: Absolutely.
18: But you're going to make our job a lot easier and your life a lot easier. If mm-hmm. you're less than 10 years away, give us a call and come see us. And the way to do that is to call or text 205-988-0006 and do one of two things. Come in for a visit where we will do a specific analysis mm-hmm. of your circumstances, or come to our retirement course that we deliver in-house right here in our office on Valleydale Road, right off of 65.
17: Mm-hmm.
18: So a lot of you have seen our office on the corner of Valleydale and Caldwell Mill for years and years and years. We've moved, and we have built a learning center in our office. And so you get to come visit our business home here at Freedom Financial, and we do a deep dive into everything that you need to be thinking about to plan for your retirement and how to do it.
17: Mm-hmm.
18: And so I really encourage you, in my mind, a 1-2 punch is the best way to do it. Come to the course, then come in for a visit, or vice versa. Either way is fine. Come in for a visit and then come to the course. But get a plan.
17: Yeah.
18: And the first step to any journey is to take the first step.
17: Yep.
18: The journey of 1,000 miles starts with a single step. Well, I don't think I said all that right.
17: Well, Mom always says the best time to plant a tree was 20 years ago. The next best time is today.
18: Your mom is a very wise woman.
17: Well, are we just giving her all the credit for making that
18: I
17: up?
18: I think it's like a Chinese proverb.
17: Yeah, I was about to say, she probably got it from somewhere. But for all intents and purposes for us today,
18: it's now Tony Hill's quote. Yeah,
17: she's the one who said it.
18: So the point is, a great plan will tell you. And to your point earlier, Tyler, a lot of people think they're in way worse shape than they are.
17: Because they don't know. And that kind of goes back to the other quote of, if I can see it and believe it, then I can achieve it. Because too often, people do have a current advisor, broker, money manager that's helping them manage their investments, but they are always what I hear them saying is, I'm not exactly sure what the plan is. How much longer do I need to be working? How much can I be spending? Right. When should I start Social Security? If something happens to me, because I'm the one that pays attention to all of this, is my spouse going to be okay?
18: That's so big.
17: So when we're able to actually sit down, show you your plan, where for the first time ever, in most cases, it's the first time you, our listener, is going to be seeing a plan that you can actually see the numbers. You get a lot of peace of mind and confidence in knowing, okay, I need to work until this date, or I can be spending.
18: I have to jump in there. We cannot promise you you're going to have peace of mind.
17: No.
18: We have a lot of rules in our industry. We are licensed securities advisors, and so we have to be careful that we don't make statements that are considered promissory. So I just want to tell you that a lot of times people share with us that that was their outcome.
17: Yes.
18: We cannot promise that will be your outcome.
17: No.
18: So I just needed to clarify that. For those of you listening, you know, if you think we're just being weird and jumping into the weeds, we're just doing the things that we need to do to make sure that we're not committing to something that we can't guarantee. That's
17: yes.
18: all.
17: Yeah. We have licenses. We're held to a certain standard. I mean, no, we can't. There's nothing.
18: And it's to protect people.
17: Absolutely.
18: Right.
17: Yeah, so no, I'm glad that you jumped in there and clarified. But
18: see, this gray hair does come with some, there's a little bit of something I've still got to teach you.
17: But that's the goal, because I do think a lot of times when we're stressing the things that need to be addressed, it comes across very heavy-handed. And because the topics that need to get addressed are important, we're talking about your life savings. How do we make sure you're going to be able to sustain your lifestyle and not have to worry about running out of money? I mean, that is a major concern on people's minds. But what I also want to impress upon you is that's all we do here is help families navigate that. And the good news is we know how to help. It's just a matter of actually, again, sitting down, going through your situation, understanding your specific needs and things that need to get addressed. And like you were just referencing, either coming to the course or just sitting down for a one-on-one visit. I mean, that's how we can actually take that next step and help.
18: Yeah, and I guess the thing for you, our listener, is, you know, I'm going to go back to what I said a second ago. We can't promise you how you're going to feel or, you know, we can't guarantee any outcomes. We can't guarantee that any of us are going to be here tomorrow.
17: Yeah.
18: Right? I mean, there are no guarantees in life. And, I, you know, we can't tell you exactly what your outcome will be. What we will say is that everything that we do as an organization, our entire DNA is designed to help you understand where you are, what needs to happen for you to be able to accomplish the things you want to accomplish around your retirement, give you the greatest chance possible that you don't have to run out of money or you don't have to be concerned about it, and put a plan together that you understand and you can, like Tyler said, see how it's going to lay out. And that clarity is really designed to give you the confidence that your plan is going to work. And you can see, and here's the thing, if you want to work 3 years and really you need to work six, we're going to tell you.
17: Yeah.
18: You know, we're not going to sugarcoat things.
17: But even those messages, when I'm delivering those messages, again, I can't tell you how you're going to feel, but that's where, but normally people, at least I know, we now know.
18: That's what people say. They're like, listen, we'll do whatever we have to do. We just want to know. And so here's how you take that first step. Come in to see us or come to one of our courses that we deliver here in our office at 2057 Valleydale, right off of 65. And the way to do that is to call or text us 205-988-0006. That's 205-988-0006. Call or text 205-988-0006. We'll be right back with why retirement is harder now than it was for your parents.
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17: Welcome back. This is Tyler Hill, one of the co-hosts of the Retire with Freedom show, the show that helps you get the retirement that you want. And I am joined today with Tad Hill, our tri-host that's normally with us. Tony Hill is unable to be here today, but that's all right because we're rocking and rolling and we're just as much fun without her.
18: Yeah, I don't think it's possible to have have as much fun as having Tony in a room, but that's
17: I was just being kind. Normally the ones that are more fun are when you're not here.
18: Touche. That's the love that a daughter has for her father. All right, so let's talk about why retirement is harder now, and harder now in particular than it was for our parents. Mm-hmm. So when I say our parents, I'm talking to people that are retirement age, which is people our age, not people like you who are still wet behind the ears and just a little pup.
17: You just had to get back at me for that.
18: I know. I had to have some sort of recovery there. Uh-huh. So here are the reasons why retirement is harder. 40 years ago, mm-hmm. interest rates were 10, 12, 13%.
17: Yeah.
18: You know, you could put money in a CD and get 13%.
17: Yeah.
18: More people had pensions. So when we do our retirement course, Tyler, one of the questions that we always ask is how many people in the room have a pension?
17: Mm-hmm.
18: And the number of hands going up is getting less.
17: Significantly less.
18: Less and less.
17: Yeah.
18: And even the people that have pensions, their pension plans have been changed. You know, what they were told was going to happen mm-hmm. isn't what happened. They change them and they go, oh, well, yeah, you know I told you this is how it's going
17: to
18: work 20 years ago. But yeah, it's so. And the thing about a pension that gives, you know, when people talk to me about how they feel about their pensions, mm-hmm. one of the common themes is that the pension gives them a lot of peace of mind.
17: Yeah.
18: And so having that fixed lifetime income for you and your spouse is something that, and, you know, when you look at things, certainty in retirement. Because just the act of retiring creates a lot of uncertainty.
17: Yeah.
18: So one of the things that we want to do in retirement, if we can, is add certainty back. Mm-hmm. So the things that bring some certainty to the table are Social Security, pensions, income streams that are going to last as long as people live. And so the pension is, the pensions are going away.
17: Yeah.
18: And if you have a pension, you're very, very fortunate. And if you do, you are faced with a lot of different options that can be confusing. Well, which one is the best one for you can be confusing. Mm-hmm. I don't know that the options themselves are confusing, but you can take a lump sum and then you can take that money and invest it some way. A lot of people want to do that because they don't want to have a lifetime income that if something happens to them and their spouse, they get hit by a bus early in their retirement. There's nothing left for the kids. So they want to take control of the money, have the lump sum. The challenge is if you take a lump sum, now what do you do with it?
17: Yeah.
18: Because the most common mistake that I've seen over the years is people take the safety and security of a lifetime income stream from their pension. They take the lump sum, they take their $500,000 or their $1 million or whatever it is, and they put it in the stock market.
17: And then it gets cut in half.
18: Yeah. They go through a big market correction, and now this thing that was going to provide certainty and security is gotten cut in half.
17: Mm-hmm.
18: And I have the book that I wrote, I actually tell a story about this because a lot of people have forgotten what it felt like to live through 2008.
17: Mm-hmm.
18: Some people don't even know what it was like to live through 2008. But I tell a story in there of a couple that came to see us. He had a $1 million lump sum pension He retired from a local company here that has pensions. I'm not going to name names. Worked with a broker, took the money, put it in the stock market. His $1 million got turned into $500,000. Mm-hmm. And they had a big mortgage, a lot of stuff. So you just want to have a plan around how do we create certainty in retirement.
17: Yeah.
18: And so we're talking about why retirement is harder now. And we've talked about interest rates being lower, because even though it feels like interest rates are high to everybody now,
17: they're only half.
18: Yeah. I mean,
17: they're a third of where they were.
18: Well, they're higher than, you know, zero, which is what they were a few years ago. But they're a third of what they were 40 years ago.
17: Yeah.
18: And the certainty around things like pensions, people are concerned about Social Security. We're not going to get into that. I will say this, there are fewer people paying into Social Security than there were in the past, and more people living on Social Security. So the way the system works is not set up to be as

0: But assuming Social Security is going to be there, even if y'all are both on Social Security, very rarely does people's Social Security sustain your lifestyle, because that's the goal. You've been saving.
1: In the 16 years we've owned this company, I have seen it twice.
0: Yeah. And but the good news is that's what you have your savings and investments for. Mm-hmm. You've been saving
1: right.
0: as much as possible to accumulate money so that you can now one day retire and live on that money. But the challenge now is if you don't have a pension, you only have Social Security, that's only going to cover 40% of what you need, then we need to figure out how do we generate an income stream that, again, with the goal of you being able to live on that and not and minimizing the amount of worry that you have.
1: Yeah, and it boils down to this. How do you take the money you've spent your life saving and turn it into income? Because here's the thing. What you've asked your money to do for the last 35 years is the complete opposite of what you need it to do now if yeah. you are in retirement or near retirement. So think about this for a second, because this is important for you, our listener. This can be counterintuitive. So a lot of people, when I say, what do you want your money to accomplish for you? They say, well, I want it to grow.
0: Mm-hmm.
1: And I say, okay, why do you want it to grow? So that I have less risk of running out of money. Which sounds logical, right? Yeah,
0: the more money I have, the less chance I have of running out.
1: But what comes along with maximum growth?
0: Maximum risk.
1: Right. So the challenge is, what you've wanted your money to do for your whole life is to grow as much as possible. And as soon as the paychecks stop, what you're asking it to do is to do a complete 180 and become a different animal. So you want it to turn into an income generating asset. What you've wanted before is to have a growth asset. Now what you need is an income generating asset, and there are a few different ways to do it. And the best way for you guys to figure this out, and I know you're about to say something, but I got to let people know, how do you figure this out? So the way you figure this out, in my opinion, the best way to figure it out is to come to our course or to come see us. And here's what happens in our course. We do a deep dive for 2.5 hours of explaining to you all the things you need to be thinking about mm-hmm. and how to think about it to put a good retirement plan in place. And there's 5 areas. There's income planning, investment planning, tax planning, healthcare planning, legacy planning. What is the best way for you to handle all of those things? And it's a very good overview of how to do all this. What happens when we get together for a visit in our office is you come in and visit with us. Both of these things happen in our office at 2057 Valleydale, right off of 65. When you come in and visit with us, what we're going to do is help you personally get your arms wrapped around your circumstances, mm-hmm. the things that are going well, the things that need to be fixed. How do you go about fixing them? So we do this free analysis for everyone that comes in to visit with us. And I can't encourage you enough. I know this is me talking about us, our company, our services, but I will tell you that all we do is focus on retirement planning. If you've never retired before, then your retirement is the first one you've ever planned.
0: Yeah.
1: We have planned hundreds of retirements. So I would really encourage you to benefit from our experience by coming to the course and then deciding whether you want to come visit us or come visit us. And then we'll talk about the value of the course, because I believe both of them are essential
0: yeah.
1: to putting together a good retirement plan. So how do you do that? You call or text us at 205-988-0006. That's 205-988-0006. I'm going to say it again. I'm going to slow down. Mm-hmm. 205-988-0006. You can call or text us. I will say this. If you text us, we're going to have to respond, and then you're going to have to accept the response. And so it's a little clunky with the text. It's easier than picking up the phone. If you decide to pick up the phone, we got operators that'll answer the phone and get you figured out today. But if you want to text us, we're going to text you back, and then you're going to have to agree to it, because we got a lot of rules that we have to follow, which are designed to protect you and to keep us from annoying you if you don't want us to annoy you. And so you got to accept the text. But the way you do it is you call or text 205-988-0006. And you were trying to say something and I interrupted you. And now, can you remember what you were going to say?
0: Oh, yeah, because it was...
1: Because you've just been waiting for me to shut up, haven't you?
0: No, because I was also about to kind of segue into the course. And so you kind of, so you made that point. But what I was

0: thinking of is when you're talking about people that are overexposed to risk and they're withdrawing from their money. Because again, it's you saving as much in your 401k, you're feeding the thing, you want it to grow. The financial science around you exposed to that level of risk and not drawing from it versus now I'm starting to withdraw from it and I go through a period like 08 or I go through volatility. Historically, the market has come back, but the math around what happens to your portfolio, it just doesn't always work out like that depending on how much you're withdrawing. And so, and we, and the, what I was about to say is we go through all of that. It's a term called sequence of returns risk.
1: Yep.
0: And so some of y'all, when we sit down together, y'all may have already heard of it because a lot of people, again, you're, if you're listening
1: most
0: to,
1: people have not.
0: Well, but most people have not, but I'm saying if you, our listener, you're listening to this, you don't listen to a financial radio show, you don't come to a retirement course, you don't schedule a visit to get a retirement analysis unless you're a planner by nature.
1: Very good point.
0: You're thinking through all of this, otherwise you wouldn't be listening.
1: Yeah, they wouldn't be listening to us.
0: You know that it's important.
1: Except for my amazing sense of humor.
0: Yes. But even those who maybe know about the topics or a few moving parts, it's more of, okay, how do I get all of this to have synergy? How do I put all these puzzle pieces together?
1: Right.
0: I know about the certain obstacles. I just don't know how to overcome them.
1: Yeah, and you know, we talked about the course, but that's the way to do it. So I would strongly encourage you to call or text 205-988-0006. We will be right back with email questions from you, our listeners.
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1: Okay, everybody, we're back. This is Tad Hill with my co-host today, Tyler Hill. Our mother and wife, and you get to figure out which is who she is to which one of us.
0: Well, the thing is y'all did give me a male's name, so they probably don't know.
1: So our mother,
0: the daughter,
1: our mother and wife is not with us today, but we're still here. We're here for you guys. Don't worry about it. So we're going to take some email questions from our listeners. Tyler, we've got Helen in Vestavia that says, how.
0: Why are you?
1: I don't know. I crack myself up. So, how much should I worry about?
0: What do you mean at this point?
1: All right. Wait a minute. Here we go. I really can read. I know I went to Auburn, but I learned how to read before I went to Auburn. So, how much should I worry about how my retirement savings compare to other people my age? I realize that every situation is different, but should I be concerned if I don't have a comparable amount in retirement savings compared to other people I know? Tyler, help Helen out.
0: So that's a very common question that I get, and you, our listener, are probably wondering, is how much do I need to have saved? Because I've had people say, well, I've heard you need to have $1 million saved, and then you're good. Well,
1: what's your number? You remember that commercial? I don't remember the company, but it's like, what's your number? That thing drove me nuts.
0: But the thing is everyone's situation is different.
1: Right.
0: Are you trying to retire at 62 or are you 70? Are you trying to retire? When you do retire, are you going to have a pension or do you have rental income? How much are you actually spending? I mean, you do not know what you're spending. Because, no, I mean, I guess I can't say that with certainty.
1: Every now and then we run into somebody who knows.
0: But our experience tells us that on average, You may tell us I'm spending X, and on average, you're off by a third. You're spending a third more than you anticipate.
4: Yep.
0: Not because, again, you haven't been tracking it. You don't have Quicken Reports or budget spreadsheets. It's just that that is very complicated. And if you're coming to our course, we talk about exactly how to figure out what is your lifestyle. What is it going to take? Because do we need to account for $70,000 a year or $170,000 a year? I mean, what you need to have saved is radically different depending on, again, what is your lifestyle?
4: So, Tyler, I think this goes back to the fact that I said this earlier in the show. We talk about this a lot. But if you've never retired before, your retirement is the first one you've ever planned.
0: Mm-hmm.
4: And so you're trying to get it right, just like we all do. But ask yourself this question. The first time we do stuff, us human beings, is our first time usually our best work.
0: It is for me, but I don't know about you.
4: So you're saying your first time is your best and it gets worse from there? Is that what you're trying to say?
0: No, I just master perfection and maintain it. It's not that hard.
4: Oh, you are your father's daughter. All right. So you didn't get that from your mom. I know where that came from. All right. So, but seriously, so you're trying to get this right. And what you do is you go to your friends, you go to your coworkers, you go to your neighbors, you talk to an advisor somewhere or something. Mm-hmm. And so there's all this conventional wisdom and people go, oh, well, when you retire, you're going to need 80% of your income when you were working. Who is going to need which person is going to need 80%?
0: Yeah.
4: Like these rules of thumb are, in my opinion, completely ridiculous. And it's just a way to give people a sense of security for no reason based on nothing.
0: Yeah.
4: And so what we have to do is actually figure out your circumstances. And when Tyler says you don't know how much you're spending, let me tell you that we have a lifestyle analysis that we do, and people think they know what they're spending. And I will tell you, you, our listener, there is about a 2% chance that you actually know what you're spending. And so when we go through this analysis, it's usually an enormous shock. And if this makes you feel any better, Tony and I, who own a retirement planning company, every single time we do this exercise, I can't believe it. And we track everything, but we actually do the exercise, and I'm not going to get into all that on the air. We talk about it in the course that we do. So I would really encourage you to come to the course. The way you do that is to call or text us 205-988-0006, 205-988-0006. Call or text, and we'll get you signed up for the next course. And I will tell you, we go into a deep dive in that course that is designed to give you all of the specific details that you need to be thinking about to plan your retirement. And one of them is how to do this. But the bottom line is, it doesn't matter how much money you have versus your friends, neighbors, or people you know.
0: Mm-hmm.
4: What matters is your circumstance more or less sustainable?
0: Yes.
4: And how much money you have is one small piece of that equation.
0: Yeah. I mean, from my experience, it does not matter how much you have saved. If you don't have a plan for generating income in retirement, you're always going to be worried about it. I mean, we have families with millions of dollars, and most people would say, well, that's plenty. Well, how much are you going to be spending? I mean, again, we need to build a plan around it, and we can, and we know how. That's the good news.
4: And we got to figure out how much are you actually going to need from your investments.
0: Yeah.
4: So I have met with people over the years that have, we focus on working with people with $500,000 and up. That's, the strategies and our approach tends to work best for those people. So having $500,000 or more. But I have met with plenty of people that have $500,000 and they're never going to touch it because of Social Security and pension, and they live a really frugal lifestyle. So most people say, we don't live an extravagant lifestyle. And then we do the lifestyle analysis and they're spending $15,000 a month, which it depends on your definition of extravagant. But the point is, I've met with all kinds of people with, $500,000 who never have to worry about it. And then I've met with people with millions, I met with a lady, this has been a while, but I met with a lady who had $15 million. And after figuring it all out, I'm like, if you don't make some changes, you're going to run out of money. And people go, how can somebody run out of money with $15 million? Well, You know, how to
0: increase your lifestyle.
4: Well, I mean, I'll use professional athletes as an example. It's fun. It's crazy. I was thinking about this morning when I was working out with my trainer, and I'm thinking about, for whatever reason, professional athletes, and I'm thinking about money because I'm working out, so I'm thinking about athletes because I'm super athletic.
0: Yeah.
4: And then I'm thinking about money because I'm a retirement planner. And I'm like, how many people have, you know, $100 million and 10 years later they're broke? Right. And people go, how does that happen? Well, it happens because you don't understand the ratios. It is not about the amount of money. It is about the ratios around how much you're taking out. What are you spending? How much do you need?
0: Yeah.
4: All of those things. And none of those things are going to be, you can't put it on autopilot and expect it to work. It might work. I had a coach one time that said, if you ignore your health or your wealth, what are the chances it's going to improve? Like, the two things you can't ignore are your wealth and your health.
0: Mm-hmm.
4: Otherwise, you are probably going to end up in a much worse situation than you were when you started.
0: Yeah.
4: So, I don't know. I may have digressed a little bit there on Helen, but I really am trying to help.
0: No, the analogy that I guess came to my mind was what we say about a thumbprint. So no two thumbprints are the same. That's how I think of kind of retirement planning. And I think that's the easiest way, is just because your neighbor or your coworker is doing this or spending this, that has nothing to do with what you're doing or the situation you're in.
4: Well, and the other thing, Tyler, that people do is they get advice from their coworkers. They're like, well, what are you doing with your pension? And, you know, their sister or brother or uncle, well, when are you taking Social Security? Or their neighbor? It's like, and so I've had people say, well, I've gotten advice that I need to take the lump sum of my pension. Or I've gotten advice that I need to take my Social Security early. I'm like, okay. She goes, I've heard. All right, well, heard from who? Oh, well, you know, I've got a neighbor who's, you know, really up on all this stuff, does a lot of research. Where's the research coming from?
0: Or that's what my parents did, and they're fine. In the segment previously, we just talked about the retirement that they experienced, that generation is experiencing a completely different retirement than you are now. And again, back to, their situation could have been different. And so it's all well-intentioned advice. It's not like anyone is trying to lead you astray. The difference is you're getting advice from someone that's not a retirement planner.
4: Right.
0: And so are you getting advice from someone that all they do is retirement planning?
4: So I'll give you an analogy. So we have a very good chiropractor. His name is Dr. Brad Russell.
0: Shout out to him. Our whole family goes to him.
4: Yes. It used to be called Hug Chiropractic, and now
0: it's Pillar.
4: Pillar. P-I-L-L-A-R. So, Brad, if you're listening, we're plugging your services. If you need a chiropractor, go to see him. But here's the thing, because I've got issues with everything, because I played sports all my life, which is why I'm so athletic. Or maybe I played because I'm so athletic.
0: Just get to the point.
4: All right, so I've got issues with my elbow, my knee, my foot, my neck. I'm also 59 years old.
0: Your head, your shoulders, your knees, your toes.
4: Heads and shoulders and toes. How does it go? So anyway, so I'm talking to him. I'm like, all right, if I've got to get surgery, you know, what do I do? And he goes, well, listen, I've got relationships with all the neurosurgeons and all the orthopedic guys in Birmingham. He goes, doctors. I said, guys, that was chauvinistic. Human beings,
0: okay.
4: Doctors, women, ladies, men, all of it.
0: All right.
4: So anyway, I've got relationships with all the doctors. Here's what I will tell you. You do not want to have something that important done by somebody that in the morning they do elbows, in the afternoon they do knees, and then later on, you know, that evening they'll do something else.
0: Yeah, from 9 to 11 every Tuesday, yes. They work on that.
4: If you're going to get an operation, you want somebody that does nothing but that operation all day long, every day.
0: Yeah.
4: And so the point is, how do we help people like Helen take what they have and figure out what to do with it?
0: Mm-hmm.
4: And so, again, it's easy to talk a big game. Mm-hmm. Like, we can sit here on the radio and talk about how great we are. Here's what I would really suggest you do, you, the person listening.
0: Come find out.
4: I would really encourage you to come find out.
0: Mm-hmm.
4: Are we all hat and no cattle?
0: Yeah.
4: Or actually we know what we're talking about?
0: Yeah.
4: And the way you do that is to come to our course or come in for a visit and decide for yourself.
0: Yeah.
4: So call or text 205-988-0006. That's 205-988-0006. 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I had a lot of fun on that segment. 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
0: Welcome back. This is Tyler Hill, your co-host on Retire with Freedom, the show that helps you get the retirement that you want. And I am joined here today with my dad and co-founder of Freedom Financial Group, Tad Hill. Tony was unable to join us today. And as we said in earlier segments, we're at a severe loss because Tad's just not as funny.
4: We're hanging on by a thread. All right. So we got something personal, Tyler. We're going to talk about something personal. We're not going to talk about financial stuff anymore.
0: Every once in a while, we weave it in.
4: Yeah.
0: We can't help it.
4: We'll see.
0: But so the question that we have for today is, what movie character are you most similar to?
4: Well, all right. So we've just had this conversation.
0: Oh, I know. No, I can't.
4: So Tyler and Cole, our son-in-law Cole, who happens to be Tyler's husband, that's how he ended up being our son-in-law, they have been watching this show called Landman, and we're at brunch. We have this family tradition that we've kind of started semi-recently, where all of us, me, you, Cole, our Peyton, your sister Peyton, her husband Carter, and their daughter Gemma, who is our first grandchild. And because I'm very objective, I'm just going to share with you the truth, which is she is the most adorable child ever in the history of the world.
0: When I start having kids, it's going to be tough. I'm going to be like, you're not as cute as Gemma.
4: So anyway, we have this quasi-tradition where we go to brunch on Sundays.
0: Let me tell this story because you're not going to...
4: Fine.
0: I'm going to make me sound as cool as I'm going to make me sound. But it's going to be the truth.
4: Okay.
0: So me and my husband Cole have been telling my parents, you really need to watch the show Landman. Y'all would really like it. So we show up to brunch on Sunday, and I have now asked, hey, have you watched the show yet? And Tad starts immediately going, wow, I just really like Billy Bob Thornton because he reminds me so much of me. And I was like, I couldn't even respond. And the thing is Cole was actually not with us that day.
4: It was just me, you, and Peyton.
0: Yeah, so Cole wasn't with us that day.
4: Well, Gemma was there. She had an opinion.
0: But when I went home and told Cole this, because that was, of course, the first thing I went home and I said, I was like, you are not going to believe what my dad said. He was like, he said he started watching Landman, and I told him what you said, and he starts dying laughing. He goes, yeah, okay. Because just for those of y'all who are listening, maybe you've seen Landman, maybe you haven't. It's a really good show. But Billy Bob Thornton plays this character that is like, for lack of better words, tough as nails. So he, in one of the earlier scenes, again, I'm not ruining anything. In one of the earlier scenes, he smashes his pinky and goes to the hospital. And when they tell him, oh, we're going to need to get a hand surgeon or specialist, he goes, I don't have time for that. whips out a pocket knife and cuts off his own finger. I'm like, that is not you.
4: I've done that multiple times. Okay. I have cut my fingers off more times than I can count.
0: But of course my dad took super offense to this. So now, since that conversation, every time something comes up where he's like, he does something, he's like, see, that's like Billy Bob Thornton. I'm like, no, it's not. And so I guess to your credit, your whole point was you just say whatever comes to mind and you don't care about it. But now...
4: That was my point.
0: Yeah.
4: And you guys have turned this into a total ridicule situation for me, which is what y'all do best. But my point was, because everything these days, everybody tiptoes around everything all the time, drives me nuts. And so my point was that I just say what I think. And I mean, I guess I've gotten more diplomatic as I've aged and matured, but most of my life, I just call it like I see it and I don't worry about what people think about it. And that was my point.
0: Yes.
4: And yes, I have cut off my finger several times.
0: Well, okay, but the caveat is unless we've also said, unless it's one of us, then you do worry about, you're like, oh, did I upset y'all or this or that?
4: And well, again, that's because y'all are my children.
0: I know, you're very family oriented.
4: Specifically, you're my daughters.
0: I know. But you know what? The thing is that I do like that has come out of this is we now, for again, you are a listener, we have this code now where I can, when he starts being like, oh, are you upset or this or that? I'll be like, Dad, be Billy Bob Thornton. Just stop. You either are or you aren't. And I'm like,
4: Billy Bob with everybody but my three daughters.
0: Yes, that is very true. So, but now we at least have a code where it at least starts you laughing. And I'm just like,
4: my three daughters, I'm completely helpless around.
0: Yes.
4: So.
0: And also now your grandchild.
4: Yes, her too. Although she's not a pain yet. She's still just beautiful and lovely and happy to see me.
0: Because she can't say full sentences yet.
4: I'm sure y'all are going to baptize her in the wrong words to use. All right. So now I have to tell this story. So when Tyler was little, I don't know how old you were. Mom would remember the age. So
0: I was like three?
4: No, you were older than that. You were like four or five. Okay. And so you were a very late developer.
0: Yeah.
4: So she went to gymnastics all the time. She loved going to gymnastics. And because you know what? You probably were more like three. Because, you know, at that age, they hear words and they think that there's something else.
0: No, you know what? This is a core memory for me. Because I remember finding out the word was, because what you're about to say is instead of saying gymnastics, I was saying gymnastics. I was literally in the lunchroom. So I must have been, if I was in the lunchroom, I probably actually was maybe even in first grade. I don't know. I was old enough to where we were going to the lunchroom at Bruno's, and I remember them talking about gymnastics and it being like, what? Why are they calling it that? What is that? And my world was shattered, and I go home and I'm like, Mom, you have been letting me call it gymnastics for, I mean, how long have I been in this thing? I was like, this is embarrassing. I am 5 years old, 6 years old.
4: She's
0: like,
4: ruined your whole social profile.
0: Yes, I mean, I'm very, and this is something that Peyton also calls me out on. Anytime Gemma says something, I'm correcting Gemma, and she's like, you can't leave her alone. I'm like, I'm not going to let that happen. I was like, I'm going to make sure
4: you're
0: going to
4: save her from that humiliation.
0: Yes. So anyway, so then it goes into me saying.
4: So Tyler gets in the car, and she's like, Mom. They told me at school that it's called gymnastics, not gymnastics. And Tony's like, well, yeah. She goes, you've been letting me call it gymnastics all this time. And Tony's like, well, yeah, I thought it was really cute. Because who doesn't think it's super cute when your kids are calling something the wrong thing? It's cute.
0: Not the kid. It's traumatizing.
4: Well, yeah.
0: When their peers let them know.
4: We found plenty of other ways to traumatize you. This is very low on the list. So Tyler goes, Mom, you have got to baptize me in the right words. And so Tony goes, okay, well, let's start with that. all right. So what movie character do you think you're most like?
0: See, I'm not like you. I don't sit around comparing myself and stroking my ego about what character I am.
4: You should. It's a lot of fun.
0: Who, you know, I'll ask you, is there someone you would pick?
4: For you?
0: Yeah. Why? Because you have a many more for you?
4: Well, no, I just, I don't know, Ty. Who can we think of that is the smartest, most beautiful, the funniest, most amazing?
0: Now you're just trying to get brownie points.
4: I'm trying. Next time I say I'm Billy Bob Thornton, I want you to agree with me. Movie character for you.
0: So I know who I would pick. I just didn't know if you had someone.
4: It's not a thing I've ever thought about before. I spend way much more time thinking about myself.
0: I know. Of course. So I guess if I had to pick one, I would probably say Pocahontas.
4: Oh, well, I've called you that your whole life.
0: Yeah. Well, and that's why.
4: Okay, well, that doesn't count.
0: Well, the reason I say that is because...
4: Well, it counts, but that wasn't fair because I wasn't thinking about cartoon characters.
0: But recently, not too long ago, my small group did this thing where... We had to, like, it's this, like, new thing where it's fun. You all get together and you, like, do a presentation on something. Like, mm-hmm. It's just like I don't know. It's this thing that's gone viral. So, anyway, we all did different presentations on, like, different TV shows or this or that. And one of the girls in the small group did what Disney characters is everyone. And so it was actually really sweet. So she, like, picked a character for everyone. And the character she just happened to pick for me was Pocahontas.
4: Well, it's because you're her spitting image.
0: Okay, I'm not that...
4: You are.
0: Close to looking.
4: All right, so listen, everybody. My family grew up in North Alabama. My dad and his family owned a farm. They had a lot of farmland. My mom, so he was right outside of Sullivan, Alabama, if any of y'all are familiar with that. My mom grew up in a town called Hackleburg. And so my father's great-grandmother, so I guess that would have been my great-great-grandmother, was a full-blooded Cherokee. So it doesn't show up a lot in our family. And, you know, I don't look like that anymore, but when I was younger, you could see all of that.
0: So that's what I have to look forward to.
4: You look like Pocahontas because she looks like an Indian, an American Indian princess. I'm telling you. Now that, I'm being serious. You do. The facial structure,
0: that
4: the
0: is
4: coloring,
0: just really big shoes
4: hair,
0: to fill if you're coming
4: the
0: to
4: the big
0: sit down
4: brown
0: with
4: eyes. I know I'm your father, and now I'm not going to give you a hard time. I'm just going to tell you, you're amazing, and you look like a Cherokee princess.
0: Okay, so I don't really identify. Okay, fine. That can be why you picked it, but I do think. But Pocahontas is just extremely stubborn and hard headed, and just does her own thing.
4: Yeah, you're trying to say that that's why you shouldn't be compared to her.
0: That's why I should be.
4: Oh yeah, no, you're.
0: No, I'm saying
4: you're annoyingly headstrong.
0: Oh, I know. So that would be why I would say I resonate with Pocahontas.
4: Yeah, well, the first time I saw the cartoon, I was like, Tyler, that's you.
0: Yeah.
4: So we're almost out of time. This has been fun. Listen, if you can't be Billy Bob Thornton or Pocahontas, and all you want is a retirement plan, we can help you figure that out. The best way to do that is to come to our course or come in for a visit, both of which happen in our office on Valleydale Road, 2057 Valleydale, right off of 65. Here's how you do it. Call or text us, 205-988-0006, 205-988-0006. That's 205-988-0006. If you text us, we're going to have to respond to you, and you're going to have to accept the fact that we can text you back. It can be a little annoying, but it's probably easier in the long run. Or you can pick up the phone and call, and operators, or you can call during the week, and someone here in the office will get you set up to either come into the course or come in for a visit. Here's what happens. We go into a deep dive of all the stuff you need to be thinking about in the course, really designed to help you think through your retirement plan. Mm-hmm. And when you come for a visit, we're going to do everything that we can to help you get your head and arms wrapped around your circumstances. We do an in-depth analysis for you. We don't charge anything for it. Strongly encourage you to give us a call. Come to a course. Come for a visit. 205-988-0006. This has been a blast. We will see you next time.
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5: 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Freedom Financial Group is not permitted to offer, and no statement made during this show shall constitute tax or legal advice. Our firm is not affiliated with or endorsed by the U.S. government or any governmental agency. The information and opinions contained herein provided by third parties have been obtained from sources believed to be reliable, but accuracy and completeness cannot be guaranteed by Freedom Financial Group. 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
12: 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And they can help you too. So now let's start the show. 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
13: Hello there, and welcome to another edition of Understanding Money with the Knowles Group. Matt McClure here with you, trying to keep these guys in line each and every week when we get together here on the show. I've got a lot of great stuff to get to. Do the old rules still apply? That's what we're going to be talking about here. There's one particular popular retirement sort of rule, in air quotes, that's getting a makeover. We'll tell you why that is. First, though, I got to say hello and happy weekend to Danny Knowles. Hey, Danny, how's it going?
14: I'm doing fine, Matt. How about you?
13: I can't complain too much anyway, and even if I did, nobody would listen. So there we go. I won't complain. I hope things are going well there. We also have Parker Knowles, and we have Tyler Knowles as well. Tyler, ye wayward traveler, is back with us here. How's it going, guys?
15: It's going good, man. It's good to be back.
13: Be back stateside. Appreciate that. We also have Jack Rivers here with us. Hey, Jack.
16: Good to hear from you, Matt.
13: Yeah, good to see and hear you too as well. Appreciate it, guys. And we'll get to a lot of great stuff here over this next hour of radio. And first, before we kind of dive into the meat of the show, the subject matter here, I got to thank the listeners for listening, because without you out there listening, we don't have a show. So that's why we do what we do. And, you know, you are just the reason behind it. So really do appreciate that. You can also catch the show wherever you get your podcast. You can listen to previous episodes there. This episode comes out the week of air as well. 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And don't hesitate to reach out, you know, to the guys at the Knowles Group. They would love to help you answer any of the questions that you might have about your money, retirement planning, any financial goals, you know, managing risk, doing a lot more than that. That's really just the tip of the iceberg here. And if you want to do that, as we go through the show today, I'll be giving you the phone number and the website. I'll give it to you once here, and then probably, I don't know, about 100 other times during the show. But theknowlesgroup.com is the website. N-O-L-E-S is how you spell Knowles, theknowlesgroup.com. You can also call them, and this reaches Danny directly, 205-602-5065. 205-602-5065. And that initial consultation is free of any charge or any obligation. All right. So enough yapping for me. Danny, what's coming up here over this next hour of radio?
14: We got four bullets we're going through this hour. First one is the old retirement rule gets a makeover. We're going to discuss the so-called 4% rule. Second is the Social Security doubts. Will benefits be around when we retire? We have that question every seminar that we go to. A new COLA projection, inflation is making the numbers jump higher. And finally, are you prepared for the loss of a spouse? And we explain the widow tax this session.
13: Very good. Yeah, a lot of great topics to cover here. So let's get into it with a little inspiration for our conversation, shall we? We'll do that with our quote of the week. Parker has it for us this time.
17: And now for some financial wisdom. It's time for the quote of the week.
18: Yeah, Walt Mossberg said, "I see retirement as just another one of these reinventions, another chance to do new things and be a new version of myself."
13: Yeah, gotta love that. You know, it's not, if you look at retirement as instead of an end, it's a new beginning, right? For a next chapter in your life, a chance to really go back to square one, reinvent yourself and do all those things. Yeah. Speaking of reinvention, Tyler, you know, I led off the show here with talking about one of the old rules that is out there, that's been out there for quite a while, that is now kind of getting a bit of a makeover itself, a little bit of a reinvention here, right?
15: Exactly. So if you've spent any time dealing with retirement planning, looking into personal finance, you've heard of the 4% rule. And basically what that is, it's one of the most well-known guidelines that says in your first year of retirement, you should withdraw 4% of your savings. Then every single year after that, adjust that for inflation, and your money should last you 30 years. For decades, that single number has shaped how, I mean, millions and millions of Americans and advisors guided. That showed you how much money you needed to save. And ready, really, if you were ready to stop working, you take your savings, multiply that by 4%. And if that gave you enough money, you could retire. But The man who created the rule says it's time for an update. Bill Bingen, the financial advisor who developed the 4% rule back in 1994, has published a new book in which he basically says, hey, I was a little quick to make that 4% judgment. So what he's done is, after almost three decades of additional research, nearly 400 historical retirement scenarios, the 4.7 or the 4% rule has really became a lot closer to the 4.7% rule. And basically what that means is, for a lot of retirees, that can be upwards of thousands of dollars a year. I mean, if you have $1 million in retirement, a 0.7% increase adds $7,000 a year to your income. So while that is still kind of a standard, that standard's gotten a little bit higher. And that just has to do with kind of how the market's changed over the last 20, 30 years.
16: Yeah. And it's just where the 4% rule actually came from. Bill Bingen wasn't a retired guru when he developed the rule itself. He was an aerospace engineer turned financial advisor who approached the question in a very scientific form. Went to safe retirement withdrawals like a scientific experiment. In 1994, he published the finding in a journal of financial planning, and the 4% rule was born. His research tested hundreds of historical retirement scenarios against actual U.S. stock and bond returns going way back to 1926. The question was, the question he was trying to answer was simple and urgent. How much can you safely withdraw from your savings each year without running out of money? The 4% figure came from the worst case scenario in his data. The retiree who started drawing down their savings in October 1968, right at the beginning of a very brutal stretch of multiple bearish years and high inflation all the way through the 1970s. That retiree needed to limit their withdrawal rate to not 4%, but 4.15%. That all being said, I mean, that's a retirement that lasted them 30 years, pulling over 4%.
19: Yeah.
16: Given those terrible.
19: Yeah. Right in the middle of, you know, obviously, first off, it makes me feel real old for having been born in 95. And we're talking about this outdated retirement scenario from 1994. But yeah, I mean, if he was able to build out this withdrawal rate scenario that survived the, I don't know, Danny, you were alive for Carter and stagflation and oil lines or gas lines. I can't imagine that would have been a great time to be retiring. But you know, this is the original rule being built around a 60-40 stock bond portfolio. You know, like Jack was saying, it really was designed as a floor, as a baseline, not the ceiling of what most retirees could safely spend. And that distinction really does matter more than most people realize. And, you know, with our modern software tools of portfolio modeling, long-term modeling, we're able to do a little bit more work with data.
15: On top of that, just the availability of investment options.
19: Yeah.
15: I mean, the alternative market was nothing in 1994. You have so many different types of investments out there now, different types of products, different types. I mean, even CDs.
19: Yeah.
15: That can just afford you a lot higher.
19: Yeah.
15: Especially with the interest rate environment we're in right now.
19: Mm-hmm.
15: You can really, really kind of change that up a little bit. And that's why he's come out and revised it.
19: Yeah. The accessibility of sophisticated investments has really changed. I mean, because what was investing like in the '80s and '90s, I mean, you
15: stocks, bonds, cash.
19: Yeah, you called up your broker who was sitting in their pinstripe three-piece suit and said, "I want 15 shares of IBM," and they put a paper ticket in. I mean, I'm sure it was a little more than that, but
16: that was me.
19: Yeah, that was Danny. It's a shame that all the movies about that are movies about crooks.
15: Yeah,
19: so I can't reference a movie. But
15: boiler room without the illegal activity.
19: Yeah, seriously. Yeah, honest boiler room, which wouldn't sell too many tickets.
15: No.
19: Bingen has kind of revised his rule and his number, and I want to let Danny talk about this for a little bit, how he's made these revisions.
14: Well, after decades of additional research, after retiring himself and watching how the rules applied to his own life, he concluded a couple of things. Number one, the original 4% was too conservative for most retirees. In his book, which he written a new book, A Richer Retirement, he identifies that 4.7 as what he calls the universal safe max, the highest withdrawal rate that would keep you, that would keep every retiree into his 400 scenario database solved for 30 years. So what does this mean? There's two key factors. First, he's broadened the investment portfolio in his research, moving from a traditional 60-40, which most people say you need to do at age-based, of stock bond mixture, to be more diversified and allocated 55% to stock, 40% to bonds, and 5% to cash. Second, a strong stock market performance in recent years has changed the math. Putting those two factors together, and the floor rises from what? A basic 4 to what? 4.7. Just like a lady asked us in the seminar last night, she said, I've heard of that 4% floor.
19: Yeah.
14: And if I had read this right here for our show yesterday, I said, oh, this new floor is what, Jack?
19: 4.7.
14: Yeah.
19: New math.
15: I think a lot of it has to do with, I mean, retirement is such a balance between
19: now and later,
15: not overspending,
19: yeah,
15: but also enjoying the fruits of your labor.
19: Yeah, between now and later.
15: One of the things
14: I see now, people are not afraid to be more aggressive in the market because they know that the market moves faster than it did
19: 10 years ago.
15: Access. I talk about it all the time. I mean, the access to the market is like we've never seen before, which in my opinion is a good thing.
19: I agree.
15: A lot of times retail traders act very
20: emotions. Yeah.
15: But it's quicker. There's no time it's ever been easier to get money in the market. I mean, you today could download E-Trade and have money in the market by as quick as 3 o'clock this afternoon.
19: Yeah.
15: Making your own trades and everything like that. So that's why we started to see the market is just in a completely different spot. The economics, the data that we have, the ability to trade is just in a completely different spot. So now we're able to take a little bit more, enjoy a little bit more, pull a little bit more out of those assets.
20: But I also think it kind of piggybacks on the importance of having an actively managed portfolio, because with the involvement of retail traders, it is a lot more volatile. I mean, if the last 5 years has said anything, it's volatility. It is changing in investments. The way that the market has flowed into different investments has been a lot. It's a different day and age where the days of finding a company that you're going to invest in and grow with and then retire on based on dividends is starting to move away from.
15: Yeah. And going back to kind of what I touched on a little bit earlier is why, I mean, you're talking about less than a 1% change, a 0.7% change, but that number can actually really make a difference. Like I said, you take $1 million and you take 0.7% extra from that account, 0.7%, your withdrawal rate is now $7,000 more a year that way. And then you adjust that for inflation, it starts getting a lot higher. On a $750,000 total portfolio, that's an additional $5,250 per year. That's real money. That is money in your pocket. And that can be the difference between a retirement that you survive and a retirement in which you thrive.
19: Yeah. I mean, just the difference in, you know, taking your $1 million portfolio, that's a difference in $40,000 a year and $47,000 a year.
15: Yeah. And I'm going to be quite honest. The research shows that the 4.7 rule is still probably more conservative for most people.
20: Yeah.
15: I mean, we have ran this across almost 400 different retirement scenarios, 1,000 different market trials. And what we've seen is really about a 7% rate over the last 100 years could really be suffice. Now, I'm not saying go out and start pulling 7% per year. I'll give you the legal term. It depends.
19: That's kind of the point that it depends.
15: Yeah.
19: That's kind of the point that it depends.
15: It depends. And that's why I have a job. But really only one retiree in his entire worst case scenario. We're talking that period from 1968 up until the bum rush of the 1970s. They could still pull a 4.15% withdrawal rate and be entirely good through a 30-year retirement.
20: Yeah.
15: Really though, what I like to say is we usually plan to 95 or age 100. People are living longer. People are healthier. So retirements are lasting longer. So we do think it's important to try to plan to at least 95.
19: Yeah.
20: Yeah. That kind of, I'd like to piggyback off what Tyler said about just kind of the importance of being flexible. What the rule was never meant to be. One of Benjen's most important points in his new book is that the 4% rule was not intended to be a set it and forget it formula. It was designed to be a starting point, a research-backed floor to help you understand a minimum safe withdrawal rate under the worst historical conditions. It was not designed to be the only number you ever look at again. The rule assumes a 30-year retirement horizon, a specific portfolio allocation, a relatively stable spending pattern from year over year. Change any one of those variables in the math equation and everything changes. Retire at 55 instead of 65, and you may need 35 to 40 years of income, and that 4.7 figure becomes riskier. It's all about finding the right kind of number for you. Retiring with heavily conservative portfolio can keep the pace with inflation at the same problem implies. Like, we have to be able to open up a little bit of aggression so we can continue to grow and that portfolio can continue to last. Mark?
19: Yeah, and something else that the rule is not really equipped to deal with, really, because no rule is really equipped to deal with it, is sequence of return risk. And what that is say you begin your retirement in year one, and in year one through five, we have a terrible bear market. We have a 2008. We have a dot-com crash. We have a stagflation of the 70s. Then you're in a situation where you're really aggressively depleting your principal just to survive, and you're aggressively depleting it because those assets are worth less. And that's something that drains your principal, that affects how much it compounds in the future. So even if you have three or four bumper years after that down the line, your principal is already depleted such that you don't feel those gains as much. And this is really where active management comes into play. Because then, you know, you're able to look at, well, do we want to try to adjust your budget to scale back your spending as much as you can? Do we want to try and balance, you know, things like dividends and interest where we don't have to sell a principal versus selling things that we think are kind of bust and are not going to recover? You know, recessions kill businesses all the time. And inflation still remains a concern on top of all of that. Bingen's own words, inflation is the greatest enemy of retirees. A fixed withdrawal rate that looks comfortable today can be squeezed over time by compounding effects of rising costs. Take that 4% of $1 million. If you retired with $1 million in, you know, 2010, you know, that $40,000 a year is going to go a whole lot further in 2011 than it is now. And if you say your portfolio has been stable, you're still taking that 4%, may look great on paper that your portfolio is stable, but that 40 grand a year is not affording you anywhere near the quality of life that it was.
15: You got to have growth in retirement. Your money can't be all cash.
19: Yeah.
15: Or you're just depleting the bank account.
19: Yeah. Yeah.
15: You got to have growth in retirement.
19: Yeah. Cause you know, with inflation, you know, even at the Fed target of 2%, you know, if you're still losing to inflation, if you're not having any growth, to say nothing of what our inflation was north of 5, 6, 7, 8%. During the worst of the COVID inflation.
15: I mean, it's why you see the consumer sentiment coming down so much. It's like, yeah, I get what you're saying. I mean, you're just telling me stuff's getting more expensive less quickly.
19: Yeah, more expensive less quickly.
15: Yeah. It's like, tell me when the prices are going down.
3: That's a fantastic way to describe that.
21: Well, one of the things that you need to really think about is why this is leading people astray. There's a reason why the 4% rule became so dominant in the first place. A recent study with Allianz Life survey found that Americans have a fear of running out of money in retirement and more than death itself. They fear it more than death itself. So, hey, I'm going to run out of money and then I'm going to live another 10 years. So the fear is real and it's rational. The 4% rule, when it promises of mathematical certainty, speaks directly to itself. But the same fear can push the retirees into the opposite problem, systematic underspending. So basically what they're saying is If you have a significant savings, treat the 4% as your absolute ceiling. Don't do no more. Don't do no less. Live well below your means for 20 or 30 years of your retirement. You may leave a substantial portion of your wealth unspent, money that could have been used for what? Funding expenses, supporting families, improving the quality of life, and then just helping your family, helping your grandkids, just spending your money. There's no rule that says you have to transfer a legacy to your kids if they're productive citizens. I mean, at the end of the day, do what's best for you and your spouse in retirement, you know? And like I said, if you don't spend the four, move it to 4.7. And like Tyler said and Jack said, monitor that withdrawal. You can't set it and forget it. Like Jack said, you got to manage it.
20: Yeah. And Benjamin's updated research at its core is a correction of that overcalculation. The data says most retirees can afford

0: changes in the with that changes the withdrawal like math significantly, often allowing for higher sustainable spending than a 4.7% calculation would suggest.
1: Yeah, and really what this basically means for you is if you've been planning your retirement around that 4% rule, that's a solid foundation. And the updated 4.7% figure gives you a lot more breathing room in that retirement planning. But the more important takeaway from Benjen's new research and new kind of 4% rule is that there isn't a specific number. It's not a universal number. It's not a blanket recommendation. As we always say, retirement planning is personalized. It involves you, your life, your values, your situation. And that's, like I said earlier, why we have a job. We're here to help you do that. The right withdrawal rate for you depends on your portfolio allocation, your retirement age, your other sources of income, your spending patterns, and really an honest assessment of how long you really need that money to last. On top of that, a 62-year-old with a pension and a paid-off home is in a very, very different position than a 58-year-old with no other sources of income and a mortgage, even if they have the exact same portfolio balance. That it's a different situation.
2: Retirement planning and retirement withdrawal planning in particular is not a one size fits all. It's not even a one size fits most. It is one to one. It is unique. And what the 4% rule did succeed in doing is it gave an entire generation of retirement savers a framework to think about sustainability in a way that hadn't really been rigorously thought about before, at least not in the popular imagination. The 4% rule gives you a little bit more of an accurate version of that same framework, but neither number is really sufficient to replace the work that goes into building a tailored retirement withdrawal strategy that's actually built around your life, your situation, your needs, and your desires.
3: Yeah, that's right. A number on the page can point you in the right direction, but it's got to be a plan that's built around you. And that's what can actually get you to where you need to be in retirement so you can live the way that you want for as long as you want and as long as you need. So, if you are listening to the show and you've been using that kind of 4% rule or any of those other rules of thumb out there as the foundation of your retirement income strategy, and you haven't maybe stress tested it against your real numbers or your real timeline, give a call to the Knowles Group at 205-602-5065. 205-602-5065 is that number. You can also go to the website. It's theknowlesgroup.com. N-O-L-E-S is how you spell Knowles. Theknowlesgroup.com is that website. And you can reach out there, free consultation. It's free of any cost, any obligation as well. And knowing your personal withdrawal rate, that's one of the most important things that you can do before and after you retire as well. All right. So, of course, everybody who is listening to the sound of my voice is likely going to be eligible for Social Security one day. But there's this deadline that's kind of looming here in just a few years from now, about 7 years from now, I guess. And the Social Security trustees report that has come out has shown that this deadline is, it's there. It's real. But what does it actually mean, Danny? I mean, we see the headlines, right?
4: our clients see the headlines every day and we get hundreds of calls on this. But when they ask, they say, hey, we read an article that the Social Security is going broke by 2033, not 2033. Your benefits could be cut. And if you're like most people planning for retirement, those headlines land somewhere between very uncomfortable and alarming. But here's what those headlines almost never tell you. And really the big picture is really complicated and far more scary than most people think about. So here's the information. The 2025 Social Security Board of Trustee report was released this past spring, and it moves the needle in the wrong direction. The date where the reserve funds are projected to be depleted advanced by 3 calendar quarters compared to the last year's estimate, meaning the clock is running faster or the money's running out or the whole thing is not slowing down. So The report now projects that 100% of the benefit can be

0: paid only through 2033. If the two main trust funds, the old age and the survivor insurance fund and the disability insurance fund, are considered together, that combined deadline extends to 2035. So we get two extra years based on that projection. By combining them, it would require an act of Congress. Either way, your retirement income planning needs to account for what could come next. We could have a reduction. We could have a depletion. We could have it remain in effect. The money that I pay into the Social Security benefit, I feel like I deserve to get it back.
1: Yeah, they could raise taxes to come up with it. They could cut spending to come up with it. It's going to take an act.
0: Well, they're not going to cut. Not going to cut spending.
1: Well, you know what I mean. There's any number of things they could do.
0: Maybe Congress will cut their salary.
1: No.
2: Really though, the going broke doesn't really mean what you think it does. The word insolvency, while it is technically accurate when describing what happens to the trust fund reserves, it really does create kind of a misleading headline, and news outlets know that. I always say they're more entertainment than news nowadays anyways, but really what's Social Security is not just going to shut down. There's not going to be a day when the checks simply stop arriving. And here's why. Social Security is funded through payroll taxes, not just the reserves that we just talked about. Every working American contributes 6.2% of their paycheck, and their employer also matches that 6.2% for a combined 12.4% of their income flowing into the Social Security system every pay period. In 2026, that tax is applied to the first $184,500 of your income, and that revenue keeps coming regardless of what happens to the reserves.
3: What actually happens when reserves run dry is this: benefits continue, but at a reduced level. The Center of the Budget Policy Priorities estimates that even without reserves, Social Security could still pay approximately 81% of promised benefits using ongoing payroll tax income alone. That's not a comfortable scenario, but it's a far cry from zero. The difference between 100% of your expected benefit and 81% of the real money with real consequences, that is the number your retirement plan needs to be built around. Not the alarming headlines and not the rosy assumptions, the rosy assumptions that Congress rides in to fix everything on time. Just playing around 81% of what that contribution is kind of set at. And better be safe than sorry.
1: Yeah, and the American Academy of Actuaries, I bet they have fun parties. They've done the math on exactly what it would take to close the funding gap. Sort of talking about with Danny a second ago, the infinite options that they have. None of these options are painless, though. Path number one is an immediate increase in the combined payroll tax rate from 12.4% today to 16.05% after this jump. That's a little more than 3.5% and split between employees and employers. And, you know, that's a meaningful increase. That's an extra, you know, penny out of almost 2 pennies out of every dollar, just in payroll tax. Another path is an immediate across the board benefit cut of 22.4% for current and future recipients. Now, if you're getting $2,000 a month from Social Security, that would bring it down to $1,550 a month for forever, for the rest of your retirement. Neither of those is really politically easy. That's why Congress has been reluctant to act, even as this deadline moves closer and closer and closer every single year. And there's something else that's making this timeline a little worse. It's called the Social Security Fairness Act, signed into law January of 25. It actually accelerated the problem. It increased benefit levels for certain workers, a really popular move politically, but it pushed the projected depletion date forward as a result. And the longer action on this is delayed, the more dramatic the eventual fix has to be. And, you know, that's not really politics, that it's just math. And unfortunately, since all of us has been alive, since Social Security was created, it's been the third rail of American politics. People have been trying to reform it since LBJ. But there's no satisfactory solution, because there's no solution that doesn't cost somebody money. And whether you think 3.65% tax jump for people who are working, or a almost one quarter cut in benefits for people who are retired is more palatable, that's really up to you. I don't know. We report, you decide. But something has got to be done, or we're going to hit this cliff and see a drop from 100% of benefit to 81%. It's unfortunate, but it's inevitable.
0: Well, one of the things that you need to think about is what will Congress do to make a solution to this? There's a lot of credible proposals to extend Social Security, including some combination of tax increases, benefit adjustments, or both. There's no version of the fix that wouldn't cost something. It's going to cost me. It's going to cost Parker. It's going to cost everybody. But, a couple of things out there is raising the payroll tax ceiling so that the higher earners contribute more. What's going to happen there? No. People want to say no to that. Gradually increasing the full retirement age. I have no problem with that, but a lot of people that's doing physical labor has a problem with that, or just the cost of living formula. Others involve drawing from the general revenue, robbing Peter to pay Paul, essentially borrowing from other parts of the federal budget. We have that happen all the time. So what's the political challenge? Raising taxes costs workers and employees. Cutting benefits costs retirees, right? And raising the retirement age, it falls the hardest on workers that are in physical demanding jobs who can't simply keep going. If you're out there every day in the weather building a road and you hit 65, you want to stop building a road, right? Mm-hmm. I mean, come on. For Congress now has to choose a study that will really focus on how to cover the shortness. Really at the end of the day, Washington's really got to sit down and figure this out if we're going to continue to extend Social Security benefits. Tyler?
2: Yeah, and who's going to feel this the most really comes down to the timing of the legislation and why that really, really matters, because it really is going to show which generation bears the cost. An analysis from the Center of Retirement Research at Boston College suggests that if Congress waits until 2035 to act, the youngest members of the Gen X, those currently in their mid-50s, would likely be grandfathered in from benefit reduction. That means the millennials and the younger workers would absorb the full weight of the eventual fix. Closing that gap at that point would require either a payroll tax increase of 4% or a 25% reduction in all benefits, a significantly steeper bill than acting today would require. The longer the delay, the smaller the group that pays for the solution, the bigger the price tag for each person in it. If you're 40s or younger, the political arithmetic is not working in your favor. So basically what that's saying is the longer that we take to make a fix, the more it's going to cost to fix it.
0: Yeah. Well, I'm not a politician. And
1: Thank God.
0: I'm not a politician. What'd you say, son?
1: Thank God.
0: No, but I mean, just a quick poll around the table. What would y'all do? What would you do, Parker?
1: Payroll tax. Raise it.
3: That's tough. I would limit the, I mean, I would.
0: You're cutting benefits.
3: Limit them.
0: Less cut benefits.
3: Yeah.
1: He could be a politician.
4: I mean, really the best fix is to raise the tax.
0: I agree with raising the taxes. I learned in the military when I was in the military,
3: yes.
0: Three things that you have to focus on. You have to make sure your troops are fed, they have a bed, and they get comped.
1: Yeah.
0: If you cover those three needs, then you'll have a great troops. But if you start cutting benefits 25%, like Tyler said, I think I would rather pay a 4% increase to make sure that this works than reduce our population by 25%.
2: Because you reduce benefits now.
0: Matt, what do you think, Matt?
5: I mean, I would say you would, just off the top of my head, I would raise the threshold, raise the cap for those who pay the payroll tax, maybe raise the payroll tax a little bit. And also, you know, maybe work on, we're sort of in this transitionary phase right now of raising the full retirement age to 67. I would raise it to 68 possibly too. And just, you know, that would help push that a little bit further out and extend the benefits as well.
0: Well, Jack, what do you got to say on this whole subject?
3: Yeah, well, what this
0: take benefits away from people.
3: Okay. I also think we should increase the population within the actual country. What this means,
0: provide more calls to the nation.
2: Hey, more workers, babies.
3: Yeah. What this means for you. If you're within 10 to 15 years of retirement, Social Security is still likely to be a part of your income picture. But you cannot afford to treat your full projected benefit as a guaranteed number. Plan around 80% of your projected benefit is a more defensible starting point right now. And then assuming you receive every dollar, it's much more defensible than assuming that you will receive every dollar in Social Security statement saying that you will. That gap, whether it ends up being 19% or 22%, can be bridged, but it requires deliberate action, maximizing contributions to tax-advantaged accounts, thinking carefully about what you will claim, and building income sources that don't depend entirely on Congress, on what Congress decides come 2035. The worst retirement planning mistake that you can make right now is assuming this gets resolved and your benefit is fully protected. The second worst mistake is assuming your benefit disappears entirely and letting fear drive reactive decisions that don't serve your long-term financial picture. Social Security was never designed to be your entire retirement income. But for millions of Americans, it is the foundation everything else is built on. If that foundation is going to shift, and the data says it will, the time to reinforce everything around it is now. It's not 2034.
5: Yeah, it's very true. I mean, it's like that old JFK quote, I think was our quote of the week, not all that long ago, is that, you know, the time to fix the roof is when the sun is shining, you know, not when it's a big downpour. And so, the time to plan for this is not 2033 or 2034 or whatever. But it's now. And so if you're not sure how a potential benefit reduction in Social Security would affect your retirement income plan, if you've, again, never stress tested your plan against a scenario like this, I have a suggestion for you. If I were you, I would give a call to the Knowles Group, 205-602-5065 is that number. That's directly to Danny Knowles, 205-602-5065. You can also go online to thenowlesgroup.com, N-O-L-E-S. That's how you spell Knowles. It's thenowlesgroup.com. This is the exact kind of planning that they do. And it's far better to know where you stand now than to find out in less than a decade here. So that's, a good thing to keep in mind here. Now, guys, I know that you have, you know, speaking a little bit earlier, Danny, about a seminar that you had recently. You've got another one, I think, coming up here about taxes in retirement, right? It's an educational event coming up at Jefferson State Community College on June 2nd at 6 p.m., right?
0: That's right, and we have plenty of spots left. We have 10 or 15 spots open. So if you want to, just go online or call our office, call me direct at the number that Matt gave, and we can lock you up a spot. What we're going over now is the topics that we speak for an hour and a half in our seminar.
1: Yep.
5: Very good. And so that number, once again, 205-602-5065. You can also go online to thenowlesgroup.com. All right. So, we're talking about Social Security here, and each and every year they adjust for inflation. It's the cost of living adjustment, the COLA, as it's known. And some years, if there's no significant inflation, the number doesn't go up. But most years we do get a COLA. So in 2027, things are getting a little bit more interesting here, Parker, as we look forward to what Social Security recipients may see next year.
1: Yeah, we've been we've been harping pretty hard on Social Security problems, but this is a little bit of a silver lining that we get to talk about now. If you collect Social Security or you're counting on it as part of your retirement income, as most, if not all, Americans are, you're probably paying attention to what next year's cost of living adjustment is going to look like. So here's where things stand as of this week. The consumer price index that targets urban wage earners, clerical workers, that's what the Social Security uses to determine these COLAs. It came in at 3.9% year over year for April 2026. That's a meaningful jump from where things were just a few months ago. And it has two of the most closely watched forecasters in this space revising their 2027 COLA estimates higher. So we don't know the final number yet. The Social Security gods up on the mountaintop don't tell us that until October of every year. But you need to understand what is driving this, what it means in real dollars, and why a bigger COLA sometimes isn't always the good news that it sounds. But, you know, certainly can't hurt none. Danny?
0: One of the things that you need to know is how the Social Security Administration calculates the COLA. Well, basically, how it does is a mechanical formula. Politicians have nothing to do with this. So the Social Security Administration compares the CPI inflation from the third quarter of the current year. So in 2026, they will take July, August, and September against the same 3 months of 2025. And whatever the percentage is, that's the increase that becomes your new COLA for the 2027. This means every monthly inflation report between now and October matters. So keep an eye on those. Tyler?
2: Yeah, in January, February of this year, the CPIW inflation was running around 2.2%. By March, it had jumped to 3.3%, and then April, it jumped up to 3.9%. That's the highest 12-month reading in nearly 3 years. And each of those updates has forced the forecasters to kind of revise their estimates a little bit higher. Now, obviously, the war in Iran has shot that up quickly.
1: Yeah.
2: And the important thing to remember is we still have 5 months of data coming in. That number does not get read until the end of October. So that means that your 2027 cost of living adjustment estimate you hear today could be completely different. It could go higher. It could go lower. So at the end of the day, pay attention to it, but really start to look at it when we get to October and we know that final number, especially with the craziness we've seen.
1: Yeah, as they say, watch the space.
3: Yep. And then what the forecasters are actually saying. Mary Johnson, an independent Social Security and Medicare policy analyst, who is widely regarded as one of the most rigorous trackers of COLA data, now projects the 2027 COLA at 4.2%. That's up from her estimate of 3.2% just a month ago. And a dramatic shift from her February forecast of 1.2%. Before the inflation data changed the picture, Senior Citizen League, a nonpartisan advocacy organization that releases monthly COLA estimates, updated their forecast to 3.9% for 2027. Up from their original 2.8% in April. And matching this year's CPIW reading almost exactly.
1: Yeah, so for context, 2026 COLA was 2.8%. 2025, it was 2.5%. So both of these current forecasts, if they hold, would represent a meaningful acceleration of COLA adjustments. The CBO had projected a 3.1% COLA earlier this year. The range of estimates you can take seriously has now gone up. 3.9 to 4.2% is roughly the range there, all in the span of a few weeks. So this is not set in stone. Yes, it's a mechanical predetermined formula, but inflation itself is not predictable. The forecasters are doing their best math with the data available. And as of right now, that data is pointing in the direction of up.
0: One of the things that you need to know is really what's driving the inflation higher right now. And really is things that you are already feeling at the register and the pumps. According to Mary Johnson's analysis, the sharpest recent price increase has been in the home heating oil, gasoline, tomatoes, coffee, and fresh vegetables. The broader CPI, which covers all urban consumers, is just not wage earners rose 3.8% over the past 12 months through April of 2026, the higher reading since May of 2023. Energy prices has been the significant driving force affecting oil infrastructure, keep fuel costs elevated. Filled up my car last night, $5 a gallon.
1: Yeah, me too.
0: Yep. Hi.
2: Yeah, and really, the CPIW is specifically designed to reflect the spending patterns of urban wage earners and clerical workers, which really makes it kind of an imperfect proxy for retirees who tend to spend more of their money on healthcare and housing. But it's the formula that the law requires, and it determines what your check will be when it comes in January.
3: Yeah. Why the bigger COLA isn't always good news. It's tempting to read higher COLA forecasts as a win for retirees, and isolation. A large monthly check is obviously better than a smaller one. But the reason the COLA is going up, inflation is going up, which means the cost of everything you're buying is also going up. A 4.2% COLA doesn't mean you're 4.2% better off. It means Social Security Administration is trying to keep your purchasing power from eroding. Whether it actually succeeds depends on whether your personal spending pattern matches the CPIW formula. And for most retirees, that doesn't perfectly track. Senior Citizens League has estimated that Social Security benefits have lost approximately 13.7% of purchasing power since 2016. To fully restore that lost ground, the average beneficiary would need a cumulative increase of roughly 15.7%, or about $295 more per month. And that's not a one-time catch-up, but simply to get back to where your purchasing power was a decade ago.
1: Yeah, so there's another variable that consistently eats into COLA increases before you even see the money, and that's your Medicare Part B premiums. Those come out of your Social Security every month like clockwork, and for most recipients, those premiums are deducted directly, no reimbursement, no choice. When premiums rise faster than the COLA, which they've done in several recent years, the net increase in your take-home benefit can be significantly smaller than whatever the headline suggests, especially if you have IRMA impacts from other income or sales of property or anything like that. It can really, really sting before you even know it.
2: And really what this means is if you're currently receiving Social Security, a 2027 COLA in the range of 3.9 to 4.2% would translate to a pretty meaningful increase over last year's 2.8% adjustment. On average, we're talking about a $75 to $85 increase before any Medicare adjustments are made. So if you're within a few years of retiring, the COLA trajectory matters for the timing conversation. A year with elevated inflation is also a year when delaying your claim. If you're in a position to do so, you can lock in a higher base benefit before the COLA is applied. The percentage adjustment compounds on whatever your starting benefit is. So base the numbers off that really, the base numbers off of that really matter.
3: Yeah. The official 2027 COLA will be announced by the Social Security Administration in mid-October 2026. Once the July, August, September inflation data is complete. Between now and then, the estimates will continue to shift. Watch the monthly CPIW. When that releases, they will be clear leading indicators of where January 2027 checks will be headed. A cost of living adjustment is the system's attempt to keep pace of the moving target. Some years it does, some years it falls short. The only way to know whether your income is truly keeping pace with your life is running the numbers against actual expenses, not against the national average of what may or may not be reflecting in your own life.
5: It's very true. And, you know, if you are out there, you're listening to this and you're not sure how that COLA for 2027 is going to fit, you know, no matter what the amount is, into your broader retirement income picture, or if rising inflation has you really, you know, calling into question whether your current plan can absorb the higher costs, give a call to the Knowles Group, 205-602-5065, 205-602-5065 is the number. TheKnowlesGroup.com is the website, and N-O-L-E-S is how you spell Knowles. Understanding what those Social Security benefits are worth in real dollars now and in the future, that is the kind of analysis that they build plans around. And so it's going to be very, very important for you to have that conversation. It is absolutely free of any cost or any obligation. All right, so a few more minutes left here in the show, and, you know, going to end on a high note here, he said sarcastically. Are you prepared for the loss of a spouse? That's the question that we're asking you as our listeners to ask yourselves. And it may not be the most fun thing to think about, obviously, but it's an important one, right, Danny?
0: That is correct. And regardless of what you think, all married couples are going to experience this. And here's some issues that the married couples will experience when one spouse dies. There will be immediate loss of Social Security benefit of approximately 33% of Social Security income. Soon as the Social Security Administration and the bank receives the death certificates, those additional deposits stops. The year after their spouse has passed away, they will face a higher income tax bracket as a single filer. Also, they will need to file a tax for their spouse, Form 706, which is the death 1040. They will also lose a tax deduction because they're no longer married. They will go from joint deduction to a single deduction. Their Social Security benefit will be taxed at a higher rate. Their Medicare surcharge will go up because they are in a higher tax bracket. And they must face all of these new financial challenges right after they losing their partner for life, and they face them alone.
5: Yeah. And it's so important to plan for all of these things. And, you know, Tyler, we talk about these sort of collectively, all of these different issues as the widow's tax, right?
2: 100%. And really, it's very important to prepare for it. If you don't have a solid retirement plan as the provider or the breadwinner for the family, then we strongly encourage you to get in touch with us so we can really help you build a plan that's going to be here while you're here, but also make sure that your spouse and your family is taken care of when you're gone. It is important to be working with an advisor before you pass away, and really ideally before your health really ever starts declining. The more time we have to work with, the more options you have and the better off you will likely be throughout the life of that plan.
0: Well, a couple of things that our plan helps people in advance to plan for is a couple of items. Number one, we create a smart vision for retirement without your spouse in advance. How do we plan to spend time with family? So we really look at your social functions after your spouse dies. We create a solid retirement income. We use Right Capital, and we try to create a probability percentage of 90 to 95% of that you will outlive your retirement would outlive you versus that. Next, we will measure your retirement income gap, whether it's bad or good, and we make sure that we calculate for those unexpected expenses. Parker?
1: Yeah, if you're still in your 40s or your 50s, we can help you build a plan to receive tax-free death benefit when your spouse passes away to help ease the income pressure. We can discuss things that'll reduce the impact of the IRS on your retirement with things like Roth conversions, typically getting started as soon as possible. We'll review and reset your financial plan at the time that your spouse passes away, having planned for it ahead of time. And we'll work hand in glove with your CPA, your tax professional, throughout the year to make sure that your taxes are set up to cope with the loss of your spouse.
3: Yeah, and it really boils down to two big questions that every couple needs to consider before retiring. When should my spouse and I take Social Security? And when one of us passes away, how will the surviving spouse fill that income gap when a part of that goes away? Danny?
0: Well, a couple of things that we look at is what is a living will? A living will is also called the advance healthcare directive. It's a legal document that allows individuals to specifically describe their medical treatment preference. A living will also outlines the individual's preference regarding life-sustaining treatment, pain management, and organ donation.
2: A living will also serve as a legally binding guide for healthcare professionals and family members to make decisions that align with what you want. On top of that, legal requirements for a living will vary. So consulting with an attorney or a local for local guidelines and state laws is strongly advised. And that's something that we put you in contact with. If you have any questions about setting up a living will or a power of attorney, we'd be happy to discuss that and certainly give you recommendations for attorneys.
5: 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And again, you know, not the most fun thing to talk about. People don't ever like to talk about the end of life, whether it's themselves or their spouse, but it is something that is so, so important to have a plan for. 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And the phone number, 205-602-5065, 205-602-5065 is that number. Well, yeah, we are in the final seconds here of this edition of the show. But guys, thank you so much for everything you bring to the table each week. And we'll do it again next time.
2: Yes, thanks, sir. Matt. Thank you, Matt.
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12: From ABC News, I'm Mike Dubusky. Still no word on whether that short-term peace deal between the U.S. and Iran will be approved. President Trump spending 2 hours in the Situation Room yesterday discussing the issue. Defense Secretary Pete Hegseth says there's movement towards an agreement.
13: Iran knows very, very clearly what our expectations are, and that's on the negotiating team to deliver. They're coming in our direction. The talks have been productive. I think they know where it needs to go.
12: One of the sticking points has been the Strait of Hormuz, that crucial waterway for the oil industry along Iran's southern border. That's put pressure on gas prices in the U.S. In Durham, North Carolina, Samuel Fisher says he's driving his daughter's car to save on gas.
14: I have an SUV. It cost me, I want to say it was $90 to fill up, and I was like, okay, she's not here, so I'm going to drive her car.
15: Save you some money.
14: Yeah, exactly.
12: The U.S. personal savings rate fell to 2.6% in April, a sign that fewer Americans are saving amid the cost increases. The federal judge overseeing President Trump's lawsuit against the IRS is considering reopening the case over the terms of its settlement. As part of the deal to drop the suit, the Justice Department would have to create a fund to pay out victims of so-called government weaponization. Here's ABC senior White House correspondent Selena Wang.
16: Judge Kathleen Williams ordering Trump to respond to, quote, grievous allegations that his settlement was, quote, premised on deception. Now, remember that President Trump dropped this lawsuit in exchange for the creation of what's called this anti-weaponization fund. That's $1.8 billion in taxpayer money to be given away to Trump allies who claim they were unfairly treated by the Biden Justice Department.
12: And Dr. Tedros Adhanom Ghebreyesus, the head of the World Health Organization, is in the Democratic Republic of the Congo right now, meeting with leaders there to discuss the ongoing Ebola outbreak. You're listening to ABC News.
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12: After a deadly crash on I-95 in Virginia killed 5 people and injured dozens more on Friday, investigators now say they're looking into the actions of a bus driver on the road as the potential cause of the crash. ABC's Andrew Dimbert explains.
21: Officials say the commercial bus bound for Charlotte from New York City with 34 people on board failed to slow for traffic while approaching a work zone. Passengers on the bus telling ABC News the driver was flying. Judy, sitting at the front of the bus, says the driver was swerving before the crash.
22: Police say they are reviewing potential criminal charges. Transportation Secretary Sean Duffy also says federal investigators are now looking into the driver's licensing and training.
12: In Southern California, a family displaced by the Eaton fire has filed a civil lawsuit alleging they were the victims of rent gouging. According to the lawsuit, the plaintiffs allege they were charged more than $10,000 a month for a 3-bedroom home. ABC's Annabelle Munoz is in Altadena, California, with more.
23: Attorneys with the People's Law Project and the Rent Brigade say a troubling trend emerged in the aftermath of the fires as rent prices surged 20 or as much as 200% in some cases. The Rennicks have now moved back into their Altadena home, which was damaged in the Eaton fire. We have reached out to the defendants listed in this civil lawsuit.
12: And tonight's the night. Game 7 of the Western Conference Finals pits the San Antonio Spurs against the Oklahoma City Thunder. I'm Mike Dabusky, ABC News.
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0: Hello, everybody. My name's Rhonda Dial. I appreciate you listening to this live radio show. We do it every Saturday from 3 to 5. So let's get going. You can be my first phone call of the day or my first text of the day. Either way, I don't give out prizes or nothing like that, but, you know, I'd love for you to be. The show's live, so you can call or text. The number's the same, 205-545-9950. Okay. And I am an herbalist. I have been for over 40 years, and I would be glad to answer a question you might have. You could ask about your circulatory system, your digestive system, intestinal system, whatever it be that you have a little deficiency. It's not functioning at 100%. And we all have something that's not functioning at 100%. And you may say, I'm healthy as a horse. I'm well. Okay, that's good. But occasionally you might have something come up. And you might not even know that there's something natural to address that. And so my job is to let you know what your choices are. And we always have choices. I love that. In this country of America, we have choices. And I hope it stays that way. So we have choices in the herbal world aspect of it too. God made about 3.5 million herbs, so we have lots of them. But I deal with about 600 products, and so I have a lot of tools in my toolbox to work with. So if you say, hey, Rhonda, what do I need for blah, blah, blah, there's always a half a dozen different choices at least. And so I like for people to come in, do a little quick consult with me, because then you don't waste time and money on things you don't need. Sometimes I see people every 3 months. They're a regular client. They come in that often. And some people, it's every 3 years. And some people come in, I hadn't seen them in 30 years, but they still call me their herbalist because I have seen them before. They might call me or listen to the radio show to keep up. But if you come see me, a one-on-one consult is our best choice. And there's all kinds of things out there. And sometimes people buy things they heard on the radio or saw on the internet, and it sounds wonderful, but everybody don't need it because it all just depends. Today, I'm going to talk about whatever you want me to talk about, depending on whoever calls and texts. The subject can be changed, but I do have a little bit of material today that has to do with me, because over the weekend, I got stung by a wasp, and I'm going to talk about that, because I have a testimony about that and what helped me. Now, you may say, oh, I just grabbed me some chewing tobacco, and I put it on there and with a Band-Aid, and that's what I use. Get it. I get it. I've had much of tobacco put on my body because when we were kids, that's what we used a lot, and it draws out toxins. Most people know that. Nowadays, I use activated charcoal because I don't know nobody that has chewing tobacco, but the activated charcoal has that same drawing effect. But I'm going to talk about a product that I do distribute. Now, you can't pick it up at Walmart. You can only really get this product from me or my website. So we're going to talk about that. But I do want y'all to call me and text me and ask about whatever you have going on. Maybe you have a nail fungus. Maybe you have heartburn, indigestion. Maybe you have structural issues, your hair, skin, nails, bones, teeth, something like that's having an issue. And you wonder, what can I do? Maybe you went to the doctor and they told you you got an issue, something up and down. You know, the minerals we have the largest amount of in our body, if they get too high or too low, it rocks our world. Do you know what minerals those are? Calcium, magnesium, potassium, and sodium. If those get out of whack, whew, it can really affect our lifestyle because you have the largest amount of those minerals in the body. Now, you have at least 70 trace minerals, but those I just named off are big deals, you know? So I want to let you know about my sponsors as time goes through here, and they are experts in what they do. And then I can't say I'm an expert in a lot of things, but herbs, I do know about that. And the herbs I have, a lot of people think I sit here and grow plants and that's what I sell, and that ain't true. So before I moved on a farm, I used to say I'm an herbalist and I don't touch dirt because I never did garden or do any of that. But when we bought a farm, my life has changed, but those are still not the herbs I sell. I have a reputable company that I get them from. I have a lot of, like I say, I have about 600 products. Most everything I have is in a capsule, but I'm going to talk about something else today that's in a liquid. But I do want to let you know about a company that sponsors this show, and it's Pure Maintenance of Alabama. 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My son lived in a house in downtown Birmingham, and it had mold in it. And so they're having to do something about it legally as well as, you know, clean out their body. So this company can come in for free and test it. 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And if you don't, great, they'll tell you that too. So the number to call is 205-751-0001. You can also book that free consultation online at puremaintenanceal.com. Please let them know that I sent you, Pure Maintenance of Alabama.
1: All right, Rhonda. So already we're getting some texts on the text line.
0: Cool.
1: 205-545-9950. If you wanted to get Rhonda to answer any questions that you may have. And the first one is from Paul. He said, can dogs take zinc?
0: Well, dogs can take what we need most of the time. But let's talk about, since you text and didn't call, I don't know what size dog you have, but I'm going to kind of give an idea here. Most adults, you know, let's say an average 150 pounds, are going to take in between 40 and 50 milligrams of zinc. So if you got this little tiny chihuahua, then you ain't going to give them that much. I would do, you know, a fourth of that at best. And then if you got a Pyrenees, and understand, I have a chihuahua and a Pyrenees. I have big and little. So the Pyrenees is very much close to my body weight, so I can give that dog close to what I would take. Now, are we deficient in zinc is the big question. If we have symptoms of a zinc deficiency, then you would assume that's a possibility. So I do consults, believe it or not, on animals just like I do people. You come out to the farm and bring the animal and I test them. If you just want to know about zinc, you don't have to set up a consult time. We can just do a quick test to see if the animal needs that or not. But if you want a full-fledged consult, yes, you do have to set up a time. Okay? And the shop number, by the way, is 205-733-7000. But that is a really good question. Okay, do we have another text?
1: Yes, we do have another text. This one is from Amanda. This is a pretty long one.
0: Okay.
1: But she says, my question is, I've been very hoarse at work. I do work in the cooler and then walk out on break to 80 degree weather. I really don't like taking medicine. So my question is, do you have a home remedy to help to get the phlegm out from my system and something that will help me get my voice back to 100%? Since I can't get a consultation at this time, any help you can provide will be a blessing to me right now. Please and thank you.
0: You know, you're doing hot expands, cold contracts. That's what you're doing. And that's why you're having that issue. It's hard to say, here, take this to solve that. But what I would do if I were in your boat is I would get ginger, honey, lemon, and make a tea, and I'm going to tell you how to do it, and put a pinch of cayenne pepper in there. Now, let me explain why I'm going to recommend this. So you're going to get an eraser size of ginger root, fresh ginger root, put it in purified water, boil it for 10 minutes, and now you have a tea. Take it off the eye and you are going to add raw local honey, tablespoon. You're going to squeeze a fresh lemon and then just a pinch of cayenne. That is going to assist with all the things you got going on with your throat. And just have that in a bottle and carry it with you so you can sip on it. You may see a response with it being warm better than if it's cool. Play around with that and see, especially when you come out of the cooler. You might do the warm. And, of course, we have these fake yetis. You get to put it in there and keep it warm. And then I would very much stay hydrated because the cooler definitely dehydrates you. And people don't realize that, but it very much does, especially if you talk when you're in there. So stay hydrated, sip on that tea, and that's what I would do to assist. Now, we were talking about zinc with the first question. Zinc lozenges sometimes really help in that situation too. I got to take a break, but when I get back, I will be glad to answer any more questions. But remember, milk, cheese, and ice cream from a cow is going to make more mucus and congestion, so try to alleviate that best you can also. Okay? You're listening to Rhonda Dial. I'll be right back.
2: We'll be back with more Herbal Homestead right after these messages.
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3: Hello, everybody. My name is Rhonda Dial. Appreciate you listening to the show. You can call me. You can text me with a question if you would like. I'd love to know what you want to know about, because you might think, well, nobody else cares about this. You'd be surprised how many people have the same issue as you. So the number to call or text is 205-545-9950. Okay? Now, my shop number, if you want to call and set up a consult time or something like that, or ask something in private, call the number 205-733-7000. That's my shop. But if you want to talk right now, 545-9950, we can do that. All right, and we do have somebody already calling in. While he gets their information, I'm going to tell you about one of my sponsors, which is Shane Seals. He lives right down the road from me, and I'm just honored that he wants to sponsor my show. And y'all have been doing really good about calling him, because many of y'all are like me, and you have a septic tank, and you're going to have to clean it out at some point. Now, you can choose who you want to do that, but I'm recommending Shane. So call him at 205-965-3465. He's been in business since 1999, so he definitely knows everything septic tank-wise. Clean it out, install it, inspect it. If you're buying or selling a house with a septic tank, give him a holler. He also

0: and construction. Let him know that I sent you. Let's go here to the phone lines. Hey, Jeff.
1: Hey, Rhonda. How are you doing today?
0: I'm blessed. How are you?
1: Doing great. Thank you. Now, I had a question about this time of year. I guess I have the blood type that mosquitoes just love. I think I'd heard you talk about once before Corella. Is that correct?
0: Well, I talk about chlorophyll, Chlorella is rich in chlorophyll. It is, because it's green, and green foods are rich in chlorophyll. That's actually what makes them green. Chlorophyll is plant's blood, okay? So basically, I have a product called chlorophyll, and I have it in four flavors, and then I have a liquid that is just in one flavor called spearmint. But the chlorophyll packs are a powder that you can just put the powder in water, shake it up, and it has, I'm going to give you out the four flavors and you can decide if you like either any of them. Apple, sweet melon, not watermelon, but sweet melon, spearmint, and lime. Those are the four flavors. And so many times people will use that so that mosquitoes don't bite them, but it has so many other benefits, like deodorizing your body. I mean, nobody wants to have bad body odor or nothing like that, so it helps that too. And then it does detoxify your blood. So many of us have had a lot of things build up in our system, and that helps to clean that out. It just, you can go on my website and read a little bit more about it if you want to, but it has many purposes.
1: Can you order off your website and have it shipped? Or
0: you can. So if you go to Rhonda with an H, dial.com, rhondadial.com, then click the words product list, and then go to chlorophyll packs, and you'll see the four flavors. And just choose what you want, and they'll ship it out to you. Now, if you live anywhere near me in Wilsonville, then you can just come by and pick it up.
1: Okay, my next question is, I had just recently, this past week, bought a bottle of Corella.
0: Okay.
1: And I was reading it said take three tablets a day, and these are pretty good-sized tablets.
0: Well, I'm going to tell you this. I hear that they say that. I would not recommend you start with that, because it might make you go to the bathroom a bit more than you want to straight away, because it's got a lot of protein and stuff in it, so it's better to start with one a day, and then...
1: Well, that's what I started with, just one a day. I thought, let's try this out first.
0: You are a smart person.
1: My question is, will that work the same as the other product? I'd like to go ahead and use this since I went ahead and purchased it.
0: I would go ahead and use what you have and see how it works for you. And then if you don't see as much results as you want to, then we can go further. That's what I would say to you.
1: Okay, and how long before you really start noticing a difference, or should I start noticing a difference?
0: For sure, like in 30 days, but most of the time you can tell a difference in a week or two. But you need to take it every day. And the chlorella I would definitely take in, you know, before noon, okay? It can give you some energy.
1: Okay, good deal. We can all use energy.
0: Don't you know? It doesn't have caffeine or anything, but like I say, it is protein.
1: Okay. Good deal. Well, I appreciate it, Rhonda, and I'll keep listening.
0: Sounds good. Thank you, and I hope you have a blessed day. And by the way,
1: and you as well.
0: B1, like B complex, B1 specifically helps you not to get bit, and garlic. I'll just throw some other things out there to you, okay?
1: Okay, yeah, they just love me. I can go out on the patio for an hour and come in with 20 bites on me.
0: My goodness. I hear you. Well, give that a whirl. Let me know, okay?
1: All right. Thanks, Rhonda.
0: Thank you. Have a blessed day. Bye-bye.
1: You have a blessed day.
0: Thank you. Bye. Bye-bye. All righty. Very good question.

0: question. Let's go here to Joe. How are you?
1: Hey, quick question. Does chlorophyll increase platelets?
0: You know, a lot of people, if they're low in platelets, it can. Now, a lot of these products, it doesn't, if you don't need it to, but if you need it, it can. You know, it's what we might call a balancer. So over the years, I've had people with a problem like that, and chlorophyll has been in their program along with the Party Arco and other things that we know that help that.
1: Well, actually, mine's the opposite. I have way too many. I'm in the million range. I'm trying to, and I like the idea of what the chlorophyll does. I just want to make sure, I don't know, you know, probably don't, but you know, anything that decreases platelets.
0: That's not a common issue, and you already know that.
1: Yeah.
0: So, I don't, because I don't get asked that question very often. Did God create something?
1: Sure.
0: I bet he did. I'd have to research that out. But so just right off the bat, I can't answer that because it's not a common question.
1: But if I took the chlorophyll, because, again, I like the other, I would be okay because I don't want to do anything that may promote it. And if you're
0: I do hear
1: not
0: you.
1: Sure, probably.
0: That's
1: can you hear me?
0: I can. You went out for a second. Do you live near me at all, Joe?
1: I'm over in Pelham, which I know isn't terribly far. My problem is I've just started a new job. And
0: You're coming and going with your reception. I'm not always hearing you, but I heard what you said, but you're coming and going in reception. But let me say this. I would have more of a comfort level if you came to see me and I could test to see if your body said yes or no to the product. And that would give me a very big comfort level because I really don't think it would be a problem, but I want to make sure, of course.
1: Yeah. So what is it, how long does it last so I could kind of plan it out work-wise?
0: I'm not going to do a full-fledged consult unless you want it. If you just want me to check chlorophyll, it'll take 5 minutes or less. Okay?
1: Okay. Okay. What would a full one take? How long?
0: 45 minutes.
1: Okay. All right. I'll get it worked out. Thank you.
0: Sounds good. Thank you, Joe. Have a blessed day. Thank you. Bye-bye. Excellent questions. Babs, hang on. I see you. We'll talk when I get back from the break. Y'all, you're listening to Rhonda Dial. You can text me or call me, 205-545-9950. I'll be right back.
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11: Sure is hot out here. 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
0: Hello, everybody. My name is Rhonda Dial. Appreciate you listening to the show. RhondaDial.com is my website if you want to go there and check things out we talk about. All righty, I'm going to go straight to the phone lines. Hey, Babs, how are you?
12: Hey, Rhonda, I'm doing really well. How are you doing?
0: I am blessed, thank you. So you're not watching grandkids today, huh?
12: Not watching grandkids today. Wait till tomorrow.
0: Oh, gotcha.
12: If that's on the docket tomorrow.
0: I do get it. I do. They're out of school and everybody's around at my house
12: That's right. Mm-hmm. That's right. Everybody needs help.
0: Yes, yes. Well, tell everybody a little bit about what you do.
12: Well, Rhonda, we do help people develop a strategy for long-term care, and then we help people understand what their choices are for Medicare.
0: Mm-hmm.
12: So when you get, about 60, if you can begin to think about, what am I going to do if I need long-term care? Who am I going to call?
0: Right.
12: Where my resources come from? Good time by 60. By 60, oftentimes the kids have moved on, and maybe it's time to turn your attention to, what about my retirement years?
0: Mm-hmm.
12: So that's a good time at age 60. And then at 64, you need to start going, what am I going to do about Medicare?
0: Right.
12: And Medicare starts at age 65 and don't necessarily have to sign up then, but you do need to know by then what you want to do. So I help people make those decisions.
0: Yeah. I tell people all the time, you don't tell them what to do. You just give them their choices and let them choose. Just like I was saying earlier, you got choices and all this stuff in life, but you got to know about it. And each of us have our area of expertise. And this is definitely yours because you've been doing all this 30 years plus.
12: That's right. Love doing it, too.
0: So. I can tell.
12: Just like you do.
0: That's right.
12: Just like you love doing what you do.
0: That's right.
12: You can tell, can't you?
0: Yes, yes. Well, tell everybody how to get in touch with you.
12: I can be reached at 205-792-9876. I'll say that one more time, 205-792-9876.
0: Perfect. Thank you, Babs. I appreciate it.
12: You're welcome.
0: We'll talk to you next hour.
12: Okay. Thank you.
0: Thank you. Bye.
12: Bye-bye.
0: Y'all, she is as nice as she sounds on the phone. She very much is. And she helped me with my Medicare, too. So, y'all give her a call if you need her. Now, I bet we still have some texts going on, don't we, AJ?
13: We do. This one is from Keith. He says, I'm from Abrab. Why is sea salt so much better than iodized white table salt?
0: Ooh, I love that question. All right. So, I don't know if you believe that God made you, but I do. And I believe God made everything we need, and it's perfect, just the way it is. That's sea salt. But then table salt, man thought he could do better, and so he processes it. Same way with sugarcane. Sugarcane is perfect. White sugar ain't. It's been processed. So the more man fiddles with it and processes it, the harder it is for the body to know where to put it, what to do with it, and it does have side effects. It becomes more of a chemical or a drug than it is a food. Sugar is more of a drug than it is a food. Look that up. It definitely is addictive. You can eat sugarcane all day long. You don't get addicted to it. You can eat broccoli all day long. You don't get addicted to it. You might be glad you don't have to eat it no more. But you don't feel like you just absolutely have to have it. And they make a lot of things where you do. The iodine is kind of a trick. If you will study the garter belt story, I could go into it, but I know I got other texts, and I'm not going to do it right now, but study about the garter belt and why they put iodine in salt. It really didn't have to do with we needed it per se. The people in the South were getting a lot of garters, and they were trying to figure out a way to get iodine into everybody's body. And salt was the one thing that they thought, well, everybody eats salt. But sea salt has benefits, electrolyte benefits, blood pressure benefits. It has a lot of really good benefits that salt don't. Okay? Just keep that in mind. And it don't build up in your veins and arteries the way that the inorganic does. It's the difference in organic and inorganic. That's a good way to say it. Okay. We got another text?
13: Yes. This one is David from Pleasant Grove. He says, what are the best fruits to use for breakfast, and do you rotate the different with different fruits each day?
0: Mm-hmm. The answer to that is yes, you do. Now, the best is going to depend on your blood type if you want to get down to the nitty-gritty. So there's a book, came out 35, 40 years ago, called Eat Right for Your Blood Type. Grab that up, find out what your blood type is, and it's going to tell you the better choices for your blood type. But definitely eat seasonally. So right now, what is in season? You could go pick it in your yard if you had the plant. Is the berries, the strawberries, the blueberries, the blackberries, the raspberries, things like that. Those are in season. Go for it. All right. And then apples are kind of spring and fall, but there's all different kinds that come in at different times. Those are good. But like I have a lot of these plants I'm talking about on my farm. And so I don't know if you've ever eaten a persimmon, but they are not in season yet. But they will be closer to the fall. Figs, they ain't in season yet. Somebody put it on one of my little things I had pop up, and it was saying, where can I get the sweetest, best watermelon? And I put on there, ain't in season yet. Because you can go to Florida and get one down there because they're hotter, quicker, longer, da-da-da-da. But if you're living in Alabama and you want it local here, not time yet. So just please, now this was about a month ago when I put that on there, but please be thoughtful of when things are in season. People say, well, I don't know. You can look that up or pay attention in the grocery store when the fruits and vegetables are the cheapest. Typically, that's when they're in season. And try to buy things that are from the USA, not Chile and Mexico and all these other places. Be thoughtful about that, too. But I swap them around. I don't eat the same thing every day. Today, I had some bananas, but someday I'll have pineapple, and some days I'll have the blueberries. And I do different things at different time frames, depending what I have. And, you know, they all have different good things, and you want to flip all that around. Okay, next text.
13: This one is from Charlie says, I am 70 and feel bloated all the time. What can you do to help about it?
0: Well, first thing I would say is, are you taking digestive enzymes? And by the way, a probiotic and a digestive enzyme are not the same thing. Probiotics restore the good bacteria of the gut. Digestive enzymes help chew up the food you didn't chew up well with your teeth. And it helps the food be sprayed in your small intestine as a liquid. And it speeds up that digestive process. So most of the time, enzymes first. Then if you've had antibiotics, we want to look at probiotics because one round of antibiotics will take 2 years of a probiotic to restore the good bacteria that you lost. Maybe, and I don't know unless you came to see me and I could test you and see, but you could have a gluten sensitivity, maybe. And then the other thing is milk, cheese, and ice cream from a cow. Some people are sensitive to that. And you may say, I've eaten that stuff all my life. Why all of a sudden now at 70 do I have this issue? It can just happen that way, literally. So without you being in my shop and me testing you, I don't know. But those are some thoughts in my mind. I do consults by appointment. All you have to do is call my office at 205-733-7000. As I said earlier in the phone calls today, a consult lasts 45 minutes if I've never seen you before, cost $75, and then we know what you need, what you don't need. Takes the guesswork out of it. Call the office to get a consult time. I would love to help. I'm going to tell you about one of my sponsors because I know I have some more text. If y'all want to call or text, the number's 205-545-9950. Dr. Stuart Atkinson is my dentist, has been for literally over 20 years. He was also my parents' dentist. A lot of people in my family have seen him, and he's been a dentist since 1990, so long time. He's in Hoover, and so he's on John Hawkins Parkway, 2321 John Hawkins Parkway. So he's up there close to Target, and his name is Dr. Stuart Atkinson. What you really want to know is his phone number so you can call and ask questions and get an appointment with him. The number's 205-989-5889. He has all the best equipment, newest things out there, and I just like him because he listens well. You know, because I'm going to talk and ask questions and he listens to me. I like that. He's an expert in dentistry, but I want to ask questions too. So let me give the number again, 205-989-5889. Let them know I sent you. Okay, let's go to another text.
13: All right, this one is from JB. He says, is there, as far as liver supplements go, is milk thistle about the best you can use? I ordered some, and does it help repair the liver from drinking several nights a week? Also, is there any other liver supplements you can recommend for things I can do?
0: Yes, yes, yes, yes. Okay. Now, milk thistle is one of many herbs that detoxify your liver. Is it the best? You are not better than me. I'm not better than you. God created us equal. Think about that. So when he made these 3.5 million herbs, one is not better than another, except for certain people need that one depending on what it does. I hope you can understand what I just said. So milk thistle is good, but so is burdock, and so is beets. And so, you know, there's lots of choices. So if you like beets, eat them. Now, don't get a beet chew that has sugar in it, because sugar's going to cause inflammation. We're trying to get rid of that. Also, if you don't go poopy every single day properly, don't start detoxifying your liver, because the liver has to filter out its toxins through the colon. So we got to make sure the colon's open and moving and grooving the way it's supposed to. Also, you don't do any type of detoxification if you're not hydrated, because you stir things up and water's got to carry it out. And if you don't have enough water, you stir it up and it's not going to make you feel too swift. So how much is enough water? Half your body weight in ounces of water each day. Remember, coffee, tea, soda, and alcohol dehydrate by their exact same amount. So do the math, figure that up. But I do consults by appointment. If you decide you want to come in for a consultation, I could test you on the half a dozen different things we do have for the liver, and we'll see which one your body says yes to. But are there many choices? Yes. And if you like beets, go for it. Try to eat them 3 or 4 times a week. It's not torturous. You can grate them fresh on a salad. You can roast them. You can eat them a variety of ways. Okay, Deb? Well, somebody has called in, so I'm going to go to the phone lines. Hey, Dave. How are you?
14: Hi, Rhonda. I'm doing pretty good. Not bad for working on 75 years old.
0: Awesome. What can help you?
14: Well, my grandmother, I was thinking about her when you were talking about all the different things that that go, and she was born in like 1896, I believe.
0: Wow.
14: And she made her own soap. She was from Yantley, Alabama. Mm. She was the poorest lady in town, and she stayed that way most all of her life. She never owned a television.
0: Wow.
14: She was the time she got, but she read the Bible. I mean, like, you know, I got it. Her Bible,
0: right?
14: And it's just marked from head to toe. I wanted to say something because there's a lot of new information coming out about the Bible, and that is the Ethiopian church. None of this new stuff takes away from the doctrine, which is, you can just say John 3:16,
0: right?
14: It gives more detail in what like Genesis 6 about the Nephilim. And this kind of ties into the alien thing right now, because they're the fallen angels. But if you go to the book of Enoch, which is mentioned in your regular Bible, you will see what actually happened. There was 200 angels that procured children by humans. And God punished them horribly. And they're going to be released during the tribulation.
0: Mm.
14: Another reason why we don't really need to be here for that. And there's a way out. It's called the rapture. The other thing is that in the first chapter of John, and the whole Bible talks about Jesus was here before the foundation of the earth, meaning before Adam and Eve, and he was here for the creation with God the Father. That's the triune God. So all power is given to Jesus. If you go to that first chapter of John, read it, go to the second chapter of Genesis, and it will compare up and show you how the power there is with him that God the Father has given him. So, but that's our source right there. That's why the power is in the name of Jesus.
0: Amen.
14: And I'll leave it right there. Yes, ma'am. And God bless you, Rhonda, and the whole staff there today. And thank you for everything you're doing. And I'll try to talk to you next weekend.
0: Sounds good. Thank you, Dave. Have a blessed day. We'll talk soon.
14: Yes, ma'am. Bye-bye.
0: Bye-bye. You know what he was saying about his grandma? She might not have had a lot of monetary, but woo, she's storing up treasures in heaven like crazy. Well, reading that word of God, that's richer than anything you can do, for sure. All righty, let's go to the text line.
13: All right, let's see the next question that we have. This is from Edison. It says, what if anything would eliminate dry mouth?
0: Water. I know people think that's crazy, but, you know, a lot of people don't drink enough water. And if you say, well, I drink water, but it seems to just go right through me and I'm still dry, you're missing sea salt, the electrolytes from that. So get a pinch of sea salt and put it underneath your tongue, especially right before you go to bed. But try that throughout the day also, and put sea salt on your food. Not table salt and not Morton's sea salt, not that one, but sea salt that's colored. You know, there's several brands out there. If you come to see me in my shop, I show you the different ones. And just, you want it to be colored, not white, not processed. Okay? So that should help. Water and oil have to do with moisturization in the body. Now, if you're not eating fish three times a week, you might need oil too. Just like a car. I use the car analogy all the time because the car has a battery like our heart, and the car doesn't make water. It doesn't make oil. Our body doesn't make water. It doesn't make oil. You got to have it in there, and we either supplement it or put it in there, but I have no supplement for water. So got to put it in there, and then if you don't eat fish three times a week, we might either do flaxseed oil or krill oil or fish oil, something to give you some good essential fatty acid. They call it essential because it's essential. Okay. Do we have another text, AJ?
13: Yes. So this one's from Edna. Says, what is your opinion on the weight loss shots doctors are prescribing for so many people?
0: Well, you understand I'm an herbalist, and those are pharmaceutical. Do I have an opinion? I give it to you. But I'm not an expert. I'm not a doctor. Okay, so I'm just going to say it that way. I can't really speak about pharmaceuticals because that's not my area of expertise. Would I do that? No. They do have side effects. I have had clients come to see me, and not just one or two, a lot of people to come to see me that chose that and had horrific, life-changing side effects. And even after they got off of it, they're still having chronic diarrhea or gut issues that caused. That's not the only side effect, but I'm using that one as an example, because if you used to have normal bowel movements and you could go anywhere and do anything, and then all of a sudden you decide to have that shot, and now you can't go nowhere, and it robs you of being able to just go to the store when you want to, because you don't know when the body's going to have to go. And that's a real thing. So read the side effects. Decide if you would care if you had those side effects. And pray about it. You know, during COVID, people stopped praying. I had people ask me if they could take the jab or not. Should I do it? Tell me. I'll do it if you say I should. And I said, listen, I ain't telling you nothing. I choose because I prayed about it and decided what to do. You do the same thing. If you and I are praying to the same God, the one and only God, Jesus, God, Holy Spirit, if you are praying to the one and only God, He's going to direct you on what you're supposed to do. So pray about the shot, any shot, and decide. Read up, give yourself knowledge to make a decision, pros and cons, weigh them out. That's my answer to that question. Okay, AJ, we got another one.
13: Yeah, this is the final text. If you want Rhonda to answer your text, 205-545-9950. You can call text that number. This question is from Maggie. She says, is pink Himalayan salt as good as sea salt?
0: Well, it is a sea salt. So, yes, it is one of your options. You got pink, you got gray, you got flesh colored. Those are all still a color. The gray one, and it's not the only gray one, but there is a gray one out there that comes in a blue package, and then there is a flesh colored, now not the flesh of AJ, I'm saying flesh of me. Okay, this tanner color. It is cheaper than the gray one as far as price, okay, by a good amount. So I use it. Plus, I have been to Redmond, Utah, where it comes from. So look at your choices out there. Price things out. Make a decision. But it does need to be colored. But, you know, they have black sea salt. They have red sea salt. There, it depends on where it comes from. You know, when I went to Hawaii, they had the black and the red there because they have the black because of the lava, right? So it all depends on where you're at. And I have traveled all over the world, y'all, and I've seen all different colors. And sea salt's good for you. All right. So text me, call me, 205-545-9950. You hear the music. So that means on the next hour, because, yeah, I got another hour to go, I will answer your text. Or you can call me. Same number, 205-545-9950. Now, if it's easier for you to call me on my shop number and us just talk, that's fine. That number's 205-733-7000. You can also call that number to get a consult with me. I do those by appointment, and I do not book online. I don't. So don't email me and say, hey, is this available? 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That's the only way we book appointments. Okie doke. I hope y'all learned something so far. Keep on listening. Have a blessed day.
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22: From ABC News. Mike Dubusky, no movement in the negotiations between the U.S. and Iran over extending the ceasefire. That's despite President Trump saying he was going to reach a final decision yesterday. Defense Secretary Pete Hegseth in Singapore describing the president's position.
23: I know he means it when he looks in the camera in the cabinet room and said they can either do this now through a deal, and we think we're in a good place to make that deal, or they can deal with the War Department. And we are prepared. We're postured even stronger today than we were on day one to address it that way if we have to, but he'd prefer not to.
22: The standoff comes as prices in the U.S. continue to rise. New data from the federal government finds more Americans now dipping into savings to pay for everyday household items. Arkell Barnes is a financial advisor in Durham, North Carolina.
24: I always recommend that people put something away no matter what.
1: pay yourself first, people have probably heard people say before.
22: A judge now ordering President Trump to respond to grievous allegations that his settlement with the IRS was premised on deception. That settlement required the IRS to pay the Department of Justice $1.8 billion to create a so-called anti-weaponization fund.
2: Rioters who attacked police officers on January 6th, even they could potentially see payouts from this fund. So no surprise that has drawn bipartisan outrage on Capitol Hill. The judge is giving President Trump until June 12th to respond. This as another judge has also ruled to temporarily block payments from that fund.
22: ABC's Selena Wang. The Trump administration also now says it will appeal a judge's order that allows companies to be repaid the extra expense they incurred from the president's tariff policy. Those tariffs were ruled unconstitutional by the Supreme Court in February. And Dr. Tedros Adhanom Ghebreyesus, the head of the World Health Organization, traveling to Central Africa today, the epicenter of the Ebola outbreak. 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
4: These statements have not been evaluated by the FDA. This product is not intended to diagnose, treat, cure, or prevent any disease.
22: Several musical acts have dropped out of the Great American State Fair, saying they were misled about the nature of the event.
26: The group behind this event is Freedom 250, which describes itself online as this nonpartisan organization, though it is a private-public partnership that is connected to the Trump administration and was launched last year. It is also separate from America 250, which is a commission created by Congress for these events. In a response, Freedom 250 saying their event is for all Americans, and some performers do still plan to perform, like Vanilla Ice.
22: ABC News investigative reporter Olivia Rubin. The investigation continues into the cause of a blast at an apartment complex in Dallas, Texas, which killed three people this week, including a child. Here's ABC's Morgan Norwood.
27: A team from the National Transportation Safety Board on the scene as questions mount from that gas leak turned fireball that killed two women and a child. One woman from a neighboring building returning to find her entryway filled with debris.
28: Oh my God.
27: Authorities say 19 of the 22 units of the two-story building were occupied by families at the time of the blast. Late Friday, authorities saying their search of the building was complete and that everyone was accounted for.
22: And early voting is underway in California for that state's primary elections this Tuesday. It's one of the several states holding primaries this week, which also includes New Jersey, New Mexico, Iowa, Montana, and South Dakota. I'm Mike Dubosky, ABC News.
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0: Hello, everybody. My name is Rhonda Dial. Appreciate you listening to the show. It's a two-hour show, so we're going into our second hour. If you would like to ask a question, because it's a live show, you can do that. You can call me or text me, 205-545-9950. The phone number is the same. I'm going to go straight to the phone lines. Well, hey, Diane, how you doing?
1: I'm doing good, hon. I talked to you last week about the activated charcoal.
0: Yes.
1: And so I got some, and I was looking at the bottle. It's like 1,600 mg, and it says four per serving, I guess, like when you don't feel good, and then you have to eat something with it. Does that sound right? I'm thinking 1,600 milligrams per serving for four pills.
0: Understand. I have never looked at the milligrams. Never have.
1: Okay.
0: But
1: okay.
0: I do recommend four at a time for an adult. Now, I'm going to say that.
1: Yes.
0: You know, if you're working with an animal or a child, you do less. But, yeah, that sounds right.
1: Okay.
0: And definitely drink a big glass of water with it. Okay.
1: Right.
0: And,
1: right.
0: And don't take other supplements at the same time.
1: Go ahead. I'm
0: have
1: sorry.
0: At least an hour between anything like that you'd want to get nutrition from.
1: Right. I gave some to my son, and he came back to me on the phone. He said, I can't take this because I take my medicine. I said, yes, Daryl, I understand that, but you take it in the morning, your medicine, you know, blood pressure, whatever.
0: Right.
1: And then an hour later, you know, if you're not feeling good or still not, then that's when you take it. I said, it's not going to deplete your medicine.
0: Yeah,
1: if you wait an hour.
0: Yeah, if you wait an hour. You just don't want to swallow it at the same time frame. Right.
1: Right.
0: I mean,
1: so
0: that's
1: I want to make
0: the
1: sure
0: way
1: I told him.
0: It is with any supplements. You don't want to swallow them at the same time. And so, so many people do not know that. I try to say it all the time because it never fails that people come to see me and they have this whole bunch of supplements they take, but they're taking it at the same time they're taking their medicine, and they don't know the medicine can cancel out the natural. So I try to emphasize that often.
1: Yeah, and that's a good job because I didn't know that. And, of course, I hadn't taken a lot of other supplements to just the last 3 or 4 years. I've started on, like, you know, certain drinks and this and that, or protein or whatever, you know, so I, you know, exclude that until after an hour later. And then if I want my drink or vitamin or whatever, then that's when I take it. So that was good to know. And I'm glad you said that, you know, at that time. So.
0: I don't know if your son drinks alcohol, but taking charcoal after you drink alcohol keeps you from having the hangover and feeling bad that way, too.
1: Oh, well, he doesn't, but maybe his friends do.
0: Right? It's something to have around. You just never know. And, I mean, an animal might get a hold of something that's bad. And, of course, I always say to people, of course, take your animal to the vet if they drink antifreeze or something stupid like that. But give them the charcoal. If you have it, go ahead and give them the charcoal until you get them to the vet, you know, because you might literally save their life. And the vet and a physician, they know what charcoal is. They use it to pump your stomach out. You know, it's commonly used. It's not a weird thing, really.
1: Right. And it depends on the weight of the little animal. Like mine's 8 pounds, and my friend's cat is about 7.5. So one little pill, or maybe two, if they get to feeling bad, open it up and put it in their food.
0: Yeah, one is fine. You don't even need to.
1: One is fine. Okay. And what'd you say about the hangover? I can tell somebody else.
0: Well, the four capsules with a big glass of water, let's pretend you've been drinking all night and you're fixing to lay down and go to sleep, but you don't want to wake up the next morning with just feeling rough. You got to work. So take four capsules with a big glass of water. You wake up the next morning much better.
1: Okay. Well, I'll tell him to tell his friends. He doesn't drink, so that's a good thing.
0: Yes.
1: All right, sweetie. Thanks for that information, too. I learned something again today.
0: I'm so glad. You have a blessed day. I appreciate it.
1: You too.
0: Thank
1: Bye-bye.
0: You. Bye-bye. Good question. You never know why people call and ask about charcoal, because you know, it can help with vomiting, diarrhea, bad gas pain. You feel like you got food poisoning, whatever. I guarantee you that activated charcoal goes with me on every vacation. And it's summer. People are fixing to go on vacation. If you do, grab a bottle of activated charcoal. 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You can read about it. You can come into the shop and grab some if you want to. And that way, your whole vacay doesn't get ruined just because you got a hold of something that you wasn't supposed to. You know? I love it. Okay, I'm going to tell you about one of my sponsors, which is Pure Maintenance of Alabama. Now, if you have mold in your house, it can literally make you sick. And your animals that you have in your house, it can make them sick too. A lot of people call me with animals having yeast or itching or whatever, and a lot of times it can be a mold issue in your house. So have peace of mind by calling this phone number and saying to them, I heard about you on Rhonda Dial's show, and she said you'd give me a free home inspection, and they'll get you going. Number's 205-751-0001. You can also book that appointment online at puremaintenanceal.com. Please let them know that I sent you, okay? All right, you can text me or call me, 205-545-9950. AJ, we got some texts?
2: Yes, let's go back to the text line. This one is from Warren. He says, I want to thank you for the tip on tea tree oil for my nail fungus. My question is your thoughts on coconut oil for a body lotion. Thank you, AJ and Rhonda.
0: Yes, so I like coconut oil. And when it's like, you know, more solid, and it is the same stuff you fry an egg in, okay? And you can put it on and it melts because of your body temperature. Also, shea butter, S-H-E-A is how you spell that, shea butter. I like that one too. Now, I like to mix them. So put the shea butter outside in the sun so it melts a little bit. And then mix the two equal parts, coconut oil and shea butter. And then you can let it get more solid if you want to, and you can put that on, and both of them are natural and good for you because you really don't want to put anything on your skin you wouldn't eat, and both of those are natural. Okay, now let's go to the phone lines here. Hey, Rhonda, how are you?
1: Rhonda?
2: Oh, he said I'm sorry.
0: Rhonda. Oh,
2: me, I'm sorry.
0: I'm sorry. I didn't look at your phone number. I should have.
1: Rhonda's talking to herself.
0: Well, it's funny. He typed that in. Okay. It's okay. Now, hey, Babs.
1: Hey, Rhonda. Hey, listen, since we're kind of fixing things, I couldn't hear the last. What are they using that shea butter and that coconut oil for, because I was trying to dial in?
0: It's a moisturization for your skin, like a natural lotion, you know, and there's lots of things like that, but I like the coconut oil and the shea butter because it's very inexpensive and it doesn't have any chemicals. Now, don't get the shea butter lotion, get straight shea butter, and they have that many places, but especially health food stores.
1: Okay. Not just at the grocery store.
0: I hadn't seen shea butter at the grocery store, but the coconut oil's definitely there, and it can be the one you fry an egg in, yes.
1: Okay. Okay. Great. Thank you.
0: Sure. No problem. Well, tell everybody what you do, because you're a sponsor of my show, and I love to send people your direction.
1: Well, I love talking to all of your folks that do call me, and a lot of them really do. I really appreciate it. Yes, I just help people make good decisions. Everybody's got to make a decision about Medicare at some point. It doesn't have to be at 65, doesn't have to be at 70, doesn't have to be at 75, it doesn't have to be at 80. But at some point, you have to make a decision about Medicare, and they're just like you've said to other customers, get your knowledge. It's knowledge that we need. It says, what does the Bible say? Without knowledge,
0: we perish.
1: Yes. I mean, we've just got to learn about things and then decide what you want to do.
0: Right.
1: And frankly, they have made it so confusing to learn about Medicare. You could go to Medicare.gov and just really read and read and then come out knowing less than when you first went there. It's just so frustrating, I think, for people, and confusing. And frankly, Medicare's not confusing. It is pretty straightforward. There are two choices. Now, there's a lot that goes into the decision, but it is not a hard decision because it's very clear. This, if you go this way, it means this. If you go that way, it means that. And every year you can change. So it's not like you're making a lifelong decision, but you do have to get the knowledge that you need and learn about the options that you have,
0: right,
1: and make a choice, and we can help.
0: You can. You helped me. So give everybody your contact information.
1: It's 205-792-9876. Now that's 205-792-9876. And you have a great rest of the day.
0: Well, Babs, you do too. Have a blessed day. We'll talk later. Thank you.
1: Okay. Thank you.
0: Bye. Bye-bye. Y'all give her a call, especially if you're at that age group over 60 and making decisions. She'll lay it out for you. Okay. AJ, do we have any text right now?
2: Well, we do, but it's probably, yeah, but we probably got to
0: take a break. You know what? I thought we had already done it. I'm sorry. My brain's not realizing it. Okay. We're going to take a break. When we get back, I will take your text or call. All you have to do is do 205-545-9950. And I'll be right back. 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
4: Hello,
0: everybody. My name is Rhonda Dial. Appreciate you listening to the show. So if y'all want to call me or text me, 205-545-9950, we can do that right now in this hour. But I didn't bring up email. I hadn't done that yet, so I need to. Email Rhonda, which has an H in it, at rhondadial.com. That is another way I'll answer it. If you catch me before I go to bed tonight, I will answer your email and send it right on over. And then also, if you want to call and leave a message on the 205-733-7000, that's my shop number. And I'll call you back on that this weekend too. We don't open again until Tuesday. We're always closed on Sunday and Monday. But I try to call people back when they've left a message. All right. I'm going to go straight to the phone lines. Hey, James. How you doing?
5: Hey, how you doing?
0: I'm blessed. Thank you. What can I help with?
5: Well, I

0: So personally, I would take what you have. You got it. But then make it better by staying hydrated. Ma'am. You know, your urinary system, your kidneys, your bladder, got to have water. And so half your body weight in ounces of water each day, that's important. Definitely stay away from tea, T-E-A.
1: Tea?
0: Yes, because that...
1: Tea, alcohol or beer.
0: Yes, because that's going to irritate the urinary system. And we don't want to do that. And then I would take probiotics. Now, that's a supplement because the antibiotic... P-R-O.
1: P-R-O.
0: B-I-O, and I have to write things out, but T-I-C, something like that, probiotic. And the thing is, you got to restore the good bacteria with the probiotic that the antibiotic got rid of.
1: I see what you're saying.
0: Mm-hmm. And people say, well, I eat yogurt. That's all great and wonderful, but you get about... 250,000 live bacteria from yogurt. Well, you're going to get 5 billion from one capsule of probiotic. So you get a lot more from the probiotic pills.
1: Yes, ma'am.
0: So remember, though, that antibiotic, you're going to want to take it at least 2 hours away from any of your supplements.
1: Okay.
0: Don't swallow it with your natural. Mm-hmm.
1: Yes, ma'am. I understand.
0: Good deal.
1: Yes, ma'am. Thank you, ma'am.
0: Anytime, James. You have a blessed day, and I pray in the name of Jesus you recover quickly.
1: Thank you, ma'am.
0: Thank you.
1: God bless you.
0: Thank you. Bye-bye.
1: Goodbye.
0: Awesome. Now, do we have any text right now?
2: We do. So, one is just basically saying that it's really a text to me.
0: Okay.
2: And it says, you and Leland need to play the Ask Rhonda song on the show, bumper music. So that I thought that was a good one. And then the next one is from Carrie, says, natural remedy for ear infections in dogs.
0: Okay. Well, what works on a dog is the same thing with you for us. And that's the way it is with a lot of the supplements. What helps us help them too. So now this is a challenge. A lot of time these animals don't want you fiddling with them too much, but garlic oil, and we have that in a little gel cap, and you poke a little hole in the gel cap and then squeeze the oil out into their ear. And depending on the personality of the dog, good luck, but put a piece of cotton in on top of that. Hopefully that stays a little while. The best time to do that in a person or an animal is right before you go to bed at night, and they're hopefully calmer when you can do that. And then hopefully it stays in there, because garlic's a natural antibiotic, and you're putting a natural antibiotic right in the ear where the problem is. So you can do that on people or on animals. Now, that's my favorite. Do we have other choices? Yeah, but that's my favorite one. It has worked for me. I have 5 kids and 14 grandkids, and all of them have used this kind of thing at one time or another, and it works. That's what I have to say. So, and of course, you can always use pharmaceutical if you want to, but that's just a natural thing. Garlic oil. It's one of those, like the activated charcoal we were talking about earlier. I think everybody needs to have it, because you just never know. And when you need it, you need it. You know, with this time of year, people going swimming and stuff, you can get swimmer's ear or your ear hurt or whatever. The wind, go to the beach and the wind can cause issues with your ears hurting. If you get some kind of critter, you know, parasite, something like that. Parasites hate garlic. They move out. So, you know, there's all kind of reasons. Garlic. It's a good tool. All right, AJ, we got another one.
2: We're all caught up.
0: Oh, very good. Y'all heard that now. So if you've been waiting to call or text, now is your time. 205-545-9950. I'm going to tell you about one of my sponsors, which is Shane Seals. He's in the septic business. When I say he's in the septic business, he's been doing it since 1999. That is a long time. So he can help you clean one out or inspect it or install it, all those things. If you

0: buying or selling a house that has a septic tank, give them a call. 205-965-3465. 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You can check that out, crimsonseptic.com. 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If you need anything done with the septic tank, woo, he's your man, okay? Now, call me, text me. AJ will let me know. We'll talk about whatever you want me to talk about. RhondaDial.com is my website. Lots of people say, well, what's your number at the shop and where are you located and blah, blah, blah, blah. 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I had a lady the other day. She's coming to see me, following me on GPS, and she said, I put your name and my GPS and your address and everything just popped up. And I was like, well, good deal, because my shop is on my farm where I live. Now, we have shop hours, so of course you need to come during the shop hours. We're never open on Sunday and Monday. Tuesday through Friday, 10 to 5, Saturday, 10 to 2. Now, if there's a holiday, whoop, whoop, that can all get changed, okay? But on my website, RhondaDial.com, it gives you the shop hours, the address. If you click on that little icon that says Drive to Us, it'll actually show you how to get there from your neck of the woods and what you will pass and what you will see. That's a cool little video thing on there. So if you're really not sure where you're going and what you're going to see, click onto that. I'm only 10 minutes off of 280 if you're at that Chelsea Park Clock Tower, if you know where that is on 280. I'm not really far down the road. Living on a farm sounds like I'm out in the boonies, but I'm not. So just know that. Doesn't take long to get there depending on where you're at. All righty. You hear the music? That means we got a hard break. But text me, I'll answer your text when we get back, or you can go ahead and call too, 205-545-9950. You're listening to Rhonda Dial.
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0: Hello, everybody. 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If you click product list, you can see all the products I distribute. And if I talk about something, then you can look them up that way. Now, I'm going to ask AJ if I have a text, because I like to go to the text line if I do. If I don't, I have something I'm going to talk about. Do I have any texts right now? Let's see.
1: Yes, we do. One is from Cindy. She says, is there a way to listen to missed shows? Appreciate y'all.
0: Oh,
1: much.
0: Yeah. You can answer that better than me.
1: Yes.
0: You can tell them how to do it.
1: Yeah. So there, well, obviously, there's a replay of Rhonda Dial's show at Herbal Homestead. It comes on Sundays. I believe it was from
0: 9 to 11. If you're still awake, 11 p.m.
1: Right. On Sundays. But you can always go to talk995.com and go to the podcasting section, and all the podcasts from her shows will be up there as well, too. So
0: yeah, the podcast is a good way to catch up on way long time ago shows. But if you like this show and want somebody to hear it, this is live, and the rewind of this show is tomorrow night in between 9 and 11 p.m. So that would be a way. Okay. Now, is that the only one we got right now?
1: No, we got some other ones.
0: Okay.
1: This one's from Teresa. It says, my husband has an autoimmune disease called mixed connective tissue.
0: Oh, yeah.
1: He has been to the doctor, and he's been prescribed a couple of prescriptions,
0: yeah,
1: but hesitant to take it due to the side effects. What do you recommend that he can take that might help?
0: Okay. What you want to do is call me, 205-733-7000. I know about it like the back of my hand, and when you call me, you'll understand why, okay? But it's not everybody that has this condition takes this. Herbs don't work that way. Everyone's different. That's part of who you are, but that's not all of who you are. So I need to ask questions. Preferably do a consult, but call me and I'll talk to you about it. But the number you need to call, and you can do it now, and I will call you on the way home, driving home, okay? 205-733-7000. Call that number. You got to leave a message, though, and I'll love to talk to you about it because I know a lot about it, a lot. Okay. AJ, we got another one.
1: Yes, this one asks, what do you eat for breakfast every day from Anonymous?
0: Okay, I love to answer that question. Not the same thing. I'll tell you what I had today. I had a parfait. You know what a parfait is? That is yogurt, fruit, and granola. Now, the yogurt's good for you. The fruit varies from time to time, and the granola has no sugar, and it's good. Okay? Now, I do that sometime. Sometime I do whole rolled oats, and I make it super hearty. I add nuts and fruit and all kinds of things to it, cinnamon, raw honey, everything. And then sometime I have a gluten-free pancake or waffle sometime. Sometime I have eggs and maybe some sourdough bread or something like that. Or I love to eat an omelet, so I'll have eggs. Now, my eggs are from my chickens because I have a lot of chickens, so I have a lot of eggs. And so they're farm fresh eggs, and then I'll cut up onions and mushrooms and peppers and carrots and just all kind of good vegetables and make an omelet or an omelet muffin. So if you're getting my drift, I don't eat the same thing every day. And I think that's better for people because a lot of people, they'll say, well, I have oatmeal every day. Well, that's all great and wonderful, but there's so many other foods that have good nutritional value, and we need the variety of nutrients from the other foods, too. Now, if you're eating instant oatmeal thinking you're helping your cholesterol and it has fiber in it, it don't. You got to do whole rolled oats or steel-cut oats because the instant stuff don't have nothing right there. You know, the fiber's been removed to make it instant. So please keep that in mind. Okay, next question. I hope I answered that for you. Different things.
1: All right. This question is, what can cause reoccurring thrush in an adult male, and what can you do to help and get rid of it?
0: Yeast. Candida. Yeast. That's what you got. So Thrush is yeast. Fellas are a little different than gals, but I hate to say this, but this time of year is the best time to do it, a yeast-free diet. I have the printout in my office I'll gladly give you, or you can look it up online. Is it restrictive to what you're probably eating? Yeah, that's the whole point. But there's certain foods that make yeast grow and multiply and others that don't, so you want to eat that. Do we have supplements? Yeah, boy. We have a variety of things. That's why I like to test people to see what they need. But there are herbs that help to lower that yeast level. Of course, probiotics for sure, but we have a variety of choices there too. But if you don't do the yeast-free diet while you're taking the supplements, you're not going to get very far down the road, because anything fermented, let's say beer, wine, soy sauce, those are some examples of fermented things, that makes your yeast grow and multiply. And if you're a beer drinker, you're going, oh, no, I understand. But how bad you won't get rid of it? Makes your tongue hurt, don't it? Okay.
1: We're all caught up.
0: Very good. So, Thrush Guy, here's the deal. Go to my website, read about Podiarco or yeast fungal detox, read about some of the probiotics there. But best thing to do, set up a consult, call my office, 205-733-7000. Let's get together and I'll tell you everything you can do. All right, so Lake Crest Family Dentistry is one of my sponsors. I have been with him for over 20 years, but he has been practicing over 36 years, since 1990. That's a long time. He has all the new equipment, and y'all, he's just so easy to talk to, and I like that. His name's Dr. Stuart Atkinson. It's Lake Crest Family Dentistry. It's in Hoover at the top of the hill, and his phone number's 205-989-5889. Just let him know I sent you. 2321 John Hawkins Parkway. Dr. Stuart Atkinson, he can help you. And his staff, oh my gosh, they're great. And that makes a difference when you go to a doctor, a dentist, is that the staff is friendly. And his is. Okay? Now, until AJ tells me we got a text, I'm going to talk about something. There's a liquid called Nature's Fresh Enzyme Spray. Now, that's the name of the product. You can go to my website, rondadial.com, click on product list, and read. But this weekend, I got stung, and at first, I didn't know what stung me. I didn't see it. I just felt it. I was working in the garden with my granddaughter, and I have this little container there in the garden that stays there all the time because it's waterproof, and I lifted up the little lid and stuck my hand in there to grab something. Woo, doggy. That thing stung me, hurt like a booger bar. And then I immediately it stung me on the palm of my hand, and I held my wrist and started walking to the house, which is a long walk from my garden. But I finally got there, and I used a variety of things. So if you happen to get stung, I wanted you to know what you could use. Now, I ended up finding out that it was a wasp, but I didn't know that when it happened. I had reached in to get this twine to string up my tomatoes in the garden, and it had a literal wasp nest right in it. But I didn't know that because I couldn't see that at the time. Okay. I'm going to go here to the phone lines and continue that story in a second. Hey, Joyce, how are you?
2: Hello, I'm good. How are you?
0: I'm blessed, thank you. What can I help with?
2: Many years ago, I was diagnosed with psoriasis, and I was told that it was an autoimmune disease or condition. And the dermatologist that I saw at the time gave me some stuff and gave me instructions and whatever. And I didn't have trouble with it for 25 to 30 years.
0: Wow.
2: It has reappeared, and it's driving me crazy.
0: Understand.
2: Is there anything that I can do naturally to help combat this.
0: Definitely. Where do you live? What part of town?
2: Oh, honey, I'm close to you, and I know where you are.
0: Okay. Well, best thing is to come see me because everybody's a little bit different, so we need to set up a consult time. But good essential fats, and we need to see which one would be best, hydration, water, those two things will help with the moisturization, you know, because eczema, psoriasis, all stuff like that gets dry as a booger bear, and so the water and the oil help soften it. That's number one. And then many times, you know, the fellow that called with the yeast, that it is a possibility that it's a yeast overgrowth, but it wasn't that in me. I had eczema growing up, and it wasn't yeast. For me, it was blood toxicity because I never used to go poopy very often. And so if you don't go poop, your blood gets toxic real fast. So I had to do some blood purification after I got to go into the bathroom. So I need to see you and do a consult, and we can figure out what your culprit is. And then some people are literally exposing themselves to toxins, and some people know it and some people don't. We need to talk about that too. So if you're able to call me, 205-733-7000, that's the shop number, call me.
2: Sure.
0: And we'll set up a time and figure this out. But I'd love to help. We can.
2: Sounds like a plan. Thank you very much. I appreciate it.
0: Thank you, Joyce. Have a blessed day.
2: Thanks. And you as well.
0: Thank you. Bye-bye.
2: Bye-bye.
0: All righty. Let's go here to the phone lines. Hey, Johnny, how's it going?
3: It's going well. Thank you for taking my call.
0: Sure. What can I help with?
3: Well, I had knee replacement, and my doctor says that I need to take an antibiotic before I have any dental work done.
0: Yeah.
3: And I was just wondering if there was anything I could take instead of an antibiotic.
0: Yeah. You know, I'm not a physician, and I'm not going to tell you to do this or that, but I'm going to tell you what I do, okay? Now.
3: Okay, sounds great.
0: If I have dental work done, and he says, well, we just did this procedure and it really needs an antibiotic, my dentist knows that I ain't going to go down that path because it's been over 40 years since I've had a pharmaceutical antibiotic, but God made all these plants and some of them are natural antibiotics and I choose one of them and I take it depending on what I'm having done. But I like the Silver Shield a lot. That's a liquid. It looks and tastes like water because I can stick that booger bear in the car. I can take a swig of it and hold it in my mouth for 6 minutes before I swallow it, right before I go in the door. Then he can do the procedure, and then when I leave, I take another swig of it, hold it in my mouth for 6 minutes, and swallow it. And then I might do that a few more times during the next 3 or 4 days. And for me personally, it works every time. Now, I don't know about your situation. We'd have to talk, and we have more than one choice, but that's one of them.
3: Okay, Silver Shield.
0: Yep. If you go to rondadial.com and click on product list, you can read about it. And if you come in my office, I give you a sheet of paper that tells you boo-coodle of things that it addresses. Okay?
3: All right. Sounds great. Rhonda, thank you so much.
0: Anytime. You have a blessed day.
3: You too. Thank you.
0: Thank you. Bye-bye. Now, I'm not a doctor and I don't pretend to be. So if you want to do your natural stuff, you can. If you want to do your pharmaceutical stuff, you can. Your choice. Okay? Now, I was talking about Nature's Fresh Enzyme Spray. And let me know if we get a text, AJ. I told you I got a sting. It ended up being a wasp. And I walked to the house real fast because I needed to get my stuff on it. So I put a blend of essential oils called Tefu oil, and I'm going to spell that T-E-I-F-U, Tefu oil. It's a blend of essential oils. I put that right where it stung me, and I didn't rub it in. I just put it there and let it soak in, and then lavender essential oil is anti-venomous. Now, think about a sting. It's protein. Venom is protein. So Nature's Fresh is an enzyme that breaks down the chemical compound and breaks down that protein. So it hurt like, woo, doggy. And then when I put the essential oil on it, I could feel it. It was helping, but it was still hurting. But I ain't kidding. When I sprayed the Nature's Fresh, which I sprayed over both of those essential oils, what it did was push those into my skin, into that area. And I ain't kidding. In about 5 seconds after spraying that, boo, pain just went away. Just like, bam. And I was like, cool, jets. I know what it does. But when you have a literal testimony that's true, you can't tell me that stuff don't work. I felt it because it was hurting. I'm sure y'all been stung by a wasp. You feel it for a while, but it just, poof, made it go away. So the essential oils helped, but the Nature's Fresh pushed it down in there to work, okay? So it's called Nature's Fresh Enzyme Spray. If I don't have any text to answer, I'm going to tell you some of the other stuff it does. Do we have a text right now, AJ? Yeah, no? Okay, so I'm going to tell you some more. You can go to rondadial.com and read if you want to. I have information on it I can hand you. But it breaks down the chemical compounds of things that are organic. Well, all these animals and stuff, that's organic compounds. When you talk about urine from a dog or a cat, that's an organic compound. It breaks that down. So something that has an organic stain or odor, it breaks it down. So if you have animals of any kind and they might have a smell in your house or your clothes or your laundry or whatever it be, you can use this. If you have an old car and you open it up and you go, whoa, it's been sitting for a minute, you can spray that car with the Nature's Fresh. And then it doesn't have a smell like a floral smell or a sweet smell. It just don't smell like nothing. And I like that personally. So you can put it on you, as I just gave the example of, or you can put it on clothes or your sofa, your rug, whatever that might have a stain or an odor that's organic. And that includes blood. Yeah. It's enzymes. That's what it is. So clothes, carpet, old cars, even the literal animal itself. Y'all, I told you I have a great Pyrenees. Guess what she likes to do? Roll and poop all the time. And then she comes back in my house and I'm like, ooh, ooh, gracious. So it's not like I can give her a bath every day. I don't have time for all that because bathing her, she's so big, it's a lot. So I can take the Nature's Fresh after I've tried to wipe it off with a paper towel, whatever. I spray the Nature's Fresh, poof, it don't smell bad no more. Okay? And it helps everything go away.
1: All right, we do have a text.
0: Okay, let's do it.
1: So this one is from Vicky from Birmingham. She says, what do you recommend for toenail fungus?
0: I get asked this question, AJ, every single show I do, don't I? Every single show. So it's okay to ask, though. T-E-A, tree, T-R-E-E, oil. That's an essential oil. And you topically apply, but it comes from inside your body. So you're putting it all the way around the nail. And then internally, yeast fungal detox is one possible, because we have many, that is in a capsule. And you want to take that every day as well, because it comes from inside your body. It's showing evidence externally. So we're addressing it externally with tea tree oil, internally with the yeast fungal detox. Make sure you take medicine away from natural stuff by at least an hour. We said that earlier in the show today. But that's not the only antifungal we have, but it's one of them. So go to rondadial.com, click on product list. You can read about it. Okay? Is that the only text we have right now, AJ?
1: Yep, we are all caught up.
0: All righty. So we're getting toward the end of the show. I was talking about the Nature's Fresh Enzyme Spray. If y'all have a cat that's an inside cat, you might have a kitty litter box. And let's just say, surprise, company's coming and you don't have time to clean out that kitty litter box, you can take that Nature's Fresh enzyme spray and spray it inside the kitty litter box. You won't smell it no more. Yeah. Now, you need to clean it out. No duh. But this way, for a surprise visit from company, you can make things smell better. So you can spray it in the air, on stuff, in stuff, the whole nine yards. So what about after cooking fish? Everything may smell fishy. You can use this. That's an organic odor. Sunburn, I use aloe vera gel. Yes, but then spray the Nature's Fresh. It's going to push it deeper and help it go away quicker. It works. Now, I don't know if you have back issues, but a lot of people do. And we call it an herbal back adjustment, but we have liquid herbs, lobelia, liquid cayenne, things like that, that you can topically apply up and down your spine in the area that bothers you. And then you can spray the Nature's Fresh on top of that to push those deeper into the tissues, as I just said. My goodness, it's one of those things I've done 50 million times. People love it. You don't rub any of this stuff in. You let it stay put where you're putting it and let it air dry. But done properly, it works great. So always ask me about these things later and I'll give you the tools. But believe it or not, this Nature's Fresh enzyme spray, remember I tell you it's enzyme and it breaks down chemical compounds that are organic. 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
10: From ABC News, I'm Dave Packer. We're learning now that five Americans, including U.S. troops, were injured on an Iranian missile attack at a U.S. base in Kuwait on Wednesday. We're told they've since returned to duty now. This comes as President Trump weighs a deal with Iran to reopen the Strait of Hormuz. Defense Secretary Pete Hegseth met with Asian allies in Singapore today.
11: Hegseth telling allies of the Indo-Pacific region,
12: we're prepared to defend our interests, stand with our allies, and project power halfway around the world.
11: On Iran negotiations,
12: any deal that the president is willing to make, he's only going to make it if he believes it's a great deal.
11: Skeptical on U.S. leverage.
13: Since the Iranians have shown how easy it is for them to close the Strait of Hormuz, they seem to have far more leverage. And by the way, they're also seemingly able to withstand a lot more pain than the United States.
11: Michael Ratney, former U.S. ambassador to Saudi Arabia.
10: And that's Chuck Sievertson reporting. In Laos, one of the main rescue divers says all five miners trapped in a flooded cave are now out and in good health, capping an extraordinary rescue effort. Josh Richardson says the men managed to escape on their own as rescuers pumped water out of the caves.
14: I was literally about to head into the cave myself when all of a sudden we heard all these cheers and spun around, and four very muddy miners just suddenly emerged out of the cave on their own.
10: The head of the World Health Organization, Dr. General Tedros Adhanom Ghebreyesus, touched down in the capital of the Congo today, holding talks on the ongoing Ebola outbreak at the epicenter of the epidemic. His goal?
15: Of course, more logistics support, more financial support. But while focusing on the emergency, we should use it as opportunity to build the health system.
10: The driver in Friday's deadly bus crash along I-95 just south of Washington, D.C., has been charged with two counts of involuntary manslaughter. Five people are confirmed dead, including two children, and more than 40 reported injured. A bus plowing into six cars in a work zone in Stafford County, Virginia. 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
10: New Jersey Governor Mikey Sherrill calling on protesters to lower the temperature outside Delaney Hall, a privately run immigration detention center in Newark.
20: ICE engagement creates an incredibly dangerous situation. It makes the situation worse, and I refuse to back down in fighting the Trump administration and the threats they've made.
10: Some detainees are reportedly holding a hunger strike over poor conditions. With the price of gas, groceries, and housing continuing to climb, for many there's not much left over for things at the end of the month. ABC's Akila Davis in Durham, North Carolina.
21: Samuel Fisher is looking for ways to stretch every dollar.
22: Oh, we haven't saved.
21: Filling up his daughter's car. She doesn't know it yet, but while she's away on vacation, he's driving her car instead of his to save money on gas.
22: I have an SUV. It cost me, I want to say it was $90 to fill up, and I was like, okay, she's not here, so I'm going to drive her a car.
21: To make her dollars go further, Ann McConville shops at thrift stores.
23: Everything I have on is from the Goodwill.
21: She says shopping secondhand helps her make sure she has enough money for the grocery store.
10: And law enforcement officials say an unruly passenger who was taken off a United flight to Chicago last night is not facing any charges. After United said it diverted the plane over security concerns, at one point air traffic controllers thought there was a hijacking attempt on the plane. Police say the 75-year-old passenger appeared confused and in a mental health crisis. Dave Packer, ABC News.
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24: So I was sitting in my home office last weekend, and I was just crunching away on the newsletter called The Current, which we love. And then my husband, Barry, his office is right next to mine. And suddenly I hear bellowing down the hallway, "You don't know what you're talking about. I've been working with you for hours, and I think you're just stupid. What happened to you?" So I'm like, who's he talking to?
25: You just think Ian was getting yelled at?
24: I did. And I walk in there, I'm like, what's going on? He's like, there's ChatGPT. Okay, yelling at ChatGPT.
25: Was it hallucinating? Was it contradicting itself?
24: I think everything that he told it, it had forgotten, which is so incredibly frustrating. But how about you? Do you yell at ChatGPT or anything like that?
25: Not really.
24: I don't either. Adobe released a report looking at how people actually behave when artificial intelligence gets the answer wrong. They surveyed 1,000 folks. And they found, this is a shocker, I hope you're sitting down, that men and women respond differently.
25: Men yell, women don't?
24: Yes. Men actually go all full caps lock.
25: What? Like it matters. Like ChatGPT is going to be like, oh, full caps. I'm so sad. It has no emotion. It has no feelings. It doesn't care. It's a computer.
24: Now, every time I read on this, I hear you on my shoulder say, it is a toaster.
25: Exactly. It's a smart toaster, but it's a toaster.
24: You know, what did the janitor yell when he jumped out of the closet? Supplies.
25: Oh, gosh.
24: Oh, boy, this is going to be a great show. I can feel it because it's just funnier than ever, even here at the beginning. Because after all, it's called the Kim Komando Show. You can find us on over, 425 top stations from coast to coast. And it's the best. It's the biggest. It's the award-winning show about all things digital. And it's really funny how this works. Is that I'm Kim Komando, America's beloved digital goddess. And joining me here is Andrew Babinski. Hello there, Andrew.
25: Hey, Kim.
24: And just let's remind people that they can get us as a podcast wherever they get the podcast.
25: Of course.
24: But if they're more of a visual person and they want to see this beautiful purple shirt that I'm wearing.
25: It's today, very purple.
24: Thank you. Very purple.
25: YouTube.com/Kim Komando. please go like, comment, share. Did I say subscribe? No, I didn't. But that's the most important one. Subscribe. Any single time we go live or we add a new video, you'll be notified.
24: And so, and you would love that.
25: Yes.
24: YouTube.com/Kim Komando. 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Alrighty then, every single day of my life, rain or shine or snow, weekends, weekdays, national holidays, I always want to make sure that I know exactly what's happening in the tech space so that this way I can tell you what's going on so you can sound like the smartest person ever at dinner parties. And we're going to start with this at number one. Would you be comfortable with anyone knowing what you actually Google searched, say, over the last year?
25: Oh, yeah.
24: You'd be fine with that?
25: Of course. But I'm also not dumb. So if I'm going to do anything that is something I don't want someone to see, I have other places to go.
24: Oh, I see. Law enforcement is now using something called reverse keyword warrants. So police are now asking Google for the IP addresses of everyone who searched a specific phrase. So instead of like finding the person and then getting their Google searches, they're doing it the opposite way. Here's a real example. A house fire in Colorado killed someone. Police asked Google for the IP addresses of everyone who searched that home's address over a 15-day window. 61 searches, 8 accounts, 3 teenage suspects were identified. Now, Google says it can hand over your information when there's a good faith belief that it's legally necessary. That's the translation. If a judge signs off, your search history just isn't yours anymore.
25: Would you be surprised to know that in the last 15 days, someone searched your address 61 times?
24: Yes.
25: I would be shocked. I would guess that number is zero, and I'm sure this family whose house caught on fire would thought it would be zero too, but or one, the person who set it on fire, but 61 is a lot.
24: That's a lot. I think 5 is a lot.
25: Yeah, exactly.
24: 61 means like we really are zeroing in on something. But also on the crime case, back in 1982, a 13-year-old girl by the name of Sarah Greer was walking home from a friend's house in Cloverdale, California. She never made it. Her body was found the next morning, and even though investigators found DNA on her clothing, there was no match in the system. So the case has remained cold for decades. So fast forward, the Cloverdale police teamed up with a cold case firm to try something new. You know how everybody uses 23andMe to find the relatives?
25: Mm-hmm.
24: Well, everybody but me. Did you ever use it?
25: Nope.
24: Me neither. As I always told people, do not do that. You never know where the data is going to come.
25: I also don't want to know if I have any other bonus children. I'm good being ignorance bliss, okay?
24: You know, that's totally what's happening, though.
25: Yeah, people are finding lost family members, siblings they didn't even know existed.
24: Well, they used a version of this DNA database, and they found that the suspect list was down to 4 brothers. And they didn't know which of the 4 brothers did it. So the FBI started a surveillance operation on one of the brothers, James Unick, who was living about 100 miles away in a town called Willows. They literally sat and watched him. Finally, when he was out, he finished a cigarette and then tossed the butt on the ground. Bingo. They had the DNA, right? Perfect match. After 44 years of waiting, the jury found him guilty of murder.
25: Solely based on littering.
24: Yes.
25: If that guy was a clean freak, he'd still be at large.
24: Oh, he probably he would have messed up.
25: Somehow. Taking a drink out of a soda can, something like that.
24: Let's see. FBI has a warning that if you're using a router, say, from the first term of President Obama, it is time for you to get rid of it.
25: Okay.
24: About 2010.
25: That's a good way to judge it.
24: Okay. Because it's not being updated anymore. So the FBI, they put out this big warning. They listed all kinds of Linksys models. So just know if you have a 2010 router, it's time for it to go.
25: Now, let me ask you a question.
24: Yes.
25: And I'm going to do a little bit of my own investigating here. This is my own IT call. If I have a router that's old, but I have it hooked into a mesh network that's newer, am I safe?
24: No.
25: Let me rephrase that. Do you have a new router I can steal from the office?
24: Get this. Use Apple News.
25: No.
24: Why not?
25: Because I go other places for my news.
24: See, I use Apple News. I do. I like to use it. A study found that Apple News featured zero articles from right-leaning outlets in its top stories for all of January. Not one.
25: Zero?
24: Zero out of 620 articles. FTC chairman.
25: That's not a coincidence, Kim Komando.
24: you don't think?
25: No.
24: So that's why sometimes I'm like, I can't find anything. There's nothing new. I can't find anything to read. The FTC told Tim Cook to review the algorithm and to fix it. So whether you lean left, right, or nowhere, or somewhere in between, the bigger story is that Apple is picking what news that you see.
25: What is the goal? Is the goal to be 50-50 or at least bring a little bit in from the opposite side?
24: I would like 50-50.
25: Okay. How about go neutral?
24: Yes.
25: How about it just be news and not opinion?
24: So you go into settings, apps, and Apple News, and that's where you can set some preferences.
25: Oh, okay.
24: Finally, this. I'm going to play a little song for you. And I want you to tell me which, you know, don't think about it, because I know you like to do that. You like to think, like, I have to come up with something clever and funny to say. All right. Just want you to listen to the music.
25: All right.
24: And then tell me, like, 3 to 5 words what describes the music for you.
25: My eyes are closed.
24: Okay. So, what do you think?
25: All right, so the first thing that came to mind, and I don't know, I'm just being honest, was Cher for some reason.
24: Cher.
25: I don't know why. And then,
24: if I could turn back time.
25: Or the Believe song where she's all auto-tuned. Yeah.
24: Okay.
25: So Cher came to mind, and then techno, and then I was thinking, when is the beat going to drop? And it never did.
24: It's not going to. This is a new genre of music called funk. P-H-O-N-K.
25: Okay.
24: That was Hinson by Sahara. Okay. They say this is the music behind Instagram Reels and TikToks.
25: It's just royalty-free music that just runs on a loop?
24: Well, it's getting really big streams. One of the biggest producers, it goes by Slaughter. So I was on Slaughter's YouTube channel looking at some of the music.
25: Of course you were.
24: So I'm like, last month he racked up 981 million streams on his songs.
25: Wow. And it's just it's like very ambiance music. It's just background music.
24: It's bigger than Bad Bunny and Taylor Swift.
25: That's huge.
24: Most of these tracks are being made by teenagers.
25: Are there any lyrics in any of them?
24: No.
25: They're all just instrumentals.
24: Yeah. So all right. It's just kind of like you're just out there just kind of like.
25: This is like the along. Ravers version of elevator music.
24: It's wrong on so many levels.
25: How so?
24: Ba-dum-bum. Hey, listen.
25: Get it. Elevator. Good one.
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0: let's start some phone calls. What do you say?
1: Let's do it.
0: Alex in Vancouver, Canada. Hello there, Alex. Glad to have you with us. Now, this looks like an interesting, it says Meta glasses and social media. What is up with that?
2: Well, I just wanted to know, to start, what are your thoughts on Meta glasses? What's like secretly recording people specifically? What are your thoughts on that?
0: I think it's horrible. I think that that somebody being able to record you, and I know that when you're out in public, there's no expectation of privacy and things like that. But right. if I'm being recorded, I at least would want somebody to say, hey, do you mind?
2: Yeah, exactly. Me too. I agree fully.
1: Is it that secret, though? I mean, with the Meta glasses, isn't there an indicator when it is recording?
0: Oh, you know what? There's a little LED light that's invisible in sunlight. And what happens if people go online, they buy little stickers to cover up the light, or they just take a little nail polish to cover up the light.
2: Or even tape. I've seen tape on them before, too.
1: But if someone walked up with me with big, thick honker glasses on that has tape on them, I would go, oh, I wonder if those were recording me.
0: You know what? They're really not that big.
2: I guess you would.
0: They're really not that big.
2: They're actually the size of Ray-Ban glasses, I'm pretty sure.
0: Yeah.
2: I think they look pretty normal.
0: Yeah, they do look normal. Why do you ask?
2: Well, something happened to me 2 weeks ago involving Meta glasses where I was secretly recorded without my consent when I was a little too inebriated to consent to anything. And it got posted all over the internet, and it's viral, like absolutely viral. It has 450,000 views, 16K likes. People in my family have found it without me sending it to them. It's just been a whole thing, you know? And my mom and I want to make a change in that because we did go to the police about it, and there's nothing they can do because, like you said, you don't really have, like, much, and if you're in public, you don't really have much say.
1: Where were you?
2: I was just on the streets downtown Vancouver outside of a bar with my friend.
1: Yeah, so you're on a public sidewalk. I mean, I know that someone was secretly recording you audio and video with the glasses, but there was also probably, and I'm not trying to exaggerate, 25 other cameras up and down that street that were filming you.
2: Oh, for sure. Except the fact that, like, in this video, I pull him to the side and I say, hey, like, I'm a virgin and I'm not looking for a club hookup. And he tried to use that against me in this video. So I understand in public, like, you're being recorded all the time, you know? I understand that. But little conversations like that don't need to be posted on the internet without my consent, you know?
1: Let me ask you, was he filming you for the purposes of putting it on social media and to get clicks?
2: It looks like it, for sure. And I went through the page, but I won't say what it is. It looks like he does this often to drunk women specifically.
0: Wow. And so, did he touch you by chance?
2: Yeah, a couple times.
0: Because unwanted touching, depending upon, I don't know what it's like in Vancouver, but sometimes here in the United States, unwanted touching can actually be a form of assault. And
2: in
0: that being the case, then you can file a police report. Armed with that police report, that's when then you can go to the social media platform and say, I have this police report and I need you to take this down.
2: Yeah, well, I've gotten it taken off of Meta because recording like without consent is against some sort of Meta guideline, but other social medias, they have not gotten back to me despite me saying, like, hey, I have a police report. Please take this down.
0: Wow, you're in a tough spot. You are.
2: Yeah, a little bit.
1: Yeah. And it's only going to get worse. The more, like we talked about last week, they're pushing these glasses for everyone to wear. We're going to see more and more, unfortunately, these types of incidences.
0: And then the glasses, what's even frightening is that with the new name tag update, is that somebody could be wearing these glasses and then they get your name, your occupation, and then your last three social media posts.
1: Right. You're going to add her when you post a video of that she doesn't want online.
0: Yeah. That's terrible. It's awful. 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Hey, just a quick reminder, if you ever want to be a guest here on the show and speak with me one-on-one, super easy to do. You don't have to sit on hold for hours like other folks. Come on. We can do much better than that. Head over to commando.com. That's KOMANDO, commando.com. And in the top right-hand corner, there's a link that says Ask

him. Now, let me tell you, insider secret, I read every single note that you send me there. I do personally. I know you're like, and there's going to be some smart I'll go, oh, Cam, if you read this note, reply and let me know. Otherwise, I don't believe you. I don't reply, and I don't fall for those games. But if you'd like to be a caller here on the show, the easy and fun ways we can schedule you right in, go to commando.com. Once again, that's KOMANDO.com. And in the upper right-hand corner, there's a link that says Ask Cam.

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0: ABC News. I'm Dave Packard. We're learning now that five Americans, including U.S. troops, were injured in an Iranian missile attack on a U.S. base in Kuwait Wednesday. It comes as President Trump weighs a deal with Iran to reopen the Strait of Hormuz. In Laos, one of the main rescue divers says all five miners trapped in a flooded cave are now out and in good health, capping an extraordinary rescue effort. Josh Richardson says that the men managed to escape on their own as rescuers pumped water out of the caves.
1: I was literally about to head into the cave myself when all of a sudden we heard all these cheers and spun around, and four very muddy miners just suddenly emerged out of the cave on their own.
0: The driver in Friday's deadly bus crash along I-95 just south of Washington, D.C. has been charged with two counts of involuntary manslaughter. Five people are confirmed dead, including two children, and more than 40 reported injured. The bus plowing into six cars in a work zone in Stafford County, Virginia. This is AB.
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0: 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You know, Andrew, I was just thinking about our last caller. I mean, here she is, young gal, leaving a bar. She said she was drinking way too much, right? And then this guy with glasses records her strictly for social media content.
1: And I probably came off a little too insensitive by saying, you know, there's 25 other cameras.
0: But it's true.
1: It is true, but it doesn't matter that it stinks what happened to her and what this guy did.
0: So I think this is a lesson for parents, and you've got girls, is to talk to them about it. You know, somebody's standing there and they got glasses on. You just have to assume that they're going to record something that may be embarrassing for you on social media.
1: But it's tough. She was drunk. She was in a party. I mean, she said she was not looking for a club hookup. So she was probably coming from or going to a club. It was a moment of vulnerability when you are meeting someone in public that then they use against you.
0: Yeah, but what kind of guy does this?
1: A sleazeball. That's why I said I sounded insensitive, like I'm giving this guy a pass, and I'm not. What he did was awful.
0: Gosh, you know, how do you sleep at night? Just knowing that, they don't care.
1: No, they don't. Like I said, he was trying to get kicks. He did this for clicks intentionally.
0: Douglas in Indianapolis, glad to have you with us. What's going on, Doug?
2: Hi, it's good to talk to you. I have a round barn. It was originally a dairy barn that my great-grandfather built in 1908.
0: Wow, that is awesome. That is crazy.
2: Yeah, and there are not that many left. There used to be, I don't know, 200 or 300 in Indiana, and now there's less than, I think, 80. But anyway, I have been in the process of restoring this barn for the last 25 years since my father passed. I'm the fourth generation that has owned the barn. And my wife and I, we have replaced about 80% of the siding, and I've done some foundation work. But I need to put a new roof on it, and it's a huge barn, and it's going to be like 60,000 plus just to put a roof on the barn. And windows need replaced, and I need to build some new sliding doors, and they're very large doors. But I was wondering what AI apps or programs that I could use to help me figure out how to fund this, like a fundraising campaign, something that would guide me in this direction.
0: Now, are you still? Do you use the barn?
2: It's not in use. I mean, originally it was a dairy barn. We have used it for storage. But now in the past, I have given tours through the barn from kids that came out from Muncie, Indiana is where I'm at. But from schools there, they would ride their bikes out on the trail. Their teachers would bring them out, and I would give them a tour through the barn and explain, you know, the original purpose of the barn, that type of thing.
0: Would it ever make a good, event venue?
2: Oh, yes, and that's what we were thinking of, maybe a farmer's market or a social venue, antique flea market type venue. We have about 3 acres of grass around the barn, of pasture, not actually pasture, but I mow it with my lawnmower, but car shows, that type of thing.
0: That's awesome. That's incredible. Well, you know, just about any of the AI chatbots will help, whether it's Gemini or Claude or ChatGPT, depending upon which one. You know, they all have their day. I've noticed that Gemini is pretty lame lately. Gemini was really good. Now it's not. ChatGPT with the new version 5.2 seems to be stepping it up. Claude is really, for me right now, I think it's my favorite. I think it really does have the edge over the other ones. So, but once you start using this, what you need to do is to tell the chatbot, whichever one you select. I would probably go with ChatGPT first for your use, and tell it exactly everything about the barn, the history of the barn, and how it was used as a dairy farm. And then you need to tell it, I need you to be at a historic preservation expert. Okay. And that's the thing that a lot of people miss when they're using AI is they don't give it a role. They just ask a question and then they get something that looks like a toaster manual instead of something that's very specific for them. And so if you tell AI what role that it needs to be, whether it's an HR professional, you know, a social media manager, an email marketing expert, whatever it is. But in this case, we're going to say a historic preservation expert. And then maybe you want to start looking for some grants. The National Register of Historic Places, the Rural Development Grants, the Preservation Alliance. There's also federal historic tax credits that you may be able to tap into. And the when you start looking at AI, that's where you want to say, write me a list of every grant, tax credit, funding source available for historic agricultural building preservation. And then you take it to the next level, Doug, as you say, help me fill out each and every one of these applications.
2: Oh, okay.
0: And this is also something that would be really cool for, what do you think, doing a little CapCut for TikTok and talking about this?
1: If this is actually perfect for something like TikTok. I'm sure there's barn talk out there somewhere where people who love barns. But if you're going to start a TikTok account, the best advice I was ever given is that you want to open 4 new accounts. And it could be the Round Barn. It could be Round Barn, Indiana. It could be Doug's Barn. 4 different accounts with 4 different names. And then you make 3 intro videos explaining the barn and maybe a second video that talks about the feature and a third video that talks about the history. And then you post those on all 4 of those accounts at the same time and wait for one of the 4 to get traction. And once that one gets traction, you close the other 3, and that's the one you continue on.
0: You know, that's interesting. So how do you differentiate? Do you differentiate anything other than just the title?
1: Nothing. Because all you're doing is you're increasing your odds of the algorithm catching you and pushing you onto the For You pages or to the people who are interested in farms and barns. Because you're giving yourself now, you know, 75% more chance of actually gaining an audience than just having that one account.
0: You know, I think that's smart. So what do you think about all that, Doug?
2: That sounds great. I know there are, on Facebook, there are 2 or 3, like the U.S., the Barns of America and Barns of Indiana, that type of thing. And people come and they'll take pictures and they'll post a little note, that type of thing. But I never thought about doing something on TikTok.
0: Yeah, and that would also be, I'm sure you've seen any type of venue, there's always that backdrop where people can take photos and videos in front of. I mean, I was, when you were talking about the barn, I thought, gosh, you know, what a great wedding venue.
1: Yeah.
0: I mean, we really, and then you talked about car shows. I mean, there's all kinds
1: of hoedowns. I don't know a good place to have a hoedown, Doug.
0: Where should we go for that hoedown, Andrew?
1: Oh, the Round Barn. I saw it on TikTok.
0: We all want to go to the Round Barn on TikTok. That's what we want to do. When you get it up and running, Doug, give us a call because, hey, we might want to come up and check it out. Blaze in Seattle, Washington. Hi, Blaze.
3: Hi, Kim.
0: Welcome.
3: There's only one person that I would like to ask this digital question, and it involves wanting to know a program or an app or a device that my daughters can record their school notes from index cards and then be able to play them back anywhere they happen to be studying. Now, I used to do this with a cassette recorder and played it back on a Walkman, but that is not possible anymore. What would you recommend? Yeah, I'm dating myself.
0: Andrew, do you remember index cards? What do those look like again, Andrew, those index cards?
1: I have no idea. I'm way too young to remember those.
3: Well, maybe there is a digital version of the 6x4 index card.
0: Okay, so the whole idea is that you want to have the kids create a way for them to study and remember facts and figures.
3: Yeah.
0: Okay.
3: Yes.
0: You know, luckily there are apps and there are digital ways that you can do this that don't involve a cassette tape.
3: Yeah. Thank you.
1: But you can still make a mixtape for us if you want.
0: I was just thinking about, remember when Frankie was in the studio?
1: Oh, yeah, I didn't even know what a mixtape was. Yes.
0: Yeah, we had this guy working cameras, and Andrew and I were talking about mixtapes. And this kid, the kid looking at us, he's like going like, What is that?
1: You recorded songs off the radio in real time?
0: I mean,
3: wow.
0: And we were like, yeah, it was like a mix. Like, oh, what was a cassette? Then like, they were all looking at each other like, yeah, we are that old.
1: Yeah, unfortunately.
0: There is an app called Quizlet. And so you might want to look at Quizlet. There's a free version. It's pretty popular with kids. You can create virtual flashcards and do audio and video and things like that. You also have on your iPhone, you have the Voice Memos app. So it's sitting right there. You record notes organized by subject. Google Keep is for Android folks. Does pretty much the same thing. So I'd probably use Quizlet, though, and then have them record the question. And then pause for the answer. So it gives them that chance to actually respond, right? So you have that virtual thing of flipping over the index card.
3: And allowing some time for that answer.
0: So how are you dealing with AI in the kids?
3: I think I'm a little bit detached from that as far as the technology and what they're using in school. So that would be another great question that I would have. How do I keep up with the technology that's present in school?
0: You just have to. And you've got to take a look at laptops and Chromebooks or whatever else that they're using. One of the studies I found is that we spent as a nation $30 billion to get rid of all the textbooks. Because we said we're going to give kids all of the we're going to give them Chromebooks and laptops instead. And and then what they found now, that the standardized tests that are coming back right now with, you know, Gen Zers, and because all the numbers are coming in, you can't blame it on COVID either, is that their test scores on standardized tests are lower than their parents' parents. And they're blaming it on the laptops and the Chromebooks, because what they only spend like 20 to 30% actually doing computer work on the school devices versus everything else. Andrew, you're shaking your head and you see the
1: Thing? They cheat all the time. I mean, you have to understand that. But the schools are doing a good job now of trying to track it. There's a lot of software. A story, one of my daughters told me that in class, they pulled up someone's assignment, said, this is obviously AI. And that they showed, since you're using our computer, on the back end, we have software that just watches everything you do. And he played back a video of her copying and pasting it from AI into the assignment. So they're doing a good job of scaring them, but it's true. I mean, they'll find workarounds. They'll use ChatGPT on their Apple Watch because that can't be tracked. They, whatever they do, whatever way they can find around it, they will.
0: Okay, we all had workarounds. Okay, please, give me one of your workarounds when you were a kid.
3: Encyclopedia. So it's a different version of cut and paste, I suppose.
0: Yes.
1: I just sat next to the smart girl.
0: You know what? There was always that.
1: Oh, no. I'm sitting next to the smart girl.
0: I mean,
1: I can look over on her paper.
0: You know, when I was going through computer science class, I was the only female. And people would always ask me, like, that must be so hard for you to be the only female. And I'm like, oh, no, I'm like the only blonde in this sea of men. It's fabulous.
1: I got the pick of the litter.
0: This is great. And if you sit in the first row, that's where you get the really smart guys. I figure it out. Blaze, thanks for your call today. All right, let's switch gears just a little bit. You know, I love going outside, but I still need a lot of time to relax. And so whether I'm out walking the dogs, I'm on a hike, or just taking a breather, I like to tune out the noise and stay super focused. And that's where my Raycon Everyday Earbuds Classic comes in. And I use mine all the time, when I'm working, when I'm traveling, when I'm on my Peloton tread, when I'm catching up on podcasts. They really are my go-to. The sound is fantastic. It has active noise cancellation. So this way you can block out distractions when you need to. And this is kind of interesting. It has something called multi-point connectivity. It lets you pair with two devices at once. 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All right. Almost all Fortune 500 companies now are using AI to screen candidates before a human ever sees your face. So here's what happens: that you answer questions on camera, and then an AI algorithm will score your clarity, structure, and whether or not you're making sense. So the trick to beating all this is to role play with your favorite AI chatbot first and, you know, tell it to ask you questions and be tough. And now a real recruiter will watch these videos. So you want to look sharp. Make sure that your background is not a total disaster either, because, yeah, AI will be looking at that too. All right, still to come, we have more of your phone calls here on the Kim Komando Show. I was in Santa Barbara last week, just 45 miles from Vandenberg Space Force Base, where I watched 24 Starlink satellites launch on a Falcon 9 rocket. I literally stopped in my tracks. I'm Kim Komando for NetSuite. 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We're blowing past that. 10,000 Starlink satellites orbit right now, roughly 250 miles above our heads. SpaceX isn't the only player. 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Dead zones, gone. Weak signals in the middle of nowhere, history. Very soon, no matter where you are on this planet, you'll have full bars. 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

0: 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All righty, let's see who's next. Lauren in Washington, D.C. Hi, Lauren. Welcome aboard.
1: Hi there, Kim. Thanks for taking the call. I wanted to pick your brain about something.
0: Okay.
1: You're a smart lady, and I bought a new car. And
0: what'd you buy?
1: It's a Ford Explorer 2025. I traded in my 10-year-old 200,000-mile Explorer.
0: Yes. Oh, wow.
1: I hung on to it for a long time. But this one's really different, and I'm concerned. It almost drives itself. I'm concerned that it's collecting lots of information about me and my driving habits and maybe other things that my phone connects to without explicit permission, and I'm wondering how I can opt out of whatever I can.
0: Yeah, that's always the big question, because you're right. Yeah. Cars are roving computers right now. And think of all the electronics. Boy, what a difference, 10 years, right?
1: Yeah, it's like going into a spaceship.
0: As you start looking at this roving computer in the Ford Explorer, it also has an app, right?
1: It does.
0: A lot of the magic happens in the app. And so if you go into, on the sync screen, you go into settings, then you get connectivity and connected vehicle features. That's where you can switch the data to be off. Now, you can also go into the Ford owner portal for the same thing, and you can review some subscriptions there. And, you know, you can ask the dealer to kind of walk you through this yourself. So, but congratulations on the purchase. Look inside the app.
1: Thank you.
0: And again, it's going to be under Share Vehicle Data under Connectivity. Wow. From 200,000 miles, 10 years to a brand new car. That's pretty wild. All right. Still to come, how your smart home gadgets will actually be tattletaling on you to your insurance company. You're on the Kim Komando Show.
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5: News. I'm Dave Packer. The driver in Friday's deadly bus crash along I-95 just south of Washington, D.C. has been charged with two counts of involuntary manslaughter. Investigator in charge Greg Gregson with some of the factors that they'll be looking into as they investigate the driver, 48-year-old Jing S. Dong from Staten Island, New York.
6: That will include fatigue, medication, alcohol, drugs, training, workload, and equipment.
5: Five people are confirmed dead, including two children, and more than 40 reported injured. The bus plowing into six cars in a work zone in Stafford County, Virginia. The federal judge overseeing President Trump's lawsuit against the IRS is considering reopening the case over the terms of its settlement. ABC News senior White House correspondent Selena Wang.
7: Judge Kathleen Williams ordering Trump to respond to, quote, grievous allegations that his settlement was, quote, premised on deception. Now, remember that President Trump dropped this lawsuit in exchange for the creation of what's called this anti-weaponization fund. That's $1.8 billion in taxpayer money to be given away to Trump allies who claim they were unfairly treated by the Biden Justice Department.
5: Democrats call it a slush fund. In Laos, one of the main rescue divers says all five miners trapped in a flooded cave are now out and in good health, capping an extraordinary rescue effort. Josh Richardson said water pumps lowered the water in the caves enough for the men to crawl and at times swim out of the caves.
8: We were just about to turn the pumps off when they emerged on their own. So obviously the water level was dropped low enough that they've decided to do a bit of a roof sniff and squeeze their way out through the water. And we didn't even know they were on their way.
5: American troops injured after an Iranian attack. A U.S. official telling ABC News they were hurt by debris after a missile was intercepted over Kuwait. It all comes as President Trump weighs a final decision about a deal with Iran. You're listening to ABC News.
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13: In Southern California, a family displaced by the Eaton fire has filed a civil lawsuit alleging they were victims of rent gouging.
14: Attorneys with the People's Law Project and the Rent Brigade say a troubling trend emerged in the aftermath of the fires as rent prices surged 20 or as much as 200% in some cases. The Rennecks have now moved back into their Altadena home, which was damaged in the Eaton fire. We have reached out to the defendants listed in this civil lawsuit.
13: ABC's Annabelle Munoz. Lawyers for the Trump administration are vowing to appeal the decision which allowed businesses to apply for refunds after President Trump's tariffs were deemed illegal. ABC's Mike Dubusky.
15: After the Supreme Court ruled President Trump's tariffs unconstitutional earlier this year, a federal judge has allowed all companies affected to apply for refunds to cover the losses. But now, lawyers for the president say they intend to appeal that decision. Jay Foreman is the CEO of the toy company Basic Fun.
16: I'm just trying to understand, you know, are we living in a country of laws? Or are we living in a country ruled by a king?
15: Foreman says he got about $450,000 in tariff refunds. Mike Dubusky, ABC News.
13: Basic Fun is responsible for toys like Care Bears and Tonka trucks. President Trump now says he has no interest in continuing his overhaul of the Kennedy Center after a judge ordered the removal of the Trump name from the cultural institution. Dave Packer, ABC News.
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0: So, how many times a day do you think you check your phone, Andrew? How many times do you actually look at your phone?
20: I check my phone just twice in the last minute. So if we average that out, we're looking at 2,600 times a day.
0: It's probably somewhere in that range. So new survey out puts a number on how wild it really has gotten. A baby born today will spend 21 years of his or her life staring at a screen.
20: Total?
0: Total.
20: Sounds low.
0: Really?
20: Oh, yeah.
0: 21
20: Sounds
0: years?
20: Super low.
0: Well, they say because the average American is now spending at least 7 hours a day on their phone. On right. a screen, rather. On a screen. And so 7 hours on a screen. But that does seem like, what about when you're at home watching TV or playing video games?
20: Right. That adds in and that rolls up. Lisa and I actually got in a fight I used that in air quotes last week on who's on their phone more.
0: Nice.
20: Because she was sitting there and we were trying to do a puzzle together and she was sitting there on her phone. She's just texting away. I was like, hey, put that thing down. We're spending quality time together as I yell at you. And she said, you're on your phone more. And then we pulled up the stats yes. to see who would win the fight. I was way, way more than her. But that's because I watch YouTube podcasts.
0: Oh,
20: I watch two daily podcasts. Is 3 hours.
0: Oh, that's your excuse.
20: Right.
0: Okay. So instead of saying, honey, you're right, you went down that road.
20: So I would like to say that shouldn't count.
0: Yes. 21 years. That's longer than most marriages last.
20: That's true.
0: Gosh. Didn't even get dinner.
20: And I'm sure most people would rather marry their phone than the person they're currently with.
0: Don't even go there. We have so many people that are marrying their AI bots.
20: And yeah, didn't we talk about on the show when someone married a Ferris wheel?
0: Yes, a Ferris wheel.
20: What's weirder, a Ferris wheel or an AI chatbot?
0: At least you can get on the Ferris wheel.
20: And now that's a joke.
0: Yes, but bump. Hey, listen, it's the Kim Komando Show. It's the nation's largest, best, biggest, award-winning show about all things digital. Because after all, I'm your digital goddess, Kim Komando. And joining me is Andrew Babinski. Hello there, Andrew.
20: Hi, Kim.
0: 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All right, let's talk about some things that are happening in the techverse. The Ring ad. We talked about this on the podcast.
20: Yeah.
0: Family loses their dog, Milo. Everybody's crying, happy tears. You said all the girls were like, oh, my God.
20: Oh, yeah. If you didn't see the commercial, they show this dog being reunited with a family. And I was in a house full of women that all just went, oh, at the same exact time.
0: Well, it's called Search Party. And basically what happens is that if your dog goes missing, the Ring cameras are going to start looking for the dogs. And then it's going to know it's your dog. And neighbor's going to notify you that your dog is in their front yard pooping or whatever it may be. And then you've got to come get your dog. So it runs on Amazon Sidewalk, and it's turned on by default. And that's what I want to talk about here, too, because a lot of people still don't realize this, that they're giving up a little tiny piece of their internet connection, their bandwidth, to fund this sidewalk and to provide the connections for everybody in the neighborhood.
20: Not financially fund, just bandwidth fund.
0: Just bandwidth fund. Good distinction there. But it is kind of financial because you're paying for it.
20: That's true, yeah.
0: And Amazon should at least, like, say, here's 50 cents back.
20: Well, they didn't raise the price by 50 cents. There you go. You got your money.
0: Okay. Well, yes, there is that. And it doesn't mean that your neighbors can see what's happening on your network. It just means that they're using a little tiny bit of it so that if your Wi-Fi goes down and your camera's there, that you can use my Wi-Fi, which I would never let you use.
20: Of course not.
0: Never.
20: Can't put my filthy hands on your Wi-Fi.
0: Don't even come near me. But now a lot of people are up in arms because after they saw the commercial, again, they didn't realize what was happening in the background, is that Ring is also partnered with Flock, and they run AI cameras in over 5,000 communities, and they scan billions of license plates. In addition to that, government, Secret Service, and law enforcement, is that they have gone to Amazon and said, hey, we need these videos. And if you don't want your videos to be part of that, you have to turn it off. But then you're also not part of the whole get your dog back.
20: Now, here's the thing that came with the whole Nancy Guthrie situation that, you know, we've been following. Savannah Guthrie's mom was, you know, kidnapped in the middle of the night, and it took days for them to release. And people are fighting online about when you take the camera off, the video is still there.
0: Oh, because it's up to the servers. We talked about it in the last hour.
20: Right.
0: That the videos are still up there.
20: But why did, if it's there, why did it take them so long to get access to the camera?
0: Incompetence.
20: Oh, I forgot to factor that in.
0: Incompetence. Because the sheriff, from what I read, said that because Miss Guthrie did not have the paid subscription, that therefore there should be no videos in the cloud. When in fact, there were videos in the cloud.
20: Come on, this is Amazon. Every single thing you do, if you pass gas during the big game, Amazon's going to put that in the cloud.
0: Well, she was actually using the Nest Cam, which is Google.
20: Oh, that's right.
0: Same thing.
20: Same thing, yeah.
0: Doesn't matter. All right. Think about this. You're on a Zoom meeting or a Google Meet. You stay on the line talking to your coworker and go, God, she's such a jerk face. Can you believe what we have to do for this company? And you're just moaning and groaning how much you hate it there. If there was an AI note taker that was activated during this meeting, they are awesome for keeping track of everything, including your meeting, your summarize, and email recap. I love them. I use them just about every meeting because you can take the notes and then do, and then say, tell me who needs to do what. It's fabulous. But they often record after humans say goodbye. So
20: when the meeting goes down, it's still running.
0: Yes.
20: What about if I mute my microphone?
0: How are you going to talk bad about the other person?
20: Just to myself, or is it recording while you're muting as well?
0: Oh, yeah.
20: Oh, boy.
0: Yes, yes. So what you want to do is check the participant list. And so if you see a bot or Firefly.ai or something like that, and you're like, I don't know if we hired that person. or alternative host, sometimes that's what it's called. Just know that everything that you say in that meeting is being recorded.
20: Boot them and then talk your trash.
0: Let's see. When a smart bulb costs less than lunch, the savings are coming with bargain bin security. Here's what's happening with these Wi-Fi light bulbs. Do you have any of those?
20: No.
0: Why not?
20: Because I Wi-Fi the switches, okay. Not the bulbs.
0: Okay. Well, what they found is if it needs to go in the cloud, we're talking about light bulbs itself, is that it keeps track of everything that you're doing when you're home, when you're asleep, when you're away.
20: The light bulb is tracking me?
0: Uh-huh, yeah. And then they're selling it all to third parties, especially if it's on your network. So if you have it on your network, you want to put it on a guest network. And Mozilla said Wyze, W-Y-Z-E, were the biggest offenders.
20: So they get that much information by just to turn on and turn off?
0: Mm-hmm.
20: Or does it have other sensors, cameras, listening devices?
0: It's got all the above.
20: Oh, buddy.
0: It's got everything.
20: We're bugging ourselves and we don't even know it.
0: So I was at a farmer's market a couple of weeks ago in L.A. County, and I walked by, and this guy was in the booth saying, oh, you get all the streaming channels you want for $2 a month. And get this box for $150. It's all legal. It's all this. And he had like a crowd around him.
20: Did you jump on it? Did you get one?
0: I'm looking, and Ian's like, what is that about? I'm like, totally bootlegged.
20: Oh, I mean, yeah.
0: This is just bad. They're called the Super Box, the VC Box. And they're about $200 to $400. And they say that you can get the NFL, the UFC, and 8,000 other channels.
20: That's a lot.
0: And all the streaming.
20: That's why we're spending 21 years of our life in front of a screen. We got 8,000 free channels.
0: Dish says that's piracy.
20: Is it?
0: Yes. And they're suing the sellers for about $1.5 million. The reason why you don't want to buy one is that they can get remotely bricked. You can get caught up in the whole piracy problem. In addition to that, sometimes, and I have heard this from hackers, now I don't know this to be the case, but I have friends who are hackers, and they have a belief and a feeling that the paid tier services will actually distribute malware on these boxes to shut them down.
20: Yeah, we did. I don't want to know if I want to name the website, but we did a story about that for a very large pirated website. And one of our former coworkers was like, oh my gosh,
0: that's
20: I use that every single weekend.
0: That's
20: I had no idea.
0: I remember, I looked, I'm like, and you work for me? No, that crap's got to stop like right now.
20: He was terrified.
0: You like baseball?
20: Yes, I do. I really got into baseball last season.
0: The MLB, did you hear what they're doing now?
20: Major League Baseball?
0: Yes.
20: What are they doing?
0: They cut a deal with an AI avatar maker so that all your big MLB stars will be turned into AI avatars so that this way you could buy like your skin in Fortnite or whatever it may be as that player. And then also it would give you the chance to actually have a conversation with your favorite baseball player as an avatar.
20: Okay, great. You mean I get to talk to a chatbot that's speaking through?
0: Yes, yes. And you have to pay for that too.
20: Oh, great.
0: Isn't that fun?
20: So exciting. Mm-hmm. Did you see what Major League Baseball did with their TV contract?
0: No.
20: They told fans if you wanted to get the MajorLeagueBaseball.com expanded all the games, $150 a season, which actually is really a good price. And then they immediately signed a deal with ESPN. And to access that, you then have to also pay ESPN $30 a month.
0: Oh, God.
20: Think about the fans just for once.
0: No, they make way too much money. Way too much money. All right, so Waymo admitted in a Senate hearing that when their self-driving cars get confused by something like a construction cone or a person or a weird intersection, they signal to remote operators to help in the Philippines. Now, so these folks are not steering the car like Mario Kart.
20: No.
0: They're not doing that. They provide what they say contextual guidance. They say, you know, yes, that is a human. Please do not hit them. I mean, that's important stuff.
20: Really? So they're not grabbing a remote control and steering the car around the cone. They're saying that's a cone. Go ahead and drive over it or move to the right.
0: Now, but here's the part that I found interesting. All the workers are headquartered in Manila. Okay. Manila has the worst traffic on the planet Earth. Rush hour speed there tops is 11 miles per hour. It takes over 30 minutes to go 6 miles.
20: They have that huge roundabout that
0: yes.
20: like 10,000 cars enter a minute.
0: So when Waymo, well, what they did is they hired the worst traffic drivers on the planet to handle making a legal U-turn in Phoenix, Arizona.
20: But a cone in the road, that's nothing to these people. They're worried about 3,000 cars normally around them. They're like, just drive over it. Who cares?
0: It's not a problem. It's like you know, I don't know. It's like hiring a lifeguard who's drowning. I mean, that's just not a good thing. Have you ever Googled yourself? You type your name into ChatGPT or any other AI bot. And you should see what comes back right now. And it's going to frighten you, your phone number, your home address. And that's just the surface. You know, as a matter of fact, there's a whole story out right now that if you want to find somebody's phone number, you can actually put that into Google and it may appear under AI overviews because Google's AI has scraped everything on the internet. And if you dig a little deeper, anyone can find your social security number, your health records, your financial history. You see, data brokers collect and sell your personal information, and that fuels something that's called, are you ready for it? It's called a shadow score. And you want to think of it like a secret score on your entire digital life. You know, companies use it to judge if you're a high value VIP like me or a problem customer to be ignored like Andrew. Mm-hmm. And that's why I use Incogni. It works behind the scenes to track down where your data is exposed and they submit all these removal requests right on for your behalf. I have to tell you, Incogni has completed over 2,800 now data removals just for me. And they don't stop there. They keep sending these follow-up requests so that this way you get on these data suppression lists. And once you're on that data suppression list, and you're just not allowed to get back on it. I mean, you're not going to be on any other data broker site after that if you are on these special suppression lists. So here's what you need to do. Go to privacykim.com. And again, that's privacykim.com. And then you're going to get 60% off. I use Incogni. I love it. And you will too. Let's see. We are going to talk about how you can find your lost documents using AI. And is your hotel key card triggering a live stream? This is really frightening stuff. And I read this story. I'm like, I couldn't wait to tell you guys and gals about it. And then, of course, we have just the best calls ever. And you have me and Andrew here on the Kim Komando Show. You want to get outside, take the hike, keep up with the people you love, move through your day without thinking twice about it. 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

0: 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All right, Paul in Austin, Texas. We're going to start with you right now, sir. What's going on?
1: Hi there. Hey, thank you for having me. I am, well, new to the show. I have The Current for a long time, and two recent things, Tech Junk, of which I am sure I'm a major holder, and cleaning up your phone memory, which my phone has been screaming, so it's probably time
0: screaming
1: to do that. So thank you.
0: Paul, I'm drowning. I'm dying here. Paul, help me.
1: Well, no, I always thought tech stuff was alive and it did what it wanted anyway, so that's a whole thing.
0: Well, it may not have been in the past, but it sure is now with AI, I'll tell you that.
1: You're right. But the reason I'm calling is about a trip we're going to be taking to China, and my kids, who are in the tech world, turned to us and said, you need a burner phone. And my hyper-intelligent remark was, huh? So we dug into it a little bit, found the articles in the Wall Street Journal and other credible sources, talked to people who I think are knowledgeable in tech and travel, and they were 50-50, you do, you don't.
0: Well, the thing about going when you're going to China and you're bringing your tech is that you just have to assume that whatever you have on your phone, and this happened to a friend of mine quite recently, is that she actually sent me the video. She plugged in her laptop in the hotel's, she just connected to the hotel Wi-Fi in Beijing. And then all of a sudden her laptop started making all these noises and it got hot to the touch. They were just taking a full copy of everything on the hard drive, just in the hotel.
2: I think someone does need a burner phone then.
0: What I would recommend on the safe side is that you do get a burner phone, and you can still bring your phone, but don't connect it to anything if you want to just use it as a camera. So this way you have all the photos that way. But when you start talking about burner phones, look at like a track phone from Motorola. Like $30-40 at Walmart. AT&T has a prepaid Motivate Max, again, the same price, as well as Straight Talk has a Samsung. And then from there, you buy an international data plan. And so if you ever need a phone to make a phone call or to do anything, get maps, you're going to be using the burner phone and not the phone that the communist China are going to be. Can I use that word again?
2: Communist?
0: No, sucking all the data off.
2: Oh, that's the technical term. It's now in the vocabulary of this radio show.
0: That's it. Paul, thank you.

0: with our money and our willpower and our military and our forces to go in and wipe these guys out that are stealing billions of dollars from Americans.
1: Well, in case you missed that, we're talking about there are scam compounds.
0: Yeah.
1: That's what they are. And primarily in Myanmar, Asia, where human trafficking victims are actually set to work 16-hour days, 18-hour days, scamming Americans. And where they are taught how to scam. And if they don't make the scam quotas, they get beaten, they get drugged, or whatever it may be. And I thought the worst of that was when you've been in sales situations, and when somebody, like, we have a cowbell upstairs.
0: Right.
1: And it's kind of a joke when, you know, when Tracy or somebody makes a big sale, it's like you ring the cowbell. Okay. When these human trafficking scammers scam somebody out of a lot of money in the United States, they actually go and ring a gong.
0: Right. They're making time and a celebration of stealing from people.
1: Gosh.
0: But I watch a couple of YouTubers, and they are able to use the internet to access the cameras, the security cameras, because, of course, these scammers need to be secure.
1: Of course.
0: They don't want to get their money stolen from them. Then they access the cameras, and while they're on the call in the call center with the scammer, they're like, hey, nice purple shirt, or hey, are you sitting next to someone named Martha, or whatever.
1: Well, that's what Kit Boga does all the time.
0: Exactly.
1: Yeah.
0: If they can do it, if a couple of YouTubers can do it, the power of the United States can track these things down. Is it the governments that want that money flooding in that aren't going to allow it to come to a stop?
1: I don't know. There should be something we could do.
0: It's ridiculous. I'm sick and tired of taking these phone calls.
1: Yeah. And especially, you know, it's so hard, you know, to tell people that they are getting scammed because they don't want to believe it.
0: No.
1: You know,
0: they don't want to believe that, A, they're that gullible or they're that dumb.
1: Right. Let's see. Thomas in St. Louis. Hi there, Thomas.
2: Hi, Kim. It's a little scary listening to you in the background as I get ready for my question. But just because so much bad stuff is going on, and speaking of bad stuff, I'm bringing up Nancy Guthrie again, which is a terrible situation. But it reminds me of your situation about a year ago when you had the Chilean gangs. And you had SWAT teams.
1: Yeah, they targeted my house.
2: Yeah, yeah. And I've had people in my neighborhood going around. They break in the cars. Luckily, they don't get into your house. But I'm thinking to myself, you know what? You must be the expert by now. And I bet you've got some advice for people who are living by themselves.
1: Yeah.
2: And how do you protect yourself physically, technologically?
1: Well, I'll tell you, Nancy, I was surprised that it doesn't appear as if there was a lot of security on that house.
0: She wasn't paying the monthly subscription for the camera?
1: It was only $5 a month.
0: And I am not trying to shame her daughter at all, but her daughter is extremely wealthy. The home that she lives in looks like
1: it's about $1 million house.
0: Exactly. Yeah. I'm sure that kind of expense when it comes to your safety is something they could have fit in the budget.
1: There was only one camera.
0: Yeah, no backyard cameras, indoor cameras.
1: Nothing. I was really surprised. And I was really surprised, I don't know if you heard me, Thomas, when me say that all I had to do was punch her name in, and I had her cell phone number, I had everything, and the kids and everybody else. And, you know, you hear me talk about Incogni, and that's one of the benefits of signing up for Incogni, is that you get yourself wiped out of these databases, you know. But in regards to security, Thomas, you're right. I mean, my house got hit by a Wi-Fi jammer with a Chilean gang trying to break in because they thought that Barry and I had gone out to dinner, when actually we were in the kitchen making dinner. And all this ruckus has happened around me, and I go out on the patio and go, hi, guys. And there's this Phoenix SWAT. I'm like, hey, what's going on? They're like, get inside. I'm like, no, hi. Do you need something? Want some water or anything? No, get inside. But they were using a jammer. But fortunately, every camera, every security system in my home is hardwired with an Ethernet connection. So they were not able to jam the security system or the license plate readers or anything like that, because everything's all hardwired. And that's the thing, that these Wi-Fi jammers are only a couple of $100. We're not talking like $5,000. They're literally $200. And so in answer to your question, Thomas, you have to have good security. You have to have a solid security system so that when you are there asleep, that you can live, you know, in peace and not be fearful.
2: Do you have an alarm that goes off? And no, I didn't hear any alarm go off, at least in your house or even in Nancy Guthrie's.
1: Well,

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0: 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All right. A guy found a porn video of himself and his girlfriend online filmed during a hotel stay 3 weeks earlier. Investigators found Telegram channels with up to 10,000 members paying $65 a month for access to hotel spy cam streams. Some of these hotel cards trigger hidden cameras when they're inserted in the door.
1: So you open your door or unlock your door, open it up, and the cameras all turn on.
0: Yes.
1: So these people who are stealing your private moments and posting them online for profit are worried about storage space?
0: I guess. I don't know.
1: We can't have these cameras running all the time, guys.
0: Let's put it on Telegram. It'd be fine.
1: Yeah, we're fine.
0: 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It's 5-star rated. You're just going to really dig it. 5 minutes a day to get tech smart. 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
6: DC News. I'm Dave Packer. The federal judge overseeing President Trump's lawsuit against the IRS is considering reopening the case over the terms of its settlement.
7: In a striking turnaround, Judge Kathleen Williams ordering Trump to respond to grievous allegations that his settlement was premised on deception. Trump had dropped the suit in exchange for the creation of that so-called anti-weaponization fund, $1.8 billion in taxpayer money to compensate Trump allies who claimed they were unfairly treated by the Biden Justice Department. Even rioters who attacked police officers on January 6 could see payouts. The judge giving Trump until June 12 to respond.
6: ABC's Selena Wang, the driver in Friday's deadly bus crash just south of Washington, D.C., has been charged with two counts of involuntary manslaughter. That driver, 48-year-old Jing S. Dong from New York City, NTSB board member Tom Chapman was asked if the driver might not have understood the road signs or warnings as he approached a construction zone on I-95.
8: We are still assessing the driver's language proficiency, and we don't have enough information at this point to have drawn any conclusions there. That's something we're looking at, but we've not drawn a conclusion independently as a result of our investigation.
6: Five people are confirmed dead, including two children, more than 40 reported injured. New development in the recovery after a massive and deadly chemical tank breach in Washington state. We've just learned that all nine of the missing have now been recovered, bringing the official death toll to 11. A powerful sonic boom rocked Massachusetts this afternoon. It was caught on a Danvers Ring camera and posted to social media by Tammy O'Shea Tinkham. The American Meteor Society says the sound was caused